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4: KOA News Time is 6:01. I'm Chad Bauer. Colorado Democratic Congressman Jason Crow is criticizing President Trump's latest round of tariffs.
5: New tariffs replacing expiring ones that are now in effect, ranging between 10 and 12.5% on dozens of international trade partners. At his job fair in Aurora, Democratic Congressman Jason Crow called the tariffs irresponsible.
6: And I could be here all day telling you how many Republicans have literally told me this, that tariffs are ruining their life and their business.
5: He says small businesses bear the burden of further tariffs. Connor Shreve, KOA.
4: Well-known Polk County, Florida Sheriff Grady Judd is pointing the finger at Colorado, blaming leaders here for refusing an extradition of a woman his department arrested. Judd says that Jonna Smith has a warrant for a felony here, and he did an X video lamenting Colorado's policies.
7: Colorado is a messed up state. It's a beautiful state that's been ruined. And you're not safe there because of craziness, not holding people accountable.
4: The 18th Judicial District says Smith's bond was below the threshold required to trigger an extradition and says the Polk County Sheriff's Office did not contact them or the Arapahoe County Sheriff's Office asking for one. President Trump calling LeBron James a potential racist. After James announced he's signing with the 76ers, Trump was asked by reporters who is better, Michael Jordan or LeBron.
8: Well, Michael Jordan's a guy that's a friend of mine. Play golf with him. He's a really good guy. And I think LeBron is, maybe he's a racist, but maybe he doesn't like Trump. I don't know, but I only like people that like me.
4: James' contract with the Sixers is 2 years for $8 million. Fox 31 pinpoint weather, partly cloudy tonight with a low of 69. Possible record tying, a record-breaking heat for the weekend. Mostly sunny with highs near 100 each day. It's 91 now in Denver. Our next update at 6:30. From the Common Spirit Health KOA News Desk, I'm Chad Bauer on KOA. Let's get a check on traffic with Dave O'Brien.
9: Well, some rain, hail, and high winds are moving into Golden, Arvada, and Lakewood right now. That is dropping speeds on I-70, I-76, and Highway 93. And that rain is also heading into Thornton right now along the I-25 corridor, dropping some speeds there. There's a serious crash involving an overturned vehicle on northbound I-25 just after Wolfensberger in Castle Rock. They had the left and right lanes blocked and were letting traffic through one center lane. Currently, they have all lanes blocked there. Backups start at Crystal Valley Parkway. Delays are running at a half an hour, but expect those delays to grow pretty quickly. A crash on northbound I-25 before 84th Avenue just cleared out. Still a little minor slowing around there. The two right lanes of northbound Santa Fe are blocked by a crash between Union and Oxford, and there is an accident on northbound I-225 approaching Mississippi. I'm Dave O'Brien on KOA, 850 AM and 94.1 FM.
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12: 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Pulls away from it. 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
13: Welcome to it, Broncos Country. Tonight, Benjamin Albright, Nick Ferguson, Grant Smith here with you. 56690. The text line, as always. Already got some people on there. Somebody said they were getting some KFC, and now I want chicken.
14: Well, get better chicken than that.
15: Yeah, at least.
13: Hey, I will say, so the KFC, when you're in Kuwait, tastes totally different than KFC here.
14: Well, it's just like McDonald's overseas. It's so much better.
13: Yeah, it's so good. It's so good. Like, whatever extra herbs and spices they're putting in Kuwait, so good.
15: You know what? When I was in NFL Europe and we first took our trip before we got to Germany, we flew from Florida to the UK, and then we flew to Germany. And when we were in the airport, there was a lot of things that were really different because the guys who were in charge of patrolling as making sure everyone was doing what they were supposed to do, they were strapped. And I'm not talking seatbelts, right? And we went to the McDonald's to order something to eat, and we noticed, obviously, they had different things on their menu. There were a couple of guys who thought they were ordering apple juice, but it wasn't apple juice. It was actually beer.
13: That's what I always said too when I order beer. I thought I was getting apple juice here, Ma. I don't know.
14: Isn't that Martinelli's?
13: Yeah, Martinelli's hazy IPA.
15: I was like, no, that apple juice has too many bubbles in it.
13: I thought IPA stood for I picked the apples. I don't know what you're talking about. I thought it was apple juice. Yeah, that's what I'm going with from now on. I don't know. Anyway, the chicken just tasted different. It's like way spicier and it's just better. That's all I can say.
15: Yardbird.
13: It's
15: man.
13: Funny because like the line for KFC at Kuwait it spills out onto the highway.
15: Of course.
13: Line to go to KFC.
15: I'm sure it wasn't just all the people, and you said it was Kuwait, right?
13: Yeah.
15: It wasn't just their people, it was just a lot of U.S. military.
13: No, we weren't allowed to go there.
15: Oh, you guys were not allowed
13: to go.
15: You could just drive by and
13: I had a buddy there, his name was Saud, and I would send him.
15: Let me guess.
13: I would give him some Kuwaiti dinar to make a run to KFC for your boy and bring some back, because the dining facility food was terrible. And MREs are worse.
15: Well, you know what? I heard that MRE is supposed to be much better now.
13: They couldn't get worse. There were a couple of meals that were tolerable back then. Like, there were 4 or 5 meals that were tolerable, but when you ate nothing but those from April to September, it was a problem.
15: Yeah, you want something a little different. It's almost like, you know, well, I know this is a little too older for Grant here. Maybe you've seen it. Like George Jetson, the cartoons, mm-hmm. where they used to kind of just get a little pill, put water on it.
13: I mean, look, if they could do that, certainly help with logistics on all that stuff. We got a big show tonight. Chris Thomason going to join us here, bottom of the hour. Parker Gabriel at 8:35. We were going to have Garrett Beck from the WWE, but apparently if you don't go through WWE channels, they get real mad. And that's not going to happen today from the WWE.
14: Well, let's hope we didn't get him in trouble.
13: No, we did not.
14: Trying to promote some of that.
15: That's all.
13: Yeah, well, and all right. And Garrett's great. Like, he sent this whole like text, like, you know, hey man, you know, this stuff. But it's like we're just trying to do like a local, you know, local kid, you know, softball interview here, not do anything hard hitting or whatever, but they're real serious about their PR training and all that kind of stuff, and they've got a lot invested in making him a big time character coming up and all that. So that's not
14: gonna
13: happen.
14: I like
13: the
14: way you put that.
13: But
14: character.
13: Mm-hmm.
15: But there are characters.
14: Right.
15: Right. Yes.
13: I set the bait on purpose there. Which, yes. By the way, and we have a ton of things to get to here. First of all, LeBron James has signed, so we'll get to that in a minute. But
14: possibly a racist.
13: President, man, I don't even know what that means.
16: You are fake news.
13: I don't even know what to do with that.
14: Oh, that soundbite in Trad's news.
13: I know, I was just laughing. I'm like, what?
14: I'm trying to find it. Once I find it, I'll play it for our audience as well.
13: So we'll get to the LeBron thing. As I was getting up here, I received a direct message on Twitter, as I sometimes do, from a fan named Nick Ferguson. And it was a video. It was, a fan. You're a fan of mine. He was paying attention. It took him like 20 seconds.
15: No, I'm paying attention. Trust me.
13: And he was talking about how Daniel Graham had called him a cheap shot artist. And I did not realize that Nick Ferguson still had beefs. I thought I was the only one on the show. They had beef out there.
15: Yeah, man. It was funny. Daniel and I talked this morning. And I love to, you know, check on him. He and I used to have our own little personal battles when he was a member of the New England Patriots. And, you know, just so happens, I mean, we're in training camp. Isn't that the art of training camp? You are supposed to compete. I'm not supposed to allow you to block me. I'm not supposed to allow you to, you know, catch passes, whether it's out routes, corner routes, touchdowns. I was just trying to do my job. Now, Daniel Graham, if you know him, he is somewhat of a very large person. Now, he's trimmed down since our playing days, but he's still a rather large human being. And when he sent me this photo earlier this week and said, hey, man, I have a photo of you trying to cheap shot me. I was like, when did that happen? And he was like, oh, somehow you just lost your memory. I'm like, no, remind me and refresh my memory. So he sent me the photo. And I can send it to you, Grant, and I can ask you what you think, because he wanted me to put it out to Broncos country and ask them, what did they think? Because all these years later, he still looks at me as a cheap shot artist. And I'm like,
14: I don't even need to see the photo.
15: Wait, you don't need the photo?
14: I'm on his side.
15: See, I should have seen that one coming,
13: mm-hmm.
15: Right? I should have seen that one coming a mile away. But looking at the photo realistically, I did nothing wrong, right? If this was an actual court, I would say, Your Honor, Exhibit A shows that I did nothing wrong. That's just me with my hands up, me laughing.
13: Mm-hmm.
15: It's not me punching at the ball. That's not me turning over any tables.
13: There were no Gatorade tables harmed in the filming of this film.
15: None of that. But Daniel Graham still to this day, when he lived here and I used to see him at CU Buffs games, that was the first thing he would start off with.
13: Yeah.
15: Yeah.
13: Grant, so you know who we need to book on the show for next week now?
14: Daniel Graham.
13: You're right. Okay, you're picking up what I'm putting down.
14: Let's settle this on the air.
15: No, it's not going to be settled because he feels as though he is right. And mm-hmm. I'm like...
13: And you feel like you're right?
15: Well, yes, because the photo gives no indication of any wrongdoing.
13: Okay. Well, I think this show is about healing. And we'll do a new segment. And we'll put some bumper music in there. Maybe Marvin Gaye's Sexual Healing. I don't know. And we'll have a healing moment. We'll bring you two together. We'll get to the bottom of this.
15: Hey, man, listen. Both Daniel and I were both physical guys in our time in the NFL,
13: mm-hmm.
15: right? And I'm just saying, it's just two guys competing. But from the photo that he allegedly said that I violated the rules of engagement.
13: Yeah, he said he had photographic proof.
15: Yes, you've seen the video. You've seen the photo. You tell me what you think, Ben. I'm not even going to ask Grant anymore.
14: You haven't even sent me the photo because you know that it's incriminating.
15: I will send it to you during the break. I'll send it to you right now.
13: I do want to point this out, by the way. If you Google image search Daniel Graham, Nick Ferguson, you get a picture of three white guys at a pub in London.
14: Not the people we're looking for.
13: Not the one that we're looking for there. So... just so that if you were ever to go out and try to image search this to see if you could find something, it does not.
15: There it is, Grant. I just sent it to you. And oh, by the way, Ben, some people always ask me, why do I, on my Twitter, it's at @NickFerguson_25. Mm-hmm. And the reason being, several years ago when I was signing up for Twitter and I was trying to figure out what I was going to use, I realized there were about 300 guys named Nick Ferguson that didn't look like me.
13: Mm-hmm.
15: So I had to do something to differentiate myself.
13: You just post your photo.
15: Well, I could do that. I could do that. But some people would say, well, you have on a helmet. We really didn't know.
13: Okay.
15: And I still had to find a way to kind of maintain my own name within that.
13: That's fair.
15: Yes.
13: That's fair enough. There's only like seven guys, I think, named Benjamin Albright in the entire country. One of them is like a wakeboarder in Louisiana. One of them is like some trumpet guy in at the University of Michigan.
15: Do they all look like you?
13: No. Okay. And one of them who has a similar email address to me, he's just, he just spells his last name with one L. That's the only difference in the email. Gets a lot of hate mail from people and finally one day emailed me. And we had this great conversation about all this hate mail he's gotten over the years. And he's like, when it first happened, he's like, I was alarmed. And then later on, I was just, and so I finally reached out to you to whatever. But it was pretty fun. It was a good conversation.
15: Could you imagine that, Grant, your name being Benjamin Albright? And everything this Benjamin Albright next to me does,
13: you get
15: people put it on you.
13: Yeah.
15: It's your fault.
13: It is. It's your fault.
15: Mm.
13: Google me.
15: So, Grant, have you received the photo? Have you?
14: Yeah, there's really not much in this photo.
13: Yeah, that's what
15: like I told you.
13: If that's your best evidence, I'm Team yes. Ferg here.
15: But see, before you even saw it, Grant, you already assumed my guilt.
14: Well, I just know how he played. Nick Ferguson, Hines Ward, hand in hand.
15: No,
13: Nick Ferguson,
15: no,
13: Vontaze
15: no.
13: Perfect.
14: Vontaze Perfect.
15: No, wait, whoa, wow. I can't believe, Grant, you had the audacity to put me
14: Bill
15: in
14: Romanowski.
15: The name. No, in the name of those guys. No, I play the game the right way, within the whistle.
14: You're play one of those people whistle. That you love when they're on your team and you hate when they're on the other team.
15: I'll take that. Absolutely.
14: Yeah.
15: Yes.
14: You're like Draymond Green with the Warriors.
15: Like not Al so Shazier. Much.
13: Down there in Houston.
15: Not so much,
13: Patrick
15: Grant.
13: Beverly.
15: No.
13: He's the Patrick yeah. Beverly.
14: Kareem Jackson.
15: No. See, here's the thing about that really quickly. I've never been fined by the NFL for any of my physical tackles. Never
14: well,
15: once.
14: Well, if you played in today's era.
13: Just your socks.
15: Yes, just my socks. Even if I played in today's era. Grant, I wouldn't be fined. I never led with my head. You put me in a Kareem Jackson where he was coming downhill leading with his head. I've never done that. I've always led same foot, same shoulder. Wrap him up, drive for five. That was my tackle. Now, my saving grace was that I played with John Lynch and Kenoy Kennedy.
13: Mm-hmm. Who, absolutely.
15: Now, they drew the ire of the referees all day long.
13: Kennedy, it's funny. I remember when he was playing at Arkansas and he was getting the Atwater comparisons back then and yeah. He went to the Broncos, you know, kind of thing. Yeah, he would lay the wood. Yet him and Kenny Hamlin down there at Arkansas at safety, my goodness, that was some hitting.
15: That's some banging.
13: Mm-hmm.
15: There was a wide receiver, I think his last name, Gable or Gamble. I can't remember right now. Played for the Miami Dolphins and we were playing here. And when I say, oh man, Kenoy Kennedy kind of knocked his soul from his body. Wow.
13: Talk about Trent Gamble?
15: No. It's a wide receiver. Trent Gamble went to Ohio State.
13: Trent Gamble was actually went Wyoming. He was signed by the Dolphins back in 2000.
15: Let me see his face.
13: He's white guy.
15: No. This guy was black.
13: Okay. Yes. Chris Gamble, he was a corner.
15: Yes.
13: That was Ohio State. I don't know. I'm trying to think of who other Gambles have played.
15: Anyway, he was coming across the middle, and it was just perfect timing. Kenoy broke at the right angle. And that's when I was like, why are we as safeties being fined for these frivolous passes that these quarterbacks are throwing late and leading wide receivers?
13: Mm-hmm. Hanging them out to dry.
15: Dude, when I say he separated him for his soul...
13: It was like the Doctor Strange thing.
15: Yes. That's exactly what it was.
13: Did he take a second to get up, have the look? You know what I'm talking about? Like, yeah.
15: No.
13: He
15: took more than a second.
13: Okay.
15: And I'm not saying this to glorify the hits or whatever. Mm-hmm. I'm only saying this to talk about Kenoy's physicality, mm-hmm. but also point out how wrong the rules were mm-hmm. to just find the safeties.
13: Yeah.
15: I said you should find the quarterbacks, and oh, by the way, one Tom Brady said the same darn thing.
13: Mm-hmm.
15: Should start finding the quarterbacks.
13: Now, he didn't say that till after he stopped playing. But
15: he said it nonetheless, of course.
13: Let's see. We got a bunch of news today. Rockies won. They beat the Brewers 5-2. The Rockies, I believe, are one win away from eclipsing last season's win total. It is July 24th right now. They are one win away from tying last season's total.
15: Can they do it tomorrow?
13: They are physically able to do it tomorrow. Will they do it tomorrow? I don't know. I would show me the money. Pick them. Ryan Edwards copied me, so.
15: I didn't pick them.
13: You did not.
15: No. So, not because I don't like the Rockies, but I'm trying to go with the better team.
13: Right.
15: And the Brewers are. Now, I'm wondering, Grant, if I'm not mistaken, wasn't there somewhat of a kind of gentleman wager between either you and Ben mm-hmm. or you and Dave Logan as far as the win total for the Rockies?
13: Me. And the Rockies would need another 40 wins, I think, to get to Grant to 81 wins.
14: Yeah, there was no wager. I was just optimistic.
13: There was a steak dinner.
14: The only steak dinner bet that Ben and I have right now mm-hmm. Is that the Bengals will be a top 20 defense in the NFL.
13: Yeah, and I got 21 through 32.
15: Top 20 defense.
13: I would have taken that bet at 25, but, you know.
15: Pac-20.
14: Betting with my heart.
13: If they get they get 20 or higher, Grant wins. If they it's all points, not yards.
15: So okay. Yes. Oh, points, not yards.
13: Yeah, okay. Yards.
14: Because Ben don't break.
15: But we know they give a lot of yards.
13: Yeah, we're going on points.
14: Hoping for some turnovers in the red zone.
13: Yes.
14: but yes, I did say that the Rockies were going to win 82 games.
13: Yeah, be above 500.
14: But that was just, you know, I'm all in on the Rockies. And I love this team, honestly.
13: I was curious if they were going to get to 50. They are probably going to get to 50. It would be an epic
14: They're
13: collapse if they didn't. They might get, yeah, they might get to 60 or 70. But
14: I would take that bet right now.
15: 60. Then?
13: 60 is only 18 games away.
15: Will you take it?
13: No, I think they can get to 60. In fact, I think they can do better than that.
15: Well, how much better do you think they can?
13: Somewhere between 60 and 70.
15: Grant, you take the over-under on that one.
14: How many games they got left here?
13: Grant's got to do some math here. Well, they've played, 105, which would leave 57 games.
14: So they would basically have to go 500 to get to 65 wins.
13: 65 wins would be 23 wins.
14: Okay, math.
13: Yeah, which would be 46.
14: So they need 20.
13: So they could go 26. They would have to go sub 500. They would have to, what about 40% of their games to get there?
14: So they only need 23 wins out of how many games left?
13: What did I say? They played 105 out of 162. So there's 57. So they need 23 out of 57.
14: So, okay, 23 and 34 down the stretch?
13: Yeah.
14: I'd take that bet.
13: Would you?
15: Are you going to take it?
14: I'd take it.
13: For a cold case of Martin. What are we doing here? Give me the parameters.
14: Six pack.
13: Okay.
14: Breckenridge Brewery.
13: All right.
14: Sipping Forward IPA.
13: Okay.
14: I take 65 or over wins. You take 64
13: or less?
14: Yes.
13: Ooh, that's a good bet, too, because that's 65 is a tasty number right there.
14: Yeah, that's right there.
13: Oh, I hate you for this. I'm gonna go ahead and take it because you were the optimistic guy going for the 80, and I was, you know, wondering if they'd get to 50. So I'm gonna go ahead and take that. But I think you're gonna win this one.
14: You think I'm gonna win this one?
13: I think you could win this one. I will choose my beer, my six pack later.
14: Okay.
15: I'm glad I could be a part of it.
13: Oh, you did a part of it. You antagonized the whole thing.
15: No, I
13: did. You said the whole thing.
15: No.
13: You won't bet him. You won't take that action.
15: Well, I mean, listen, I thought the idea was, I thought I heard Grant say it. I wasn't 100% sure, but I needed to hear from him first.
14: Nick's the ultimate instigator.
13: Oh, he absolutely is, too. And we were like, we're ganging up on him. He does the pivot.
14: Grant, being the guy while all his buddies are drinking. Uh-huh. And he's like, oh, I bet you won't do it. I bet you won't.
15: Uh-huh. Wait, I am that guy?
13: Oh, yeah.
15: Not this guy to my right with the black shirt on.
13: I don't know what you're talking about.
15: Really, Grant?
13: Never have I ever.
15: Now, that's twice, Grant.
14: Cheap shot artist and instigator, Nick Ferguson.
13: We had to, change the one for me, but do, cheap shot.
15: I'm the instigator. No, I'm the guy telling you not to do it. I'm telling you.
13: You are literally just the guy telling us to do it.
15: No, but this was different, though.
13: You see what happened was. Get out of
15: That's
13: here.
15: Different, though.
13: The big news today, LeBron James announced his decision 3.0, I don't know, whatever, to...
14: His final decision, he said.
13: Sure, that one.
15: Oh, you sure it's his final decision?
13: Nah. The final.
14: No.
13: To go to the Philadelphia 76ers, doing it on an incredibly team-friendly deal.
15: We don't really have to unpack this one.
13: Yeah, we got Chris Thompson coming up here in a second, so it'll be a bit before we get into this one. But I was, were you shocked, stunned? Were you, slack-jawed when the tweet came out?
15: Hell no!
14: I wasn't either.
15: Because I know exactly what he and Clutch Sports and Rich Paul have been doing. Like Nick Nurse, the head coach for Philadelphia, guess who he's represented by? Clutch Sports, right? So LeBron has been toying with everyone's emotion like he was like a cat playing with his food or playing with a mouse, right? When he went to the Fanatics thing, he just kind of tossed out the word, hey, man, you got to follow the process, which we know that that's something Joel Embiid used to say all the time. So LeBron is chasing rings. And anyone who doesn't say it, and Brian Windhorst and whomever else want to carry the water for him, you're lying to yourself. Because when they first announced that it's not about the money, then what is it about, dog? It's about rings.
14: It's about tying Kobe in championship.
13: And the farewell tour. Because he said that he was about, at the end of the season, he thought he was done. And I'm like, man, there's no way LeBron James is going out without a farewell tour. Sorry.
15: And then he hit us with that whole tweet or whatever they show on the four-letter network. Mm. Well, I was contemplating retiring. Come on, dog. No, you weren't.
13: Yeah, right.
15: Come on. You trying to You're trying to play that little tiny violin. No one's paying attention to that.
13: Well, while Nick gets violin lessons, we got to take a break. We'll be back right after this.
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0: KOA News time is 6:30. I'm Chad Bauer. The heat will stay with us through the weekend.
1: We warm up this weekend. We're looking at the temperatures climbing well in the 90s, and some locations we'll probably see some low 100 readings.

0: Let's get a check on traffic with Dave O'Brien.
1: Well, traffic is affected by the rain that is moving through the Denver metro area right now. It is very heavy rain in Golden, Arvada, and Lakewood, and it is moving toward the I-25 corridor, which is going to drop speeds along that highway. It's already slow along I-70, I-76, and Highway 93 because of the rain. Also, eastbound and westbound 6th Avenue Freeway moving very slowly. There's a very serious crash and fuel spill on northbound I-25 after Wolfensberger and Castle Rock. It's blocking all lanes of the interstate. Traffic is at a stop all the way back to before Crystal Valley Parkway, and you're looking at delays of at least half an hour down there. A crash on northbound I-25 approaching the Boulder Turnpike is blocking the two left lanes. The left exit lanes to the Boulder Turnpike, you can still exit onto the turnpike beyond the crash. There's an accident on Mississippi at I-225 and a crash on the right shoulder of eastbound C-470 after Bowles. I'm Dave O'Brien on KOA, 850 AM and 94.1 FM.
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0: Music can only mean one thing. It's Chris Thomason's walk-up music. Let's go out to the K-Way Common Spirit Hotline and bring on our guy, Chris Thomason from the Gazette. Chris, how you doing, buddy?
1: Hey, I'm doing well. Thanks. We really appreciate it.
0: We're getting ready the eve of training camp to start. We still don't have, you know, clarity on the John Cooper situation, but this team has high hopes. They have Super Bowl aspirations. And what do you think is the major storyline as we head into training camp?
1: Well, you know, it's got to be than Cooper. I mean, you just mentioned it. He had a virtual hearing today, which I watched. It lasted 2.5 minutes, and he was represented by his lawyer, Harvey Steinberg, and he just said a couple words on it, Jonathan Cooper, when the judge asked him, "Are you present?" And he pretty much said, "Yes, ma'am, I am," or "Yes, Your Honor, I am. Good morning." And they set an arraignment date for August 31st at 1:30 p.m. So, you know, we'll have to see if a trial date is set then or what have you, or if this continues to drag on. But if with veterans reporting Tuesday, yeah, that's the kind of the thing hanging over the Broncos.
2: Well, the Broncos want to come into the season not with the hangover of what's going on with Jonathan Cooper. Neither do they want to go into the season with a hangover of what took place against the New England Patriots. But what do you think? Oh, let me rephrase that. Do you think that they can use that as fuel to propel them forward to open up the season, a season that has some difficult opponents to start 2026?
1: Yeah, you know, I think so. I mean, people are, they use anything that they can for motivation. They claim that they don't, but if people are saying, "Oh, the schedule's tough to start the season, lucky to even go 3-3, I'm sure they'll use that as fuel. And it's going to be interesting. I mean, everyone's talking about them as a potential Super Bowl team. We're going to know early on kind of how they stack up. I mean, if they don't win at least four of those first six, everybody's going to be saying, they're not for real and all that kind of stuff. So should be interesting.
0: Talk with Chris Thomason from the Gazette. I think there's some things that the fans want to see. I mean, obviously, we want to see how Jalen Waddle fits in this thing, right? Broncos gave up a big hefty package to get him in here. But I think a lot of people want to see Bo Nix take the next step, and specifically R.J. Harvey. You know, once J.K. Dobbins went down last year, the run game kind of went in the toilet, and, you know, Harvey was great as a receiver out of the backfield, but running the football was kind of a struggle for him. What other players out there you think the fans really want to see take a big step this year?
1: Well, you know, two couple things. I mean, you did in Bo Nix. I mean, Sean Payton has continuously been saying he'll be at full speed. So we need to see him next week at training camp, a full participant. You know, he's out there. None of this limited, or we're bringing him along slowly. If that's the case, then there's going to be more, you know, speculation about his ankle.

0: And you mentioned R.J. Harvey. Yeah, the competition is going to be excellent at running back. I mean, J.K. Dobbins, obviously, is the starter. But Jonah Coleman got drafted, and he's going to battle R.J. Harvey to be the backup. And then, you know, they still got a couple other guys. Julian McLaughlin barely played much of last season, but he vows to be even better. So, yeah, suddenly tremendous amount of depth in that backfield, and it's going to be really interesting watching it.
1: Chris's offseason, the Broncos had some areas on either side of the ball that they needed to shore up. One of those positions was the inside linebacker position. Alex Singleton and Justin Schreiner, they both returned. But the depth behind those two is rather concerning. And Red Murdoch was Mr. Irrelevant. How do you think he takes that Mr. Irrelevant position and use it? Once again, we're going to training camp. The operative word, motivation to really prove to everyone that he deserved to be drafted.
0: Well, I was surprised that they didn't bring in a veteran-type reserve inside linebacker, just a guy to provide some insurance in case Sternad or Singleton, who you mentioned, goes down. But after those two guys, it's just a bunch of youngsters. I mean, you mentioned Red Murdoch. You got Torian York, who's an interesting undrafted rookie. And then you got the young guys, holdovers from last season, you know, with Reed and Turner and Bentley. So, or Lavelle. So, Lavelle Bailey. So, you know, I think of those five guys or so, they're just hoping a young guy emerges and becomes the dependable top reserve. But there's really nobody after the two starters who has played any appreciable number of snaps on defense. I mean, the young guys, when they got in last year, was just special teams. So, yeah, it's definitely something to take a look at.
2: Talking with Chris Thomason from the Gazette. Chris, sticking with the defensive side of the ball, Johnny Barron, the number one pick for the Broncos last year, didn't really get on the field all that much. Broncos have Riley Moss, Jaquan McMillan on expiring deals this season. Do you think we're going to get more of Johnny Barron this year?
0: I think that they need to throw Johnny Barron on the outside and battle Riley Moss, because there's no doubt that Jaquan McMillan is one of the top slot cornerbacks in the NFL. I mean, he's a Pro Bowl type candidate at that position. They need to sign him to an extension and him to be their long-term guy. And then if that's the case, they need to figure out if Moss is a guy that they want to sign to an extension. So I would throw Barron on the outside and have him battle Moss and see how that goes.
1: Ooh, that's an interesting proposition you tossed out there, because for me, I think Jaquan, like you said, one of the better nickel guys in the league. And I would think that the team would use this training camp to really see, did Jade improve? But more importantly, when you look at Riley Moss, can he keep down his number of penalties? I think that that's kind of the battle. I mean, I know what you said about Jaquan, but do you feel as though that's the battle right now with Riley Moss on expiring deal?
0: Yeah, I mean, definitely a lot of penalties. I mean, and he's a solid cornerback, but I don't think he has the potential really to be a Pro Bowl type guy or anything like that. And then you've got a cornerback who you drafted in the first round at number 20 last year. So if you're drafting a guy that high, you're probably thinking he's got the potential to be a Pro Bowl kind of guy. So they need to get a look at these guys and figure that out.
2: Talk with Chris Thomason from the Gazette. Chris, last one from me. On the offensive side of the ball, obviously the Broncos went out, paid a princely sum to bring in Jalen Waddle. He and Cortland Sutton are going to be wide receivers one and two. But the debate online is who's going to be that third wide receiver. Is Troy Franklin going to get a bunch of snaps? Is Marvin Mims on his to Pat Bryant coming up? Who do you think solidifies themselves as that third receiver in that offense?
0: Yeah, I mean, you know, third, fourth, both those guys are going to play. I think the key question is who's going to drop to number five, and I'm wondering if that's going to be Marvin Mims. He's entering the final year of his contract, and this might be his final year with the Broncos, and it's kind of interesting how Darren Rizzi, the special teams coordinator, is bringing in all these returner-type guys, you know, some of them as undrafted rookies, and they're kind of looking toward the future to potentially maybe have to replace Mims as a returner. But I think, you know, if Mims drops to five, you got Troy Franklin and Pat Bryant as your 3-4 type. Yeah, you know, maybe things will differ depending on the foe, but top four, you know, the four top receivers are going to get receptions, but number five isn't going to get many.
1: Tyler Onyedum. I mean, I like the kid, watched him OTAs and minicamp. Obviously, that was kind of a small sample size. We saw a little burst, a little energy, no pads on. But what are you expecting from the young rookie as he comes into the Broncos fold? I said, what are you expecting from Tyler Onyedum to do as he steps into his first training camp?
0: Yeah, you know, Sean Payton mentioned when he was drafted, I asked him, I said, is this a guy that could compete to replace John Franklin Myers? He said yes, but I think that's asking too much as a rookie. I mean, it takes defensive line, you know, more time to develop than at some other position. So I'm not sure he's going to be a guy that's going to get a ton of snaps. I mean, I know they really like Wojcicki. He came on last season. I think he's probably the top candidate, maybe to replace John Franklin Myers. And you also got Savion Jones, who they certainly want to look at and hope that he makes another step. I mean, I would think Malcolm Roach, because of his versatility in playing different positions, will probably be, you know, the first reserve on the defensive line. But, yeah, I'd be surprised if the rookie plays a ton this year.
2: Chris, we appreciate the time. As always, look forward to catching up with you at camp.
0: Thanks a lot. Great talking to you guys.
2: All right, brother, take care. Chris Thomas from the Gazette. Let's check it with traffic with David Bryan.
3: Northbound I-25 is closed at Spruce Mountain Road because of a serious crash and fuel spill after Wolfensberger and Castle Rock. You can take the I-25 frontage road north to Crystal Valley or Plum Creek Parkways and then detour through Castle Rock back to the highway, but expect heavy delays along that route. A crash on northbound I-25 between I-76 and the Boulder Turnpike has just moved from the left lane to the left shoulder. Still some slowing around there. There's a crash on northbound I-225 between Iliff and Mississippi, and the traffic lights are malfunctioning at Wadsworth and 58th. I'm Dave O'Brien on KOA, 850 AM and 94.1 FM.
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0: Every time I think Grant can't get any better, then he just goes and tops himself.
1: I'm so into you now.
2: Okay. Yeah.
0: I didn't know you had it like that, Grant.
2: I was disrespectful of me. What do you mean? That is so totally disrespectful.
0: That's what I'm admitting. It
2: yes.
0: Is. I made an assumption.
2: It is not another producer on any sports show in the Denver area, mm-hmm. in a mountain region, mm-hmm. like Grant.
0: I agreed.
2: So a lot of imitators.
0: So I started calling this show a Grant Smith production.
3: I mean, it has a nice ring to it.
0: I'm just saying.
2: It does.
0: Broncos Country Tonight, Ben Shapiro, Nick Ferguson, a Grant Smith production. I keep putting that tag on there. Yes. I'm trying to let that sink in a little bit. You know, tried it out just to see how it fit.
2: You know what? Most people don't really understand the value that a good producer adds to the show.
0: We had an in-studio visitor at the end of the show a couple of nights ago.
2: Yes.
0: And that was the thing. When I was talking with the person, I was like, that's the brains behind the outfit. We're just two dancing monkeys up here with the, you know, clanging cymbals on the microphone or whatever. He's the brains of the outfit.
2: Listen, I've seen people who are on the boards don't even pay attention. Right? You can't even call them.
0: We've had that on producers. The show before.
2: Right? You can't even do it. So there is love and admiration on this Friday internally for one Grant Smith. Appreciate you, brother.
3: I appreciate you guys.
0: Sam? 56690 is the text line. The 303 agrees. Grant, dropping the hits.
3: F-A.
2: G-O.
3: That's
2: what I'm talking about. That's my dog.
0: Yeah. Somebody in here, let's say 970. Hey, Ben Albright, thanks so much for mentioning The Midnight as one of your favorite artists. I fell in love with them so far. Look at that.
2: Midnight?
0: Yeah, the band.
3: Who's that?
2: I don't know. I thought he said Moon Knight. I was thinking Marvel characters. I'm sorry.
0: I mean, that was a decent show. It was all right.
2: Well,
0: I mean,
2: they could have done
0: it better. I mean, you know.
2: It's all right.
0: It's all right. No, the band, The Midnight. There are fans. There are dozens of us out there.
2: Okay, I'm sorry. I never heard of the band. No disrespect. Please enlighten me, if you will.
0: Well, I'll try to get Grant to play some. We'll see what happens.
2: Okay, we'll see what happens.
3: We don't have them in our system.
2: Oh, well, stop. Well, you know what? Hey, what are we gonna do? Move right along.
0: That has never stopped us before, ever.
3: You're exactly right, but it will stop us this evening.
0: Tonight. I'm just saying. What else we got here? Brian says, he's got a lot of LeBron hate on here, apparently. Can the number 15 is the best player in the world nonsense stop now? Is anybody still saying that? Is anybody still saying LeBron's the best player in the world?
2: Believe it or not, there are some individuals, right?
3: Is that Patrick Mahomes, actually?
0: 15 would be either Mahomes or Jokic.
2: Right.
3: Oh.
2: So is he saying Jokic or are you talking about?
0: I would put Jokic up there as one of the best players in the world.
2: Oh, without a doubt.
3: The
2: of
3: best
2: course.
3: Player in the world.
2: Of course, you put him up there. But it goes back to the age-old conversation. When you're trying to decide a list of the top players at whatever respective sports, how do you come to that determination? Is it playoff appearances or is actual wins and set games?
0: Something for us to ponder through the break, and we'll come back and get into that.
2: All right.
0: Broncos catch your net back after this.
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23: KOA News Time, 7 o'clock. I'm Steve Mark. A reported bear attack near Boulder Reservoir. Colorado Parks and Wildlife are on the scene. We'll get details when they are available. The Denver Public School Board is holding a special meeting tomorrow to discuss concerns Superintendent Dr. Alex Marrero has raised.
24: The DPS leader has claimed the DPS school board is overstepping its authority, and it's become increasingly untenable for him. Chalkbeat obtained the full email Marrero sent the board in June, claiming board members are too involved in administrative matters and that the body is failing to hold itself accountable. Chalkbeat also reports if the DPS board changes its governance style, Marrero can deem it as a termination of his contract. And if he's terminated without cause, he would be owed nearly $350,000, a year's salary. Rob Doss at KOA.
23: Auto thefts continue to decline in Colorado compared to halfway through last year. 3,000 fewer vehicles have been stolen in the state this year. It's a 35% reduction. The most stolen vehicle in Colorado so far this year, the Hyundai Elantra, followed by the Chevrolet Silverado, Ford F-150, Hyundai Sonata, and Jeep Cherokee. The highest number of auto thefts occurred in Denver, followed by Aurora, Colorado Springs, and Pueblo. President Trump's new tariffs are already facing a legal challenge just one day after the levies were first announced. It comes after the administration imposed a new surcharge between 10% and 12.5% on goods imported from 60 trading partners. The lawsuit is brought by spice and e-commerce business Burlap and Barrel, arguing the administration is stretching Section 301 of the Trade Act of 1974 too far. Be careful this weekend. It may look dark right now, but tomorrow and Sunday, it will be steamy.
0: We warm up this weekend. We're looking at the temperatures climbing well in the 90s, and some locations we'll probably see some low 100 readings both on Saturday and Sunday.
23: National Weather Service meteorologist Bernie Meyer. The skies are darkening, and lightning has followed in selected areas. Fox 31 pinpoint weather got up to 96 today. It is 89 right now at DI. From the Common Spirit Health KOA News Desk, I'm Steve Mark, KOA. Now time for traffic with Jeffrey Delay.
1: Down in Castle Rock, we are dealing with a closure, unfortunately. I-25 northbound at Wolfensberger Road. There's a pretty serious accident there involving overturned vehicles and a hazmat spill. I-25 is now closed between Spruce Mountain Road and Highway 85. Traffic's being diverted off of I-25 northbound at Skyview Lane, about 12 miles south of the accident. So there will be a detour in place. But again, I-25 northbound closed between Spruce Mountain Road and Highway 85 in Castle Rock. Also, I-25 northbound at Highway 36-270 interchange. There's a crash off the left shoulder there causing some slowing. And that slowing is going back all the way to I-70 there. Also, Wadsworth in both directions at Ralston Road. The traffic lights are not working correctly. I'm Jeffrey Dalle on KOA 850 AM and 94.1 FM.
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21: On the official home of the Broncos, KOA.
28: Which, by the way, tell me that lineup, that group of people assembled on the sideline, doesn't sound like a Seinfeld episode.
29: Well, you have to actually tell the people what we're talking about.
28: Okay.
29: Let's tell them what we're talking about.
28: I'm not going to give them the whole backstory, but suffice to say, this was a year or two ago. We were on the sideline. We were down prior to the game on the sideline, and I was trying to instigate some things. And it was you and me and Ross Kaminsky and my former boss, and I was trying to instigate you.
29: Crossing the ESPN set.
28: Yes.
29: And saying something to Ryan Clark.
28: Right.
29: Right. Because we had a little tiff a couple of years ago.
28: Yeah.
29: But I know Grant was saying how I was somewhat of the instigator. And I was like, see,
28: exhibit Ben's eight. Got two devils on his shoulder.
29: Yes. Ben was like, nah, I dare you. I bet you won't go do it. Yeah. Ross was like, yeah, I don't think you should.
28: Yeah.
29: And Ben's friend was just like, yeah, I'm going to agree with Ross. I don't think that would be a good idea. But Ben was still trying to push it.
28: Yeah. Our friend in this particular case is a former head of the CIA, Michael Morrell, who's like telling you not to do it while I'm sitting there trying. Yeah.
30: And what was the end result?
28: Even to go up there.
29: Yeah, I didn't do what I wanted to do, but I did go over when they had a break to introduce myself and say, hey, Nick Ferguson, so you can put a name with a face. And he was like, oh, yeah, I know who you are. And I'm like, I just want to make sure you know, right? And I just kind of walked away. And Ben looked a little disappointed when I walked back over to the group like, man.
28: Oh, you
29: did
28: hit
29: that
28: it.
29: While they were long taping. Yes. See?
30: See, if you really wanted to go viral.
29: No,
30: I'm just saying. See, could have followed Ben's advice.
29: It would have went viral for so many wrong reasons.
28: Yeah.
29: And I didn't want
28: First
29: to do
28: of all,
29: that.
28: The people that were assembled in that group, second of all, would not. It was like that whole thing would have been.
29: That would have been bad for so many reasons.
28: Oh, man.
29: Right? You got a guy who was the head of CIA sitting with us three, and Think about all the conspiracy theories and what could have come from that situation.
28: Yeah, well, it was, there were plenty. Apparently, there were some pictures. Some anyway. But yeah, no, Michael's a great guy. And
29: that was the Monday night Cleveland game.
28: Yeah, it was a Browns game.
29: Yeah, it was a Cleveland game.
28: Yep.
29: Yes.
28: Because we got Michael to do the audio boom from the sideline or whatever. Yeah, yes. Like the Browns have an advantage. They have the former, because he was on the Browns sideline.
29: Yes.
28: Oh, it was so good. That was a good night. Before we hit the break, we're talking about what makes a player the greatest. Because Brian had texted in talking about he didn't believe that number 15, Nikola Jokic, best player in the world. I tend to disagree with Brian on that one. But that stirred up a little bit of a thing there about how do you determine who is the best player in the world?
29: Well, when you look at it, man, it comes down to your title runs.
28: But see, wouldn't that mean you the best team in the world?
29: Not necessarily, because there have been some great teams, but there have been some outstanding individual performances on those teams. It's like when we look at Nikola Jokic and we say, well, when we look at the center position, who is the best center in the NBA? Nikola Jokic. And you say, well, MVP, the most valuable player.
28: Mm-hmm.
29: And Nikola Jokic is the most valuable player on the Denver Nuggets team. If you were to remove Nikola Jokic, what therefore are the Nuggets? What are they?
28: Oh, they'd be terrible.
29: Exactly, right? So he is definitely a top player in the NBA. And to put him up and say, like, everyone likes to have that barbershop conversation, well, who's the GOAT?
28: Mm-hmm.
29: Well, he's not in that conversation just yet, right?
28: Yep.
29: He's an elite player. He's a top player. He's a dominating player at his position. But he is not in that GOAT conversation. Like, if you're going to have that conversation, you're talking about, you know, Bill Russell, Michael Jordan,
28: mm-hmm.
29: Kobe Bryant, and people are talking about LeBron James, but they're not talking about Nikola in that particular way. Not to say that he can't get there, but the reason they're not talking about him in that manner is because guess what? Look at your hands.
30: He's only got one.
29: That's right. You got to be like Thanos, right? You need five rings. Like Tom Brady's got seven.
30: That's why LeBron's going to Philly. Get that fifth ring.
28: But I think, it's more than
29: for
28: that.
29: Being transparent.
28: I think, that sort of consistency and that sort of excellence over time is certainly something you put into that. But what about a player like, for instance, Barry Sanders? Barry Sanders was arguably the best running back in football history and was nowhere near getting a ring.
29: Yes, but you recognize him for what he did for the Detroit Lions and being one of the league's most valuable running backs.
28: Mm-hmm.
29: On some of the worst teams, right? But when you're saying, well, who's the greatest running back of all time, you're going to mention him as far as yards, but, I mean,
28: you're going to mention, like, Emmitt Smith, you're going to be in that conversation, but I still, Barry was the better back. Barry had been behind line in Dallas. It would have been,
29: hands down.
28: Right.
29: Totally agree with you, but the difference is, Barry stayed with Wayne Fonts and the Detroit Lions all too soon,
28: mm-hmm.
29: and Emmitt was surrounded by Jay Novacek. He had Troy Aikman.
28: Michael Irvin.
29: He had that line, right? Moose Johnson was blocking for him.
28: Mm-hmm.
29: So, yes, is there a team element that's involved in the player success? Absolutely. But what did you do to propel that team forward?
28: Yeah.
29: That's the thing that's key.
28: I think a lot of people would say that Dan Marino is one of the greatest quarterbacks of all time. Marino got the one Super Bowl.
29: But see, when you talk about Dan, you'll say he's one of the better quarterbacks to have not won a title.
28: Mm-hmm.
29: That's where Dan Fouts is.
28: But you're still putting him in that conversation.
29: Well, you put him in the conversation, but you don't put him at the top. Just like John Elway. If John Elway and the Broncos don't win Super Bowl 32 against the Green Bay Packers, he's going to be considered to be a guy that never...
28: Right.
30: He's in that Dan Marino conversation.
28: There's some other guy, like Joe Thomas was a great player for the Browns, never sniffed the... You know, sniffed
29: I don't
28: the
29: even know why Joe Thomas stayed there. I know people talk about loyalty, whatever.
28: Mm-hmm.
29: Nah, man, I'm getting the hell up out of Dodge.
28: Yeah.
29: You know you're not going
28: to
29: win there.
28: To Grant's favorites, the Cincinnati Bengals had Tekeo Spikes, who was a hell of a player and, you know, never came close to sniffing anything. Gale Sayers... out there, Archie Manning was an incredible quarterback on a bad team.
29: Hey, Archie Manning was a
28: now,
29: dog.
28: He's been avenged a little bit by his sons, but you know he was an incredible player on some horrific teams.
29: Yes, and the team portion plays a role in it. Joe Montana. I mean, people have had that conversation. Who's better, Joe Montana or Tom Brady?
28: Mm-hmm.
29: Joe Montana is undefeated.
28: Mm-hmm.
29: He has four rings. But guess what? I don't know about you. Seven beats four. Every single day of the week, right? Four rings, seven rings. I'm not Albert Einstein, but two. Well, I can add.
30: And people put Terry Bradshaw in the great quarterback conversation.
10: Nah, that guy was carried by so much.
28: Right.
29: And you know what's crazy about that?
10: I had that argument one time.
29: Terry Bradshaw, he was bitter then, and he's still bitter as an old man, because I remember him talking smack about John Elway.
10: Mm-hmm.
29: He talked smack about Tom Brady, too.
10: Mm-hmm.
29: And I'm like, dude, do you know the team that you were on, right? The steel curtain?
10: Terry Bradshaw has had the most fail upwards stuff.
29: Yes.
10: Here's the funny thing about this. Terry Bradshaw was the backup for the guy who was on Duck Dynasty. Like, if that guy had Terry Bradshaw, nobody would have ever heard of him. You know, as far as I go. By the way, here's a trivia thing for you, because this is something that a long time ago I did this thing. It was last year. I was looking at who was the best player on bad teams, right?
29: Okay.
10: So a little trivia question for you guys. What wide receiver has the most receiving yards ever for a player that never made the playoffs once?
29: I'm going to say, I'm thinking Henry Ellard, who played for the Rams.
10: No, he made playoffs.
30: Calvin Johnson.
10: No. Also made the playoffs.
30: Did he make
29: the playoffs?
10: Yeah, he made it once, I think. It's Brandon Marshall.
30: Really?
10: Yeah.
29: That never made the playoffs.
10: Never made the playoffs.
30: He had a couple of teams that...
29: With the Dolphins, the Jets.
30: Broncos.
29: Here with the Broncos.
30: Bears.
10: Mm-hmm.
30: Wow.
29: Interesting.
10: What was that one game? Calvin Johnson made the playoffs twice, by the way. You remember that? In one of those games, he had the record, because he had the 12 receptions for 211 yards and two touchdowns. You remember
30: that's
10: that?
30: Right.
10: Yeah.
29: Graham, what were you saying?
30: I was just thinking back to Brandon Marshall's game where he had like 30 catches.
10: That was something else. He was something else.
30: If he could have got out of his own way, like Dave Logan shared the stories of him, like, you know, kicking the ball and him just telling him, like, hey man, if you want to be great, you can't do those things.
10: Brandon Marshall had 12,351 receiving yards over the course of his career. Never made the playoffs once.
29: Now, someone asked the question
10: Made the Pro Bowl six times.
29: Is he a Hall of Famer?
10: I don't know. That's kind of what I'm getting at here now. So we're talking about great players, but there were great players who never even snipped the playoffs on bad teams.
29: I hate to say it, but no. No. Because how do you, in that conversation, say that he's a Hall of Famer, Rod Smith's not, and McCaffrey's not?
10: Eight seasons of 1,100 or more receiving yards.
30: He was dominant in the first stretch.
10: Mm-hmm.
29: I mean, he played a little with Jay Cutler, and Cutler's going to throw the ball regardless of whether you cover it or
30: Jay
29: not.
30: Cutler.
29: Right?
10: Mm-hmm.
29: So, but once again, that's the conversation. Is he Hall of Fame worthy? Because Henry Ellard...
10: Which is a crying shame that he's not in the Hall of Fame.
29: It's
10: absolutely ludicrous that Henry Ellard's not in the Hall of Fame.
29: Yes, it's crazy.
10: Yeah.
29: So it begs the conversation, and every person is different. What's your criteria for determining whether a guy is a tops in his respective sport?
30: But you got to think, like, guys like Henry Ellard and Rod Smith, their time's probably passed, right? Like, they're not going to get in now because
10: Ellard has to get on the seniors
30: so much.
10: There's a log jam, and Ellard's already passed the eligibility for the senior. Ellard retired with the second most receiving yardage in NFL history, and most of it came after he was 30. Like, they just used him as a punt returner forever, and then finally, when he's like 28, they finally threw him in at receiver and he just balled out.
29: And then, once again, when you look at how the game is being played now, there is less balance in the NFL than it was back then, and more teams are chucking and ducking the ball.
10: Yep.
29: So you're going to see guys like Rod Smith and Henry Ellard watch other guys surpass them because teams are throwing more than they threw then. And I'll toss this in. If you look at the stats between Michael Irvin, who's in the Hall of Fame, and Rod Smith, they're almost similar. There's maybe a little difference in maybe touchdowns and yards to maybe 400, 500, 600 yards. But guess what? They're not that far off. The only difference is, guess what? Rod wasn't drafted. Michael Irvin, he was.
10: Mm-hmm.
29: And some of these so-called voters who vote for the Pro Football Hall of Fame, if you think they're not biased.
10: Oh, my goodness. Yeah.
29: Come on now.
10: And there's some politicking that goes on with a lot of that stuff, too.
29: No point shaving.
10: When we were all trying to lobby to get Steve in the Hall of Fame, like, that was one of those things.
29: It was point shaving.
10: Yeah. There was some backward handshakes, you know, that kind of stuff going on. 56690, the text line. Brian asked if Jeremy Burnett is the baseball equivalent to Brandon Marshall. Maybe. Burnett was the guy
28: I think he only was a one-time All-Star, though, if I remember correctly. I could be wrong on that. Don't hold me to that. But I think he was only a one-time All-Star. But he was a guy, he had a little run there from like, it was the late 90s, early 2000s. He had a little run there where he was cranking homers.
29: Once again, in baseball, you look at how many home runs does one guy have in comparison to the other?
28: Yeah.
29: That's something you can measure.
28: He came out. Didn't Burnett's come out here to the Rockies for a season? Am I?
0: He was a one-time All-Star.
28: Am I blanking on that?
0: 1999.
28: Yeah. And then didn't he come out here to the Rockies for a season, like toward the end there? And have like a big home run season?
0: Yes, 2004.
28: Okay. All right. I know I'm going crazy there. I'm like, all right, I'm losing my mind here.
0: 37 home runs.
28: Yeah, that's to say. And he was, the problem for Burnett's was he was, most of his career, he was like a 250 hitter or less. And he played on some bad teams. I mean, the Brewers, Mets.
29: That's a byproduct of it because you could be the best player on a bad team.
28: Mm-hmm. Like Barry Sanders.
29: Yes. And that hurts you, one, in the voting. It also hurts you in the conversation. And you're saying, okay, well, it shouldn't. It shouldn't hurt you in that particular way. But it does.
28: But it does. Yeah.
29: It definitely
0: does.
29: But
0: I think that speaks to how great Barry Sanders was, because you forget about a lot of the great players on bad teams. Nobody's forgetting who Barry Sanders was.
29: No one's forgetting him.
28: Yeah.
29: I met him once when the Super Bowl was down in Miami, and it was kind of a party where a bunch of running backs were at, and my inner child wanted to come out in that moment. But my pride kept me from doing it. I'm like, yo, I'm not about to spaz out in this room. Terrell Davis is here. You have Marcus Allen and you have Barry Sanders, right? I'm not about to spaz out. I had to try to play it cool.
28: I would have spazzed up.
29: I had to try to play it cool. Mr. Sanders, loved watching you growing up. Shook his hand, kept it moving.
0: A little friendlier handshake than the one with Ryan Clark.
28: Yeah, I mean, Barry Sanders had like Scott Mitchell, I think, was the best quarterback he played with. He had there was a minute there where he played with Bob Gagliano and he led the league in rushing.
29: Yes.
28: Do you remember who Bob Gagliano is? And that's the point, is that you don't. Rodney Pete, I think, for a little bit. Who else did he play with?
29: Because Herman Moore was there at that time.
28: Yeah.
29: You know what? Lomas Brown told a story that I couldn't believe he actually told this story, but more importantly, I couldn't even believe he did it. He didn't like Scott Mitchell.
28: Let him.
29: So much that he didn't block for him.
28: Mm-hmm.
29: Like didn't really block for him. Mm-hmm. Missed his block on purpose.
28: Mm-hmm.
0: See, that's petty, though.
29: Yes.
0: Go out there and do your job.
29: Do your job.
28: I mean, Barry Sanders was leading the league in rushing yardage with Bob Gagliano back there, who played 13 games in the league. Like, guys like that, that's, to me, that's just insane.
29: And you know, it was what was it? It was one Christmas game. Detroit was playing against the Jets, and Barry needed an insane amount of yards, right? And going into the game, I remember Pat Summerall and John Madden talking about it.
28: Greatest announcing.
29: And they were not sure he was going to get the yards. Guess what? He got them.
28: Got them yards.
29: He got them yards.
28: Yeah, and see, that was the thing. Like, the Lions, they had terrible offensive lines and terrible quarterbacks, but they had some receiving talent.
29: Yeah.
28: You remember Herman Moore, and they had Johnny Morton. They had some receiving talent,
29: didn't have enough talent, and that was the thing.
28: They had bad quarterbacks, they had bad offensive lines, but they had the skill positions down. we're going to hit a break. We'll be back after this.
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0: KOA News Time, 7:30. I'm Steve Marks. SpaceX is celebrating a successful test flight launch of its massive Starship rocket. It's carrying the next generation Starlink satellites into orbit for the first time. It blasted off from SpaceX's launch facility in Texas. SpaceX is attempting to get Starship ready for a critical NASA test flight next year that could set the stage for the next moon landing. Speaking of the moon, Apollo 11 splashed down 57 years ago today after making its historic moon landing days earlier.
2: Astronauts Neil Armstrong, Buzz Aldrin, and Michael Collins were recovered by the USS Hornet after their successful splashdown in the Pacific Ocean. The crew was placed in isolation aboard the aircraft carrier and taken to Hawaii to begin a 21-day quarantine. NASA called it a precautionary step to ensure no unknown lunar material or organisms posed a risk to

0: process right now there. Off highway, a couple of things going on. Wadsworth in both directions and Ralston Road. The traffic lights are not working there, so treat that as a four-way stop. And Federal southbound at 64th Avenue, crash there. Lowell, just north of 62nd at 64th Avenue, crash there as well. I'm Jeffrey Dallet on KOA 850 AM and 94.1 FM.
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15: 56690 is the text line, as always. Quite a few good texts on there. In fact, Brian reminding us that it was Dick Emberg, Phil Simms, and Paul McGuire on NBC, and not

0: Madden and Summerall on Fox on that call.
1: Okay.
0: Brian has it. I don't even argue with him because he has like an encyclopedic knowledge of like that kind of stuff. Someone asked how many votes it would take to get Nick into the Hall of Fame.
1: It's going to take a lot.
0: one less than it would take to get me in there.
1: Hey, you know what? It'd take me a lot to get in there, but I do get into the Pro Football Hall of Fame for free.
0: Well, there's that.
1: Player. Yeah, so how many votes would it take me to get in? Not too much. I just show them my card and I walk right in.
0: There you go.
2: You're in Canton, Ohio a lot?
0: The last few years, been up there a little bit.
1: But I've been there, you know, recently, to be totally honest. Two of my former coaches, one Ted Cottrell, coached me with the New York Jets and the Buffalo Bills. There was a celebration of excellence for him. And also Mike Westhoff, former Denver Broncos special teams coach, and my coach and friend from the New York Jets. Wasn't really my friend then. He probably would call me something else. But we are good friends now. So, yes, I've been to Canton. It's a great place. Listen, if you're going to go to a place in Ohio, Graham would tell you go see a Cincinnati Bengals game. But I'll tell you, drive about.
2: Get some of that Skyline chili.
1: No. You don't want diabetes. So we're trying to make sure the people stay healthy. But take an hour drive to Canton, Ohio. Go to the Pro Football Hall of Fame, man. It is totally awesome. And it is a place where legends and their busts are there for you to kind of enjoy. So it's a great place. You should go.
2: And then drive over to Cleveland, head up the Rock and Roll Hall of Fame.
1: There you go. I've been there too, which is phenomenal. Mm-hmm. It is a phenomenal place as well.
0: And our good buddy Ryan Michael is a contributor at the Pro Football Hall of Fame.
1: That's right, he is.
0: You know, that's always good. Who do we have? Who do we have on from the that does the tours?
2: Rich. What was his last name?
0: We got to get him back on. That was great.
2: We should get him back on. Yeah,
0: just about that time of year.
2: It is that time of year.
0: Maybe next week. He was great. I wanted to keep talking. I was like, we're out of. We did the long segment. I'm still like, we're out of time, and like, I have so much more. I wanted to talk to him about that.
2: He was a great guest. Going through the history of all the mm-hmm. stuff they have in there.
1: Means, guess what? You get to get him back on.
0: Super producer Grant Smith.
1: Yeah, can probably make that happen.
2: I will reach out to him Monday because I'm not going to bother him at 9:30 on a Friday night in Ohio.
0: If we're not going to bother him at 9:30 on Friday, what have you been doing here? What is the show even anymore? We've gone soft. 56690 is the text line. Somebody not going soft. RJ Harvey keeping his eye on the prize. He's been out there watching film with Christian McCaffrey, Jameer Gibbs, Keith Walker to kind of improve his game. Where can he continue to get better?
1: Well, it's, you know, just running the ball, man. Just being more consistent in that aspect because we know that he had 5 receiving touchdowns last year. And there's always more aspects to your game that you can add, like a Swiss Army knife or if you were Batman to your utility belt, mm-hmm. because this game is about versatility, the more that you can do. And expanding his game as a pass-catching receiver. Notice I didn't say running back. Because if you're watching the likes of Christian McCaffrey, that's what you're watching. You're watching how he catches the ball out of the backfield, how he explodes and gets through the second level, how he runs with balance and a sense of urgency when he's playing. Also, I mean, they're in 2 different systems. I would love to see the Broncos run the similar type of outside stretch zone system that San Francisco and Sean McVay and so many of those coaches that come from Mike Shanahan tree runs, but watching film, you have to watch film of other people who have done it. And there's nothing wrong, Ben, because of watching someone taking a little of their game and incorporating it into your own game.
0: I agree with that. What can he pick up from those guys? He's not a similar back to Kenneth Walker. Now, the game, I guess, could be a little similar to McCaffrey. He's not the same size or whatever, but he is the catch out of the backfield, yes. You know, guy, kind of guy. So that part I get. The Kenneth Walker part, I'm like, they're not really similar backs at all.
1: Okay, well, when you think about Jahmyr Gibbs and you think about Kenneth Walker, what can he gain from them? Patience. Because when you're a young running back, and let's just say it is a toss sweep or it's an outside zone, and you just say you're the single back in the shotgun or whatever, your quarterback is on the center. Sometimes younger running backs have the tendency to try to beat the pulling guard to the point of attack. And this is why it's a move in David Gibbs taught me when I moved down in the box and I started to learn how to play in the box. Read the offensive line. Read how they're blocking. But also read the crow hop. And what I mean by that, if you ever watch a young running back in high school, college, or even in the pros, it's a delayed step.
0: Mm-hmm.
1: It's a delayed step opposite of where he wants to go. And he's buying time for that pulling guard to get out in front of him. And some running backs want to beat him out there. Like when Clinton Portis was here, that was kind of his biggest thing because at University of Miami, his speed get him on the edge. And that's the one thing that Alex Gibb was trying to tell him. Like, dude, we know you can run. Be a little patient. And that's why if you ever go back and watch old film of Terrell Davis, even though Terrell, I think, only played 6 years, he was patient.
0: Mm-hmm.
1: And this was the best offense for him because the offensive lineman knew how to set things up. And then you know what you get off of patient running backs? Play action pass.
0: That you do. And the Broncos certainly want to take advantage of that this year. It's part of the reason you bring in a Jaylen Waddle. The Broncos defense has allowed 311 points the last 2 years. That is remarkable consistency.
1: That is remarkable.
0: The offense, last year they went down 24 points. I think a lot of people thought the offense scored more points last year than they did the previous year. Nope, they're wrong. 24 fewer points this past year than they had the year before, although they did move up in yards. They got significantly more yards over the course of the year. They went from 19th in the league in yards in 2024 to 10th in yards in 2025.
1: That's a heavy burden to be placed on the defense, do you think?
0: To be that, but that level of consistency, you allowed exactly the same amount of points 2 straight years, and both of those were, you know, top 10 defenses, top 3 defenses.
1: And yet, with that being said, how is it that Vance Joseph did not get a job in this hiring cycle? Number two, how is it that we don't hear more about him and the defense? We don't. Now, we can hear about what they don't do,
0: mm-hmm.
1: but I like to live in a world like I'm American, not Americant, right? So let's focus on that. But we don't really hear about that much.
0: Yeah, and it's fascinating because, I mean, the Broncos defense was top 3 both years. Top 3.
1: Led the league in sacks.
0: Yeah, led the league in sacks. Nobody's even come close to them in what they've been able to do in getting pressure on the quarterback the last couple of years.
1: There it is.
0: There it is.
1: Can we effort one Ryan Edwards or record this and send it to him? Right? I would love to send it to him. Yes. You can fight it, Ryan Edwards. At some point, you're gonna man up and you're gonna say it. You're gonna say the words on air. You're gonna say MacGyver on air.
0: Well, we're gonna have you and I, along with him, are going to have 2 Saturday shows from training camp this year.
1: Well, August.
0: You're going to have your opportunities. I'm just saying, you got your opportunities.
1: It doesn't make a difference how many opportunities we have to crack the mic with Ryan Edwards.
0: I'm not trying to get him to say it.
1: Well, I want him to say it. Now, he will say it.
0: And I'm assuming when you're doing this, we're doing the Richard Dean Anderson MacGyver, not the Lucas Till remake.
1: Of course.
0: Okay.
1: That's the only MacGyver there is.
0: Yeah, right. I'm just making sure we're on the same page there.
1: Just like if we're talking Superman, we're talking about Henry Cavill and Christopher Reeves.
0: Yes.
1: That's it.
0: And ignoring Brandon Ralph
1: not this James Gunn Superman. No.
0: I didn't think it was that bad. It wasn't as bad as the Brandon Ralph one. Yeah, I didn't think the new one was that bad.
1: Superman?
0: He hates it. I didn't think it was that bad.
1: I didn't even watch it. I watched
2: it. How can you hate it if you didn't even watch it?
1: So I watched some of the highlights of it, right? Just kind of glance it over. But, man, you're the Man of Steel. You get pummeled like you're the Rubber Band Man. That's not what happens to Superman.
0: If you watch, you sort of see why. I'm not getting spoiler alert. Also, Nathan Fillion as Guy Gardner is like the best choice of all time.
1: The best choice of all time?
0: Yes, Nathan Fillion as Guy Gardner is phenomenal.
1: Interesting.
0: It is absolutely perfect.
1: Mm. Well, I don't even know.
0: Constructs when he's like beating people up? Is Green Lantern? Is this the middle finger that he flicks a guy with? It's hilarious.
2: You got some homework to do, Nick Ferguson.
1: I'm not watching that.
2: No?
1: Nope. Right.
0: Did you like Guardians of the Galaxy?
1: Like I said, Superman, Christopher Reeves first,
0: mm-hmm.
1: Henry Cavill second.
0: Cavill got hosed. I mean, he did a great job, and he got hosed on that. But I pretend the Brandon Ralph movie does not exist.
1: Well, you and everyone else.
0: Okay. Because that was terrible. Was it Kevin Spacey was Lex Luthor in that one?
1: Yeah, man, it was just so
0: it was still cheesy.
1: Bizarre, man. Yeah. It started off like it was going to be something, then it just took this toward this exit stage left.
0: Mm-hmm.
1: So
0: 719, Vance McDaniels, always a coordinator, never a coach, or at least a good coach. Call Vance Joseph, Josh McDaniels.
1: Wow.
0: Vance Joseph never quit on a team.
1: No, he never did that.
0: How did Josh McDaniels get hired after he quit on a team?
1: Because he's got the Patriots behind him. Everything that happened with the Patriots is kind of moving Josh McDaniels along. Like, you align coaches to take the coach job, and then all of a sudden, I'm out.
0: First of all, how hilariously bad his resume was with Denver. Then you get somehow hired by the Colts and just bail on him.
1: And then, don't understand
0: and
1: that.
0: Then somehow the Raiders are like, you know what we need. And then he does the same thing with the Raiders he did with the Broncos, where he takes the team from mediocrity to horribly bad.
1: And the Raiders are still paying him. If
0: probably,
1: I'm not mistaken.
0: I think so.
2: Raiders are still paying like five coaches.
0: Yeah, well, they're still playing
1: good. That's bad ball. You're talking about the players on your books.
2: Why are some coaches so great as coordinators and just not good head coaches?
0: It's a different skill set. I mean, you remember Scott Linehan. Linehan was a pretty good offensive coordinator because he was a terrible head coach. Spags was a terrible head coach, but a great defensive coordinator.
1: But see, you really can't say that because Harbaugh was a special teams coach when he was with Andy Reid.
0: Yeah.
1: He went on to be a head coach with the Baltimore Ravens, mm-hmm. and look what happened with him.
0: Yeah, I don't think, I mean, there are some guys that are just, the skill set to be a coordinator is just what they got. You know, having somebody be the CEO above them is what they need. You know, Wade Phillips gets dinged a lot as like a great defensive coordinator, bad head coach, but he was actually a decent head coach too. It wasn't, you know, it wasn't like he was a bad head coach. There are just some guys that just don't have that executive CEO sort of mentality.
1: Nah. Listen, I agree with you about, I don't know, 40%, but to answer your question, here's a couple of reasons why. Because once you become a head coach, it comes down to, do you have power inside the building?
0: That too.
1: Right? If you don't have the power to pick your own coaches and someone else is like, I'm going to pick them for you, but if you lose, you still get fired. How is that being ahead of a team?
0: Well, that's not. I'm saying, like, I'm just trying to pick out guys historically that were good coordinators, good to great coordinators, or bad head coaches. North Turner probably falls in that.
1: Oh, and how many jobs did he?
0: Like four or five.
1: Right?
0: You know, I'm just trying to, I'm going back. Todd Bowles was another guy who's a great defensive coordinator, but hasn't really been a great head coach. I don't know.
1: Well, they did win a Super Bowl with Tom Brady.
0: Yeah.
1: So you got to count that.
0: But that was a lot of Bruce Arians.
1: Whoa, stop it. Oh, that was a lot of Bruce Arians.
0: Bruce was kind of running a lot of the show there.
1: So you give their defense no credit at all.
0: No, I'm absolutely giving the defense credit. Like, if the defense hadn't come up with a game plan to shut down Mahomes there, which they ripped off from Big Fangio.
1: But they did. Either way, whether you rip it off from someone else,
0: right,
1: you
0: go out there and execute. I'm just saying, what's that?
2: It's a copycat league.
0: That is.
1: Exactly.
0: Adam Gase was a horrific head coach. And he was considered an OC because of the Peyton Manning stuff. Cam Cameron. Cam Cameron was a good offensive coordinator, a terrible head coach.
1: Well, I wouldn't even count Adam Gase. Because Adam Gase, he just said, you know what, Peyton? You just go out there and do what you're going to do. Right? The Broncos did that. He got a job with the Miami Dolphins. They fired him. And in that same cycle, he got a job within the same division with the Jets.
0: Just keep failing upward, man.
1: What?
0: The all-time example probably has to be like Marty Morningwig. Marty Morningwig was a really good offensive coordinator and an absolutely hilariously bad head coach.
1: Mm. So, Grant, I already gave you one reason why, because some coordinators turn head coaches, they don't have as much power within the organization. They have other things working against them, right? Here's the other reason. With guys who are coordinators, they're not used to being in front of the mic. Mm-hmm. And once you become a head coach, you got to do more interviews than you've done before. So now you're spread thin. When you just had to focus on your group, now you're trying to talk to the media, answer questions. You're trying to get things kind of set up. And Ben is right from that standpoint. Some guys don't know how to delegate. And sometimes if they fail in their first opportunity, they're much better maybe in the second or third opportunity. But guys like Vance Joseph don't always get that second and third opportunity.
2: Well, and guys like Vance Joseph, kind of had things working against him the first time he was the Denver Broncos.
0: The thing that they touched on.
2: Head coach.
0: Yeah, Vance didn't get to pick a staff. He had an offensive coordinator that was actively undermining him.
1: Come on.
0: It was. By the way, Marty Morningwake does have a connection to Denver. You guys know what it is?
2: No.
1: Is it a son or something?
0: No. He was the, while he was a college assistant coach at UTEP, he was also the starting quarterback of the Arena League Denver Dynamite.
2: The old Denver Dynamite.
1: Dynamite!
2: Mm-hmm. I almost went to an Arena Football League game this year.
0: Oh, really?
1: Really?
2: Didn't end up going, but.
0: Yeah.
2: I used to love Arena Football when it was on ESPN.
0: Yeah.
1: And yet you didn't watch wrestling. Hmm. Interesting.
2: Well, that's a real sport still.
1: Oh! That was a real sport.
2: Yes.
1: Wait. Wrestling's not a real sport? It's not real entertainment?
2: It's entertainment.
1: But it's like a sport, though.
2: No.
1: Even though there's some acting involved, you still have to toss people. You still have to jump over them. That's a lot of
2: athleticism. I'm not saying there aren't athletes performing. It's like we got the Savannah Bananas in here on right now.
0: Yeah.
2: Entertaining. Coming to Denver soon. I'm sure it'll be 2 sold-out games. It's not a real sport.
1: The Bananas, they still have to throw strikes.
2: Correct.
0: We don't have, because the Arena League, I don't even know if that's still a thing, but the Indoor Football League has a team here.
2: That's what it is.
0: Okay. The Colorado Spartans. Do you know who their quarterback is?
2: Paxton Lynch.
0: It is.
2: No way.
0: It is Paxton Lynch.
2: I should have went to the game.
1: Yeah. You should have went.
0: It is Paxton Lynch. Yeah. He's the starting quarterback of your
1: you missed out, Grant.
0: Colorado Spartans.
2: Couldn't get a free ticket.
1: Yes.
0: No, not so much. Oh, my goodness. We got to hit a break. We're going to do a six-pack a little early because we got Parker Gabriel at 8:30. So we'll do a six-pack when we come back.
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27: KOA News Time, 8 o'clock. I'm Steve Mark. A self-proclaimed anti-violence advocate is sentenced to 51 years.
28: Shortly after attending a peace rally in Denver, 47-year-old Amumba Sayers approached 28-year-old Malcolm Watson in the parking lot of the Paradise Island Water Park in Commerce City and opened fire, striking Watson multiple times, including once in the head. Several people witnessed the shooting, including the victim's son, who was celebrating his fifth birthday at the water park. During the two-week trial, prosecutors said Lumumba targeted Watson, believing he was connected to the 2023 shooting death of Lumumba's son in Denver's Five Points neighborhood. Gordon Scott, KOA.
27: Now, this news you'll like. Auto theft continues to decrease in our state.
29: That's according to the latest numbers from the Colorado State Patrol and Colorado Auto Theft Prevention Authority. Compared to halfway through last year, 3,000 fewer vehicles have been stolen in Colorado this year, a 35% reduction. The most stolen vehicle in Colorado so far this year is the Hyundai Elantra, followed by the Chevrolet Silverado, Ford F-150, Hyundai Sonata, and Jeep Cherokee. The highest number of auto thefts occurred in Denver, followed by Aurora, Colorado Springs, and Pueblo. Chad Bauer, KOA.
27: Broncos linebacker Jonathan Cooper made a brief appearance in a Douglas County court today. 28-year-old Cooper faces a felony second-degree assault by strangulation charge and three misdemeanors after incidents with his girlfriend led to two arrests in June. His arraignment is scheduled for August 31st. That's after training camp and the team's preseason games. No word yet from the Broncos on whether Cooper will participate in training camp. LeBron James with a stunner. He is now a member of the Philadelphia 76ers.
0: He made it very clear from the beginning. I want to compete for a championship. I want to win at a high level. This is not a money-driven decision.
27: 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Rockies in Milwaukee against the Brewers open up their series with a 5-2 win. Fox 31 pinpoint weather, cloudy now into the evening. Tomorrow, expect the highs at 100. It's 87 right now in Denver. From the Common Spirit Health KOA News Desk, I'm Steve Mark, KOA. Now time for traffic with Jeffrey Dallet.
1: Well, unfortunately, I-25 remains closed down south near Castle Rock. It is closed on the northbound side between Spruce Mountain Road and Highway 85 due to a pretty serious accident that happened at Wolfensberger Road on that northbound side of I-25. It involves a hazmat spill, so they're in the cleanup process right now. Traffic is being diverted off of I-25 northbound further south, about 12 miles south of the accident at Skyview Lane. So expect detours there and expect detours through the south side of Castle Rock. E-470 southbound at Parker Road, there is a crash there that is causing some slowing, so be on the lookout for that. Other than that, things are fairly decent around the metro area. We are seeing slowing on I-70 in both directions right around 225, and there's rain around the metro area as well, so use caution out there on those highways due to the wet weather. I'm Jeffrey Dallet on KOA 850 AM and 94.1 FM.
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15: 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Can't close away from it. Touchdown, Denver!
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18: Welcome back to Broncos Country Tonight. Benjamin Albright, Nick Ferguson, Grant Smith here with you. 56690, the text line as always. A complete text in there. People were, but they kept pointing out bad coaches. And I'm like, well, you got to be good at coordinating at some point. You know, you can't just throw Pat Shurmur out there. He was bad as a head coach and a coordinator. Like, I don't know what to do with that. Earlier, was it yesterday? We were talking about trying to get Garrett Beck on here at the WWE and the Premier Lacrosse. They got the event, what is that, tomorrow?
19: Tomorrow!
18: From 11 to 6 over there at the Peter Barton Lacrosse Stadium. That's the lacrosse stadium over there at DU. And you get a chance to meet Garrett out there. He's a good kid. I've known his mom for about a decade or so. And Nick, you're going to be out there.
19: Absolutely, but I'm not getting out there till later. Hopefully, give the sun a little time to go down.
18: Yeah, you know, to reduce sweating out there in the, yes. In the heat. Are you gonna be taking 8x10s and a gold Sharpie to sign for the fans out there?
19: No, I'm not gonna be doing that. I'm gonna be there as a fan of the PLL and just taking in the sport itself. Like I told you and Grant, fastest sport on 2 feet, mm-hmm. And it's very exciting. I would rather watch. Be totally honest, and I said this to Grant before, watch lacrosse than watch Major League Baseball, mm-hmm. Certain games, unless we talk about the Dodgers or the Yankees playing or something mm-hmm. like that.
18: Because you're a bandwagoner. You like
19: well, no, I'm not a bandwagoner. Right. I mean, hey.
18: Exactly.
19: oh, really, Grant?
30: Cheap shot artist, instigator, oh, really? And bandwagon fan.
19: No.
30: Add it to the list.
19: Hey, man, don't get mad at me because I like good baseball.
30: You just like teams that win championships.
19: No, I don't.
18: He's part of the LeBron entourage.
30: Yeah, no, he's going to be a Sixers fan. He's not going to be a Heat fan next year. He's going to be a Sixers gear.
19: The only time I've ever done what Grant is tossing out was only when, you know, I followed Deion Sanders. Wherever he went, I rooted for that team. Because
30: that's how I've been with LeBron James my whole life.
19: Say what?
30: That's how I've been with LeBron my whole life.
19: Okay, well, really? Hey.
30: Yeah.
18: Are you part of the LeBron entourage? Even
30: I am.
18: Him? Oh, wow.
30: Got to represent your Ohio guys.
18: Yeah, okay. All right.
30: When Joe Burrow leaves the Bengals.
19: Wait a minute. And yet, the trifecta is complete,
18: uh-huh.
19: Right? Because you were just talking about me about being a bandwagoner,
18: uh-huh.
19: and you just admitted to saying
30: I'm not a bandwagoner. I just follow my guys.
18: I mean, to be fair, he has been a long-time Bengals fan, and nobody's bandwagoning that.
19: Well, I mean, I felt sorry for him.
30: What I want to know is... Are you going to dress up like a wrestler tomorrow while you're out there?
19: No,
30: maybe Hulk Hogan?
19: Nope, not going to do it. All you little Hulk maniacs out there. No, I'm not going to do that.
0: About Nick's Hulk voice.
19: Listen, I'm there just as a fan of the sport.
0: Okay. Well, as a fan of both sports.
19: Yes.
0: Because you love pro wrestling.
19: Pat Cavanaugh, Brendan O'Neill. Like those guys, met them last year at Broncos training camp.
0: Are those real names? I don't know. Those could be the names of the guy that
30: wasn't
0: changed
30: Pat
0: my oil line.
30: He was the one that played basketball also?
19: I don't know if Pat played basketball, but I know Pat is, we're small in stature, maybe 5'9", 5'10". I'm going to post up a video later on showing you guys some of his work. He went to Notre Dame, you know. But listen, I'm going out there to root them on. Denver Outlaws, definitely check it out. So, yeah, here's what I'll do. I know you guys are going to be busy tomorrow doing whatever you're doing.
0: Yes.
19: I'll take some photos and some videos I'll post it.
0: Okay. All right. Yes. Try and go find Garrett out there. Garrett is a big human being. You will not mistake him for anyone
19: else. I'm not
0: going to
19: tell him that I know you.
0: Look, you can throw my name around out there. Nick Ferguson, former Bronco, if you need to get in somewhere you can't get in, you can use my name. You can toss my name out there to get you in. It's fine.
19: That would more likely get me tossed out.
0: Probably would.
19: Yes. So I'm not going to do that.
0: All right. Then let's get the NFL six-pack.
25: It's time for the NFL six-pack.
17: I'm going to drink a lot of beer tonight.
25: Insight and inside information you can't find anywhere else. Now.
20: Six.
25: The top six NFL headlines. One.
30: A fitting story for the NFL six-pack.
0: Uh-huh.
30: You're drinking out there in the Mile High City tonight. Get an Uber or Lyft driver home. Former NFL quarterback and number one CBS NFL analyst Tony Romo was arrested in Milwaukee Thursday night for operating while intoxicated. Romo was taken into custody after performing poorly on standard field sobriety tests. He was booked and released, and he's due in court on Monday, September 21st, per Fox News 6. Do you think that Tony Romo will get any repercussions from CBS? And do you have any more details on the story?
0: I doubt it. All I can tell you is he was pulled over about 6:20 in the evening, performed poorly on field sobriety tests, and then was taken in and booked. He spent about 5 hours there before he was out. Get an Uber, kids. Get an Uber, get a Lyft. Have a designated driver. Do not drink and drive. Don't drink and drive. Don't drink and drive. I shouldn't have to tell you this. I shouldn't have to tell Tony Romo this. But, you know, the memes were out there, and I'm here for the memes.
30: Good mugshot.
0: On Twitter, yeah. It was a funny mugshot.
19: Are they like crying Jordan memes?
0: There were people that were suggesting that now they want a booth of him, Mark Sanchez, and Diana Rossini on the sideline for some games this season. We call it the Scandal Cast.
19: Jeez.
0: So, yeah, the people are out there with the jokes. That said, drinking and driving, not a joke.
19: You know what? I hate to see anyone in this situation, especially a former player. And like Ben said, everyone knows that it's a little different than it was before. You got a Lyft, Uber, or, hey, your wingman, your buddy, have them drive you home, your wife or whomever. Never get yourself caught out in a situation like this. So I'm eager to see how CBS handles this because they did have an issue with, you know, Mark Sanchez in the same situation. Right, but he did something extra.
0: I think there was a little extra.
19: Yeah, a little extra. So we'll see how CBS handles this.
0: Yeah, that's gonna be the thing. I don't think he's gonna get anything, but we'll see.
25: Two.
30: Though he tore his ACL in December, Chiefs quarterback Patrick Mahomes has been fully cleared to practice, head coach Andy Reid said in his press conference earlier today. Pat's doing great with his rehab. Right now he's got clearance to practice and do all the different periods that we have in camp. We'll just take it day by day and see how he does. We'll have plenty of eyes on him from coaches to trainers to doctors. But right now he's been cleared to go ahead and participate fully. What do you expect from Patrick Mahomes this season? And do you think he will be healthy week one against the Broncos?
19: Well, this whole idea that he's been cleared for training camp and it's just practice. A practice where they're not going to really touch him at all. And for me, I just look at that as kind of, you know, like a soft introduction for a guy like Patrick Mahomes, because I want to see him out there week one. As a guy that had a knee injury, maybe not as severe as Patrick Mahomes, it takes a while to get yourself back into a groove. And even though they've been showing us all these videos, guess what? He's just handing the ball off and just look at his leg when he's trying to run. Mentally, he thinks that he's there, but physically, you look at him, he's not there. So he's just there to practice, but he's not there for full contact just yet.
0: I told you guys Pat Mahomes, unless he had a setback, was going to be the guy, and they were absolutely not going to roll Justin Field goals out there unless they absolutely had to. I will take my vindication off air.
30: Yeah, but you still lost that bet.
0: I don't know what you're talking about.
19: Still lost.
0: I don't know what you're talking about. I could never.
30: A week after retiring as a player, Will Grier is embarking on his next career as a coach. Grier is joining the Cowboys staff as an offensive assistant, according to Todd Archer of ESPN. No surprise in the move, as Grier was considering an offer to join the Cowboys coaching staff earlier this year before deciding to sign with the Panthers. 31-year-old Grier was a third-round pick of the Panthers in 2019. In his playing career, two stints with the Panthers and two with the Cowboys, plus time with the Bengals, Chargers, and Eagles. How do you think he will fare as a coach in the NFL?
0: Better than as a player. It's funny, his family's got kind of a social media presence. His brothers are like YouTube stars, or used to be anyway. And I remember when he was coming out and his dad getting into it with me on Twitter, because I was like, yeah, he's going to be a mid-round guy who's probably a, you know, career backup and gets into coaching. And so I'm digging up those tweets today. Like, you know, his dad had deleted his account since then. But those tweets are still out there, you know, bickering with me about that kind of stuff. I was like, you know, whatever. I mean, he ended up, he ends his career with, what, 52 total NFL passes, no touchdowns, four interceptions. I'll take my vindication on that off air as well.
19: We'll see how it works out. We've seen other backup quarterbacks become head coaches. Kellen Moore is now the head coach for the New Orleans Saints. Jason Garrett, who once backed up, you know, in Dallas, he became a head coach for the Dallas Cowboys. So you never know how this goes. And it all depends on how well Schottenheimer's offense does with Dak Prescott. If they do well, then that may open the door for him to get somewhat of a quarterback coaching job. And usually that is the thing that catapults you to offensive coordinator, then head coach in the league.
0: I had a former coaches of Grier's in the pros say, yeah, this guy stinks as a pro, but he'll absolutely be a latch on as a quarterback coach somewhere.
25: Four.
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0: Espen. 24-hour sports network, that'll never work.
30: Well, speaking of a great player thinking about getting into coaching, DeAndre Hopkins, working with Patriots coaches and personnel department at training camp. Vrabel told reporters earlier today that Hopkins will be at Patriots training camp for the next few days, working as a coach and with the personnel department. He said him and I talked, and he asked if he could come hang out for a couple of days and be around the coaches and be around the personnel department. How do you think DeAndre Hopkins will fare as a coach? And are you surprised he's hanging up the cleats?
19: No, I'm not surprised he's hanging up the cleats, but being around the Patriots organization, that just kind of gives him an opportunity to get his feet wet. And a lot of players say they want to coach, they want to get into scouting, and they really see what the day-to-day is like, and then that turns them sour. But at least he gets an opportunity to see it, see what it's like, see if he likes it. But based on, you know, who he was as a player, I'm sure this provides a lot of opportunity for the Patriots wide receivers to talk to him and figure out, you know, what was his key to longevity.
0: Yeah, I mean, I think he brings a certain cachet to the table if he decides to do that. I don't know how good a communicator he is in terms of those kinds of things. I mean, that really is the difference between being a great coach and not. You can do the thing. Can you communicate that and teach others to do it? And some people can't. So I think that would be the thing. Vrabel always loves bringing former players in to do that kind of stuff. So I'm not surprised by that aspect of it. He could be a great coach. We'll see.
25: Five.
30: Panthers owner David Tepper.
0: Great name. Handsome name, really. Strong name.
19: Suck up.
30: Of course, the Panthers won the NFC South last season, and he's expecting more of the same in 2026. During an event discussing the extension of naming rights, the deal with Bank of America, he said that what we have here, I think we got a playoff team. Yesterday, I said last year going into the year, we weren't a playoff team. We were a team that could get to the playoffs. This year, we are a playoff team. Do you think the Panthers are a playoff team this year? And what is the difference between making the playoffs and being a playoff team?
0: Well, they're in the right division for that, because it's a muddled division. They might be the worst team in that division, though. You know, Atlanta and them probably battling that out. I think the Saints will take a leap forward. They were the worst team in that division last year. And Carolina backdoored their way in the playoffs last year. Three teams finished 8-9. They backdoored their way in. They almost beat the Rams, though, I will say. And I love Dave Canales, their head coach. He's a good dude. But it just that team, I mean, you just lost Scouten. You got, you know, that's one of those things. I can't see them. I don't know. I'm not calling them the front runner in that division with Mayfield as the other quarterback and New Orleans looking as good as they looked on the back half of the season.
19: It's roster makeup, it's coaching, and also it's the division that you're in. If you have better personnel and coaching than some of the other teams in the division, maybe you're the odds-on favorite. You still got to go out there and you have to play the game. You have to pass, run, tackle. But those are some of the characteristics that make a good playoff team. And then the biggest part of it, guys, is consistency. How consistent can you be when you're out there performing? And if you can do that, hey, you know, you find yourself a mainstay in the playoffs. That's where the Broncos find themselves right now. Consistency. First year you get in, the next year, I mean, ahead of the curve, you one game away from the Super Bowl. Now let's just see if they can get there and now win it this year.
30: I don't think the Panthers are a playoff team this year.
0: Yeah, I
30: think it's between the Bucs and the Saints.
0: I'm with you on that.
19: I would not cast them off, even though they have a guy that was injured. Remember, this is the same Panthers team that played Sean McVay's Los Angeles Rams.
30: Played them tough twice last year.
19: Twice. Mm-hmm. And they were headaches for Matthew Stafford.
0: Yeah. I mean, of course, Jairo Rivera still running the defense there, and you've got and Dave Canales head coach. And this is a good guy, so we'll see.
25: Six.
30: Dallas Mavericks star Cooper Flagg and his family absolutely dominated Dave Portnoy's Team Barstool on ABC's Celebrity Family Feud, winning 543-0.
0: Wow.
19: Ooh.
30: So my question is for you guys, what game show would you love to be on?
19: Well, I'm not going to be on Family Feud with my family. Because we'll be feuding right there. And that'd be a show within itself. Game show. That's very interesting.
0: By the way, that loss was the largest loss in the show's history.
19: Was it?
0: 543-0, yes. Points on the board in all four categories.
19: Well, you know what? They do have this show they call, I think it's Splash or something like that, where they have those big bouncing balls and force people in the water. I mean, that seemed like it'd be a cool game show.
0: I wanted to be on Win Ben Stein's Money. You remember that one?
30: That was a great game.
0: I wanted to be on that one so bad. That was the one, because I wanted to wipe the smug, you know, off his face. That was the one I wanted to do. I would do Jeopardy year to that. My cousin won on Wheel of Fortune. But I would love to, I would love to have done Win Ben Stein's Money.
19: You know what, when I played for the Cincinnati Bengals and I was only there for a short period of time in training camp.
30: Wearing other people's jock straps?
19: No, we never did that. Even though they offered, the organization did.
0: Oh.
19: But I would sit with the quarterbacks and we would sit in that room and we would go through Jeopardy. Right? That was pretty cool. Mm-hmm. What about you, Grant? What show?
30: I think Family Feud. I think that would be really fun with my family.
0: Yeah.
30: I think we would make complete idiots of ourselves, but I think it would be very fun. You know what game I loved back in the day? Cash Cab.
0: Yeah, with Ben.
19: Cash Cab.
0: Cash Cab. Used to watch that one. Yeah, I would do Jeopardy or any of those trivia things. Like you guys know this. I have a weird recall for trivia, so that's I'm kind of a cheat code of trivia nights
19: at
0: the bars.
19: Pictionary.
0: Was that a game?
19: Yes.
0: Like a game show, though?
30: It's on TV?
19: Yes.
0: I know the game, but like they did that.
19: Like Robin Thicke's dad used to host.
0: Alan Thicke?
19: Yes.
30: You're going to refer to Alan Thicke as Robin Thicke's dad?
19: I can't think of his name, so that was the first thing I came to mind.
30: Star of Growing Pains.
19: Hey.
30: Come on. A Canadian legend.
19: At least I was in the ballpark to remember his son's name. So, yes. So, Pictionary.
0: Utterly ridiculous. Parker Gabriel, when we come back.
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5: 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I'm Steve Mark. An original seat from the historic Colorado Springs City Auditorium could be yours.
6: The 103-year-old oak and iron seats are being removed as part of a renovation. Evo Presents founder Jesse Morreale says it felt right to offer them to the public because they've been witness to memories and history.
7: Everyone from Jimi Hendrix to Little Richard, Willie Nelson.
6: He says some are still in nearly pristine condition. 1,500 seats are available for up to $150 on the City Auditorium website through August 2nd. Connor Shreve, KOA.
5: LeBron James is now with the Philadelphia 76ers at the White House today. President Trump was asked, who's the better player all time, LeBron or Michael Jordan?
8: Well, Michael Jordan's a guy that's a friend of mine. Play golf with him. He's a really good guy. And I think LeBron is, maybe he's a racist.

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15: the text line. And 719, Ben, I can't believe you went kaboom on Grant's Bengals like that.
16: They're an easy target.
15: Yeah. Which, for many of their years, if the quarterback had been throwing out, he would have missed.
17: He went Duke kaboom.
15: Throw out the KOA Comms Bureau hotline to bring on our guy, Parker Gabriel from the Denver Post. Parker, how's it going, buddy?
18: I'm doing great. How are you guys doing?
15: Doing pretty well. Right off the bat, I got to ask you the hard-hitting question that's burning up Denver this evening.

0: What did we do wrong to run Luka off?
1: I know, we just couldn't hold him. he's super talented, obviously, as you know. He's great at what he does, and I was very happy to have him as a beat partner for a year and a half, and I also knew that it probably wasn't going to be a lot longer than that because he's just really talented and he deserves to, you know, run his own beat, and he's got now a great opportunity, now that it's Twitter public, to do that in San Francisco covering the Warriors, which, you know, he grew up there. It's a huge beat. It's a beat he grew up reading, and so it's sort of like a dream opportunity, which is pretty awesome when someone you know and respect and who you consider a friend gets to go do something like that.
2: Park is always about the next man up, and with Luka out, someone else has to step up in the writing department. But as it pertains to the Denver Broncos, who's going to step up in that running back room to assume the mantle as the guy?
1: Well, J.K. Dobbins, I think. And then what's interesting to me is just the way the roles shake out, right? Because, you know, last year there were things that Tyler Bidet did well, like pass protecting, and there, you know, Jaleel McLaughlin gives you a little bit of wiggle and some burst, out of the backfield. But they just didn't have, they were sort of like parts of a running back that are needed, but maybe if they could have been one guy, it would have been better. And so I think they just have a little bit more of what you project as a trio that fits really well in terms of Dobbins. And then, you know, Harvey, we know about the ability to catch the ball out of the backfield. We'll see how much he grows as a runner. And then Jonah Coleman, I think, sort of profiles as a third down back right away. Can pass protect, can catch the ball, and obviously is a good runner. What would be interesting to me is if J.K. Dobbins would miss time, which, of course, he has every year. He's been a pro. He's saying he thinks this will be his first healthy year. That'd be great for the Broncos. But if he were to get hurt, I think maybe Coleman would be more sort of lead back-ish than Harvey, at least based on the last time we saw them. So we'll see what that picture looks like in training camp, because I think both of the guys behind J.K. Dobbins can have really nice years.
0: I agree, and it does kind of sort of feel that way. We do need Harvey to take that, you know, that step as a back, but otherwise, you know, one of the things that interests me, for all the storylines coming in, whether it's Bo's ankle or Jaylen Waddle or, you know, a whole myriad of different storylines, the one storyline that I think intrigues me the most that I don't think is getting talked about anywhere is who's that third receiver, right? The Broncos go out and acquire Jaylen Waddle. Obviously, they didn't feel they had enough in Troy Franklin. You got Cortland Sutton over there. Is Troy going to be the third guy? Is Marvin Mims in a contract year? Pat Bryant is possibly a successor to Cortland Sutton. Who is that third receiver for the Denver Broncos this year?
1: Yeah, and even though the guys, it's the same three guys, more or less, not to say that, you know, maybe Hakeem Butler has a huge training camp, maybe one of the undrafted rookies or LJ or whoever, but, you know, assuming that it's the same three guys that we sort of talked about last year with Franklin Mims and Pat Bryant, like, there's quite a bit new, which is interesting, right? Like, obviously, Jaylen Waddle's presence has an impact, but also it's Ronald Curry coaching that room now with Willie Snead as a quality control guy. It's Davis Webb calling the plays. Like, pretty much everything in front of those guys, except for just sort of the bedrock of the playbook, is different. And so each one of those guys, I think, is, you know, going to have to prove himself again. But maybe for a guy like Marvin Mims, it's actually good that he's got a new play caller and a new position coach, in terms of like, well, I didn't love what my role was before. Maybe with new guys, I can show them that I'm worthy of different or something like that. But the other thing that goes into this is that Davis Webb, I thought one of the more interesting things he said in June when he spoke with us was he mentioned the Rams last year and about how they didn't really settle into that 13 personnel stuff until, you know, 5 or 6 weeks into the year. And so I wonder if we're going to feel out a little bit the first few weeks and then settle into, hey, we are going to try to be a big, rugged, physical football team as Davis Webb's approach, and it's Pat Bryant. Or, hey, you know, it's really, really good speed, and so it turns into more Franklin or Mims. And so I don't know what the answer to that question is going to be. I'm very curious myself, Ben. And I also think it's possible that the answer in week 10 is different than the answer in week 1.
2: Parker, how do you see this particular training camp playing out for Jale Skinner? And the reason I ask that, because he's been in this defense going on maybe 3 years now, and we still haven't seen him kind of assert himself. I know before, you know, he had some injuries or whatever, but could this be the training camp where he takes that step forward and really challenge, you know, Devin Keaton? Because we know he's not going to challenge the two starters, but he needs to kind of challenge Devin Keaton to even put himself in the conversation.
1: Yeah, I think you're right, Nick. And, you know, they've got a lot of guys who have similar profiles. They're all different physically, but there's a lot of guys in that safety room who are really good special teams players who have not proven themselves as sort of like reliable defensive players. And so if you're looking at, you know, how many are you going to keep behind Hufanga and Jones, assuming they're healthy? Like, obviously you're keeping Devin Key, but there's not that many spots after that when you start talking about JL Skinner, Tyson Anderson, and a couple of those other guys. So, like, they're, you know, I think it's a big camp for JL Skinner. Obviously, like, he had the torn labrum, that he played through last year, that he talked about on social media after the season. And so for him, like, you know, he's really got to show if he, you know, I think if he wants to be a long-term, you know, type of piece here that in Denver that he can contribute on defense. And I, you know, there's another name I think that's sort of floating around that would be interesting. Like, who's the third guy in at safety? I would think it's Devin Key probably at this point. But, you know, if Jahdae Barron doesn't win a starting job somewhere along the way, whether it's challenging Riley Moss or what have you, like, maybe he's the next guy in at nickel on the outside at corner and at safety. They think he can play back there. So it's an interesting summer for sure for JL Skinner. And he's another guy that may benefit from having a new set of position coaches to sort of put fresh eyes on him.
0: Talk with us, Parker Gabriel from the Denver Post. Well, to that end, let's talk about Jahdae Barron, because you're talking about a former top pick for the Denver Broncos. You've got two corners that are staring contract years in the face in Riley Moss and Jaquan McMillan. We've seen Chris Abrams drain on that depth chart. He's proven to be capable, but Barron needs to get reps this year to see what it is that they have, I think, legitimately, at least with some game time. We know Vance is reticent to play rookies, but how much play time do we expect early for Barron in various different roles for the Broncos to figure out what they got?
1: Yeah, you know, he ended up playing 30% last year, which I guess was a little higher than it felt like, just sort of week to week during the season. So, I mean, I think they'll find ways to get him on the field, and they can play sort of like those dime variations that they played last year. You know, obviously you're going to play that in passing situations, but they're not completely helpless against the run when they put him on the field, because he's a really good tackler. So I think you'll see that, you know, Vance kind of continue to find ways to get him on the field. But barring injury or, you know, a pretty substantial trade, you're talking about, you know, Riley Moss most likely or J-Mac or whatever. Like, barring that, which I think would be a surprise, it wouldn't be totally impossible if someone blew them away. Like, obviously everybody knows both of those guys are going into contract years. The Broncos obviously know that. So, you know, outside of an injury or something surprising happening, like, there's just not a spot for him. So maybe he could just cleanly beat out Riley Moss, outside. But beyond that, like, I think you're going to see him, you know, let's get him on the field in whatever way we can and just try to, you know, sort of figure out what the developmental arc looks like from that.
2: Parker, when it comes to the NFL top 100, that's become a big thing over the past couple of years. And the Broncos had a couple of players end up on the list. Courtland Sutton end up at 68. With everything that we are hoping here in Denver for this offense to be under Davis Webb, where do you see Courtland Sutton possibly moving up? Is it 10 spots, or is it maybe even more than that, 20 spots?
1: From 68, you're saying?
2: Yes, from 68.
1: Well, it's pretty, I think it's a testament to Courtland and to what he's done the last, you know, 2 years with Sean, because I think it was the first time he's ever been on the top 100 list, and he jumped all the way up to 68. So, you know, if he's going up from there, obviously it means he has a huge year this year. You know, I don't know. I think in general, Courtland Sutton's role will look a lot like what it's looked like in the past. I mean, you know, Luca and I actually were talking about this a couple of days ago about what do you think happens to the target share at receiver? Like, we know Jalen Waddle's going to get the ball a lot, but Cortland Sutton, you know, Bo obviously loves him. He trusts him. He knows where he's going to be on the field. It's sort of a security blanket type of thing. And, you know, they're going to keep dialing, you know, putting plays with his number on it, you know, in game plans every week. I don't know that he's going to have 135 targets, but I'd be surprised if he had 95, you know. Like, I think it's going to be a pretty dominant target share for those two guys. And then who knows how many are left, especially maybe you don't throw the ball 615 times. How much is going to be left for the rest of the receiver. So I think Cortland is primed to have a year that looks a lot like the one he's had the last two, and that's pretty darn efficient.
0: From your lips to God's ears on those dropbacks, Sean Payton in this particular case. John Cooper, the situation, we're going to kick down the road a little bit further. Broncos don't make any moves in terms of buttressing that depth. So it looks like Jonah Ellis, Dondre Tillman, Q Robinson, Drew Sanders, those are the next man up in this scenario. Is this championship caliber defense still a championship caliber defense if John Cooper has a half season suspension?
1: I think so, but it really puts the onus on Nick Benito to stay healthy, right? Because, like, if you're playing without both of them, that just, I mean, it's a massive drop off. Like, it makes it clear, like, maybe you could, you know, Cooper, like, let's say none of that happened, like, you could survive a couple games without Benito. You could survive it when he goes quiet for a couple weeks or whatever. Like, when he's not on the other side, even if Q Robinson has a breakout year, even if Jonah Ellis, you know, continues to play well. Jonah Ellis really banged up last year, you know, kind of almost had sort of a lost season. Like, even if those guys play well, like, you cannot lose another elite player for any reason. So it's definitely taken away some of the margin that the Broncos had, sort of along that front line and in the outside linebacker room, if he's not out there. So I think they can, I don't think it's a guarantee. I think it's possible, but they really just, like, it just changes the math on your depth to a pretty substantial degree at that position, and it simultaneously is going to be a huge opportunity for, you know, especially a guy like Q Robinson, I think, to sort of show that he can be in that mix regularly on this defense.
2: Now, one of the bigger topics that everyone's been talking about, it is Marvin Mims. And do you think the fact that the Broncos have brought in some free agent returners, and obviously you have Jalen Waddle in the fold, do you think that that is somewhat of a threat to Marvin Mims?
1: I don't think so. I mean, I just don't think, like, you bring in a couple guys who are good returners in college and then that's a threat to a guy who's one of the best return men in the game. I mean, you know, yeah, I guess it's a little bit of insurance if they ended up trading Marvin or something like that. But I tend to think that, you know, Marvin Mims, what, you know, he might be frustrated by it. He might not be, but I just sort of think he's maybe ticketed for a similar role as last year, punt and kick returns. Like, you heard him talk about the kickoff rule. You really want two guys back there who are dangerous return men. They struggled to find a guy to put back there next to Marvin that could make big plays in the return game. But, like, is that really Cam Ross or Colby Katsas or one of these guys that's like an undrafted free agent receiver? I don't know. Then you got to find a place on the roster for him and all of that. So I think that's more practice squad depth and maybe grooming for the future, rather than like a direct threat to Marvin Mims. But certainly, like, Marvin himself and his contract situation and all that, like, he's got a lot on the line in this training camp coming up the next month.
0: Tyler Parker Gabriel, Denver Post, last one from me. We had an interesting question asked the other day, and that was of the three, you know, seventh round picks that the Broncos had, Dallin Bentley at tight end, Red Murdoch at linebacker, and Miles Scott at free safety. Who is most likely to make the 53-man roster? We got various answers. I went with Miles Scott simply because I just don't believe that the Broncos' safety depth behind absent Devin Key is very good. But of those three, who would you suggest would be most likely to make the 53?
1: Yeah, I tend to agree with you. I think Red Murdoch, I don't know, similar to the third safety, like, I don't know for sure who the third inside linebacker is. You know, Jordan Turner's done some nice things. You know, Karene Reed has, you know, played some. You know, they've got some guys there, but I just, behind Singleton and Sternad, like, I don't know that they have, like, a, hey, this is definitely the third guy. So, you know, I think Red Murdoch has a chance to find that role too. And it's sort of interesting because you might say that tight end is the weakest of that group, but they do have more guys who have played in that room than either tight end or either safety or inside linebacker. And so maybe Dallin Bentley has like the toughest path to the 53-man roster, even though, you know, I guess none of those groups from a depth perspective are, you know, beyond scrutiny.
0: Parker Gabriel from the Denver Post. We appreciate it as always, brother.
1: Yep, have a good night, guys.
0: Absolutely. Take care. Well, had a good one so far. Let's keep it rolling. Broncos Country Tonight continues here on K-Wave.
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19: KOA News Time, 9 o'clock. I'm Steve Mark. Multiple reports say President Trump returned from the NATO summit in Turkey on the old Air Force One due to a credible threat from Iran. Various reporting says the U.S. detected a credible plot from Iran and Iranian proxy forces to fire a missile at the plane. Trump arrived at the summit earlier this month in the newer Air Force One, donated by Qatar. The New York Times reports the new Boeing 747-8 lacks the same advanced defense capabilities of the old Air Force One, and the Secret Service urged Trump to switch planes. This week, the Justice Department withdrew subpoenas issued to several Times reporters in an attempt to unmask the confidential sources for the story that detailed security vulnerability. Meanwhile, Democratic U.S. Congressman Jason Crow is pushing back on the latest round of President Trump's international tariffs. Crow says the most of the country opposes them.
20: And Republicans and Democrats and independents alike are like, this is stupid. This is ruining our economy. It's ruining our businesses.
19: The renewed tax impacts imports from more than 60 countries. A new high-low warning is sounding an alert for residents of Jefferson and Clear Creek counties to evacuate.
21: The distinctive sound will emanate from patrol vehicles when a mandatory evacuation order is issued. Jefferson County Sheriff's Office Emergency Manager Nathan Whittington tells Fox News the system adds a valuable new warning method.
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21: Less than 20% of Jeffco residents are signed up for emergency notifications. The high-low alert signals can be heard from about a quarter mile away. Gordon Scott, KOA.
19: Rockies beat the Brewers 5-2 in Milwaukee. From the Common Spirit Health KOA News Desk, I'm Steve Mark, KOA.
23: Good news regarding that earlier closure. I-25 northbound at Wolfensberger Road was closed due to an accident. It was closed for a couple of hours. Now the right lane is open there and traffic is slowly starting to get through now. The left two lanes remain blocked, but delay still persists there. But it is reopened, and the right lane is now getting through that area. Off Highway West 88th Avenue in Wadsworth, there is a crash there, causing some slowing in and around that intersection. Other than that, things are looking fairly decent. Box 31, pinpoint weather tonight, chance of thunderstorms, and a low of 70 tomorrow. Very hot, a high of 99 to 100, and very sunny. It's currently 79 in Denver. I'm Jeffrey Dalle on KOA, 850 AM and 94.1 FM.
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33: Which, by the way,
3: the way, tell me that lineup, that group of people assembled on the sideline, doesn't sound like a Seinfeld episode.
4: Well, you have to actually tell the people what we're talking about.
3: Okay.
4: So, what are we talking about?
3: I'm not going to give them the whole backstory, but suffice to say, this was a year or two ago. We were on the sideline. We were down prior to the game on the sideline, and I was trying to instigate things. And it was you and me and Ross Kaminsky and my former boss, and I was trying to instigate you.
4: Crossing the ESPN set.
3: Yes.
4: And saying something to Ryan Clark.
3: Right.
4: Right. Because we had a little tiff a couple of years ago.
3: Yeah.
4: But I know Graham was saying how I was somewhat of the instigator. And I was like, see?
3: Ben's got two devils on his shoulder.
4: Yes. Ben was like, nah, I dare you. I bet you won't go do it. Yeah. Ross was like, yeah, I don't think you should.
3: Yeah.
4: And Ben's friend was just like, yeah, I'm going to agree with Ross. I don't think that would be a good idea. But Ben was still trying to push it.
3: Yeah. Our friend in this particular case is a former head of the CIA, Michael Morrell, who's like telling you not to do it while I'm sitting there trying. Yeah.
6: And what was the end result?
3: We did go up there.
4: Yeah, I didn't do what I wanted to do, but I did go over when they had a break to introduce myself and say, hey, Nick Ferguson, so you put a name with a face. And he was like, oh, yeah, I know who you are. And I'm like, I just want to make sure you know, right? And I just kind of walked away. And Ben looked a little disappointed when I walked over back over to the group like, man.
3: You all hit it.
6: See, if you really wanted to go viral,
4: no,
6: I'm just saying, could have followed Ben's advice.
4: It would have went viral for so many wrong reasons.
3: Yeah,
4: and I didn't want.
3: First of all, the people that were assembled in that group. Yes. Second of all, would not. It was like that whole thing would have been
4: that would have been bad for so many reasons.
3: Oh man,
4: right? You got a guy who was the head of CIA sitting with us three, and. Think about all the conspiracy theories and what could have come from that situation.
3: Yeah, well, it was, and there were plenty. There were some pictures. There were some anyway. But yeah, no, Michael's a great guy. And
4: that was the Monday night Cleveland game.
3: Yeah, it was a Browns game.
4: Yeah, it was a Cleveland game.
3: Yep.
4: Yes.
3: Because we got Michael to do the audio boom from the sideline or whatever. Yeah, yes. Like the Browns have an advantage. They have the former, because he was on the Browns sideline.
4: Yes.
3: Oh, it was so good. That was a good night. Before we hit the break, we're talking about what makes a player the greatest. Because Brian had texted in talking about he didn't believe that number 15, Nikola Jokic, best player in the world. I tend to disagree with Brian on that one. But it stirred up a little bit of a thing there about how do you determine who is the best player in the world?
4: Well, when you look at it, man, it comes down to your title runs.
3: But see, wouldn't that mean you're the best team in the world?
4: Not necessarily, because there have been some great teams, but there have been some outstanding individual performances on those teams. It's like when we look at Nikola Jokic and we say, well, when we look at the center position, who is the best center in the NBA? Nikola Jokic. And you say, well, MVP, the most valuable player.
3: Mm-hmm.
4: And Nikola Jokic is the most valuable player on the Denver Nuggets team. If you were to remove Nikola Jokic, what therefore are the Nuggets? What are they?
3: Oh, they'd be terrible.
4: Exactly. Right? So he is definitely a top player in the NBA. And to put him up and say, like, everyone likes to have that barbershop conversation, well, who's the GOAT?
3: Mm-hmm.
4: Well, he's not in that conversation just yet. Right?
3: Yep.
4: He's an elite player. He's a top player. He's a dominating player at his position. But he is not in that GOAT conversation. Like, if you're going to have that conversation, you're talking about, you know, Bill Russell, Michael Jordan, Kobe Bryant, and people are talking about LeBron James, but they're not talking about Nikola in that particular way. Not to say that he can't get there, but the reason they're not talking about him in that manner is because guess what? Look at your hands.
6: He's only got one.
4: That's right. You got to be like Thanos, right? You need five rings. Like Tom Brady's got seven.
6: That's why LeBron's going to Philly. Get that fifth ring.
3: But I think, it's more than that.
4: For being transparent.
3: That sort of consistency and that sort of excellence over time is certainly something you put into that. But what about a player like, for instance, Barry Sanders? Barry Sanders was arguably the best running back in football history and was nowhere near getting a ring.
4: Yes, but you recognize him for what he did for the Detroit Lions and being one of the league's most valuable running backs on some of the worst teams, right? But when you're saying, well, who's the greatest running back of all time, you're going to mention him as far as yards, but, I mean,
3: You're going to mention, like, Emmitt Smith, you're going to be in that conversation, but I still, Barry was the better back. Barry had been behind that line in Dallas.
4: Hands down.
3: Right.
4: Totally agree with you, but the difference is Barry stayed with Wayne Fonts and the Detroit Lions all too soon, and Emmitt was surrounded by Jay Novacek. He had Troy Aikman.
3: Michael Irvin.
4: He had that line, right? Moose Johnson was blocking for him. So, yes. Is there a team element that's involved in the player success? Absolutely. But what did you do to propel that team forward?
3: Yeah.
4: That's the thing that's key.
3: Because I think a lot of people would say that Dan Marino is one of the greatest quarterbacks of all time. Marino got the one Super Bowl.
4: But see, when you talk about Dan, you'll say he's one of the better quarterbacks to have not won a title. That's where Dan Fouts is.
3: But you're still putting him in that conversation.
4: Well, you put him in the conversation, but you don't put him at the top. Just like John Elway. If John Elway and the Broncos don't win Super Bowl 32 against the Green Bay Packers, he's going to be considered to be a guy that never...
3: Right.
6: He's in that Dan Marino conversation.
3: There's some other guy, like Joe Thomas was a great player for the Browns, never sniffed the...
4: I don't even know why Joe Thomas stayed there. I know people talk about loyalty, whatever. Nah, man, I'm getting the hell up out of Dodge.
3: Yeah.
4: You know you're not going
3: to
4: win there.
3: To Grant's favorites, the Cincinnati Bengals had Taquio Spikes, who was a hell of a player and, you know, never came close to sniffing anything. Gale Sayers out there. Archie Manning. Archie Manning was an incredible quarterback on bad teams.
4: Hey, Archie Manning was a dog. Now,
3: he's been avenged a little bit by his sons. But you know, he was an incredible player on some horrific teams.
4: Yes. And the team portion plays a role in it. Joe Montana, I mean, people have had that conversation. Who's better, Joe Montana or Tom Brady? Joe Montana is undefeated. He has four rings. But guess what? I don't know about you, seven beats four every single day of the week, right? Four rings, seven rings. I'm not Albert Einstein, but shoo. Well, I can add.
6: And people put Terry Bradshaw in the great quarterback conversation.
3: Nah, that guy was carried by so much.
6: Right.
4: And you know what's crazy about that?
3: I had that argument one time.
4: Terry Bradshaw, he was bitter then, and he's still bitter as an old man, because I remember him talking smack about John Elway. He talked smack about Tom Brady, too. And I'm like, dude, do you know the team that you were on, right? The steel curtain?
3: Terry Bradshaw has had the most fail upwards stuff. Here's the funny thing about this. Terry Bradshaw was the backup for the guy who was on Duck Dynasty. Like, if that guy had Terry Bradshaw, nobody would have ever heard of him. As far as that goes. By the way, here's a trivia thing for you, because this is something that, a long time ago, I did this thing. It was last year. I was looking at who was the best player on bad teams, right?
4: Okay.
3: So a little trivia question for you guys. What wide receiver has the most receiving yards ever for a player that never made the playoffs once?
4: I'm thinking Henry Ellard, who played for the Rams.
3: No, he made playoffs.
6: Calvin Johnson.
3: No. Also made the playoffs.
6: Did he make
4: the playoffs?
3: He made it once, I think. It's Brandon Marshall.
6: Really?
3: Yeah.
4: That never made the playoffs.
3: Never made the playoffs.
6: He had a couple of teams that...
4: With the Dolphins, the Jets.
6: Broncos.
4: Here with the Broncos.
6: Bears. Wow.
4: Interesting.
3: Calvin Johnson made the playoffs twice, catches. By the way. You remember that? In one of those games, he had the record, because he had the 12 receptions for 211 yards and two touchdowns.
6: That's right.
3: Yeah.
4: Graham, what were you saying?
6: I was just thinking back to Brandon Marshall's game where he had like 30 catches.
3: That dude was something else. He was something else.
6: If he could have got out of his own way, like Dave Logan shared the stories of him, like, you know, kicking the ball and him just telling him, like, hey, man, if you want to be great, you can't do those things.
3: Brandon Marshall had 12,351 receiving yards over the course of his career. Never made the playoffs once.
4: Now, someone asked the question the other day.
3: Made the Pro Bowl six times.
4: Is he a Hall of Famer?
3: I don't know. That's kind of what I'm getting at here now. So we're talking about great players, but there were great players who never even snipped the playoffs on bad teams.
4: I hate to say it, but no. No. Because how do you, in that conversation, say that he's a Hall of Famer, Rod Smith's not, and McCaffrey's not?
3: Eight seasons of 1,100 or more receiving yards.
6: He was dominant in the first stretch.
3: Mm-hmm.
4: I mean, he played a little with Jay Cutler, and Cutler's going to throw the ball regardless of whether you cut it or
6: Jay
4: not.
6: Cutler.
4: Right?
3: Mm-hmm.
4: So, but once again, that's a conversation. Is he Hall of Fame worthy? Because Henry Ellard...
3: Which is a crying shame that he's not in the Hall of Fame. It's absolutely ludicrous that Henry Ellard's not in the Hall of Fame.
4: Yes, it's crazy.
3: Yeah.
4: So it begs the conversation, and every person is different. What's your criteria for determining whether a guy is a tops in his respective sport?
6: But you got to think, like, guys like Henry Ellard and Rod Smith, their time's probably passed, right? Like, they're not going to get in now.
3: Because Ellard has to get on the seniors. So much. There's a log jam, and Ellard's already passed the eligibility for the senior. Ellard retired with the second most receiving yardage in NFL history, and most of it came after he was 30. Like, they just used him as a punt returner forever, and then finally, when he's like 28, they finally threw him at a receiver and he just balled out.
4: And then, once again, when you look at how the game is being played now, there is less balance in the NFL than it was back then, and more teams are chucking and ducking the ball. Yep. So you're going to see guys like Rod Smith and Henry Ellard watch other guys surpass them because teams are throwing more than they threw then. And I'll toss this in. If you look at the stats between Michael Irvin, who's in the Hall of Fame, and Rod Smith, they're almost similar. There's maybe a little difference in maybe touchdowns and yards to maybe 400, 500, 600 yards. But guess what? They're not that far off. The only difference is, guess what? Rod wasn't drafted. Michael Irvin, he was.
3: Mm-hmm.
4: And some of these so-called voters who vote for the Pro Football Hall of Fame, if you think they're not biased.
3: Oh, my goodness. Yeah.
4: Come on now.
3: And there's some politicking that goes on with a lot of that stuff, too.
4: Point shaving.
3: When we were all trying to lobby to get Steve in the Hall of Fame, like, that was one of those things.
4: It was point shaving.
3: Yeah. There was some backward handshakes, you know, that kind of stuff going on. 56690, the text line. Brian asks if Jeremy Burnett is the baseball equivalent to Brandon Marshall. Maybe. Burnett was a guy. I think he only was a one-time All-Star, though, if I remember correctly. I could be wrong on that. Don't hold me to that. But I think he was only a one-time All-Star. But he was a guy, he had a little run there from, like, it was the late 90s, early 2000s. He had a little run there where he was cranking homers.
4: But once again, in baseball, you look at how many home runs does one guy have in comparison to the other?
3: Yeah.
4: That's something you can measure.
3: He came out, didn't Burnett come out here to the Rockies for a season? Am I?
6: He was a one-time All-Star.
3: Am I blanking on
6: 1999.
3: That?
6: 1999.
3: Yeah. And then did he come out here to the Rockies for a season, like toward the end there, and have like a big home run season?
6: Yes, 2004.
3: Okay. All right. I know I'm going crazy there. I'm like, all right, I'm losing my mind here.
6: 37 home runs.
3: Yeah, let's just say. And he was, the problem for Burnett was he was, most of his career, he was like a 250 hitter or less. And he played on some bad teams. I mean, the Brewers, Mets.
4: That's a byproduct of it, because you can be the best player on a bad team.
3: Mm-hmm. Like Barry Sanders.
4: Yes, and that hurts you, one, in the voting. It also hurts you in the conversation. And you're saying, okay, well, it shouldn't. It shouldn't hurt you in that particular way. But it does.
3: Yeah.
4: It definitely does.
6: But I think that speaks to how great Barry Sanders was, because you forget about a lot of the great players on bad teams. Mm-hmm. Nobody's forgetting who Barry Sanders was.
4: No one's forgetting him.
3: Yeah.
4: I met him once when the Super Bowl was down in Miami, and it was kind of a party where a bunch of running backs were at. And my inner child wanted to come out in that moment. But my pride kept me from doing it. I'm like, yo, I'm not about to spaz out in this room. Terrell Davis is here. You have Marcus Allen and you have Barry Sanders, right? I'm not about to spaz out. I had to try to play it cool.
3: I would have spazzed up.
4: I had to try to play it cool. Mr. Sanders, love watching you growing up. Shook his hand, kept it moving.
6: A little friendlier handshake than the one with Ryan Clark.
3: Yeah, I mean, Barry Sanders had like Scott Mitchell, I think, was the best quarterback he played with. He had there was a minute there where he played with Bob Gagliano and he led the league in rushing.
4: Yes.
3: Do you remember who Bob Gagliano was? And that's the point, is that you don't. Rodney Pete, I think, for a little bit. Who else did he play with?
4: Because Herman Moore was there at that time.
3: Yeah.
4: You know what? Lomas Brown told a story that I couldn't believe he actually told the story, but more importantly, I couldn't even believe he did it. He didn't like Scott Mitchell.
3: Let him.
4: So much that he didn't block for him.
3: Mm-hmm.
4: Like didn't really block for him. missed his block on purpose.
3: Mm-hmm.
6: See, that's petty, though.
4: Yes.
6: Go out there and do your job.
4: Do your job.
3: I mean, Barry Sanders was leading the league in rushing yardage with Bob Gagliano back there, who played 13 games in the league. Like, guys like that, that's to me, that's just insane.
4: And you know, it was what was it? It was one Christmas game. Detroit was playing against the Jets, and Barry needed an insane amount of yards, right? And going into the game, you know, I remember Pat Summerall and John Madden talking about it.
3: Greatest announcing duo.
4: And they were not sure he was going to get the yards. Guess what? He got them.
3: Got them yards.
4: He got them yards.
3: Yeah, and see, that is the thing. Like, the Lions, they had terrible offensive lines and terrible quarterbacks, but they had some receiving talent.
4: Yeah.
3: You remember Herman Moore, and they had Johnny Morton.
4: They had
3: some receiving talent, but
4: they didn't have enough talent, and that was the thing.
3: They had bad quarterbacks, had bad offensive lines, but they had the skill positions down. we're going to need a break. We'll be back after this.
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16: KOA News Time, 9:30. I'm Steve Mark. An update from Colorado Parks and Wildlife after a reported bear attack in Boulder County. A bear actually did enter a camper near Beaver Reservoir, but inside, according to the Boulder County Sheriff's Office, the man inside was previously injured and was unconscious in the camper. The bear did not attack the man, who was flown to a hospital. The bear found and entered the camper because of the smell of rotting food. There is now a hunt for the bear. Colorado Parks and Wildlife says it will be killed. Sean Diddy Combs was involved in a fight in a federal prison where he is currently serving a 50-month sentence for transporting prostitutes.
18: The other inmate involved in the altercation made a remark to Combs, which instigated the fight, according to the source. It's unclear how long Combs will be in solitary confinement. The music mogul in October began his stay at New Jersey's FCI Fort Dix, where he's serving out his sentence for interstate prostitution. Combs is expected to be released in 2028. Peter Haralambos, ABC News, New York.
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19: The remnants of an earlier crash still persist at West 88th Avenue and Wadsworth. The crash is in the cleanup stages now, not causing a whole lot of slowing in the area, but be on the lookout for that because it is still active. I-25 northbound at Wolfensberger Road down in Castle Rock. There is a crash there in the cleanup stages as well. The left two lanes are blocked. The right lane is getting by, but it's about a 19-minute slowdown getting through that area. Pena Boulevard outbound still running a little slow between 56th Avenue and I-70. Fox 31, pinpoint weather tonight, partly cloudy, a low of 70. Tomorrow, very warm, high of 99 and very sunny. Right now, it's a light rain, a little breezy, and 73 in Denver. I'm Jeffrey Dallet on KOA, 850 AM and 94.1 FM.
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8: Welcome back to Broncos Country Tonight. Benjamin Albright, Nick Ferguson, Grant Smith Production. 56690 is the text line, as always. Quite a few good texts on there. In fact, Brian reminding us that it was Dick Emberg, Phil Simms, and Paul McGuire on NBC and not Madden and Summer all on Fox on that call.
9: Okay.
8: Brian has it. I don't even argue with him because he has like an encyclopedic knowledge of like that kind of stuff. If someone asked how many votes it would take to get Nick into the Hall of Fame.
9: It's going to take a lot.
8: one less than it would take to get me in there.
9: Hey, you know what? It'd take me a lot to get in there, but I do get into the Pro Football Hall of Fame for free.
8: Well, there's that.
9: So how many votes would it take me to get in? Not too much. I just show my card and I walk right in.
8: There you go.
10: You in Canton, Ohio a lot?
9: I mean, the last few years, been up there a little bit. But I've been there, you know, recently, to be totally honest. Two of my former coaches, one Ted Cottrell, coached me with the New York Jets and the Buffalo Bills. There was a celebration of excellence for him, and also Mike Westhoff, former Denver Broncos special teams coach, and my coach and friend from the New York Jets. Wasn't really my friend then. He probably would call me something else. But but we are good friends now. So, yes, I've been to Ken. It's a great place. Listen, if you're going to go to a place in Ohio, Graham would tell you go see a Cincinnati Bengals game. But I'll tell you, drive about...
10: Get some of that Skyline chili.
9: No. You don't want diabetes. So we're trying to make sure the people stay healthy. But take an hour drive to Canton, Ohio. Go to the Pro Football Hall of Fame, man. It is totally awesome. And it is a place where legends and their busts are there for you to kind of enjoy. So it's a great place. You should go.
10: And then drive over to Cleveland, hit up the Rock and Roll Hall of Fame.
9: There you go. I've been there too, which is phenomenal. It's a phenomenal place as well.
8: And our good buddy Ryan Michael is a contributor at the Pro Football Hall of Fame.
9: That's right, he is.
8: You know, that's always good. Who do we have on from the, it does the tours?
10: Rich? What was his last name?
8: We got to get him back on. That was great.
10: We should get him back on. Yeah.
8: Just about that time of year.
10: It is that time of year.
8: Maybe he was next week. He was great. I wanted to keep talking. I was like, we're out of, we did the long segment. I'm still like, we're out of time. And like, I have so much.

0: more I wanted to talk to him about. That was
1: He was a great guest. Going through the history of all the stuff they have in there.
2: Well, the knees, guess what? He's getting back on.
3: Super producer Grant Smith.
2: Yeah, there's probably make that happen.
1: I will reach out to him Monday because I'm not going to bother him at 9:30 on a Friday night in Ohio.
0: If we're not going to bother him at 9:30 on Friday, what are you even doing here? What is the show even anymore? We've gone soft. 56690 is the text line. Somebody not going soft. RJ Harvey keeping his eye on the prize. He's been out there watching film with Christian McCaffrey, Jahmyr Gibbs, Keith Walker to kind of improve his game. Where can he continue to get better?
2: Well, you know, just running the ball, man. Just being more consistent in that aspect, because we know that he had 5 receiving touchdowns last year. And there's always more aspects to your game that you can add, like a Swiss Army knife, or if you were Batman, to your utility belt. Mm-hmm. Because this game is about versatility, the more that you can do. And expanding his game as a pass-catching receiver. Notice I didn't say running back. Because if you're watching the likes of Christian McCaffrey, that's what you're watching. You're watching how he catches the ball out of the backfield, how he explodes and gets through the second level, how he runs with balance and a sense of urgency when he's playing. Also, I mean, they're in 2 different systems. I would love to see the Broncos run the similar type of outside stretch zone system that San Francisco and Sean McVay and so many of those coaches that come from Mike Shanahan tree runs, but watching film, you have to watch film of other people who have done it. And there's nothing wrong, Ben, because of watching someone taking a little of their game and incorporating it into your own game.
0: I agree with that. What can he pick up from those guys? He's not a similar back to Kenneth Walker. Now, the game, I guess, could be a little similar to McCaffrey. He's not the same size or whatever, but he is the catch out of the backfield, yes, you know, guy, kind of guy. So that part I get. The Kenneth Walker part, I'm like, that, they're not really similar backs at all.
2: Okay, well, when you think about Jahmyr Gibbs and you think about Kenneth Walker, what can he gain from them? Patience. Because when you're a young running back, and let's just say it is a toss sweep or it's an outside zone, And you just say you're the single back in the shotgun or whatever, your quarterback is under center. Sometimes younger running backs have the tendency to try to beat the pulling guard to the point of attack. And this is why it's a move. And David Gibbs taught me when I moved down in the box and I started to learn how to play in the box. Read the offensive line, read how they're blocking, but also read the crow hop. And what I mean by that, if you ever watch a young running back in high school, college, or even in the pros, it's a delayed step. Mm-hmm. It's a delayed step opposite of where he wants to go. And he's buying time for that pulling guard to get out in front of him. And some running backs want to beat him out there. Like when Clinton Portis was here, that was kind of his biggest thing, because at University of Miami, his speed get him on the edge. And that's the one thing that Alex Gibb was trying to tell him. Like, dude, we know you can run. Be a little patient. And that's why if you ever go back and watch old film of Terrell Davis, even though Terrell, I think, only played 6 years, he was patient. Mm-hmm. And this was the best offense for him because the offensive lineman knew how to set things up. And then you know what you get off of patient running backs? Play action pass.
0: That you do. And the Broncos certainly want to take advantage of that this year. It's part of the reason you bring in a Jalen Waddle. The Broncos defense has allowed 311 points the last 2 years. That is remarkable consistency.
2: That is remarkable.
0: The offense, last year they went down 24 points. I think a lot of people thought the offense scored more points last year than they did the previous year. Nope, they were wrong. 24 fewer points this past year than they had the year before, although they did move up in yards. They got significantly more yards over the course of the year. They went from 19th in the league in yards in 2024 to 10th in yards in 2025.
2: That's a heavy burden to be placed on the defense, do you think?
0: To be that, but that level of consistency, you allowed exactly the same amount of points 2 straight years, and both of those were, you know, top 10 defenses, top 3 defenses.
2: And yet, with that being said, how is it that Vance Joseph did not get a job in this hiring cycle? Number 2, how is it that we don't hear more about him and the defense? We don't. Now, we can hear about what they don't do, mm-hmm, But I like to live in a world like I'm American, not Americant. Mm. Right. So let's focus on that. But we don't really hear about that much.
0: Yeah. And it's fascinating because, I mean, the Broncos defense was top three both years. Top three.
2: Led the league in sacks.
0: Yeah. Led the league in sacks. Nobody's even come close to them in what they've been able to do in getting pressure on the quarterback the last couple of years.

0: can bite it, Ryan Edwards. At some point, you're gonna man up and you're gonna say it. You're gonna say the words on air. You're gonna say MacGyver on air.
1: Well, we're gonna have you and I, along with him, are going to have two Saturday shows from training camp this year. You're going to have your opportunities. I'm just saying, you've got your opportunities.
0: That doesn't make a difference. How many opportunities have you had to crack the mic with Ryan Edwards?
1: I'm not trying to get him to say it.
0: Well, I want him to say it. Now, he will say it.
1: When you're doing this, we're doing the Richard Dean Anderson MacGyver, not the Lucas Till remake.
0: Of course.
1: Okay.
0: That's the only MacGyver there is.
1: Right. I'm just making sure we're on the same page there.
0: Just like if we're talking Superman, we're talking about Henry Cavill and Christopher Reeves.
1: Yes.
0: That's it.
1: Eddie Glory, Brandon Ralph,
0: not this James Gunn Superman. No.
1: I didn't think it was that bad. It wasn't as bad as the Brandon Ralph one. Yeah, I didn't think the new one was that bad.
0: Superman?
1: He hates it. I didn't think it was that bad.
0: I need to watch it. I watched
2: some. How can you hate it if you didn't even watch it?
0: Well, I watched some of the highlights of it, right? Just kind of glance it over. But, man, you the Man of Steel. You getting pummeled like you the Rubber Band Man. That's not what happens to Superman.
1: If you watch, you sort of see why. I'm not going to spoiler alert. Also, Nathan Fillion as Guy Gardner is like the best choice of all time.
0: The best choice of all time?
1: Yes, Nathan Fillion as Guy Gardner's phenomenal.
0: Interesting.
1: It is absolutely perfect.
0: Mm. Well, I don't even know. One of his constructs,
1: when he's like beating people up, is his Green Lantern, is just a middle finger that he flicks the guy with. It's hilarious.
2: You got some homework to do, Nick Ferguson.
0: I'm not watching that.
2: No?
0: Nope.
1: Did you like Guardians of the Galaxy?
0: Like I said, Superman, Christopher Reeves first, Henry Cavill second.
1: Cavill got it. He did a great job, and he got noticed on that. But I pretend the Brandon Ralph movie does not exist.
0: Well, you and everyone else.
1: Okay. Because that was terrible. Was it Kevin Spacey was Lex Luthor in that one?
0: Yeah, man. It was just so bizarre, man. Yeah. It started off like it was going to be something, then it just took this toward this exit stage left.
1: Mm-hmm.
0: So,
1: 719, Vance McDaniels, always a coordinator, never a coach, or at least a good coach. Call Vance Joseph Josh McDaniels.
0: Wow.
1: Vance Joseph never quit on a team.
0: No, he never did that.
1: How did Josh McDaniels get hired after he quit on a team?
0: Because he's got the Patriots behind him. Everything that happened with the Patriots is kind of moving Josh McDaniels along. Like, you align coaches to take the coach job, and then all of a sudden, I'm out.
1: First of all, how hilariously bad his resume was with Denver. Then you get somehow hired by the Colts and just bail on him.
0: And
1: then somehow the Raiders are like, you know what we need. And then he does the same thing with the Raiders he did with the Broncos, where he takes the team from mediocrity to horribly bad.
0: And the Raiders are still paying him.
1: I think so.
2: Raiders are still paying like five coaches.
1: Yeah, well, they're still paying Google.
0: That's bad ball. You talking about the players in your books.
2: Why are some coaches so great as coordinators and just not good head coaches?
1: It's a different skill set. I mean, you remember Scott Linehan. Linehan was a pretty good offensive coordinator because a terrible head coach. Spags was a terrible head coach, but a great defensive coordinator.
0: But see, you really can't say that because Harbaugh was a special teams coach when he was with Andy Reid.
1: Yeah.
0: He went on to be a head coach with the Baltimore Ravens, and look what happened with him.
1: Yeah, I don't think, I mean, there are some guys that are just, the skill set to be a coordinator is just what they got. You know, having somebody be the CEO above them is what they need. You know, Wade Phillips gets dinged a lot as like a great defensive coordinator, bad head coach, but he was actually a decent head coach too. It wasn't like he was a bad head coach. There's just some guys that just don't have that executive CEO sort of mentality.
0: Nah. Listen, I agree with you about, I don't know, 40%, but to answer your question, here's a couple of reasons why. Because once you become a head coach, it comes down to, do you have power inside the building?
1: That too.
0: Right? If you don't have the power to pick your own coaches, and someone else is like, I'm going to pick them for you, but if you lose, you still get fired. How is that being the head of a team?
1: Well, that's not. I'm saying, like, I'm just trying to pick out guys historically that were good coordinators, good to great coordinators, or bad head coaches. North Turner probably falls in that.
0: Oh, and how many jobs did he?
1: Like four or five.
0: Right?
1: You know, I'm going back. Todd Bowles was another guy who's a great defensive coordinator, but hasn't really been a great head coach. I don't know.
0: Well, they did win a Super Bowl with Tom Brady.
1: Yeah.
0: So you got to count that.
1: But that was a lot of Bruce Arians.
0: Stop it. Oh, that was a lot of Bruce Arians.
1: Bruce was kind of running a lot of the show there.
0: So you give their defense no credit at all.
1: No, I'm absolutely giving the defense credit. Like, if the defense hadn't come up with a game plan to shut down Mahomes there, which they ripped off from McFadden.
0: Well, they did. Either way, whether you rip it off from someone else,
1: right,
0: you
1: go out and execute. I'm just saying, what's that?
2: It's a copycat league.
1: That is.
0: Exactly.
1: Adam Gase was a horrific head coach. And he was considered an OC because of the Peyton Manning stuff. Cam Cameron. Cam Cameron was a good offensive coordinator, a terrible head coach.
0: Well, I wouldn't even count Adam Gase, because Adam Gase, he just said, you know what, Peyton, you just go out there and do what you're going to do. Right? The Broncos did that. He had a job with the Miami Dolphins. They fired him. And in that same cycle, he got a job within the same division with the Jets.
1: Just keep failing upward, man. The all-time example probably has to be like Marty Morningwig. Marty Morningwig was a really good offensive coordinator and an absolutely hilariously bad head coach.
0: Mm. So, Grant, I already gave you one reason why, because some coordinators turn head coaches, they don't have as much power within the organization. They have other things working against them, right? Here's the other reason. With guys who are coordinators, they're not used to being in front of the mic. Mm-hmm. And once you become a head coach, you got to do more interviews than you've done before. So now you're spread thin. When you just had to focus on your group, now you're trying to talk to the media, answer questions. You're trying to get things kind of set up. And Ben is right from that standpoint. Some guys don't know how to delegate. And sometimes if they fail in their first opportunity, they're much better maybe in the second or third opportunity. But guys like Vance Joseph don't always get that second and third opportunity.
2: Well, and guys like Vance Joseph kind of had things working against him the first time he was the Denver Broncos.
1: The head coach. Yeah, Vance didn't get to pick his staff. He had an offensive coordinator that was actively undermining him.
0: Come on.
1: By the way, Marty Morningwig does have a connection to Denver. You guys know what it is?
2: No.
0: Is it a son or something?
1: No. He was while he was a college assistant coach at UTEP, he was also the starting quarterback of the Arena League Denver Dynamite.
2: The old Denver Dynamite.
0: Dynamite!
2: Mm-hmm. I almost went to an Arena Football League game this year.
1: Oh, really?
0: Really?
2: Didn't end up going, but...
1: Yeah.
2: I used to love Arena Football when it was on ESPN.
1: Yeah.
0: And yet you didn't watch wrestling. Interesting.
2: Well, that's a real sport still.
0: Oh! That's a real sport.
2: Yes.
0: Wait. Wrestling's not a real sport. It's not real entertainment.
2: It's entertainment.
0: But it's like a sport, though.
2: No.
0: Even though there's some acting involved, you still have to toss people. You still have to jump over them. That's a lot of
2: athleticism. I'm not saying there aren't athletes performing. It's like we got the Savannah Bananas in here on right now.
1: Yeah.
2: Entertaining. Coming to Denver soon. I'm sure it'll be two sold-out games. It's not a real sport.
0: The Bananas, they still have to throw strikes.
2: Correct.
1: We don't have, because the Arena League, I don't even know if that's still a thing, but the Indoor Football League has a team here.
2: That's what it is.
1: Okay. The Colorado Spartans. Do you know who their quarterback is?
2: Paxton Lynch.
1: It is.
2: No way.
1: It is Paxton Lynch.
2: I should have went to the game.
0: You should have went.
1: It is Paxton Lynch. Yeah. He's the starting quarterback of your
0: you missed out, Grant.
1: Colorado Spartans.
2: You couldn't get a free ticket.
0: Yes.
1: No, not so much. Oh, my goodness. We got to hit a break. We'll do a six-pack when we come back.
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18: KOA News Time, 10 o'clock. I'm Steve Mark. Denver Public Schools Superintendent Alex Marrero is sounding the alarm.
19: The DPS leader has claimed the DPS school board is overstepping its authority, and it's become increasingly untenable for him. Chalkbeat obtained the full email Marrero sent the board in June, claiming board members are too involved in administrative matters and that the body is failing to hold itself accountable. Chalkbeat also reports if the DPS board changes its governance style, Marrero can deem it as a termination of his contract. And if he's terminated without cause, he would be owed nearly $350,000, a year's salary. Rob Doss at KOA.
18: With that, a rare school board meeting scheduled for Saturday. Also on the education front, the U.S. Education Department is scuttling a decades-old policy that has been aimed at fighting discrimination in schools.
20: Department officials say they've rescinded a long-standing policy that had allowed statistical disparities to serve as evidence of discrimination in schools during civil rights investigations. They say the change goes into effect immediately. Now investigators will have to prove intentional discrimination in civil rights complaints against schools using other means. A coalition of civil rights and education organizations have already issued statements condemning the change, saying it has no basis in law or morality. I'm Scott Carr in Washington.
18: President Trump appeared at the White House Correspondents' Dinner tonight, the one that was rescheduled after a shooter disrupted the last one, not at all in adversarial tone.
21: To show that in America, we do not yield to political violence. We can't do that. Can't do it.
18: Rockies head to Milwaukee to play the Brewers. First of the three-game series, and the Rockies win 5-2. From the Common Spirit Health KOA News Desk, I'm Steve Mark, KOA.
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28: Back to it, Broncos Country Tonight. Benjamin Albright, Nick Ferguson, Grant Smith here with you. 56690, the text line as always. A complete text in there. People were, but they kept pointing out bad coaches, and I'm like, well, you got to be good at coordinating at some point. You know, you can't just throw Pat Shurmur out there. He was bad as a head coach and a coordinator. Like, I don't know what to, I don't know what to do with that. Earlier, was it yesterday? We were talking about trying to get Garrett Beck on here at the WWE and the Premier Lacrosse. They got the event, what is that, tomorrow?
0: Tomorrow.
28: From 11 to 6 over there at the Peter Barton Lacrosse Stadium. That's the lacrosse stadium over there at DU. And you get a chance to meet Garrett out there. He's a good kid. I've known his mom for about a decade or so. And Nick, you're going to be out there.
0: Absolutely. But I'm not getting out there till later. Hopefully give the son a little time to go down.
28: Yeah, you know, to reduce sweating out there in the, in the heat. Are you gonna be taking 8x10s and a gold Sharpie to sign for the fans out there?
0: No, I'm not gonna be doing that. I'm gonna be there as a fan of the PLL and just taking in the sport itself. Like I told you and Grant, fastest sport on 2 feet, mm-hmm. and it's very exciting. I would rather watch, to be totally honest, and I said this to Grant before, watch lacrosse than watch Major League Baseball, mm-hmm. certain games, unless we're talking about the Dodgers or the Yankees playing or something mm-hmm. like that.
28: Because you're a bandwagoner. You like
0: I'm not a bandwagoner. Right. I mean, hey.
28: Exactly.
0: really, Grant?
29: Cheap shot artist, instigator, really? Bandwagon fan.
0: No.
29: Added to the list.
0: And then don't get mad at me because I like good baseball.
29: You just like teams that win championships.
0: No, I don't.
28: He's part of the LeBron entourage.
0: Yeah. No.
29: He's going to be a Sixers fan. He's not going to be a Heat fan next year. He's going to be a Sixers fan.
0: The only time I've ever done what Grant is tossing out was only when, you know, I followed Deion Sanders. Wherever he went, I rooted for that team because
29: that's how I've been with LeBron James.
0: You say what?
29: That's how I've been with LeBron my whole life.
0: Okay, well, really? Hey.
29: Yeah.
8: Are you, you're part of the LeBron entourage even after
9: I am. Oh, wow.
29: Got to represent your Ohio guys.
9: Okay.
29: When Joe Burrow leaves the Bengals.
0: Wait a minute. And I'll be yet, hit. The trifecta is complete.
9: Uh-huh.
0: Right? Because you were just talking about me about being a bandwagoner.
9: Uh-huh.
0: And you just admitted the
29: I'm
0: same
29: I'm not
0: thing.
29: A bandwagoner. I just follow my guys.
9: I mean, to be fair, he has been a longtime Bengals fan, and nobody's bandwagoning that.
0: Well, I mean, I feel sorry for him.
29: What I want to know is, are you going to dress up like a wrestler tomorrow while you're out there?
0: No,
29: maybe
0: not.
29: Hulk Hogan?
0: Nope, not going to do it. All you little Hulk maniacs out there. No, I'm not going to do that.
9: About Nick's Hulk voice.
0: Listen, I'm there just as a fan of the sport.
9: Okay. Well, as a fan of both sports.
0: Yes.
9: Because you love pro wrestling.
0: Pat Cavanaugh, Brendan O'Neill, like those guys, met them last year at Broncos training camp.
9: Are those real names? I don't know. Those could be the names of the guy that
29: wasn't
9: changed
29: Pat
9: my oil.
29: Cavanaugh, he was
9: no
29: the
9: idea.
29: One that played basketball also.
0: I don't know if Pat played basketball, but I know Pat is we're small in stature, maybe 5'9", 5'10". I'm going to post up a video later on showing you guys some of his work. He went to Notre Dame, you know. But listen, I'm going out there to root them on. Denver Outlaws, definitely check it out. So, yeah, here's what I'll do. I know you guys are going to be busy tomorrow doing whatever you're doing.
9: Yes.
0: I'll take some photos and some videos and I'll post it.
9: Okay. All right.
0: Yes.
9: Try and go find Garrett out there. Garrett is a big human being. You will not mistake
0: him
9: for anyone
0: else. I'm not
9: going to
0: tell him that I know you.
9: Look, you can throw my name around out there. Nick Ferguson, not. Former Bronco, if you need to get in somewhere, you can't get in. You can use my name. You can toss my name out there to get you in. It's fine.
0: That would more likely get me tossed out.
9: Probably would.
0: Yes. So I'm not going to do that.
9: All right. Then let's get the NFL six-pack.
10: It's time for the NFL six-pack.
11: I'm going to drink a lot of beer tonight.
10: Insight and inside information you can't find anywhere else. Now,
12: six.
10: The top six NFL headlines. One.
29: A fitting story for the NFL six-pack.
9: Uh-huh.
29: You're drinking out there in the Mile High City tonight. Get an Uber or Lyft driver home. Former NFL quarterback and number one CBS NFL analyst Tony Romo was arrested in Milwaukee Thursday night for operating while intoxicated. Romo was taken into custody after performing poorly on standard field sobriety tests. He was booked and released, and he's due in court on Monday, September 21st, per Fox News 6. Do you think that Tony Romo will get any repercussions from CBS? And do you have any more details on the story?
9: I doubt it. All I can tell you is he was pulled over about 6:20 in the evening, performed poorly on field sobriety tests, and then was taken in and booked. He spent about 5 hours there before he was out. Get an Uber, kids. Get an Uber, get a Lyft, have a designated driver. Do not drink and drive. Don't drink and drive. Don't drink and drive. I shouldn't have to tell you this. I shouldn't have to tell Tony Romo this. But, you know, the memes were out there, and I'm here for the memes.
29: Good mugshot.
9: It was a funny mugshot.
0: Are they like crying Jordan memes?
9: There were people that were suggesting that now they want a booth of him, Mark Sanchez, and Diana Rossini on the sideline for some games this season. We call it the Scandal Cast.
0: Jeez.
9: So, yeah, the people are out there with the jokes. That said, drinking and driving, not a joke.
0: You know what? I hate to see anyone in this situation, especially a former player. And like Ben said, everyone knows that it's a little different than it was before. You got a Lyft, Uber, or, hey, your wingman, your buddy, have them drive you home, your wife or whomever. Never get yourself caught out in a situation like this. So I'm eager to see how CBS handles this because they did have an issue with, you know, Mark Sanchez in the same situation. Right, but he did something extra.
29: I think there was a little extra.
0: Yeah,
29: a
0: little extra. So we'll see how CBS handles this.
9: Yeah, that's gonna be the thing. I don't think he's gonna get anything, but we'll see.
10: Two.
29: Though he tore his ACL in December, Chiefs quarterback Patrick Mahomes has been fully cleared to practice, head coach Andy Reid said in his press conference earlier today. Pat's doing great with his rehab. Right now he's got clearance to practice and do all the different periods that we have in camp. We'll just take it day by day and see how he does. We'll have plenty of eyes on him from coaches to trainers to doctors. But right now he's been cleared to go ahead and participate fully. What do you expect from Patrick Mahomes this season? And do you you think he will be healthy week one against the Broncos?
0: Well, this whole idea that he's been cleared for training camp and it's just practice. A practice where they're not going to really touch him at all. And for me, I just look at that as kind of, you know, like a soft introduction for a guy like Patrick Mahomes, because I would see him out there week one. As a guy that had a knee injury, maybe not as severe as Patrick Mahomes, it takes a while to get yourself back into a groove. And even though they've been showing us all these videos, guess what? He's just handing the ball off, and just look at his leg when he's trying to run. Mentally, he thinks that he's there, but physically, you look at him, he's not there. So he's just there to practice, but he's not there for full contact just yet.
28: I told you guys, Pat Mahomes, unless he had a setback, was going to be the guy, and they were absolutely not going to roll Justin Field goals out there unless they absolutely had to. I will take my vindication off air.
29: Yeah, but you still lost that bet.
28: I don't know what you're talking about.
0: Still lost.
28: I don't know what you're talking about. I could never.
29: A week after retiring as a player, Will Grier is embarking on his next career as a coach. Grier is joining the Cowboys staff as an offensive assistant, according to Todd Archer of ESPN. No surprise in the move, as Grier was considering an offer to join the Cowboys coaching staff earlier this year before deciding to sign with the Panthers. 31-year-old Grier was a third-round pick of the Panthers in 2019. In his playing career, two stints with the Panthers and two with the Cowboys, plus time with the Bengals, Chargers, and Eagles. How do you think he will fare as a coach in the NFL?
28: Better than as a player. It's funny, his family's got kind of a social media presence. His brothers are like YouTube stars, or used to be anyway. And I remember when he was coming out and his dad getting into it with me on Twitter, because I was like, yeah, he's going to be a mid-round guy who's probably a career backup and gets into coaching. And so I'm digging up those tweets today. Like, you know, his dad had deleted his account since then, but those tweets are still out there, you know, bickering with me about that kind of stuff. I was like, you know, whatever. I mean, he ended up, he ends his career with, 52 total NFL passes, no touchdowns, four interceptions. I'll take my vindication on that off air as well.
0: We'll see how it works out. We've seen other backup quarterbacks become head coaches. Kellen Moore is now the head coach for the New Orleans Saints. Jason Garrett, who once backed up, you know, in Dallas, he became a head coach for the Dallas Cowboys. So you never know how this goes. And it all depends on how well Schottenheimer's offense does with Dak Prescott. If they do well, then that may open the door for him to get somewhat of a quarterback coaching job. And usually that is the thing that catapults you to offensive coordinator, then head coach in the league.
28: I had a former coaches of Grier's in the pros say, yeah, this guy stinks as a pro, but he'll absolutely be a latch on as a quarterback coach somewhere.
12: Four.
29: Maybe go to ESPN like Dan Orlovsky.
28: Espen. 24-hour sports network, that'll never work.
29: Well, speaking of a great player thinking about getting into coaching, DeAndre Hopkins, working with Patriots coaches and personnel department at training camp. Vrabel told reporters earlier today that Hopkins will be at Patriots training camp for the next few days, working as a coach and with the personnel department. He said, him and I talked, and he asked if he could come hang out for a couple of days and be around the coaches and be around the personnel department. How do you think DeAndre Hopkins will fare as a coach? And are you surprised he's hanging up the cleats?
0: No, I'm not surprised he's hanging up the cleats, but being around the Patriots organization, that just kind of gives him an opportunity to get his feet wet. And a lot of players say they want to coach, they want to get into scouting, and they really see what the day-to-day is like, and then that turns them sour. But at least he gets an opportunity to see it, see what it's like, see if he likes it. But based on, you know, who he was as a player, I'm sure this provides a lot of opportunity for the Patriots wide receivers to talk to him and figure out, you know, what was his key to longevity.
28: Yeah, I mean, I think he brings a certain cachet to the table if he decides to do that. I don't know how good a communicator he is in terms of those kinds of things. I mean, that really is the difference between being a great coach and not. You can do the thing. Can you communicate that and teach others to do it? And some people can't. So I think that would be the thing. Vrabel always loves bringing former players in to do that kind of stuff, so I'm not surprised by that aspect of it. He could be a great coach. We'll see.
12: Five.
29: Panthers owner David Tepper
12: Great name. That. Handsome name, really.
13: Strong name.
0: Suck up.
14: Of course, the Panthers won the NFC South last season, and he's expecting more of the same in 2026. During an event discussing the extension of naming rights, the deal with Bank of America, he said that what we have here, I think we got a playoff team. Yesterday, I said last year going into the year, we weren't a playoff team. We were a team that could get to the playoffs. This year, we are a playoff team. Do you think the Panthers are a playoff team this year? And what is the difference between making the playoffs and being a playoff team?
12: Well, they're in the right division for that because it's a muddled division. They might be the worst team in that division, though. Atlanta and them probably battling that out. I think the Saints will take a leap forward. They were the worst team in that division last year. And Carolina backdoored their way in the playoffs last year. Three teams finished 8-9. They backdoored their way in. They almost beat the Rams, though, I will say. I love Dave Canales, their head coach, a good dude. But it just that team, I mean, you just lost Scouten. You got, you know, that's one of those things. I can't see them. I don't know. I'm not calling them the front runner in that division with Mayfield as the other quarterback and New Orleans looking as good as they looked on the back half of the season.
0: It's roster makeup, it's coaching, and also it's the division that you're in. If you have better personnel and coaching than some of the other teams in the division, maybe you're the odds-on favorite. You still got to go out there and you have to play the game. You have to pass, run, tackle. But those are some of the characteristics that make a good playoff team. And then the biggest part of it, guys, is consistency. How consistent can you be when you're out there performing? And if you can do that, hey, you know, you find yourself a mainstay in the playoffs. That's where the Broncos find themselves right now. Consistency. First year you get in, the next year, I mean, ahead of the curve, you one game away from the Super Bowl. Now let's just see if they can get there and now win it this year.
14: I don't think the Panthers are a playoff team this year.
12: Yeah, I
14: think it's between the Bucs and the Saints.
12: I'm with you on that.
0: I would not cast them off, even though they have a guy that was injured. Remember, this is the same Panthers team that played Sean McVay's Los Angeles Rams.
14: Played them tough twice last year.
0: Twice. Mm-hmm. And they were headaches for Matthew Stafford.
12: Yeah. I mean, of course, the Jero Rivera still running the defense there, and you've got and Dave Canales, head coach. And this is a good guy, so we'll see.
10: Six.
14: Dallas Mavericks star Cooper Flagg and his family absolutely dominated Dave Portnoy's Team Barstool on ABC's Celebrity Family Feud, winning 543-0.
12: Wow.
14: Ooh. So my question is for you guys, what game show would you love to be on?
0: Well, I'm not going to be on Family Feud with my family. Because we'll be feuding right there. And that'd be a show within itself. Game show. That's very interesting.
12: By the way, that loss was the largest loss in the show's history.
0: Was it?
12: 543-0, yes. 0 points on the board in all four categories.
0: Well, you know what? They do have this show they call, I think it's Splash or something like that, where they have those big bouncing balls and force people in the water. I mean, that seemed like it'd be a cool game show.
12: I wanted to be on Win Ben Stein's Money. You remember that one?
14: That was a great game.
12: I wanted to be on that one so bad. That was the one, because I wanted to wipe the smug, you know, off his face. That was the one I wanted to do. I would do Jeopardy or that. My cousin won on Wheel of Fortune. But I would love to have done Win Ben Stein's Money.
0: You know what? When I played for Cincinnati Bengals, and I was only there for a short period of time in training camp.
14: Wearing other people's jock strap.
0: No, we never did that, even though they offered, the organization did. But I was sitting with the quarterbacks, and we were sitting in that room, and we were going through Jeopardy, right? That was pretty cool. What about you, Grant? What show?
14: I think Family Feud. I think that would be really fun with my family.
12: Yeah.
14: I think we would make complete idiots of ourselves, but I think it would be very fun. You know what game I loved back in the day? Cash Cab.
12: Yeah, with Ben.
0: Cash Cab.
12: Cash Cab. Used to watch that one. Yeah, I would do Jeopardy or any of those trivia things. Like you guys know this. I have a weird recall for trivia, so that's I'm kind of a cheat code of trivia nights
0: at
12: the bars.
0: Pictionary.
12: Is that a game?
0: Yes.
12: Like a game show, though?
14: It's on TV?
0: Yes.
12: I know the game, but they did that.
0: Like Robin Thicke's dad used to host.
12: Alan Thicke?
0: Yes.
14: You're going to refer to Alan Thicke as Robin Thicke's dad?
0: I couldn't think of his name, so that was the first thing I came to mind.
29: Growing pains. Come on, a Canadian legend.
0: At least I was at the ballpark to remember remember his son name. So yes, so Pictionary.
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3: KOA News Time is 10:30. I'm Steve Mark. This one is too serious to be funny, but Weld County Sheriff's Office says the Greeley Police Department made an attempt to arrest a woman in Evans, Kayla Rodriguez, who was wanted on multiple warrants. On Thursday, deputies surrounded the house, then found that a man with warrants, Gerardo Castro, was also inside. SWAT teams entered the home, discovered that the two were hiding in the ceiling. The SWAT team brought out some tear gas, and the two suspects fell through the ceiling and right into the hands of law enforcement agents. While we're on the law and order front, the FBI says an owner of a bike shop in Lakewood has failed to deliver e-bikes that were paid for with state money. So the FBI swooped into the store, Bear Trail Bikes, seized 100 grand in cash and a Lamborghini. From the Common Spirit Health KOA News Desk, I'm Steve Mark, KOA.
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6: Broncos Country Tonight. Benjamin Albright, Nick Ferguson, Grant Smith here with you. 56690, the text line. And 719, Ben, I can't believe you went kaboom on Grant's Bengals like that.
7: They're an easy target.
6: Which, for many of their years, if the quarterback had been throwing out, he would have missed.
8: He went Duke kaboom.
6: Throw out to the KOA Cops Bureau, the hotline, to bring on our guy, Parker Gabriel from the Denver Post. Parker, how's it going, buddy?
9: I'm doing great. How are you guys doing?
6: Doing pretty well. Right off the bat, I got to ask you the hard-hitting question that's burning up Denver this evening. What did we do wrong to run Luka off?
9: I know. We just couldn't hold him. he's super talented, obviously, as you know. He's great at what he does, and I was very happy to have him as a beat partner for a year and a half. And I also knew that it probably wasn't going to be a lot longer than that, because he's just really talented and he deserves to, you know, run his own beat. And he's got now a great opportunity, now that it's Twitter public, to do that in San Francisco, covering the Warriors, which, you know, he grew up there. It's a huge beat. It's a beat he grew up reading. And so it's sort of like a dream opportunity, which is pretty awesome when, someone you know and respect and who you consider a friend gets to go do something like that.
8: Park is always about the next man up, and with Luka out, someone else has to step up in the writing department. But as it pertains to the Denver Broncos, who's going to step up in that running back room to assume the mantle as the guy?
9: Well, J.K. Dobbins, I think. And then what's interesting to me is just the way the roles shake out, right? Because, you know, last year there were things that Tyler Bidet did well, like pass protecting, and there, you know, Jaleel McLaughlin gives you a little bit of wiggle and some burst, out of the backfield. But they just didn't have, they were sort of like parts of a running back that are needed, but maybe if they could have been one guy, it would have been better. And so I think they just have a little bit more of you project as a trio that fits really well in terms of Dobbins. And then, you know, Harvey, we know about the ability to catch the ball out of the backfield. We'll see how much he grows as a runner. And then Jonah Coleman, I think, sort of profiles as a third down back right away. Can pass protect, can catch the ball, and obviously is a good runner. What would be interesting to me is if J.K. Dobbins would miss time, which, of course, he has every year he's been a pro. He's saying he thinks this will be his first healthy year. That'd be great for the Broncos. But if he were to get hurt, I think maybe Coleman would be more sort of lead back-ish than Harvey, at least based on the last time we saw them. So we'll see what that picture looks like in training camp, because I think both of the guys behind J.K. Dobbins can have really nice years.
6: I agree, and it does kind of sort of feel that way.

0: Hey, we do need Harvey to take that, you know, that step as a back. But otherwise, yeah. You know, one of the things that interests me, for all the storylines coming in, whether it's Bo's ankle or Jalen Waddle or, you know, a whole myriad of different storylines. The one storyline that I think intrigues me the most that I don't think is getting talked about anywhere is who's that third receiver? Right? The Broncos go out and acquire Jalen Waddle. Obviously, they didn't feel they had enough in Troy Franklin. You got Cortland Sutton over there. Is Troy going to be the third guy? Is Marvin Mims in a contract year? Pat Bryant is possibly a successor to Cortland Sutton. Who is that third receiver for the Denver Broncos this year?
1: Yeah, and even though the guys, it's the same three guys, more or less, not to say that, you know, maybe Hakeem Butler has a huge training camp, maybe one of the undrafted rookies or LJ or whoever, but, you know, assuming that it's the same three guys that we sort of talked about last year with Franklin Mims and Pat Bryant, like, there's quite a bit new, which is interesting, right? Like, obviously, Jalen Waddle's presence has an impact. But also, it's Ronald Curry coaching that room now with Willie Snead as a quality control guy. It's Davis Webb calling the plays. Like, pretty much everything in front of those guys, except for just sort of the bedrock of the playbook, is different. And so each one of those guys, I think, is, you know, going to have to prove himself again. But maybe for a guy like Marvin Mims, it's actually good that he's got a new play caller and a new position coach in terms of like, well, I didn't love what my role was before. Maybe with new guys, I can show them that I'm worthy of different or something like that. But the other thing that goes into this is that Davis Webb, I thought one of the more interesting things he said in June when he spoke with us was he mentioned the Rams last year and about how they didn't really settle into that 13 personnel stuff until, you know, 5 or 6 weeks into the year. And so I wonder if we're going to feel out a little bit the first few weeks and then settle into, hey, we are going to try to be a big, rugged, physical football team as Davis Webb's approach. And it's Pat Bryant. Or, hey, you know, it's really, really good speed. And so it turns into more Franklin or Mims. And so I don't know what the answer to that question is going to be. I'm very curious myself, Ben. And I also think it's possible that the answer in week 10 is different than the answer in week 1.
2: Parker, how do you see this particular training camp playing out for Jalen Skinner? And the reason I ask that, because he's been in this defense going on maybe 3 years now, and we still haven't seen him kind of assert himself. I know before, you know, he had some injuries or whatever, but could this be the training camp where he takes that step forward and really challenge, you know, Devin Keaton? Because we know he's not going to challenge the two starters, but he needs to kind of challenge Devin Keaton to even put himself in the conversation.
1: Yeah, I think you're right, Nick. And, you know, they've got a lot of guys who have similar profiles. They're all different physically, but there's a lot of guys in that safety room who are really good special teams players who have not proven themselves as sort of like reliable defensive players. And so if you're looking at, you know, how many are you going to keep behind Hufanga and Jones, assuming they're healthy? Like, obviously, you're keeping Devin Key, but there's not that many spots after that when you start talking about J.L. Skinner, Tyson Anderson, and a couple of those other guys. So, like, they're, you know, I think it's a big camp for J.L. Skinner. Obviously, like, he had the torn labrum that he played through last year that he talked about on social media after the season. And so for him, like, you know, he's really got to show if he, you know, I think if he wants to be a long-term, you know, type of piece here that in Denver that he can contribute on defense. And I, you know, there's another name I think that's sort of floating around that would be interesting, like who's the third guy in at safety. I would think it's Devin Key probably at this point. But, you know, if Jahdae Barron doesn't win a starting job somewhere along the way, whether it's challenging Riley Moss or what have you, like maybe he's the next guy in at nickel on the outside of corner and at safety. They think he can play back there. So it's an interesting summer for sure for J.L. Skinner. And he's another guy that may benefit from having a new set of position coaches to sort of put fresh eyes on him.
0: Talk with Parker Gabriel from the Denver Post. Well, to that end, let's talk about Jahdae Barron, because you're talking about a former top pick for the for the Denver Broncos. You've got two corners that are staring contract years in the face in Riley Moss and Jaquan McMillan. We've seen Chris Abrams drain on that depth chart. He's proven to be capable, but Barron needs to get reps this year to see what it is that they have, I think, legitimately, at least with some game time. We know Vance is reticent to play rookies, but how much play time do we expect early for Barron in various different roles for the Broncos to figure out what they got?
1: Yeah, you know, he ended up playing 30% last year, which I guess was a little higher than it felt like, just sort of week to week during the season. So, I mean, I think they'll find ways to get him on the field, and they can play sort of like those dime variations that they played last year. You know, obviously you're going to play that in passing situations, but they're not completely helpless against the run when they put him on the field because he's a really good tackler. So I think you'll see that, you know, Vance kind of continue to find ways to get him on the field. But barring injury or, you know, a pretty substantial trade, you're talking about, you know, Riley Moss most likely or J-Mac or whatever, like, barring that, which I think would be a surprise, it wouldn't be totally impossible if someone blew them away. Like, obviously, everybody knows both of those guys are going into contract years. The Broncos obviously know that. So, you know, outside of an injury or something surprising happening, like, there's just not a spot for him. So maybe he could just cleanly beat out Riley Moss outside. But beyond that, like, I think you're going to see him, you know, let's get him on the field in whatever way we can and just try to, you know, sort of figure out what the developmental arc looks like from that.
2: Parker, when it comes to the NFL top 100, that's become a big thing over the past couple of years. And the Broncos had a couple of players end up on the list. Courtland Sutton ended up at 68. With everything that we are hoping here in Denver for this offense to be under Davis Webb, where do you see Courtland Sutton possibly moving up? Is it 10 spots, or is it maybe even more than that, 20 spots?
1: From 68, you're saying?
2: Yes, from 68.
1: Well, it's pretty. I think it's a testament to Courtland and to what he's done the last, you know, 2 years with Sean. Because I think it was the first time he's ever been on the top 100 list, and he jumped all the way up to 68. So, you know, if he's going up from there, obviously it means he has a huge year this year. You know, I don't know. I think in general, Courtland Sutton's role will look a lot like what it's looked like in the past. I mean, you know, Luca and I actually were talking about this a couple days ago about, What do you think happens to the target share receiver? Like, we know Jalen Waddle's going to get the ball a lot. But Courtland Sutton, you know, Bo obviously loves him. He trusts him. He knows where he's going to be on the field. It's sort of a security blanket type of thing. And, you know, they're going to keep dialing, you know, putting plays with his number on it, you know, in game plans every week. I don't know that he's going to have 135 targets, but I'd be surprised if he had 95, you know, like, I think it's going to be a pretty dominant target share for those two guys. And then who knows how many are left, especially maybe you don't throw the ball 615 times, how much is going to be left for the rest of the receiver. So I think Courtland is primed to have a year that looks a lot like the one he's had the last two, and that's pretty darn efficient.
0: From your lips to God's ears on those dropbacks, Sean Payton in this particular case, John Cooper, the situation, we're going to kick down the road a little bit further. Broncos don't make any moves in terms of buttressing that depth. So it looks like Jonah Ellis, Dondre Tillman, Q Robinson, Drew Sanders, those are the next man up in this scenario. Is this championship caliber defense still a championship caliber defense if John Cooper has a half season suspension?
1: I think so. But it really puts the onus on Nick Benito to stay healthy, right? Because, like, if you're playing without both of them, that just, I mean, it's a massive drop off. Like, it makes it clear, like, maybe you could, you know, if Cooper, like, let's say none of that happened, like, you could survive a couple games without Benito. You could survive it when he goes quiet for a couple weeks or whatever. Like, when he's not on the other side, even if Robinson has a breakout year, even if Jonah Ellis, you know, continues to play well. Jonah Ellis really banged up last year, you know, kind of almost had sort of a lost season. Like, even if those guys play well, like, you cannot lose another elite player for any reason. So it's definitely taken away some of the margin that the Broncos had sort of along that front line and in the outside linebacker room if he's not out there. So I think they can. I don't think it's a guarantee. I think it's possible. But they really just, like, it just changes the math on your depth to a pretty substantial degree at that position. And it simultaneously is going to be a huge opportunity for, you know, especially a guy like Q Robinson, I think, to sort of show that he can be in that mix regularly on this defense.
2: Now, one of the bigger topics that everyone's been talking about, it is Marvin Mims. And do you think the fact that the Broncos have brought in some free agent returners, and obviously you have Jalen Waddle in the fold, do you think that that is somewhat of a threat to Marvin Mims?
1: I don't think so. I mean, I just don't think, like, you bring in a couple guys who are good returners in college and then that's a threat to a guy who's one of the best return men in the game. I mean, you know, yeah, I guess it's a little bit of insurance if they ended up trading Marvin or something like that. But I tend to think that, you know, Marvin Mims, what, you know, he might be frustrated by it, he might not be, but I just sort of think he's maybe ticketed for a similar role as last year, punt kick returns. Like, you heard him talk about the kickoff rule. You really want two guys back there who are dangerous return men. They struggled to find a guy to put back there next to Marvin that could make big plays in the return game. But, like, is that really Cam Ross or Colby Katsis or one of these guys that's like an undrafted free agent receiver? I don't know. Then you got to find a place on the roster for him and all of that. So I think that's more practice squad depth and maybe grooming for the future rather than like a direct threat to Marvin Mims. But certainly, like, Marvin himself and his contract situation and all that, like, he's got a lot on the line in this training camp coming up the next month.
0: Tyler, Parker Gabriel, Denver Post, last one from me. We had an interesting question asked the other day, and that was of the three, you know, seventh round picks that the Broncos had, Dallin Bentley at tight end, Red Murdoch at linebacker, and Miles Scott at free safety. Who is most likely to make the 53-man roster? We got various answers. I went with Miles Scott simply because I just don't believe that the Broncos' safety depth behind absent Devin Key is very good. But of those three, who would you suggest would be most likely to make the 53?
1: Yeah, I tend to agree with you. I think Red Murdoch, I don't know, similar to the third safety, like, I don't know for sure who the third inside linebacker is. You know, Jordan Turner's done some nice things. You know, Karene Reed has, you know, played some. You know, they've got some guys there, but I just, behind Singleton and Cernod, like, I don't know that they have, like, hey, this is definitely the third guy. So, you know, I think Red Murdoch has a chance to find that role too. And it's sort of interesting because you might say that tight end is the weakest of that group, but they do have more guys who have played in that room than either tight end or either safety or inside linebacker. And so maybe Dallin Bentley has, like, the toughest path to the 53-man roster, even though, you know, I guess none of those groups from a depth perspective are, you know, beyond scrutiny.
0: Parker Gabriel from the Denver Post, we appreciate it as always, brother.
1: Yep, have a good night, guys.
0: Absolutely. Take care. Well, we had a good one so far. Let's keep it rolling. Broncos Country Tonight continues here on KWA.
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15: KOA News Time, 11 o'clock. I'm Steve Mark. Well-known Polk County, Florida Sheriff Grady Judge is taking on the state of Colorado.
16: In a video on X, Judd described the arrest of Jonah Smith and her son on a traffic violation when his deputies discovered mom's rap sheet.
17: Well, she's got a warrant out of Colorado for possession of a deadly weapon, and Colorado won't extradite her, won't take her, even though there's a warrant, a felony warrant.
16: Judd says this shows Colorado's policies are a failure and people aren't safe here. The warrant he's referencing is assault with bodily injury by a deadly weapon and felony menacing from Arapahoe County. Rob Dawson, KOA.
15: The 18th Judicial District says Smith's bond was below the threshold required to trigger an extradition and says the Polk County Sheriff's Office didn't contact them or the Arapahoe County Sheriff's Office asking for one. A new measure aimed at stopping lawmakers from illegal stock trading is facing a very difficult path.
18: The Stop Insider Trading Act passed the House, but opposing Democrats in the Senate say weak penalties and loopholes won't stop insider trading. Colorado Democratic U.S. Congressman Jason Crow says it's a PR stunt.
19: This is the let's pretend that we're banning stock trading without banning stock trading bill.
18: Under the bill, lawmakers would not be required to totally divest from their stocks. Crow calls it an example of corruption that leads to public political apathy. Connor Shreve, KOA.
15: The arraignment date for Broncos linebacker Jonathan Cooper has been set after a hearing today in a Douglas County courtroom. Cooper is facing a felony second-degree assault charge and three misdemeanors. He'll be arraigned August 31st after Broncos training camp and preseason games. Not known yet whether Cooper will participate in training camp. Rockies open up their three-game series in Milwaukee with a 5-2 win over the Brewers. From the Common Spirit Health KOA News Desk, I'm Steve Martin. Mark, KOA.
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0: Thanks for inviting me into your home, your long-haul truck, RV, camper, taxi, your parents' well-appointed basement with a simulated wood paneling, electric fireplace, and the painting of dogs playing poker. Your loft, that greasy spoon just off the interstate, and your cabin in the woods. Welcome to Coast AM, the very best in late night talk radio. I'm Richard Serrett, sitting in for George Norrie, and tonight, this morning, I'm coming to you live from the home studio in Old Thornhill, just north of Toronto. Before we dive into tonight's mysteries, just wanted to take a moment and share something a little more personal. Last week, my son North and I traveled to Washington, D.C. I was there to promote my new book and tape an interview with John Hines for One America News Network's After Hours program, which I believe will air either this Sunday or next. I've been to Washington several times, for television work mainly, but I've never really experienced it as a tourist, so this time was different. And North and I wandered through the Capitol, stood in awe beneath the Lincoln Memorial, visited the Supreme Court, the Washington Monument, the World War II Memorial. We explored the Smithsonian Museums, where we stood inches away from the Wright Flyer, the Spirit of St. Louis, the Apollo 11 Command Module, Columbia. We even watched volunteers from Texas A&M painstakingly restoring the Revolutionary War gunboat, the USS Philadelphia. Absolutely amazing. But what struck me most was simply walking the streets. Everywhere you look, the history, the architecture, the monuments, and with America celebrating its 250th anniversary, so many of the magnificent federal buildings were beautifully adorned for the occasion. So whatever your politics, you know, it's impossible not to admire the grandeur of your nation's capital. And most of all, I loved seeing it through North's eyes. Watching him soak it all in reminded me that history isn't just something we read about, it's something we experience. It was time I'll always treasure, and a trip neither of us will ever forget. All right, now let's get to tonight's mysteries. I want you to imagine it's 2 o'clock in the morning. You're alone on a deserted trail. The forest is unnaturally quiet. No birds, no insects, no wind. Then, without warning, every instinct in your body tells you that you're no longer alone. You stop walking. You scan the trees. Nothing. And then you catch it. Not a face. Not a pair of glowing eyes. Just a subtle distortion in the air. Like heat shimmering above a highway. Except this distortion is standing upright, 7 feet tall. It shifts ever so slightly as though something is bending light around itself. And just as you begin to focus on it, it's gone. For decades, hunters, police officers, military personnel, campers, and ordinary people have reported encounters with these bizarre, almost invisible beings. They don't describe ghosts. They don't describe Bigfoot. They don't even describe UFO occupants. They describe something they've come to call the Glimmer Man, a cloaked humanoid that seems able to slip in and out of our perception, leaving behind nothing but an overwhelming sense of dread and the unsettling feeling that we're the ones being observed. Even stranger, these encounters rarely happen in isolation. Again and again, witnesses report strange lights in the sky. Winged humanoids, dogman, Bigfoot, missing time, telepathic communication, and locations where reality itself seems just a little thinner than it should be. Are these separate mysteries, or are they all pieces of the same impossible puzzle? Tonight in hours 1 and 2, we're joined by one of the most respected investigators in the field. For more than half a century, Lon Strickler has interviewed thousands of eyewitnesses and tracked patterns that few others have recognized. His research has taken him deep into the worlds of Mothman, Dogman, Bigfoot, UFOs, and now, perhaps the strangest phenomenon of them all, the Glimmer Man. If these reports are to be believed, then the question may no longer be whether these entities exist. The question is, why are so many people suddenly seeing them? Tonight, we'll step into the shadows and ask whether something has been walking beside us all along, just beyond the limits of human perception. Then, in hours 3 and 4, open lines, and as always, almost anything goes. With President Trump naming Harvard astrophysicist Dr. Avi Loeb to lead the new Pursue initiative, he's become essentially America's chief alien hunter. And it got me thinking, how many alien hunters are listening tonight? Maybe you've spent years scanning the night sky with your own telescopes and cameras. Maybe you've developed a unique method for detecting UFOs, or even a technique you believe can foil an alien abduction. Have you discovered a hotspot where strange lights appear with uncanny regularity? Do you have radar data, unusual photographs, mysterious metal fragments? Maybe you believe you're in possession of something truly extraordinary, maybe even a piece of an unidentified craft. Or perhaps your passion isn't UFOs at all. Maybe you're tracking cryptids, investigating hauntings, chasing mysterious lights, or documenting other unexplained phenomena in your own backyard. Tonight, I want to hear from the investigators, the experiencers, the sky watchers, the curious, and yes, even the skeptics. Open lines means almost anything goes, but one thing is strictly off limits. Politics. There are plenty of places for that. This isn't one of them. Tonight, let's keep it strange, keep it respectful, and keep our minds open. Coming up first, hunting the invisible humanoids. Welcome to the Audio Imaginarium. Come on in, weary traveler, hang your cloak on a peg, grab a stool, and come gather by the fire. There are stories to be told, and you are among friends. I'm Richard Serrett, sitting in for George Norrie, and this is Coast to Coast AM. Why don't you stay a while?
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0: Lon Strickler is one of the world's leading investigators of the unexplained. For more than 50 years, he's pursued the truth behind some of the most chilling reports ever recorded. Mothman, Dogman, Bigfoot, winged humanoids, cloaked entities, and the shadowy world where cryptids, UFOs, and high strangeness seem to converge. Through his internationally acclaimed website, Phantoms and Monsters.com, Lon has documented thousands of eyewitness encounters, earning the trust of witnesses who believe they've experienced the impossible. Tonight, we'll explore his latest book, Glimmer Man, Cloaked Beings That Move Among Us, an unsettling investigation into mysterious entities that witnesses describe as towering humanoids capable of bending light and perhaps moving unseen among us. Lon Strickler, welcome back to Coast AM. How are you?
5: I'm fine. Thanks for having me, Richard.
0: It's great to have you. So after 50 years investigating the paranormal, what still has the power to genuinely surprise you or even frighten you?
5: Well, I guess it's something that just keeps on going. I mean, I'm never surprised by what I, what the witnesses tell me or what others write to me about. You know, my involvement began with anomalous experiences during childhood. I was intuitive from a very young age, and I frequently sensed or perceived things that other people just didn't notice. And at the time, I had no vocabulary for what it was, but I simply knew that reality appeared to contain more than what we are normally taught to recognize. And the turning point actually came in May 9th, 1981, when I had a direct encounter with a large upright hair-covered being near Sykesville, Maryland. And that experience became associated with what was locally known as the Sykesville Monster. And then in October 1988, I encountered a winged humanoid at Camp Conewago in Pennsylvania, an entity I later referred to as the Conewago Phantom. Those encounters convinced me that witnesses could report something extraordinary without being dishonest, delusional, or incapable of identifying ordinary wildlife. So I began documenting reports, interviewing witnesses, comparing cases, and studying geographical and behavioral patterns. And in August of 2005, I launched Phantoms and Monsters as a public archive where experiencers could tell their stories without ridicule. And since then, I've collected and examined thousands of accounts involving cryptids, humanoid UFOs, abductions, hauntings, and other form of high strangeness. So if I count my childhood experiences, this has been a lifelong journey. As a formal researcher and investigator, I've been doing this work for more than four decades.
0: Why you? Why have you seen so many strange things? You know, I've had a few unexplainable things happen in my life, but nothing compared to you, Lon. And I don't mean this in any way disrespectful. Is your brain wired differently, perhaps? Does that explain why certain people see more things than others?
5: You know, I don't really know. I believe I am connected somehow or for some reason to see this phenomena. I never thought that before until I had my first encounter in 1981. And, you know, I didn't really think much about it, though. I was very interested in what I had encountered and wanted to look into it deeper. I was never into any cryptids and such, though I knew about Bigfoot and other things. But that's just where it started at. And I, as a matter of just being at the right place at the right time, I suppose.
0: Yeah, I'd be curious I don't know if there's ever been a study on this, to take a look at a part of the brain, maybe the hippocampus, and see if that is different in any way compared to people who virtually see nothing. I just throw that out arbitrarily. I don't know if the hippocampus has anything to do with any of this, but I'm wondering if there are brain differences. Anyway, You mentioned you've interviewed thousands of eyewitnesses. What's the first thing you look for that tells you this person really experienced something?
5: Well, if I am talking to them initially, it's the way they talk, basically how they describe the encounter, how they show emotion, which happens a lot, just the way they tell you. And many times, and especially with the Chicago Mothman investigation, where I really started to notice this, was that when the witness would come forward and talk to me, and even after I had received maybe an email from them and contacted them later. But they stick with what they initially saw. In other words, it's like they're imprinted, and they do not embellish on it or do not add to it, and stick to the original story. And look, I have tried to get people to come off of that. I've said a few things here and there, just maybe to get them thinking, to see if they'd embellish on it. And honestly, it just has not happened. And that's usually how I can tell that someone isn't pulling the wool over my eyes.
0: All right, let's dive into the new book, Glimmer Man, Cloaked Beings That Move Among Us. When I see the Glimmer Man, I think of the Glimmer Twins, but that's the Rolling Stones we're talking about. We're talking about something else entirely. So what, let's start with the obvious question. What exactly is the Glimmer Man?
5: Well, witnesses usually describe a human size or larger figure that's not fully visible. And instead of seeing skin, clothing, hair, and facial features, they observe an outline formed by distortion. The background appears to bend, shimmer, ripple, or move incorrectly around the shape. Now, the entity may resemble transparent glass, maybe heat rising from pavements, distorted water, or a three-dimensional section of the environment moving independently of everything around it. And in wooded areas, witnesses see leaves, bark, and branches appear displaced within the outline, even though the figure itself remains nearly invisible. Many of the reports involve deliberate movement. The figure walks between trees, crouches, turns its head, follows a trail, or observes the witness from a concealed position. And in some cases, only part of the body is visible because the cloaking effect fluctuates. The most important point is that these witnesses are not simply reporting a vague feeling. Many describe a clearly defined moving volume accompanying physical space. And the term Glimmer Man is descriptive, not scientific. It covers a range of cloaked or optical distorted humanoid encounters that may not all have the same cause. Possibilities include perceptual effects, unknown biological camouflage, maybe advanced technology, an entity outside our normal visual spectrum in a form of partial manifestation.
0: Almost everyone compares it to the cloaking effect in the movie Predator. Is that actually the closest visual comparison you found?
5: Yeah, from some of the images that I have seen, the comparison gives witnesses a familiar visual reference, and that's the Predator films. The cloaked figure remains transparent while bending and distorting the background. The witnesses often say that this is the closest available description of what they observe. Many times, pop culture does come into the examination or the description of what they saw. You know, the effect is usually described as refraction rather than invisibility. The witnesses see the outline because the environment inside the outline does not align properly with the surrounding scene, and as the figure moves, the distortion moves with it. Popular culture can influence testimony, so investigators must determine whether, you know, the witness is using the Predator to comparison merely as a shorthand or whether the entire memory has been reconstructed around the film. And that's why I asked for the original visual description before introducing labels. What interests me is the consistency of the underlying details. Now, witnesses from different locations describe a defined human volume, moving distortion, fluctuating transparency, and purposeful behavior. Some have reported the effect without initially knowing that other people had described similar encounters. And that comparison does not establish that the entity uses extraterrestrial cloaking technology, of course. It simply describes the visual mechanism. And whatever the cause, witnesses appear to be observing something that disrupts or redirects light in a localized mobile pattern.
0: You mentioned that people, you know, witnesses can be influenced by popular culture, but what's fascinating is that the reports of these shimmering humanoids existed decades before Predator, the movie, was released. I mean, doesn't that make this phenomenon much harder to dismiss?
5: I suppose it does. you know, I have had a few older reports as I've looked into this, and it's normally the same type of phenomena itself, but I think it is hard to discount it. It happens in so many different places and to so many different people that it does seem to me that it's a real phenomenon.
0: Why do so many witnesses first report the overwhelming feeling that they're being watched before they ever see anything?
5: I don't know. I wish I knew that. Maybe this creature or being interjects some type of supernatural abilities to communicate with them, though they really don't recognize it. Some people do seem to think that it does watch him at all times. And of course, the unknown is probably as scary as the actual sighting itself. So, I just really can't understand or really comprehend why that feeling does become part of the sighting. But it's just like a lot of other cryptids and other phenomena. People do seem to feel something many times before it actually is seen.
0: And are glimmer men always seen outdoors, or have you documented encounters inside homes as well?
5: Well, it's been both. It's mostly outside, but there have been some inside.
0: And what about daylight versus nighttime?
5: Mostly daylight.
0: Really? Nighttime, is that surprising?
5: Yeah. Not really. It seems like they do conceal themselves more at night. They do make noise. They make a lot of clicking sounds. People can hear them from inside the house sometimes. But it does seem that they are around and during the day much more than during the night.
0: And, Lon, do witnesses generally describe fear or curiosity?
5: Both. Both.
0: All right. When we come back, what if the most frightening cryptid isn't Bigfoot or Mothman, but one you can barely see? Witnesses across North America describe towering humanoids that shimmer like heat waves before disappearing into thin air. They're called the Glimmer Man. More with veteran investigator Lon Strickler as Coast to Coast AM rolls on.

0: KOA News Time, 11:30. I'm Steve Mark. So the Nuggets now will face LeBron James only twice a year because he's moving east after James signs a contract to play for the Philadelphia 76ers.
1: James made nearly $53 million with the Lakers last season, a massive pay cut to chase a ring. Philly will be the fourth team of his NBA career after playing with the Cavs, the Heat, and the Lakers. The 41-year-old star is now entering a record 24th season. Philly hasn't won a championship since 1983. LeBron says he wants to change that, like he did, by helping the Cavs win their only title in franchise history.
0: That's Fox's Christina Coleman. In Milwaukee, Rockies pitcher Tomoyuki Sugano picks up win number 10 as the Rockies beat the Brewers 5-2 in the first game of their weekend series. That's the latest from the Common Spirit Health KOA News Desk. I'm Steve Mark, KOA.
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1: Sitting in for George Norrie, here's a standout from the Rolling Stones' brand new album, Foreign Tongues. Ringing Hollow showcases the remarkable chemistry between Mick Jagger and Keith Richards, a partnership that's now stretched across more than six decades. Few bands are still making vital new music at this stage of their career. So the Stones just keep, well, rolling. A giant asteroid, once feared as a potential planet killer, is about to make one of the closest flybys in recorded history. Apophis, a 340-meter asteroid named after the Egyptian god of chaos, was discovered in 2004 and briefly carried the highest impact risk ever assigned to a known asteroid. Now, scientists say it will miss us. On April 13th, 2029, Apophis will streak past Earth just 20,000 miles away, closer than many satellites. Nearly 90% of the world's population should be able to see it, giving astronomers a once-in-a-lifetime chance to study how Earth's gravity affects the asteroid as it races by. You can read more of this story in the In the New section up at coasttocoastam.com. Say, are you single and obsessed with the paranormal? Then step into the unknown with Paranormal Date, the new Spark original series where love and the unexplained collide. Each episode, one paranormal enthusiast meets three mystery matches who share their passion for UFOs, ghosts, Bigfoot, psychic phenomena, and all things strange. 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If you've had a close encounter, chased a cryptid, investigated a haunting, or simply can't get enough of the mysteries of our world, we want to hear from you. 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Paranormal Date, where getting ghosted is a good thing. All right, when we come back, Lon Strickler, founder of PhantomsAndMonsters.com and author of the new book, Glimmer Man, Cloaked Beings That Move Among Us, stays with us. And if you think you've heard every cryptid story out there, you may want to think again. More of that conversation next on Coast to Coast AM.
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2: Lon Strickler stays with us, the founder of PhantomsAndMonsters.com, and his brand new book is Glimmer Man, Cloaked Beings that Move Among Us. Is it your sense, or based on witness testimony, Lon, that these entities are observing us, avoiding us, or interacting with us?
3: I believe the majority of cases are of those beings actually watching us. Now, for whatever reason, I don't know what the agenda is also. I don't know. But most witnesses happen to notice them by just circumstance. I mean, they'll hear something in the trees, a clicking sound, or a child will sense something or see something in the tree. Or in some cases, people will be in their home and they look out the balcony and they notice something strange in the tree, some type of distortion of light. And as they continue to watch it, they see this thing moving slowly within the trees, crouching down, and just continue to look at them. Sometimes they see yellow eyes. We really don't know what they want or what they're doing, but it does seem that they're observing us.
2: So have multiple witnesses ever observed the same Glimmer Man simultaneously?
3: A few. Yeah, especially if it's a family, like a mother and a child, or two friends and such would come across something like it. But yeah, it's just not one person seeing it. If there's a group or more than one individual, most people do see them. Both see them, yes.
2: You mentioned there have been reports of yellow eyes. I mean, to what extent does, let's say, the mask slip and people get a look at what's behind the cloaking?
3: You know, I honestly have never received a report beyond the cloaking effect. They continue to watch it, and it just remains as they have originally seen it until it just moves away and goes deeper into the forest or into another location.
2: And have you investigated cases where physical evidence accompanied the sighting, like footprints or disturbed vegetation or, I don't know, electronic interference or animal reactions?
3: Maybe some animal reactions, but, you know, other than anecdotal evidence and possibly we do, you know, a possible photograph of something or a distortion in the photo, that's about all that we receive.
2: What's the earliest documented case that you have?
3: There was a case of Bruce Maccabee's wife who had been hunting in Ohio. That's probably the original case where it started to be mentioned. She actually was hunting and was in a tree stand and happened to notice this creature near her in another tree. And that kind of made the headlines in the paranormal community, but briefly. I mean, it wasn't one of those things where it continued to be seen. And I guess about 12 years ago or so, my co-authors, Kyle Filson and Cameron Hale, contacted me about this phenomenon. So we started collecting cases and started talking to people. We both have podcasts, so we were listening to people reporting this phenomena to us. And we started taking the reports directly, and as time continued, We were up to about 70 or 80 reports and decided to write about it and put it out there and see what the general public thought about this phenomenon.
2: So the Maccabee case that you cited as the earliest, what year are we talking?
3: I don't quite know what it was, but I think it was in the 1990s.
2: Okay. And are these sightings ramping up? Are they remaining steady?
3: You know, I don't know. I think it is steady. I will get a report every couple of months now. Or my co-authors will get a report every couple of months. We share it and just document it and look into it as best we can and just put it into the archive until we need it later. But it's not like a Bigfoot where everybody seems to see it. I mean, there's something that comes around every so often and makes the news. This is something much different than that, but it's definitely something that people either perceive or are actually seeing. And its origin, we have no idea what it is.
2: Any hot spots you've identified?
3: Not really. And we have looked, but we don't have clusters of sightings.
2: If someone were, let's say they genuinely encountered a Glimmer Man tomorrow, what would you tell them to do or maybe not do?
3: Well, I would tell them to observe it and possibly keep an eye out for it in case it came back and they would, you know, they'd see it again, but document everything, get as much description as they possibly can, the movements. if it did something, you know, quite extraordinary, I just tell them what we have as far as documentation, that other people have seen it. And that, I'll refer them to some of our reports and to see if any of it matches up with what they encountered.
2: Has any witness felt threatened? Did they feel this creature or entity was menacing or aggressive?
3: I guess the fear factor does come into several of the cases where they just don't know what they're looking at. They can't anticipate what it would do. I had one case in particular where a woman and her young son were outside the house and in the forest nearby and had a picnic. And basically, the son noticed that he wasn't audible at the time, but he was murmuring and making sounds and pointing to it. And that's when she noticed it and started hearing the clicking sounds. And she grabbed her child, left everything be, and ran into the house. When her husband came home, she told him about it. He went out and collected what they had taken out and brought it back in. He didn't see anything. But later on that evening, she heard the clicking coming from the woods. So it was making itself known that it was still there.
2: The clicking sound, is that... Yeah. Is that, we're speculating here, obviously, but do you think that clicking sound is a form of communication, or is it the sound that it makes simply when it moves? Is it being made with if this thing has, you know, a jaw and a mouth, would it be made with the mouth, do you suppose, the tongue?
3: I think it's some type of echolocation. That's my personal opinion. Now, we have heard of this phenomena with clicking sounds with other cryptids. We've heard about it with Bigfoot, where they'd be gnashing their teeth in some response to seeing someone looking at them. The winged humanoid encounters in Chicago, particularly in the Bensonville area, where several of the sightings included clicking sounds while the witness was observing the being. But why they do it and what it's for, we just don't really know.
2: I don't know about you, Lon. Not that I want to run into Glimmer Man, but I think I could tolerate the clicking far more than I could tolerate the gnashing of teeth by a Bigfoot. That's just me.
3: Yeah, well, you know, I did experience the gnashing when I had my encounter in 81, and I didn't understand it at all. But I think it was a response to being so close to me and us looking at each other and not really knowing what to expect.
2: Oh, you gotta share more. Tell me about this 81 encounter.
3: Well, it was May 9th, 1981. I was quite young yet. I had about 24, 25 years old. And, I was fly fishing in the South Branch of the Patapsco River about a mile downstream from Sykesville, Maryland. And as I was standing in the river fishing, this is a place I had been to many times. I happened to see a dog, large mixed breed dog across the way, across on the other shore, the north shore. It was very close. I mean, the river is very narrow there. I didn't pay the dog much mind until I heard a yelp. And when I heard a yelp, I looked over in that direction and I saw something huge standing up in the weeds. And this thing was hair covered. It was probably about 7.5 to 8 foot tall. The weeds were quite high, but it covered about half its body up to its waist. And I don't know if it attacked the dog. I don't know if it kicked it or what it did. The dog ran off. This creature started walking to my left, to its right, until it came out onto the riverbank. And as it was standing there looking at me, we were about 40 foot apart, quite close. And we locked eyes for about 10 seconds. It was, again, I said about 7.5 to 8 foot tall. It looked more human than it did ape. Though it had the conical head, it had dark brown matted hair, especially on the legs, like it had been in somewhere wet or mucky. And we just watched each other, and then it started clicking. I never understood then at the time what the clicking was about. After talking to witnesses in later years, most of us thought that it was some type of reaction to being close to a human, or it was just some type of nervous tic or something. I don't know what it was, but we watched each other for about 10 seconds and it just suddenly turned on a dime and walked swiftly up into the woods. And, I didn't know what to think. I guess when I picked my jaw out of the water and got up, I got out of the river and walked up to my car, got in the car, drove into town, found the first payphone I could find and called the local police. Now, look, I had heard of Bigfoot before. I had never seen one. I didn't really think much about it. I knew about the Patterson-Gimlin film at that point, but I didn't really know much about Bigfoot. And I just suggested that's what it may have been. And when I told the woman, the dispatcher, about it, she told me, she said, well, look, go back to the location and we'll have an officer meet you there. Well, I wasn't too thrilled about that because I didn't want to go back. I didn't know what this thing was or where it was going.
2: Kidding.
3: And, but I did. I got in the car. I drove back to the location. It was only like a 3-minute drive back there. And by the time I got there, a Maryland State Trooper was already there at the exact location with two, wooden barriers that they used to use back then. They didn't use the tape. They used the barriers and he had the road blocked off. And I pulled up, rolled my window down and told him, look, I just talked to the dispatcher at Sykesville and they told me to come back and have an officer meet me there. He said, I don't care. You got to turn around and leave.
2: Wow.
3: Yeah. And
2: they really took that seriously.
3: Yeah, there was something going on. And I did find out a few things later, but anyway, I turned around and went back home. I lived in Sykesville at the time. So after being there about an hour at home, I decided, well, I'm going back down and see what's going on there. So as I drove back, I got about a quarter of a mile from the location and there were cars all up and down the route. I mean, I had to literally walk another quarter mile just to get to where the location was. And when I got there, there was a Howard County police officer standing there then. So I acted dumb and said to him, I said, look, I need to get through to go over to Marriottsville. He said, well, you're going to go around back, go back onto 32 and go around. So I stood there and I asked him, well, what's going on? And look, there were people with dogs going through the woods. There was a big white tent set up across the river. I heard a helicopter. I saw two black Wagoneers parked there. That's what the feds used to drive back then. I saw police from every jurisdiction around there, sheriff's office, county cops, state police. There was people everywhere. So I happened to see the police officer I initially ran into, the state police officer. I thought, well, I'm getting out of here. I don't need this guy talking to me now. So I walked back to my car and went back home. And when I got home, I called the three network stations in Baltimore, and I talked to each of the news editors and told them what I experienced. And they said, each one of them told me, said, well, let's find out what's going on and we'll get back to you. I said, okay. So they got my number and everything, my information. So about a week later, I hadn't heard a thing. So I called WMAR, which was Channel 2 at the time. And I talked to the news editor, and I told him, I said, look, I don't know if I talked to you previously. I told him who I was. I told him what I was calling about. And he literally said, I can't talk to you, and hung the phone up on me.
2: Wow.
3: So, yeah, that's where I was left. I was left hanging, but I was determined to find out what this was I saw and to continue investigating. And that's how I got myself involved with cryptids.
2: You know, kudos to you for going back. I mean, I've talked to enough witnesses who have been so traumatized, they never go into the woods again. I mean, they give up hunting, they give up fishing. I mean, these are the people who are passionate about those hobbies, and they just give it up. All right. You know, if you've ever had the feeling you were being watched deep in the woods, tonight's conversation may make you think twice. More with Lon Strickler as we explore one of the strangest paranormal mysteries of our time, the elusive Glimmer Man. More coming up next on Coast to Coast AM.

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2: Nice. 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
7: From ABC News. I'm Dave Packer. Massive forest fires in parts of Europe have sent thousands fleeing the flames. Towns near Spain's capital, Madrid, shut down. And in France's south, the flames raging out of control in Bordeaux. ABC's Marcus Moore.
8: Huge plumes of smoke darkening the sky over southwest France's beaches, popular with American tourists. Whipping winds and a historic heat wave in part fueling the flames. Across the border in central Spain, authorities racing to evacuate a care home as flames burn nearby, assisting the most vulnerable, people using walkers and wheelchairs.
7: With Iranian attacks on more shipping routes, the escalating war is sending oil and gas prices higher. Josh Feldman is on a family road trip from South Florida to Cooperstown, New York.
9: We started at like 350 in South Florida, 360. So it's just been going up every state we hit. The lowest we've seen was like 410, 415.
7: An FDA advisory board voting to recommend two more peptides to be added to the drug compounding list. ABC News medical contributor, Dr. Alok Patel.
10: That does not mean FDA approved. That's an important distinguish for the public. What this means is that the raw ingredients can be legally made by compounding pharmacies, and then a physician may be able to prescribe from the compounding pharmacy.
7: Peptides are getting traction with social media influencers, but there's no concrete data that using peptides can lead to better health outcomes. In Canada, officials gathered on Friday to dedicate the new Gordie Howe International Bridge, which will connect Windsor, Ontario with Detroit. Canada canceled the planned joint ceremony after President Trump announced new 50% tariff on Canadian goods entering the U.S. President Trump addressing the journalists who cover him at the White House Correspondents' Dinner on Friday night.
11: But I am delighted to be here at the White House Correspondents' Dinner. Amazing people. A lot of people that I like. Some I don't like at all.
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12: If you Here's the latest from KOA News. I'm Steve Mark. There was a report of a bear attack in Boulder County. As it turns out, there was no attack, but there was a startling scene just the same. Colorado Parks and Wildlife responded to the report of an unconscious adult man inside his camper. The bear was, in fact, inside the camper, but did not harm the man. The bear was in the camper because of the scent of rotten food. The bear left. Boulder County sheriffs transported the man to the hospital. There is a hunt for the bear. Parks and Wildlife did say bear activity has increased because of the drought and fewer sources of natural food. This is good news. Auto theft continues to decrease in Colorado.
13: That's according to the latest numbers from the Colorado State Patrol and Colorado Auto Theft Prevention Authority. Compared to halfway through last year, 3,000 fewer vehicles have been stolen in Colorado this year, a 35% reduction. The most stolen vehicle in Colorado so far this year is a Hyundai Elantra, followed by the Chevrolet Silverado, Ford F-150, Hyundai Sonata, and Jeep Cherokee. The highest number of auto thefts occurred in Denver, followed by Aurora, Colorado Springs, and Pueblo. Chad Bauer, KOA.
12: Get this, well-known Polk County, Florida Sheriff Grady Judd is taking on the state of Colorado.
14: In a video on X, Judd described the arrest of Jonah Smith and her son on a traffic violation when his deputies discovered mom's rap sheet.
15: Well, she's got a warrant out of Colorado for possession of a deadly weapon, and Colorado won't extradite her, won't take her, even though there's a warrant, a felony warrant.
14: Judd says this shows Colorado's policies are a failure and people aren't safe here. The warrant he's referencing is assault with bodily injury by a deadly weapon and felony menacing from Arapahoe County. Rob Dawson, KOA.
12: The judicial district says Smith's bond was below the threshold required to trigger an extradition. From the Common Spirit Health KOA News Desk, I'm Steve Mark, KOA.
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1: Sitting in for George Norrie, Bob Seger. Rock and Roll Never Forgets. Bob wrote this in 1976, kind of a love letter to aging rock fans. And that famous line, sweet 16s turn 31, kind of a gentle reminder that getting older doesn't mean giving up the music that shaped your life. And here we are 50 years later, and it's become one of rock's most enduring anthems. One of history's greatest aviation mysteries may finally be nearing an answer. This October, a Purdue-backed expedition will head to the remote Pacific island, Nuku'umoro, to investigate a mysterious object in a lagoon that some believe could be Amelia Earhart's lost Lockheed Electra. I saw a replica of Earhart's plane at the Smithsonian in Washington. It's a beautiful plane. Anyway, the team is going to examine the so-called Terea object up close for the first time. Earhart's plane, it could solve a mystery that's endured for nearly 90 years. If not, another famous theory can finally be put to rest. Either way, we're about to get some long-awaited answers, and you can read more of this story in the carousel up at coasttocoastam.com. 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Lon Strickler stays with us as we explore The Glimmer Man. And coming up next, we'll switch gears a little bit and talk about Chicago's mysterious winged humanoids and the eyewitnesses who've risked ridicule to tell their stories. That's next on Coast to Coast AM.
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1: And we are back with Lon Strickler, one of the world's leading investigators of the paranormal and unexplained, the founder of the internationally acclaimed website phantomsandmonsters.com, and his new book, Glimmer Man, Cloaked Beings That Move Among Us. Let's switch gears and go to the Windy City, where Well, Chicago has quietly become the world's hotspot for winged humanoid sightings. Why there? Any thoughts?
6: Well, the first unusual characteristic about this phenomenon in an urban area is the longevity. The broader Chicago area winged humanoid archive has developed over many years rather than appearing as a brief isolated flap. The first reports we received were in 2011. There were three reports that came into to MUFON. And we were lucky enough to talk to two of the witnesses after tracking them down. But then it was about a five-year layoff where we didn't really hear much of anything. But in the spring of 2017, it just took off. I mean, we had over 50 sightings that year alone, or by October anyway. And it kind of waned off a little bit in the wintertime, but it just continued on. And right at this point right now, we're at 186 sightings in the Chicagoland area that we think are valid sightings.
1: Wow.
6: So it comes from, you know, it comes from neighborhoods, suburbs, O'Hare, Lake Michigan corridor, and other areas up into Wisconsin. So,
1: what are they reporting? What are they seeing? What do they describe?
6: Well, the interesting thing about this is the characteristic of diversity of the witnesses is very interesting. Reports have come from people with different occupations, backgrounds, ages. Even those had no familiarity with the paranormal subjects. Some witnesses had never even heard of the Chicago Mothman before their encounter. And that, now it doesn't prove that every report represents the same phenomena, but it reduces the likelihood that the entire pattern originated from a single rumor. Behavioral consistency, witnesses repeatedly described a dark, large human form with wings, silent or nearly silent, gliding, sudden appearances, rapid vertical movement, some cases reflected or reddish eyes. Not every detail is identical, but I would actually be suspicious if every account matched perfectly. So, yeah, that's pretty well what we've got. Early on, we started getting the insectoid type wings, and then we started getting reports of owl like wings or raptor like wings. But the predominant description of these creatures are a 5 to 6.5 foot emaciated humanoid figure. Very dark in color, sometimes even shined like it was wet. The wing structure for the most part has been bat-like, gargoyle-like with membrane wings, very small head. And I'd say about 75 to 80% of the sightings had the red reflective eyes, which is, it's not like it's a reflection like some animals would have. It actually projected light, which just really, you know, goes back to the whole Mothman thing in Point Pleasant.
1: Right.
6: You know, the term Chicago Mothman was convenient, but it was misleading. You know, we could be examining multiple entities related manifestations. I was first calling it the Chicago Phantom. But of course, when the press got a hold of it and the media got a hold of it, they started calling it the Mothman to try to associate it with the Point Pleasant, being. So to kind of, keep people from being confused, I went ahead with the moniker of Mothman and stuck with it. I just didn't want to cause any problems and getting all kinds of different reports that had nothing to do with what we were looking into.
1: And what are these winged humanoids doing when they're being observed? Are they simply flying from one location to another, or are they, I don't know, on the ground at some point? What do they do?
6: Well, those that are noticed flying, most of the times it seems like it wants the focus is on a single individual or a couple. It's very fleeting. It'll fly by very quickly, sometimes even looking at the individuals. The sightings last just a matter of seconds. It's very hard to, you know, after getting the shock of seeing this thing and trying to figure out what it was, to grab a phone and focus in on it. So that's why we're not getting getting photographs. But very fleeting sightings. I think that, you know, we do have people that have had pictures of long distance sightings of these creatures, but as far as close up, it's very, very fleeting. And but they do seem to want to be noticed for whatever reasons. And in fact, we've had several sightings in groups, large groups, where maybe one or two people out of the group would even see it. So there's definitely a supernatural aspect to this creature. Many times it flies without even flapping its wings. So
1: that is strange.
6: It is very strange.
1: Any photographic or video footage?
6: Nothing conclusive. We have had bits and pieces, but nothing conclusive. We did have a video taken on top of a building in downtown Chicago, where several people had seen this thing, were remarking about it as they were taking the video with a phone. We had to kind of the light in the background to get the form of the creature into, you know, to be recognized. But that's the best that we've got so far.
1: Do they make any sound?
6: Very little. They're usually silent until sometimes when they are flying, they will let out a screeching sound. Many times the sound coming off the wings is heard. If they do try to use the wings while taking off, for the most part. But it will let out a scream occasionally.
1: John Keel, writing, you know, in the Mothman Prophecies, talked about the Point Pleasant, West Virginia Mothman, but he also documented UFO sightings, strange phone calls, and then of course we had the bridge disaster connecting Point Pleasant with Ohio. Any other strange phenomena associated with the Chicago Mothman sightings?
6: You know, I have found reliable evidence that the winged humanoids consistently predict disasters, like John alluded in the book. The Harbinger interpretation became deeply associated with Point Pleasant story because of the Silver Bridge collapse, of course. And, you know, I think a lot of it had to do with people trying to find excuses for why 10 days before Christmas, 46 people died on a bridge collapse. And then people came forward after the fact saying that they saw this creature above the bridge. Did it predict a disaster upcoming? I don't know. I haven't really found much evidence of that. The only similar type of encounter or sighting that would match that would be the Blackbird of Chernobyl, where many of the people had seen this large black avian type creature above the reactor several days, and it was documented before the actual disaster. But other than that, I haven't really found much credible evidence that these beings are related to disasters.
1: Well, getting back to the Chicago Phantom or winged humanoid, Chicago, very busy city, very densely populated city. Have there been mass sightings, or are they generally just individuals who see these creatures?
6: It's usually individuals. Maybe a couple, maybe an individual person. But that's where the crux of the sightings come from. And as far as, you know, they showing up in crowds and such and only one or two people seeing it, it does raise questions. I'll admit to that. But the descriptions given by these people are very profound. It's they feel a lot of fear. And before they even contact us, many of them feel like something may happen to them if they do report it. So we have to deal with that. Well, they figure that if this thing sought them out, it may come back and bother them or attack them or something at a later time if they report it.
1: Who are these witnesses? Give me a thumbnail sketch of one of these witnesses, a typical witness.
6: It's interesting. They come from all social economic levels, uptown, downtown, all races. The one interesting aspect of this is that, and we've gone back and looked at it, that over 50% of the witnesses are of Hispanic descent. And that has stayed consistent ever since the beginning.
1: What's the significance of that?
6: I have no idea. None whatsoever. But it's remained consistent. And it's to the point now where I ask the individuals if they have Hispanic heritage. And it's just one thing that we have noticed that it has been consistent about this whole phenomenon.
1: Do you think there are any connections, or do you know of any connections between Glimmer Man sightings and winged humanoids?
6: I don't know. I do believe in the ultra-terrestrial theory, in which I think John Keel did as well. I believe there are beings that can travel from dimensions into our Earth plane, maintain form. They may shapeshift in some degree. They may change into something that's more acceptable to humans to see or to not react to. Though I do believe in that aspect, it may very well be similar. And in fact, I think a lot of cryptids are either interdimensional or ultra-terrestrial. That's just my theory. Cause we have too many sightings that just are not explained, where these creatures of any type, cryptid, would disappear quickly or, you know, just take off and seem to just vanish in thin air. We see it many times. And it's also something that we have noticed in Chicago. We've had witnesses who have literally seen these things manifest in front of them and vice versa, like they went through an invisible doorway. We have no explanation for that, though maybe it's as technology advances and such, we may be able to get some type of idea of what's really going on.
1: Do Glimmer Man witnesses or Mothman witnesses, do they ever describe an altered sense of reality, like maybe the world is changing around them when they have an encounter?
6: Occasionally. You know, many times after they have had the encounter and think about it, they will get back to you and or get back to us and tell us, you know, things have changed around me. I have a new perspective. I don't know if I'm going to see this thing again, but there's something has changed in me. I look at the world much differently now. That does happen a lot.
1: Do witnesses ever report seeing both phenomena in the same location, Glimmer Man and Mothman, that is?
6: Not that I have received yet, no.
1: Is it possible these entities could be different manifestations of the same underlying phenomenon rather than a separate species, let's say?
6: You know, it's possible. I'm never surprised by some of the things that people tell me or in some of the phenomena we investigate. It wouldn't shock me, but I don't know at this point that we can determine that.
1: Have you ever seen a winged humanoid?
6: Yes, I did.
1: Do tell.
6: Well, 1988, October 1988, I was living in Baltimore at the time. I ran across a friend of mine at Timonium Fairgrounds who was a scout leader. They had some type of jamboree or something going on. I just happened upon him. We were in Boy Scouts together. We knew each other well. We went to school together. I hadn't seen him in about a dozen years. So we got together that day and sat and had lunch. And he had been with me many times on the Gettysburg battlefield when we were kids. That was a time you could go out in the battlefield and spend the whole night. But we'd seen a lot together. We experienced a lot together. So he asked me, he said, you still involved with the paranormal? I said, yeah. He said, well, we've got something going on next weekend where another scout leader and I will be going up to the old Camp Conewago. And would you mind coming along? And I went ahead and said I would, and we got together and we headed up there. And I guess I can tell you about it after the commercial's over.
1: Yes, the proverbial cliffhanger. Lon Strickler is with us. Phantomsandmonsters.com, a terrific website. Check it out. The new book, Glimmerman, Cloaked Beings That Move Among Us. And we'll get back to his personal winged humanoid encounter when Coast to Coast AM returns right after this timeout. Stay with us.

0: the latest from KOA News. I'm Steve Mark. An original seat from the historic Colorado Springs City Auditorium could be yours.
1: The 103-year-old oak and iron seats are being removed as part of a renovation. Evo Presents founder Jesse Morreale says it felt right to offer them to the public because they've been witness to memories and history.
2: Everyone from Jimi Hendrix to Little Richard, Willie Nelson.
1: He says some are still in nearly pristine condition. 1,500 seats are available for up to $150 on the City Auditorium website through August 2nd. Connor Shreve, KOA.
0: LeBron James has signed with the Philadelphia 76ers. At the White House, President Trump was asked, who's better all time, LeBron or Michael Jordan?
3: Well, Michael Jordan's a guy that's a friend of mine. Play golf with him. He's a really good guy.
0: Now, keep in mind, that's just one man's opinion. From the Common Spirit Health KOA News Desk, I'm Steve Mark, KOA.
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1: Sitting in for George Norrie, Van the Man wrote Domino as a tribute to New Orleans R&B legend Fats Domino. And ironically, many listeners thought the song was about Morrison himself. And its infectious groove helped make it one of Van's biggest hits. Sean Stone has spent years exploring the world's biggest mysteries, and he says he's not just reporting on UFOs, he's seen them himself. The filmmaker and son of Oliver Stone claims he witnessed unexplained craft over Los Angeles, experienced bizarre phenomena at Utah's infamous Skinwalker Ranch, and believes the Roswell crash involved extraterrestrial technology later reverse-engineered by the U.S. government. Stone argues we're living through a great awakening where podcasts and social media are forcing once taboo topics into the mainstream. His message? You don't have to believe him. But he says the evidence is becoming impossible to ignore. And you could read more of this story in the news section up at coasttocoastam.com. And if you enjoy my work here on Coast to Coast AM, I'd love to invite you a little further down the rabbit hole. You can join me on my podcast, Richard Serrett's Strange Planet. 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And this summer, of course, you can look for my new book, Tales from the Rock and Roll Twilight Zone, an investigation into the mysteries and myths and occult connections and unexplained deaths that haunt rock music history. 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Again, the website, strangeplanet.ca, strangeplanet.ca. Your phone calls, questions, and comments for Lon Strickler, and we'll also get more details on his winged humanoid encounter. That's next on Coast to Coast AM.
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1: Paranormal investigator Lon Strickler is with us. Phantomsandmonsters.com, the website. Check out his blog and his new book, Glimmer Man, Cloaked Beings That Move Among Us. So, Lon, before the break, you were setting the scene. You were down near Gettysburg. I believe you ran into an old friend of yours. You were in scouts together. This is all leading up to your encounter with a winged humanoid. Take it away.
2: Well, the next weekend, me and my friend and another gentleman, another scout leader, met at the Camp Conewago, and it was the end of October. And we met, walked into the woods, set up our camp, had everything all ready to go by 6 o'clock the evening, and we were sitting around the campfire. Nothing really happened that first night, though we each of us had our own tent, and we all heard something walking around in the campsite. I mean, I thought one of those guys was out in the woods relieving themselves or whatever, but we didn't find anything disturbed the next morning, so we decided to go out into the woods and hike all through the area and see if we came up with anything that could have explained why. The reason why we were investigating was because that summer there had been several troops who had been camping at the location, and they were hearing loud screaming sounds coming from west of the campground. And they were literally scared, packed up, and left. And it happened 4 or 5 times that summer. So these two gentlemen decided they were going to go out and find out what it was. Well, I just happened to be a part of that. So since I had the opportunity, I went ahead and went along with them. So after being out all day on Saturday, we got back to the campsite. I guess it was about 6. It was just starting to, it was about dusk and, you know, starting to get darker. So, we're sitting around eating dinner and cooking dinner and talking. And, you know, the night was pretty calm. We didn't hear much of anything, but I'd say about 10 o'clock that evening, we heard a scream, and it came from the west. And we didn't know what it was, though it didn't seem that unusual. You know, animals make a lot of sounds and screams and different things, a lot of wildlife in the area. So we kind of ignored it, but we decided we were going to stay up the whole evening. So later on, I guess about an hour, hour and a half later, we heard again. But this time it sounded like a woman literally screaming bloody murder out in the woods.
1: And the
2: strange thing was that Doppler effect, like this thing was moving and flying or running through the woods back and forth. I mean, we were getting the Doppler effect, so it was moving. So we were really attentive after that happened. So we were sitting around the campfire. It was later on that evening, I guess about 1 o'clock. And I got up, stretched my legs. I walked out onto the trail. Now, the trail was in between the campsite and the Conewago Creek. And I just felt like something was watching us. I mean, I literally did have that feeling, and I didn't know what it was. But, you know, I walked back to the guy sitting by the campfire. I told him, look, we're not doing anything. Let's grab our flashlights and go out onto the go out to the trail. Okay, well, we got our flashlights. We were back to back to back walking on the trail away from the campsite. We didn't get 50 to 100 feet away from the campsite is when we saw it. Now, I don't think it was a full moon that night, but the moon, the light was enough that we could see through the woods and we could see the creek. And what we saw standing in the creek, which was very low that time of year, was a dark figure, I'd say about 6 foot tall, that had red lights for eyes. Basically, it was projecting these red, it looked like tail lights on a car. It was that bright. And by the time we got our flashlights on this thing, it literally jettisoned itself into the air. Now,
1: did you see wings? Did it have wings?
2: I did not see wings. We later talked about seeing something on its back, but we didn't see them unfurl are used as propulsion, it literally jettisoned like a rocket. Once up into the air, we heard a whooshing sound when it took off, and when it reached the apex, it screamed, and it flew away. Well, wow. We didn't know what we saw. We ran back to the campsite. We're sitting around the fire. My buddy, he's freaked. He's not talking. The other guy asked me, he said, did you see something on its back? And it did. It looked like there were large wings that extended over its head, folded in the back. And, but that's it. It never unfurled those wings. So, after talking a while, my buddy came around. He said, look, I'm not staying out here tonight. I'm going up the administration building to sleep up there. Okay. Well, he and the other guy went up there. I stayed at the campsite. I wanted to see this thing.
1: Seriously, you wanted to see it again?
2: Oh, yeah, absolutely. I wanted to see what this thing was.
1: You're made of firmer stuff than I am, I got to tell you.
2: Well, I was intrigued. You know, I knew about the Mothman phenomena and the red eyes, and I was just fascinated, intrigued by it. So I wanted to get a better look at it. But unfortunately, nothing happened that night. Now, 20 years later, now I had told a few people about this encounter. I didn't mention it to too many people, family, friends occasionally, but about 20 years later, I started the blog. And I started writing about encounters I had, some things, investigations and such I had. So I wrote out what had happened that day at night and put it on my blog and just to see the kind of reaction I got. Well, it was pretty quick. I had one gentleman who lived at Dick's Dam who was just downstream from the location. He said, you know, I've been hearing that screaming sound for the last 20 years. Do you think it's what I saw, you know, what you saw? And I said, I don't know. I have no idea, but maybe it was. But then about a week later, I got an email from another scout leader who had told me, he said, you know, we were out, my troop and I were out at Camp Conewago not long ago. And the boys were out on a Saturday just going up and down the trail like kids do, just nosing around. And he said they came running back crying and screaming. Oh. And they said they saw a dragon on the trail. And I don't know what they saw. He thought they were pulling his leg, but they were crying and they were upset. They stayed the whole weekend, but he didn't know what to make of it. He thought they were faking him out, but he saw my article and then he contacted me. So as time went on, we have had about five or six other sightings along Conewago Creek, like different areas of the creek. And this creek does run east and empties into the Susquehanna River. But I have had six other reports from other individuals who had seen this thing in the creek or around the creek during the day for the most part and had reported it to me.
1: All right. I'm writing this down. Conewago Creek. I'm just, you know, that's striking that off my list of places to go. I could coexist with winged humanoids if it weren't for the glowing red eyes and the screaming. Those two are just non-starters for me. I'm sorry. Let's dive into the phone calls here and say hi to a first time caller in Scarborough, Maine. Mike, welcome to Coast AM. Good morning.
3: Hello.
1: Hi, you're on the line with Lon Strickler. Go ahead.
3: Can you hear me?
1: Yes, I can.
3: All right. I can relate to the Glimmer Man. I was last fall. I was on a hunt, not too far from my home, and I was in a. I drove into this area. About a quarter of a mile through the woods to some big farm fields. And I usually park way up on a corner of the field. And that particular day, it had been raining, and it was real muddy in that field. So I walked into the woods where I usually go. And I have a blind set up there, and I was watching these deer trails, And I spent about 6 hours in there just sitting and watching. And I see deer in there, but I usually wouldn't harvest anything, but, you know, a mature buck. So when I went in there at first, I saw a guy on the other side of the field dressed in orange. And I just thought, you know, it was another hunter. And he was doing his thing like I was. And I spent the day in there. And then when it got about, you know, 4:30 in the afternoon in this area, it's time to get out. So I started walking out, and all of a sudden, I could see a figure dressed in fluorescent orange, looked like a man. Figured it was another hunter, and I just kept walking to where my truck was parked. So the person, the figure that I saw was maybe 200 to 250 yards from me. So it was hard walking because of the mud in the field. But I was walking the edge of the wood line, and I got to my truck. I got my backpack off and got straightened out, started my truck up, turned the lights on, get it warmed up, and I could see this same figure that was dressed in fluorescent orange way on the other side of the field standing on the wood line. So I figured it was another hunter. And
1: we got about a minute. We got less than a minute here, so I need you to...
3: Anyway, yeah. He starts walking towards me, and he's flashing back and forth, and he comes towards me, and then he disappears. And then he comes towards me, then he disappears. And then all of a sudden, another one shows up. And they were both flashing back and forth. And then
1: when you say flashing, you mean flashing in and out of...
3: Yeah.
1: Out of your vision.
3: Yeah. Yeah, it was really strange. I just jumped in my truck and took off.
1: Wow.
3: I never knew what it was. It wasn't hunters, I can tell you that right now. They were
1: flitting in and out of our reality. That's a strange one. Mike, thank you for sharing that story. Lon, a quick comment on that one?
2: Well, it could have been a lot of things. It could have been something related to the Glimmer Man. It could have been a ghost or some type of spirit manifestation from a previous time. But, yeah, the fact that it kind of faded in and out is unusual.
1: Let's say hi to Andy, east of the Rockies in Stover, Missouri. Andy, welcome to Coast. You'll have to make it a quick one. Welcome.
4: Thank you. When I first moved here in 2009, I'm in the woods, and it's really thick, about 50 to 75 feet from my house. I was working and straightening limbs up and stuff, and I heard a clicking noise. And it sounded aggressive, and I felt like it had sharp claws and teeth, and it wasn't a good feeling. And then all of a sudden, it felt like it was right on my left side, but when I heard the clicking real loud, there was a whole bunch more clicking going on. And you could see in the trees, which were like 40 to 50 feet up, and it was like giant monkeys, but they were see-through. You couldn't see them, but you could hear them clittering, clicking, and I never could understand what that was all about. It took me years before I went to that part of my yard again, but I know they're still out there, but they don't. I think when I first moved there, they were curious about me because nobody had been back there, and I think that one was first aggressive, and I felt the aggressiveness, and the other ones were trying to protect me, but I don't know. And it's really strange, and I'm glad you brought that up, because I've never forgot about it, and I'm still, and when I'm out there pretty far back in the woods, I think about it, and I'd rather not have them around. I mean, I don't think that they're
1: kidding.
4: But there's always a one bad one somewhere.
1: It just takes one translucent monkey to spoil it for the rest of them. Andy, thank you for sharing that. That's not good. Translucent monkeys. Have you ever heard anything like that, Lon?
2: I have heard of translucent figures of all types. Not just human-like, but, other beings possibly as well. So, I don't know what that is that she encountered, but it sounds very interesting. I'd like her to get a hold of me at some point and maybe talk about it.
1: She can do that through phantomsandmonsters.com?
2: Yeah, all the information is there.
1: All right, Andy, reach out to Lon. He wants to hear more about these translucent monkeys. phantomsandmonsters.com. Gregory, if you make it real quick in Ohio, I can work you in 30 seconds. Go ahead, Gregory.
5: I have this weird thing that happened to me when I went to the TNT dumps. I don't know if you know where those are at. But I've had a guy following me since then. Well, what looks like a guy. And it seems like his name is Crisp.
1: All right. Don't know what that's about. Well, the TNT dump, wasn't that where the Mothman in West Virginia was first seen? At an ammunitions dump or something, Lon?
2: Yeah, it's the West Virginia Ordnance Works. It was a TNT plant from World War II.
1: Okay.
2: And we've had a lot of sightings in those shelters and around that area.
1: Phantomsandmonsters.com and Glimmer Man, cloaked beings that move among us. Lon, that was quite a ride, those 2 hours. Thank you so much for this. Great speaking with you again.
2: Thanks for having me.
1: All right, when we come back, open lines on Coast to Coast AM.

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7: From ABC News, I'm Dave Packer. A top-level meeting at the White House Friday. Sources say top advisors spoke to President Trump about his options at Iran. This comes after 13 straight days of U.S. attacks on Iran and a new escalation in the Red Sea. Iran-backed Houthis hitting cargo ships. Saudi Arabia striking back.
8: We are just learning that the Saudi military has just carried out new strikes against Houthi targets inside of Yemen. This war right now shows every sign of expanding with no clear signs of any off-ramp.
7: ABC's Matt Rivers. The escalation sending oil prices higher. The price of gas an average now of $4.09 a gallon, says AAA. Colt Gray, the teen who carried out a mass shooting at Georgia's Appalachian High School in 2024, entering a guilty plea to 55 counts, including murder, on Friday. Among the four killed, 14-year-old Mason Schermerhorn. His sister, Alana Schermerhorn Wallace, testified during the plea hearing.
9: If you're thinking of taking out all your pain and anger on all these innocent people, I feel like you shouldn't. He shouldn't deserve to be here.
7: Gray faces a minimum sentence of life in prison. A day after two men were stabbed on New York's Upper West Side, 51-year-old Raul Morales was arrested and brought up on charges.
10: These random stabbings rattled the neighborhood, and as the mayor said, they horrified the entire city. And the suspect, 51-year-old Raul Morales, is charged with attempted murder and assault, and police are also charging him with committing a hate crime.
7: ABC's Aaron Katursky. President Trump attending a rescheduled White House Correspondents Association dinner Friday night. It's 3 months after the annual dinner ended abruptly in April when gunshots rang out. President Trump Friday.
11: But I respect most of them. I must say that you do a great job, amazing job, and it's an honor. As I said 3 months ago, the show must go on.
7: Trump thanked the journalist who cover his administration, but hurled a fair number of jabs. 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
12: If you haven't.
13: Here's the latest from KOA News. I'm Carrie Mack. The Colorado Springs Planning Commission voted to deny appeals on a proposed Project Taurus data center. The city's planning manager, Dan Sexton, says the project passes noise rules.
14: You know, the city did conduct that, did request a study. It was independently reviewed, and it was determined that it did comply with city code requirements from a noise emissions perspective.
13: But resident Nicholas Fallatine isn't buying it.
15: Let us say openly together, Project Taurus is not for us.
13: Project Taurus's 50-megawatt AI data center proposed for the former Intel site just off Garden of the Gods Road. The Sundance Film Festival is coming to Boulder in January, but connecting with potential volunteers for the festival, that's happening right now.
16: More than 2,000 volunteers will be needed for Sundance. A volunteer application form will open August 31st. Not everyone who applies will make the cut. Some volunteers will return from across the country to work the festival. Priority is given to volunteers who have the most flexibility and who can fill many roles. Organizers say they are not looking for people who want to party with movie stars. Kathy Walker, KOA.
13: Broncos edge rusher Nick Benito competed in a grocery combine with student athletes from Overland High School to raise awareness for his Team Up to Tackle Hunger campaign with Food Bank of the Rockies. He says it's an important issue.
17: Just trying to, you know, make an impact in the community today, get kids fed, and just, you know, have a good start to the school year.
13: You can actually donate to the program at Safeway through August 11th. And we'll see a hot and dry end to the work week here in the Denver Metro. Fox 31's Liz McGiffin says the temperatures for the weekend could break some records.
18: Sunday on track to hit 100 even, which would be just enough to tie the daily record set back in 2024.
13: That's the latest from the Common Spirit Health KOA News Desk. I'm Carrie Mack on KOA.
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1: Sitting in for George Norrie, Nick Lowe, Cruel to Be Kind. Nick originally wrote this song with Ian Gum years before it became a hit. And I like this acoustic version. 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A masterclass in songwriting. With Dr. Avi Loeb now leading the government's new Pursue initiative to search for evidence of non-human intelligence, I started wondering, maybe some of the best alien hunters aren't working for the government at all. 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And let's not stop at UFOs. 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One request, though. Leave politics at the door. There are plenty of places to debate Washington. Tonight, let's talk about the unexplained, the extraordinary, and the stories that keep us looking over our shoulders and up at the night sky. 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
1: All right, open lines begins on a Friday night, and we're going to begin. Who will be first? Let's say hi to Josh is in Bakersfield, California. Good morning, Josh. You're first up on open lines. What do you got for us?
6: So I plan on doing an experiment that I'm sure will confirm that the Earth is not a globe without a shadow of a doubt.
1: All right, you're a flat earther?
6: Yes, sir.
1: Okay, what is the experiment? What does it entail?
6: I'm going to zoom in on the coastline of Palos Verdes Estates from the coastline by Marina Del Rey, close to Los Angeles International Airport. And if the Earth is flat, I should be able to zoom in on the coastline, in the shoreline. If the Earth is a globe, then I shouldn't be able to zoom in at the shoreline at all, because there would be a curvature bulge of about 20 feet.
1: Hmm. All right. How do we explain ships on the horizon? I mean, they don't just shrink from view. Their hulls disappear first over the what appears to be the curve of the water.
6: Yeah, that's all due to perspective. It's anybody who says that ships disappear because of the curvature of the Earth doesn't really know how perspective works.
1: Okay. How about changing constellations? So you get different star patterns and constellations become visible in the night sky as you travel north or south. How do we explain that?
6: I can't explain exactly how that works. I've only been a flat earther for a few short years. I'm just okay. Learning everything as I go along. So.
1: Okay. No, fair enough. Fair enough. What about time zones? You got different parts of the world. They experience daylight and darkness at separate times. That would require a curved surface, wouldn't it?
6: No, the sun is very small. Local, the sun is about 30 to 40 miles wide, and it's less than 4,000 miles high.
1: Hmm. All right. That's all I got. That's okay. No, listen, maybe it's time to do another flat earth debate at some point. Maybe we should do that. Would people be into that? I think so. All right. Let's see. Thank you for the call. I appreciate it, Josh. Eric is in Nevada City, California. Eric, good morning. Welcome to Coast.
7: Yeah, it's nice to talk to you again.
1: Good to speak with you.
7: I was kind of wanting to tell Ron the story, but I'll tell you the story. About a month or so, over a year and a half ago, I had this border collie, and I tell you, that was the smartest dog ever.
1: They are amazing.
7: Definitely the better part of me, that's for sure. Anyway, I started down the driveway, and he always broke trail for me, and all of a sudden I realized he wasn't behind me. And I turned around and looked, and there's this lean-to up on the hill that I throw my firewood into, and it was pretty well empty. And he was right in front of it, and he was locked onto something. He'd go into his pointer stance and look just like a pointer when he'd do it. And I walked over and looked, and I saw nothing but trees and brush. And, I mean, I saw nothing. So I called him off, and I started walking down the driveway again. I got about 15, 20 feet, and I turned around, and he's right back in the same spot doing the same thing. So I walked up behind him and leaned down and looked right between his ears. And whatever this thing was, like I say, I had to equate it to the Predator movie because that's the only thing I could equate it to, except you couldn't see this thing. It thought I spotted it, and it took off running. And then I saw like a sparkly outline of the back of the head, the back and the buttocks as it was running. And it was kind of sparkling down the whole outline. And if it had been an animal, he would have took off after it. And he just stayed right there next to me. And I looked down at him. I'm like, what do you call that? Wow. And the dog looked at me like, hey, I just spotted. I don't know what it is.
1: You know? It's a Glimmer Man sighting. We have a Glimmer Man sighting.
7: I'm guessing that's what it was, but you couldn't see it at all until it ran.
1: Yeah.
7: I mean, that thing blended in perfectly.
1: Cloaking device.
7: I saw nothing but trees. I saw nothing but brush, but evidently, like I say, it evidently thought I saw it, and it took off running, but it was only about three and a half feet tall.
1: Oh, really?
7: It wasn't very tall at all. I mean, I thought about it later, and I thought, well, maybe it was a juvenile, you know. Either that or it was a midget Glimmer Man. I mean, I don't know how else to explain it, but there was about three or four times after that throughout maybe a month that I'd see him in the middle of the trail out here staring up at the bank just like he was before, and I'd walk over and look, and I still saw nothing, only this time it wouldn't run. I don't know where it was up there on the bank, but he was definitely staring at it. The dog had spotted. I was the one who couldn't see it. If that dog hadn't have been there, I'd have walked right past it and not even noticed.
1: Amazing.
7: But living up here in the Sierra Nevadas, I've seen some weird things up here. I mean, you've really got to live outside of the box because... You know what they say, seeing is believing. You know, and I don't do hard drugs, so... And
1: that's an important disclaimer. Thank you.
7: Although sometimes I, wonder, okay, who put the LSD in my coffee again, or something like that.
1: Right, right.
7: But the dog was great, and it was about a month and a half after that I lost him.
1: Oh, sorry.
7: Well, it was 2 cans of bad dog food. Took him out.
1: Oh. Year.
7: I didn't have a clue.
1: Terrible.
7: You know, I mean, he was the best dog I think I ever owned. I had him for about 4 years, and
1: would I be right to say, Eric, that a border collie is not a dog for a first-time dog owner?
7: Well, I've had about 15 dogs before him. Yeah, so no, he's definitely not, because when it really came down to it, he was way smarter than I was.
1: I have a friend.
7: To train this dog, dude. 5 days. That was all it took.
1: Wow. I had a friend who had a border collie, and he must have had 30 different, like, stuffy toys, and he kept them in a box by the dog's bed, and 30 of them. And he could name anyone. He had names for all of them. Like, he had one that was an alligator. I think he called him Allie. And he would tell the dog, bring me Allie, or bring me the gorilla, or bring me the octopus, or whatever. And this dog understood all 30 names, could identify the stuffy. I mean, that's pretty smart. That's a better vocabulary than I have. Eric, thank you for the call. Let's say hi to Walter is in Graham, Washington. Walter, good morning. Welcome to Coast.
8: Well, good morning, Richard. I'd like to say you were asking about... If a person who sees UFOs all the time and they follow him and whatnot, and I'm one of those people, and this started with me back in about 1975, and this is the way it started for me. In 1975, I moved up onto some property in a middle of about 120 acres, and it was like pitch black at night. So if you know about looking for UFOs, light pollution is a major thing. So when you're in pitch black like that, you see nothing but stars and whatever's up there. So I would sit out in my car. I had a cabin, but I would sit out in my car and watch the stars for hours. And lights would come over and hover, and I'm going, whoa. And they would stay and come closer, and after a short time, I became very angry. I was out there cussing at him, saying, please land. What are you doing? Why are you teasing me? What's going on here? And so I did that for a while, and I mean, I'd be stupid. I would be out there cussing and saying, land here. You're crazy. You're not doing anything. And then they would come close, and then I realized I'm messing with something that I don't know what it is. So after that, I started, I said, well, I'm only going to be looking for things that are something to do with God or something holy. So that way I didn't have to worry. And I was raised Catholic, and I always believed in the Holy Spirit and everything. So anyway, the lights continued, and different ones would come in and whatnot. And I've gotten one to land, except one came close up there. And I don't know what this was, but it was a freezing cold night, and I was tired. I'd been working, and I came outside, and I looked up in the air, and a light, like a round light, except it came down about 50 feet off the ground, and just hovered there for maybe 10 seconds. And I thought, you know, I was cold, I was tired, I was poor. I says, please take me. This is crazy. I don't want to be here anymore. Please take me. And anyway, the thing shot off into the sky. And the next day, I went and told the person I was renting from. I told him what I saw, and he said, get off my property. I never want you to ever speak of this again or anything. And wow. That particular day, I took off, and I hitchhiked to New York. And it was bizarre because I know the time it was as I was in a big rig, it was the beginning of Guyana, the mass suicide. And we were driving down the road, and first thing we hear is 100 dead, 200 dead, 300 dead. But anyway, that's besides the point. I remember that, and that light was the closest thing. But now, I've always believed, I was raised Catholic, and I just always believe we have a Holy Spirit. Kind of like a guardian angel. And so,
1: maybe you were being visited by angels.
8: Well, that's what it is now. That's the way it is now. I believe it's me. It's something to do with me. And anytime any film crew can come out, I've got tons of video, can come out and check out my situation and things appear and there's no two. I talked with James Gilliam. He lives in Washington also.
1: Yes, oh yes.
8: And he's got the same kind of situation going on. There's me and there's him and there's other people too. And now there's a lot of people.
1: Eat City Ranch, online. Yeah.
8: Yeah, a lot of people it's happening to, and they follow you around. But everything to do with me has got to be something with God and something holy. So if you have any problems or anybody that's having problems never getting to see a UFO, just... don't be afraid. It's something to do with God and something holy. It's like, it's bizarre. I've talked to many religious priests and everything, all kinds of religious people, and I say, why are you afraid to ask God to appear? I mean, I got into Fatima really heavy for a long time, and I thought, if Mary appears all over the place, why would she not want us, all of us to stop and say, please, Mary, come back. Jesus, come back, whatever's happening, please. And most people come up with the excuse that, oh, if you open that door, demons will pretend to be Mary and God and Jesus. And I tell them, I say, that's the most lame excuse, because in the first place, if you're trying to contact God and all you can reach is a demon, you're in big trouble anyway. When you know.
1: That's an excellent point. Hey, Walter, got a scoot. Great call. Thank you. Let's say hi next to Scott. Is in Cleveland, Ohio. He's got a story about Glimmer Man. Hey, Scott, welcome. Good morning.
9: Hello. I had never heard of Glimmer Man before tonight, and it may explain what I saw back in 2010 while hiking in the Cuyahoga Valley National Park near Cleveland, Ohio. On a warm, sunny July day, sort of a transparent, but I hate to say misty, but not totally clear distortion. And this sort of explains what it was like. It was a taller rectangular shape that came out across onto this trail I was hiking. It's a former towpath for a canal, a very historic area. And it hesitated in front of me about 30 feet for a moment, and then moved off the trail. As it moved off the trail, there was a small tree there that the leaves and one of the limbs of the tree sort of moved as it went into that area and disappeared. There was no wind that day. It was a very clear, sunny day, and I thought it was rather strange. I didn't think it was a ghost, but I really don't know what it was.
1: As it's crossing your path, what's going through your mind? Are you frightened or are you just curious?
9: More curious. I just was trying to figure out what this is. And really didn't, you sort of don't expect something unusual in the middle of a bright, sunny afternoon on a leisurely walk in a national park. You know, it just was out of... context so much. I had no idea. Sort of was going to stop in the ranger station and talk about it, and I thought, no, they'll probably think you're wacky or something and just go home. But
1: did it make any clicking sounds?
9: No, there was no sound at all whatsoever. So not sure if that ties in or not, but again, very historic area. It was a canal, and it's in a national park.
1: Right.
9: It was very close to an abandoned lock.
1: Well, Scott, you may have had a Glimmer Man's encounter. It sounds like you may have had a Glimmer Man encounter. Great call. Thank you for that. Let's say hi next to Aaron is in Tempe, Arizona. Aaron, good morning. Welcome to Coast AM.
10: Hey, Richard. Good morning to you. I want to compliment you first. I heard the details you were talking about on your D.C. trip and the cool things you were saying about all that. I don't live there, but it made me realize more that, you know, no matter who's in charge on either side, you know, U.S. and Canada will always be buddies. So I take that as a compliment. So thanks for the kind
1: words. It's a beautiful city, and I think one of the most underrated cities. You know, we talk about the great cities, Paris and London and New York, and they are great, but I think Washington is right up there. All right, Aaron, did you you wanted to talk about Joshua P. Warren and his wishing machine invention. You hold on, Aaron, because we're going to head on into the break here. And I want you to have a moment or some time to tell this story or make your comment. And we'll do that. More of your calls, your questions, your comments. Alien hunters, vampire slayers, time travelers, all welcome. 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

0: Here's the latest from KOA News. I'm Steve Mark. The Denver Nuggets will now face LeBron James only twice a year because he's gone east after James signs a contract to play with the Philadelphia 76ers.
1: James made nearly $53 million with the Lakers last season, a massive pay cut to chase a ring. Philly will be the fourth team of his NBA career after playing with the Cavs, the Heat, and the Lakers. The 41-year-old star is now entering a record 24th season. Philly hasn't won a championship since 1983. LeBron says he wants to change that, like he did by helping the Cavs win their only title in franchise history.
0: That's Fox's Christina Coleman. In Milwaukee, Rockies pitcher Tomoyuki Sogano picks up win number 10 on the season as the Rockies beat the Brewers 5-2 in the first game of their weekend series. That is the very latest news from the Common Spirit Health KOA News Desk. I'm Steve Mark. KOA.
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0: skeptical truck driver says one terrifying night changed everything. Driving a lonely highway in Chile at 3:30 in the morning, he passed a woman dressed in white, standing by the roadside. Later, when he checked his dash cam, he says his blood ran cold. The video appeared to show only the upper half of her body. The footage has since gone viral, and locals say the mysterious woman in white has reportedly been seen along that same stretch of highway for decades. Coincidence or one of Chile's most enduring ghost stories? You can read more and watch the video in the carousel up at coasttocoastam.com. Hey, let's add that log to the proverbial fire. Have you ever seen a strange apparition on the side of the road? A woman in white, a woman in red, a man in blue? Have you ever noticed that some conversations only seem possible after midnight? Conversations about near-death experiences, UFO encounters, haunted places, synchronicities, and the mysteries people carry with them for years because, well, nobody else will believe them. That's exactly what you'll find on the Paranormal Podcast Network from iHeartMedia and Coast to Coast AM, featuring shows from Captain Ron, Joshua P. Warren, Sandra Champlain, Heidi Hollis, and of course, the late, great Ian Punnett. New episodes every Friday. So if you've ever felt there's more to this world than meets your eye, you're going to feel right at home. 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All right. Well, speaking of Joshua P. Warren, Aaron has been holding in Tempe, Arizona. He wants to talk about Joshua P. Warren, and we'll get to his call next on Coast to Coast AM.
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0: Welcome back to Open Lines on Coast to Coast. And Aaron in Tempe, Arizona has been very patient waiting to tell us or give us his thoughts on Joshua P. Warren's wishing machine. Aaron, go ahead.
3: Thanks, Richard. Thanks for holding me over. Well, I've been a recent fan of his show and knowledge and his inventions and stuff. And I can relate to a lot of it. I'm not an inventor myself, but the things he does and invents click with me, if you can understand that. Uh-huh. So I bought one of his newer wishing machine designs, which some people out there might have already. So the quote

0: that Nikola Tesla once said is that if you want to understand the universe, think in terms of energy, frequency, and vibration, which I can relate to. And so those words click with me more. And so this little gadget I got recently, I followed the directions. You write a wish on a little piece of paper, put the device on top of it, and it's got this little spinner with a magnet and quartz crystal. So I've been doing that with my intention, and I've been looking for a career change recently, and so I've had 5 different job interview situations come up since I've had this thing there, and the only way I can explain it is that the energy and the way that the way that this works, that any style of wishing machine works, is that it helps to amplify your intention that you want to put out in the world. And you got to pay attention to synchronicities and things that come to you when you put those energies out there, you know, even job applications. And you got to respond to it to make things happen. So I've done one of these interviews recently, and I have 4 more at different places I would like to work. And sometimes you just have to, you know, go for a complete change to do something different, to keep learning, to keep growing. And with this machine here, that's the only way I can explain it. And I think it's cool that there's somebody out there. There's a lot of people out in the world who share their knowledge and resources and inventions with other people to help their make their lives better, and to I wouldn't say it's about confidence, but it's about manifesting good things in your own life. And I got a question for you related to this. Mm-hmm. So have you ever made plans to do something or for a goal, but you didn't know how you were going to do it, but you kept on making and organizing the plans, and everything lined up perfectly for you to achieve your goal? Has that ever happened?
1: In a manner, I'm someone who makes lists. I constantly make lists, not only, you know, things that need to get done on any given day or a week, and I have to stick to that because I got a lot of moving parts in my life, a lot of spinning plates that I got to keep moving. So maybe it's more intentional with me because, you know, I'm someone who does plan things very carefully. I have to be organized. Otherwise my life would be a complete disaster. I don't know if that's what you're asking me, but I mean, getting back to the wishing machine, and I've talked to Joshua many times, and I think he's one of the most innovative, thinkers and paranormal researchers anywhere. But this device, now the way he explained it to me is it combines something called radionics, which I don't pretend to understand. And then you've got some symbolic geometry, and you've got, well, I think you mentioned focused intention and consciousness, and it helps us manifest desired outcomes. But he says he doesn't consider it to be like supernatural magic. It's, what does he call it? A mind machine interface, I think. You know, I believe consciousness can influence reality. And so he takes that idea, and, you know, this machine has some electronic circuitry, right? So that supposedly enhances the effect. That's basically my understanding of how this thing works. So, you're using it to land some job interviews, basically. Is that right?
0: Yeah, I am at different places that I'd like to work that are not only closer to home, but to, you know, make a little more money, do something different and learn something different and be in a different, atmosphere. And it's the certain one doesn't have any electrical parts to it. It's more manual, and I understand more how it works. And so when I'm spinning the thing to, let's say you know, there's a spinner and it's above the it's above a piezoelectric plate, which generates its own power. Like, there's not any visible things that happen, but it charges your intentions in a certain way and, you know, pushes them out there. And you don't want to force anything along on a certain track. You put your intentions out there, similar to, like, at a restaurant. You put your order in, you hang out and wait for it to come back, right? It would be that kind of mentality. You wait for things to come back to you that are supposed to happen to go on the path that you're supposed to be on, is the best way I can say it.
1: Right, right. Well, that's quite an endorsement for Joshua and his wishing machine. I'm sure he'd be happy to hear that. Have you contacted him to tell him about your success with his device?
0: I have. There's a Facebook group that he started related to one of his Tepiphone inventions. It's the Stealth Tepiphone Society. So I think it's pretty cool that he's in touch with his fans on a more personal level. And I messaged him recently asking, you know, when I spin this thing, does it charge my wish out into the universe? And he says, no, it works on more of a microscopic level with the quantum field, and that's something I understand too. And it amplifies your intention and pushes it out there. And there's a lot of other people literally around the world who are in this group too, and not only fans of his show, but we all work together to put ideas out there and share ideas as far as, like, how you would speak something. And one good example is, instead of saying, I need something, you say something like, I have something. You act like you already have the thing, and then you wait for that to catch up to you. So you don't want to promote the absence of something. You want to promote the presence of something that you have, even if you physically don't have it, but it's going to
1: come
0: to you.
1: Yeah, I think that's a very powerful intention to have. You know, as we were speaking, it just reminded me that Joshua P. Warren also has experimented with invisibility. He's got some, I think he has like an invisibility kit. You can see it on his website. And it doesn't work exactly the same way as the Glimmer Man's kit, I suppose. But that's something worth checking out as well. Joshua P. Warren, amazing guy, amazing guy. Aaron, thanks for the call. Let's say hi to John in the Dairy State, Wisconsin. John, good morning. Welcome to Coast.
2: Hello, Richard. I'd like to share a brief story on haunted house, ghosts, evil spirits, and how that experience totally changed my outlook about everything, including extraterrestrials, paranormal, and everything Coast to Coast educates us so well on.
1: All right.
2: A number
1: Bring
2: of years
1: it.
2: Ago, my wife and I rented a house out in the middle of nowhere. The rent fit our budget, and we were able to keep our three dogs in the house. Once my wife walked into the house for the very first time, she says, John, something is not right in this house. I dismissed her comments and just was so happy to have a place to live, but my wife was not right with things. Well, anyway, after we were living there a couple of months, we learned the history of the home. The previous occupants had seven children. A number of them struggled. The father left the seven kids for a younger woman. 6 months later, he was killed in a snowmobile accident. Well, then several months after that, one of our little dogs, our Yorkie, got out and was killed by a coyote. 3 months later, my wife had a stroke. She had a minister come in and try to eradicate the evil spirits. I still didn't buy into this, but my wife, rest her soul, she's in heaven now, was a lot smarter than me. So he had the minister come in and try to get the evil spirits out. Well, 6 months after that, I became blind. And the stories continue. Finally, I accepted my wife's wisdom, and I was able to borrow some money and get us out of the house. But here's the moral of the story. That experience taught me everything you and Coast to Coast tries to educate people on, which is keep an open mind. Always keep an open mind. If it doesn't seem normal, don't dismiss it. Accept it and learn from it. And Richard, I want to thank you for all you do, and I encourage you to keep up the good work. Thank you for taking my call.
1: John, thank you. That was a nice, tidy presentation John delivered there. He mentioned having a pastor come to the house. I don't know if I shared this on Coast. I'm wondering whether it happened since my last guest hosting appearance. So I've been doing a lot of book promotion for Tales from the Rock and Roll Twilight Zone. Plug. And I've been talking on, you know, different radio stations and podcasts. And I did a TV show down in Washington. So I have been talking like nonstop since I would say mid-June, about this book, which is, you know, there's lots of discussion in the book about the occult and its influence, in rock and so forth. And then I would say, when would this have happened? Towards the end of June, maybe early July. One day, this all happened in one day. I use a recording, platform called OBS. I think it's called OBS Studio. And it just stopped working. It just, on all the different settings, it just been changed. You know, one day it was working fine. And I'm really reliant. I mean, I'm churning out a lot of content in this studio. So if that goes down, OBS, you know, I'm out of luck. So the OBS just was not working for me. And then the camera, I have a camera in the studio for my YouTube channel and I do interviews, and the camera wouldn't turn on. That happened the same day. And then, one of my studio lights stopped working. It was just, well, it would turn on and then it would flicker and kind of strobe. So I couldn't use it. Then I took our dog for a walk, took Tucker for a walk. Now he's a year and a half. He's not the sharpest, tool in the shed. Let's say, God love him, but he's a hammerhead. He's a year and a half. He weighs 90 pounds. And he has this horrible habit of lunging at cars. I mean, the mighty Aphrodite can't take him for walks because he's too strong. So I had him on his leash, and we're at the end of the driveway, and the leash, the collar rather, his collar snaps. He had a leather collar. It just snapped. And he ran out into the street. Now, we live on a fairly quiet residential street. Thank God there were no cars coming, because that would have been tragic. That would have been a horrible, tragic situation. But all of these things happened in one day. And I should have mentioned as well, in the lead up to that day, when all these things culminated, we just kind of, there was a heaviness in the house. We were all kind of snipping at each other, which is unusual because it's a pretty calm household. That, you know, I just want a peaceful life. That's paramount for me. But we were all snipping at each other, the boys and the mighty Aphrodite and me. It was so unusual. And I thought, what's going on here? This is weird. So the mighty Aphrodite says, that's it. We're calling in Father H, we'll call him, our parish priest, Orthodox parish priest. So he came in a few days later, and God bless him. And he brought the holy water and he said some prayers, and he wandered around the studio where I'm sitting right now. And then he went into our little production office around the corner here. And prayers, holy water, the whole bit, the crucifix. And by golly, everything went back to normal. Like I would say within a couple of hours, that heaviness lifted. All the equipment started operating on its own again, properly, started functioning again. I mean, come on. What do you make of that? All right. Let's say hi to... Tim is in South Lake Tahoe, California. This is our third California caller in a row. Anyway, lots of people calling in from California. Tim, good morning. Welcome to Coast. You're on. Go ahead.
3: Thank you, Richard. Can you hear me all right?
1: I can, yes. I got about 2 minutes before the break.
3: Okay, I want to share this. I'll be quick. My friend related to me this story of this place he was staying at. his youngest child said, "Dad, there's something in the room with me." And so he walks his counter in the doorway, and the kid's not paying attention. He's like, "Well, where?" And he's like, "It's right over there." Now my friend, thinking not much, throws like a Mike Tyson punch. Well, he connected. Whatever
1: with what?
3: It was, it hit the toy box. And he's like in shock. He's standing there going, "What?" And then the thing almost knocks him off his feet. It drew blood and left a scar of like an upside down triangle on his knuckle.
1: Wow. So he took a haymaker and he struck whatever this thing was by fluke, and it flew across the room and hit the child's toy box, and then it got up and returned the favor. Wow. That's pretty scary. All right, we'll get to more of your amazing, chilling calls on Open Lines Coast to Coast AM continues right after this.

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6: From ABC News, I'm Dave Packer. Massive forest fires in parts of Europe have sent thousands fleeing the flames. Towns near Spain's capital, Madrid, shut down. And in France's south, the flames raging out of control in Bordeaux. ABC's Marcus Moore.
7: Huge plumes of smoke darkening the sky over southwest France's beaches, popular with American tourists. Whipping winds and a historic heat wave in part fueling the flames. Across the border in central Spain, authorities racing to evacuate a care home as flames burn nearby, assisting the most vulnerable, people using walkers and wheelchairs.
6: With Iranian attacks on more shipping routes, the escalating war is sending oil and gas prices higher. Josh Feldman is on a family road trip from South Florida to Cooperstown, New York.
8: We started at like 350 in South Florida, 360. So it's just been going up every state we hit. The lowest we've seen was like 410, 415.
6: An FDA advisory board voting to recommend two more peptides to be added to the drug compounding list. ABC News medical contributor, Dr. Alok Patel.
9: That does not mean FDA approved. That's an important distinguish for the public. What this means is that the raw ingredients can be legally made by compounding pharmacies, and then a physician may be able to prescribe from the compounding pharmacy.
6: Peptides are getting traction with social media influencers, but there's no concrete data that using peptides can lead to better health outcomes. In Canada, officials gathered on Friday to dedicate the new Gordie Howe International Bridge, which will connect Windsor, Ontario with Detroit. Canada canceled the planned joint ceremony after President Trump announced new 50% tariff on Canadian goods entering the U.S. President Trump addressing the journalists who cover him at the White House Correspondents' Dinner on Friday night.
10: But I am delighted to be here at the White House Correspondents' Dinner. Amazing people. A lot of people that I like. Some I don't like at all.
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11: Here's the latest from KOA News. I'm Steve Mark. There was a report of a bear attack in Boulder County. As it turns out, there was no attack, but there was a startling scene just the same. Colorado Parks and Wildlife responded to the report of an unconscious adult man inside his camper. The bear was, in fact, inside the camper, but did not harm the man. The bear was in the camper because of the scent of rotten food. The bear left. Boulder County sheriffs transported the man to the hospital. There is a hunt for the bear. Parks and Wildlife did say bear activity has increased because of the drought and fewer sources of natural food. This is good news. Auto theft continues to decrease in Colorado.
12: That's according to the latest numbers from the Colorado State Patrol and Colorado Auto Theft Prevention Authority. Compared to halfway through last year, 3,000 fewer vehicles have been stolen in Colorado this year, a 35% reduction. The most stolen vehicle in Colorado so far this year is a Hyundai Elantra, followed by the Chevrolet Silverado, Ford F-150, Hyundai Sonata, and Jeep Cherokee. The highest number of auto thefts occurred in Denver, followed by Aurora, Colorado Springs, and Pueblo. Chad Bauer, KOA.
11: Get this, well-known Polk County, Florida Sheriff Grady Judd is taking on the state of Colorado.
13: In a video on X, Judd described the arrest of Jonah Smith and her son on a traffic violation when his deputies discovered mom's rap sheet.
14: Well, she's got a warrant out of Colorado for possession of a deadly weapon, and Colorado won't extradite her, won't take her, even though there's a warrant. A felony warrant.
13: Judd says this shows Colorado's policies are a failure and people aren't safe here. The warrant he's referencing is assault with bodily injury by a deadly weapon and felony menacing from Arapahoe County. Rob Dawson, KOA.
11: The judicial district says Smith's bond was below the threshold required to trigger an extradition. From the Common Spirit Health KOA News Desk, I'm Steve Mark, KOA.
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1: Sitting in for George Norrie, Hawaiian singer-songwriter John Cruise gives Bob Dylan's mysterious Joker Man an entirely different feel with its laid-back island groove. The song sounds less like a cryptic prophecy and more like an ancient story being told around a beachside campfire. In the smoke of the twilight, on a milk-white sea. Could science finally be catching up with mediumship? A new Brazilian EEG study found that experienced mediums entered a distinct pattern of brain activity while in trance, one that researchers say doesn't resemble sleep or known psychiatric disorders. The study involved just 28 participants, so it's far from conclusive, but the findings suggest mediumistic trances may represent a genuinely unusual state of consciousness worthy of further study. You can read more of this story in the news section up at coasttocoastam.com. And coming up on the next Coast to Coast AM, that's tonight, Saturday, July 25th. What if Bigfoot, UFOs, time slips, and out-of-body experiences are all connected? Author and filmmaker Ron Meyer joins me to explore the eerie phenomena of Arizona's Bradshaw Ranch and a reality that may be stranger than we imagined. Then, did Atlantis really exist, or has the greatest lost civilization in history been hiding in plain sight? Sean Ingham separates fact from fantasy, revealing the bizarre visionaries, psychic channelers, and ancient texts that have kept the Atlantis mystery alive for centuries. That's Coast to Coast AM coming up tonight with yours truly back in the air chair. All right, back to open lines right here on Coast to Coast AM.
2: We have a great story from someone who's helped themselves to heal by using the botanical known as Carnivora. And we have a guest right now. Her name is Joni Nichols. This is quite a story.
3: Yes, it is. And Robert, my adventure started about 7 years ago. 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Mm-hmm. 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
1: All right. I wonder if there's anybody out there who's ever seen a dragon head in the jungles of Honduras. Oh, look. Ted driving the big red truck in Arizona. He's seeing one. Hey, Ted, welcome to Coast. How are you?
7: Hey, great to talk to you, Rich. You know, you're Canadian, and I've got to tell you, I love Victoria, the Paris of the Northwest. You know, we used to dive sea cucumbers in the Straits of Juan de Fuca, and I was fortunate enough to take a couple days off to go over there. Love that place. Yeah, so I'm a San Franciscan, as you may know, and we've got this gold mining thing built into us. And so I was in the Mosquito Coast with my partner, Jim, and we're headed up the Rio Palaya in the middle of the night, lightning everywhere. And we've contracted to go way upriver, but the guy in the Cayuco eventually said, hey, it's too shallow, it's as far as I can get you. So we get dropped off with our drums of gas and our dredges and mining gear, and there's a little house there, and I notice as we're going through the mud, there's a rock holding a board up out of the mud, and it looked kind of strange. I put my flashlight on it, and I asked the owner of the house, you know, what's this? And he said, oh, we got this out of the hot springs. And I looked at it, and it's a granite or andesite, very hard granite, dragon head, and it got me intrigued with what are dragons doing in Central America. So when the rainy season started in August, you have to get out of there. You just can't be in the bush when it's torrential. So on the way back down, I purchased that rock from that gentleman, and then I end up taking it to the Harvard Peabody Museum and showing it to the top Mayanist authority, and I took it out to Al Berkeley. And you know, the ivory tower, they don't want to tell you much about anything, but it made me an amateur anthropologist. I started studying about Kukulcan or Quetzalcoatl, mm-hmm. depending on where you're from, and very intriguing stuff. So now we're opening, we just opened a museum on the island of Yatila. It's one of Honduras Bay Islands in the Caribbean, and that piece will be there next month and on display if anybody is interested in cruising to one of the greatest scuba dive spots on the planet. We get a lot of whale sharks down there. And then I have one question for you.
1: Yes.
7: When you get a chance. Yeah, you know, you get these people on all the time that are talking about time travel. And as a truck driver that passes through these time zone and adds an hour, takes off an hour, that's not very significant. But I was thinking, you take your Learjet up to Purdue Bay, you know, on the top of Alaska there, and you juice it up, you're fully fueled, you fly up towards the North Pole, and when you're about 50 miles off the North Pole, you make a 90-degree right-hand turn, and you're flying eastward, and you stay on that latitude, and now you're circling around the pole, and you're passing these timelines every 15 minutes, 10 minutes. So you loop around 10 times and you land. What happens? You know, my mind just cannot get that. And I've wanted to ask that question to any of your guests that have been interested in time travel. So
1: yeah.
7: What's your take on that? If you got a calculator and a logical mind,
1: I have neither, but one thing I would say is I think the Earth rotates a lot more slowly at the North Pole than it does at the equator. So if you're like right at the exact pole, you're not moving much because of the Earth's rotation. You're not moving at all, hardly. So if you're already moving less because of the Earth's spin, and you're flying east or west near the pole, that would add, you know, relatively little rotational speed compared with flying near the equator. Does that make sense?
7: Yeah, but if you were sitting on the pole facing one direction, every 24 hours you'll be facing the same direction again after rotating once. All the timelines come close together. So you'd be hopping timelines faster.
1: Yeah, that's. Yeah, I see what you're saying. It reminds me. I was watching. There was a stand-up comedian on. It was an Instagram, And he was talking about, you know, all the degrees, longitude, and they all meet. They all come together at the North Pole. So, you know, does that mean like as you're walking around the North Pole, it's like 1 o'clock, 2 o'clock, 3 o'clock with every step, you know, you're in a different, how many time zones are there? 24, in total. Anyway, it's crazy. It makes my brain hurt actually. But a great thing to noodle on. Nevertheless, Ted, thank you for that. Great call. Let's say hi to, Sam is in Klamath Falls, Oregon. Sam, welcome to Coast. Good morning.
8: Hi, Richard. Thank you for having me on.
1: My pleasure.
8: Can you hear me all right?
1: You're coming in like a brass gong.
8: All right. Awesome. Hey, I want to talk about something that, Well, listen, I've been a professional musician. I've been a logger in Oregon for 20 years. I've also been in the Army like three times. But of all the things that I've seen and done, the most bombastic and miraculous thing I ever witnessed, and I was a witness to it. I wasn't a participant. But I was logging near the, just off the east boundary of Crater Lake National Park one year. This was like 36 years ago. And, I was running a skidder, which is a rubber-tired bulldozer that drags logs. Anyway, we had two crews working, and our crew broke for lunch, and I wanted to go see what the other crew was doing. So since I had this fast-moving machine, they were about a mile and a half away. Anyway, I loaded it down to the other, crew site. And they were still working. They hadn't broke for lunch. So I turned my machine off and I waited for them to break for lunch. Well, I wasn't there 20 seconds, Richard. And, they had a pile of logs they call a deck, and an extra long log was on top of the deck. And their skidder operator went through, dumped off some logs, but he kind of turned wide and his boom hit the end of this long log and sent it spinning around on top of the deck, and the other end of the log came down and hit a coworker, and his name was Shane. I won't say his last name, but it hit Shane in the chest. And Shane was a young man about 20 years old, weighed about 250 pounds, and this log hit him in the chest and threw him about 15 feet. His saw went flying, his hard hat went flying, and he was laying on the ground dead. And I'm no doctor or anything, but he had blood coming out of his nose and his mouth, even though he was hitting the chest. Well, the other guy that was running the loader, Joe, both of these gentlemen were Native. And not that I had anything to do with it, but Joe jumped down off his loader, ran over to Shane, and slid down on his knees. And instead of taking vitals, he just immediately started praying. I think he knew that Shane was dead too. And I'm in shock. I'm sitting off the side of the landing witnessing this. And, well, I'm just in shock. Well, after a minute of earnest prayer, Shane opened his eyes, shook his head, and then on his own, efforts did a sit up and now was sitting up. And he kind of shook his head and said, what's going on? What are you looking at? And he looked over at Joe, who was standing kneeling next to him. He goes, what are you looking at? Well, Joe wasn't much of a braggart or anything. Joe just took his hand and helped him up, dusted him off and said, let's take lunch. And they went off to sit on a log and eat their lunch. Well, I jumped down off my skidder and ran over there and sat next to him. I didn't know what to say. That's the last I remember of it. But anyway, basically what I saw is when Shane did a sit up, I was amazed because he was hitting the chest hard enough by this log that had blood coming out of his nose and mouth. And yet he said in a normal voice, I was close enough to hear it, you know, what's going on? What are you looking at? And, and wow. He was totally unaffected by this log then. Whereas I had been looking at him a minute before and could swear that he was dead. But, and that's gotta be, Richard, that's gotta be the most incredible thing of all the things I've done. Like I said, I've been in the Army 3 times. I've been a professional musician. I've been logging. And of all the stories I can tell, nothing beats that one.
1: No, I mean, what's that old saying? Death had the final word until it didn't. Yeah, it just goes to prove, you know, some mysteries are not meant to be solved, only witnessed. And you witnessed one. You witnessed a miracle. And that is, that's a fabulous call. Wow. Can we top that? I don't know. I don't know. Sam in Klamath Falls, Oregon. Well done. Gordon is a first time caller. He's calling from Florida. We welcome Gordon to the program. Welcome to Coast, Gordon.
9: Yeah, thank you for taking my call, Richard. How am I coming in?
1: You're coming in loud and clear. I can't. Okay. Over.
9: Yeah. Geez, I will. That is quite a story, the last call I had for sure. And it's kind of funny because I was going to talk about, I think it was up in Washington State where the logging crew and the foreman, the UFO came down. And from what I can gather, because George Norrie had him on a couple of times, I think he's passed, the foreman got in the craft for a little while or something. Am I somewhat correct?
1: I don't recall the particular show. I don't catch all of them. I listen to as many as I can, but that one I must have missed. Anyways, so this foreman, this logging crew foreman, actually scrambled aboard, jumped into the passenger seat of a UFO. Is that what you're telling me?
9: Yeah, no, that's the way I took it there. Like I say, George had this guy on, the foreman, and the crew was right around there, and they watched the UFO kind of come down and hover a little bit, wondering what was going on, and that's how the foreman, he wasn't really scared, so he walked over. And somehow they beamed him up, Scotty, into the UFO for a little while.
1: Hmm. Did George have him on, or was he having us all on?
9: No, he was having the foreman on. He, like I said, he passed a couple of years ago or a year ago.
1: Okay, all right.
9: And it was interesting to listen to him a little bit there, and he was in the craft for a little while, and then they let him back out, however. And it makes my, you know, mind kind of wander a little bit there, but do you think that the UFOs and the ones that have been inside or gone for a ride or whatever, do you think they kind of put the fear of God in them to some extent where it's hard to explain?
1: Well, I have a very unpopular opinion about the occupants of these UFOs. The so-called extraterrestrials. I believe they're interdimensionals, which isn't necessarily that controversial. More and more people are coming around to that idea. But I tend to look at this whole phenomenon through a biblical lens, and I think that they are demonic or fallen, let's call them fallen angels in some cases. Or they could be, you know, the good kind of angels in some instances as well. But I think that's what we're looking at here, not... And I know this is the unpopular part. I do believe we are alone in the physical universe. I think God created it just for us. Now that's not to suggest in any way that people are not having encounters. The question is, you know, what are they having encounters with? And you know, that's where my perspective, again, not necessarily the most popular one. Thank you for the call. Now I'm going to have to go back and listen to that show. I mean, where else do you get to listen to someone on the radio across 600 plus affiliates talking about taking a joyride on a flying saucer? Certainly not on, C-SPAN or CNN. Let's see. Do we have time for another one? Yeah, we can squeeze in one more before the bottom of the hour. John is in Anaheim, California on the wild card line. John, good morning. Welcome to Coast.
10: Well, good morning, Richard.
1: Good morning.
10: You know how we celebrate our Independence Day on July 4th?
1: Yes.
11: That is not our actual day of independence. Our actual day of independence is September 3rd. And not only that, but this is only the 243rd year of our existence, because it took 7 years and almost 2 months. So our actual day of 250 years for our birthday is September 3rd, 2033.
1: Right, because the actual, the fight, it didn't end until 1783. And you're saying that's when Cornwallis surrendered to Lafayette. And you're saying September 3rd because that's when they signed the Treaty of Paris.
11: Yeah, the Treaty of Peace, yeah.
1: Yeah, the Treaty of Paris. Yeah. I got it. Okay. Well, I think there's a strong argument being made for that. But as to why, well, that's just the way Congress voted. They voted, in favor of, making July 4th the anniversary in 1776. So that's the way it goes. But if you want to be a stickler, you're right. It should be September 3rd. 1783. All right, more of your great calls. Wow, you're just knocking them out of the park tonight, folks. I got to tell you, I think some amazing calls. Keep them coming. My name is Richard Serrett, sitting in for George Norrie. 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

0: Here's the latest from KOA News. I'm Steve Mark. An original seat from the historic Colorado Springs City Auditorium could be yours.
1: The 103-year-old oak and iron seats are being removed as part of a renovation. Evo Presents founder Jesse Morreale says it felt right to offer them to the public because they've been witness to memories and history.
2: Everyone from Jimi Hendrix to Little Richard, Willie Nelson.
1: He says some are still in nearly pristine condition. 1,500 seats are available for up to $150 on the City Auditorium website through August 2nd. Connor Shreve, KOA.
0: LeBron James has signed with the Philadelphia 76ers at the White House. President Trump was asked, who's better all time, LeBron or Michael Jordan?
3: 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Play golf with him. He's a really good guy.
0: Now keep in mind, that's just one man's opinion. From the Common Spirit Health KOA News Desk, I'm Steve Mark, KOA.
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8: 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If you see something, say something. 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
9: It started off as a normal day. I felt fine when I arrived at the plant.
10: Ruth Junius's life was about to change.
9: Then I dropped my keys. They kept slipping out of my hand. My arm felt numb. A coworker asked me if I was okay, and I couldn't speak. I started to get scared.
10: Ruth was having a stroke. People around her weren't sure what to do.
9: They thought I should go home or lie down, but I knew something was very wrong. I wrote 911 on a piece of paper with my other hand, and someone called for me.
10: Because everyone acted quickly, doctors at the hospital were able to give Ruth treatment that started to reverse the symptoms.
9: Within a few minutes, I was talking again. 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
1: Hey, welcome back. Just a little housekeeping here. The caller before the break was mentioning, and this goes back to my opening remarks to kick off the show about visiting Washington and what a great city D.C. is, and what a privilege to visit there on the during the 250 years, the celebration of your 250th anniversary. And he was saying, well,

0: Cornwallis, the British general, surrendered to Lafayette. That's not true. That was 1781, 2 years earlier, at the decisive British defeat at Yorktown. That was in 1781, but it took 2 years for Britain to formally recognize American independence. So that's the 1783. Anyway, just wanted to clear that up for all of you keeping score at home, because if I don't, I know I'll get emails. Could humans one day live to 190? 190? Wow. Well, new research suggests it's theoretically possible. Scientists say that even if we cured every major disease and slowed every known aging process, tiny DNA errors that build up over a lifetime would eventually catch up with us. The good news? That biological limit may be closer to 150 to 190 years than 80. The bad news? Immortality is still off the table. 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
0: Eduardo is in Tampa, Florida. Good morning, Eduardo. Welcome to Coast.
3: Hey, Richard, how's it going? You know,
0: very well.
3: Before I get into my storm comment here, I definitely want to go to D.C. Like for July 4th. Because they have that PBS Capital 4 concert. So I'm glad you got a chance to go and enjoy yourself over there with the family.
0: Thank you. Yes, it was a memorable trip.
3: Yeah. So we kind of dodged a bullet here. The tropical storm Bertha went towards Texas, Louisiana. But I'll tell you, screen, I think we're going to be getting some more hurricanes. And what happened in Venezuela, I think...

0: that kind of stuff is going to be happening more, unfortunately. More natural disasters where you don't think they're going to happen.
1: Well, hurricane season runs from, what, early June all the way into the end of November. So it's still early going. So it's possible that we could get, you know, more hurricanes, but actually we've had no hurricanes have developed yet. No major hurricanes, like a category 3. As you say, we've had the two tropical storms, Arthur and Bertha. So this is a slow year for hurricanes. It's running about 94% below normal for this time of, for this point in the season. But like I said, it's early. We still have to get to the end of November. So we shall see. Thank you for the call, Eduardo. Joe is in Massachusetts. Joe, good morning. Welcome to Coast.
2: Hi, Richard.
1: Hi there.
2: How are you reading? You good?
1: I'm doing well. How are you?
2: I'm looking at Bonfi the Rabbit, my pal, out my front yard.
1: I'm sorry. What are you looking at?
2: Bonfi the Rabbit. It's a friend that shows up when I come out and have a quick putt.
1: Okay. So or a rabbit.
2: I was in a library in Attleboro, Mass. About 8 years ago. I was on a computer. And this guy walked behind me, and I thought he was going to get on the computer next to me because it was open. That was the only place to go. But he stood over my right, making it perfectly obvious he wanted my attention. So I said, "What's up?" And he replied, "On the third day, he rose, and 12 men saw him, and 500 more." So I said, "Oh, I went to sister school. I know all about that. My name's Joe. What's yours?" At first, I thought he said Michael, because I'm deaf as a haddock. But he said, "Matthew." So I replied, "You mean like Matthew, Mark, Luke, John?"
1: Yes.
2: And he looked at me, and he nodded yes, shrugged his shoulders, and walked away. He was dressing all black, black shorts, black beard, black slick back hair, very calm demeanor. Next day, I was at the dollar store, just rummaging around. And I came across these framed references, like the Serenity Prayer. You're yes. Hanging on a wall. There's a stack of 10 of them on the shelf. So I reached my hand right in the middle of them, pulled one out, Matthew. 7-7 fate. So I was a bit startled because of the previous day. Isn't that one of his most famous verses?
1: Is it the most famous verse from Matthew? I don't know. That's there's a lot of famous passages in Matthew, but that's certainly up there. Wow. So do you think that was, in fact, the disciple Matthew that you encountered in the library?
2: Listen, the next thing, I had just joined a new AA group. And all I knew, we had a commitment. You know what a commitment is? You go to another group and speak. All I knew was a Catholic elementary school in a neighboring town of Rentham. So off we went. It was Thursday night. We got there, it was dark. We parked in the back. The meat was in the cafeteria. So I walked into the cafeteria and I look up at the ceiling. There were 10 pennants hanging from the ceiling. All Matthew sayings.
1: Wow.
2: And then I was going to this, the next night was Friday, I go to this food pantry at St. Joseph's Church back in Attleboro every Friday evening at 6 o'clock, and there's a Lord's Prayer on the wall that I had seen before. And I was in line, so I decided to read it, and I found out who wrote it. St. Matthew. That was my Matthew week, Richard.
1: That was a Matthew week. That's fantastic. I love it. I love those stories. Thank you, Joe. Let's see. Brother Don is checking in from Kent, Ohio. Brother Don, welcome aboard. You're on Coast to Coast AM. Good morning.
3: Yeah, Brother Richard, happy Sabbath, buddy. You know, your guest couldn't answer the question why Hispanics are troubled by cryptids so much. Well, I was on this one website, and they said because they are too superstitious. you know, predominantly Catholic countries, but I was raised Catholic, but they celebrate the Day of the Dead, and that's kind of strange, you know. They build altars, they put out food and marigolds for the deceased loved ones, hoping their spirits will come back and, you know, find the journey. A lot of, you know, superstition like that. You know, but it was interesting. You mentioned you only believe that the earth is, you know, the only, you know, populated planet. But in Hebrews 1 and chapter 11 also, it refers to the world's plural. And the scripture also mentions the host of heaven, and the host is a very large, usually in like army and population groups and that. But the question I have you ever checked out the Guatemala sinkhole? This thing is 330 feet deep. It is rifle bore smooth. And when you look at it from an aerial view, it's unbelievable. Somebody was thinking that on one of these websites, something was boring up from underground, and they misguided, you know, the structure, stability of the ground, and this thing collapsed. But if you look at it, it's frightening.
1: I've not been there. I'm not familiar with it. I would love to check it out. You're right. Hebrews does mention worlds, plural worlds, but you also have to, I think, consider that the word has a broader meaning than simply planet or, you know, physical universe. It depends on the context. It could mean ages. It could mean epochs. It could mean eras. It could mean the course of history. It could mean the created order across time and space. So, because of that, because you have, you know, different potential meanings, you've got modern translations, they render the verse differently. So there's, the NIV, version is through whom also he made the universe, the ESV version, through whom also he created the world, the NASB version, through whom he also made the world. So in those instances, it's back to being singular. So, I don't know. I guess it's difficult trying to capture the broader sense of that word. It doesn't mean necessarily multiple planets. That's what I'm trying to say in my very awkward and clumsy way. But thank you for the call. Let's say hi to, Tim is checking in from Alberta, Canada. Tim, good morning. Welcome to Coast.
4: Good morning, Richard, my fellow North American. That was great about Washington, D.C. Boy, I'd love to go there. Never have been. Just something short and sweet, happened this week. I'm a longtime caller. The first time I was on Coast to Coast was 1989, and a caller not too long ago, just recently, said it was Dreamland back then, because I was pretty sure it wasn't Coast to Coast, so back in Dreamland days. And I just heard something on YouTube just this week. It was Tuesday. Ross Coldheart, he was the Peter Jennings of news, yes, in Australia. He interviewed Dr. Phil, who's just been recruited for the Disclosure Project, or, you know, the people involved in Disclosure, Paulina and Luna, and the rest, mm-hmm, of that bunch. They've brought him in to help us digest what's coming. And if you listen to this interview, it's a really good interview. Like, this is a watershed interview. It got my total attention. And the Coast family can definitely read in between the lines of this, because we're kind of educated more than the average person on this. But if you listen to the interview, you can tell that Dr. Phil is holding back. And he's holding back because it's not quite time yet. And you know he had a full briefing, because he's a no BS guy. They'd have to disclose everything for him to play. I mean,
1: yeah, he said he's absolutely furious. If the government's withheld significant information about UFOs.
4: Yes, he absolutely has stated that. He did again. But what was interesting is, I don't want to give it away, because you have to watch this, but it's the two admissions he makes at the end. It's watershed. I don't care what view you have on aliens or any of that. We've got enough information now. We know something's been going on for a long time, and we've been kept in the dark. But, Phil, this is it, everybody. It's starting to happen, and I think it's going to happen fast.
1: All right. Wow. Batten down the hatches. Yeah, we could be in for a very exciting, thrilling, scary, bumpy ride. Let's say hi to, where are we going next? How about Jim in Portland, Oregon? Jim, good morning. Welcome to Coast.
5: Oh, hi, Richard. Enjoy your show. There's a lot of things in the natural world that have kind of amazed me, but the thing that most amazed me would be, what do you call it, a visitation dream. I kind of wanted it to be my imagination. My dad, shortly after he died, was in this dream. He says, you know, I don't think I did enough in World War II. And I says, Dad, don't do that to yourself. The Navy did well by you, and so did the country. He was a Navy doctor. He wanted to be a pilot. The Navy decided, that's one of the few arguments he lost, but he lost that one. And he almost went to Burma, but the war ended, and he did work for the Public Health Service to do his time. I think it bothered him because he had friends that, one in particular was a torpedo pilot who got killed at Midway. And I held off about 6 months. I finally called Mom. I wanted this to be my imagination, but she talked about it. I said, no, I didn't. Well, wait a minute. In the last couple of years, he'd think about that and compare himself to his friend Razzie Birmingham, who was killed at Midway. And that jolted me. It really did. And I'm used to it now. I guess there's a spirit side to the life we're living. There really is. But it was kind of an awakening. I wanted it to be my imagination, but it wasn't.
1: Why would you want it to be in your imagination? I mean, isn't that faith affirming to know that if it's true and your father was communicating to you that confirms life after death? I mean, isn't that a good thing?
5: It is, but it made the world bigger than I can comprehend. It's faith affirming and reassuring, and I don't think I've had one since then. It may be one or two. I had one with a border collie dog. Dog told me to quit grieving for him, get on with my life so he could get on with his. And I did, and the dreams kind of go away. I did dream about that dog again. I visited my parents' house and knelt down and gave him a hug. I woke up a few seconds later, and it's almost like I could still remember the texture of his fur and a bit of a scent on his fur. It is real, but it came as a bit of a shock.
1: I'm sure it did. I'm sure it did. And then because you got confirmation from your mother that your dad did in fact talk to her about his regrets in the war. So that was confirmation for you. Yeah.
5: Yeah, it was the last couple of years of his life. He's kind of busy, you know, and but he'd think about his friend that was killed at Midway, and they were rather close, and they had some stories together. You know, it's kind of funny.
1: Go ahead.
5: After I was through, I had to talk with somebody. So there was a 24-hour store, and I talked with somebody I knew on night shift. She was really busy, but she gave me 3 or 4 minutes, and I felt better. You know, I felt grounded again, and I gave George Norrie a call. I got through the first time or first, second time, and went on the air. And it turned out my brother Dave's mother-in-law in Iowa City would listen to that. And I mentioned Dad's funeral in Anaconda, Montana. She, wow, that's Dave's brother. And there was one other connection. Bev was her name, between Dave's mother-in-law and Bev. The one other time I talked about it, talking to George Norrie, and I got a call from Susan, her daughter, and Dave's wife, and he's just, did you talk to George last night? Oh, yeah. It's just, yeah, Mom woke up and get a drink of
1: water.
5: That's
1: the magic and the power of radio. That's fantastic. All right. Thank you for the call, Jim. Appreciate it. Wow, that was a lot of fun. Wonderful calls. Thank you. Thank you so much for including me in your conversation. For George Norrie, George Knapp, Connie Willis, Lisa Garbage, Barra, Ryan Recker, Stephanie Smith, Tom Danheiser, Dan Galani, Adam Thompson, Donna Walker, and Sean Latasore, I'm Richard Serrett. Thank you for your ears and your voices, your beautiful voices. Until tonight, so long for now.

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7: From ABC News, I'm Dave Packer. A top-level meeting at the White House Friday. Sources say top advisors spoke to President Trump about his options at Iran. This comes after 13 straight days of U.S. attacks on Iran and a new escalation in the Red Sea. Iran-backed Houthis hitting cargo ships, Saudi Arabia striking back.
8: We are just learning that the Saudi military has just carried out new strikes against Houthi targets inside of Yemen. This war right now shows every sign of expanding with no clear signs of any off-ramp.
7: ABC's Matt Rivers, the escalation sending oil prices higher. The price of gas, an average now of $4.09 a gallon, says AAA. Colt Gray, the teen who carried out a mass shooting at Georgia's Appalachee High School in 2024, entering a guilty plea to 55 counts, including murder on Friday. Among the four killed, 14-year-old Mason Schermerhorn. His sister, Alana Schermerhorn Wallace, testified during the plea hearing.
9: If you're thinking of taking out all your pain and anger on all these innocent people, I feel like you shouldn't. He shouldn't deserve to be here.
7: Gray faces a minimum sentence of life in prison. A day after two men were stabbed on New York's Upper West Side, 51-year-old Raul Morales was arrested and brought up on charges.
10: These random stabbings rattled the neighborhood, and as the mayor said, they horrified the entire city. And the suspect, 51-year-old Raul Morales, is charged with attempted murder and assault, and police are also charging him with committing a hate crime.
7: ABC's Aaron Katursky. President Trump attending a rescheduled White House Correspondents Association dinner Friday night. It's 3 months after the annual dinner ended abruptly in April when gunshots rang out. President Trump Friday.
11: But I respect most of them. I must say that you do a great job, amazing job, and it's an honor. As I said 3 months ago, the show must go on.
7: Trump thanked the journalist who covered his administration but hurled a fair number of jabs. 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
12: Here's the latest from KOA News. I'm Steve Mark. The Denver Public School Board holding a special meeting on Saturday to discuss concerns Superintendent Dr. Alex Marrero has raised.
13: The meeting is in response to an email Dr. Marrero sent the board last month, and it was obtained by education publication Chalkbeat. Marrero claims the members are overstepping their authority and are too involved in administrative matters. The DPS school board has a policy governance model, which sets goals for the superintendent to reach, but the model doesn't direct the superintendent on how to reach them. Marrero could deem a change in governance as a termination of contract, and if he's terminated without cause, he's owed a year of his salary, about $350,000. Rob Dawson, KOA.
12: On Friday, a self-proclaimed anti-violence advocate sentenced to 51 years after a fatal shooting in August of 2024.
14: Shortly after attending a peace rally in Denver, 47-year-old Mumba Sayers approached 28-year-old Malcolm Watson in the parking lot of the Paradise Island Water Park in Commerce City and opened fire, striking Watson multiple times, including once in the head. Several people witnessed the shooting, including the victim's son, who was celebrating his fifth birthday at the water park. During the two-week trial, prosecutors said Lumumba targeted Watson, believing he was connected to the 2023 shooting death of Lumumba's son in Denver's Five Points neighborhood. Gordon Scott, KOA.
12: Democratic U.S. Congressman Jason Crow is pushing back on the latest round of President Trump's international tariffs. Crow says most of the country opposes them.
15: And Republicans and Democrats and independents alike are like, this is stupid. This is ruining our economy. It's ruining our businesses.
12: The renewed tax impacts imports from more than 60 countries. Rockies won the first game of their weekend series in Milwaukee, a 5-2 win Friday over the Brewers. From the Common Spirit Health, KOA News Desk, I'm Steve Mark, KOA.
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0: 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Welcome to Coast AM, the very best in late night talk radio. I'm Richard Serrett, sitting in for George Norrie, and tonight, this morning, I'm coming to you live from the home studio in Old Thornhill, just north of Toronto. Before we dive into tonight's mysteries, just wanted to take a moment and share something a little more personal. Last week, my son North and I traveled to Washington, D.C. I was there to promote my new book and tape an interview with John Hines for One America News Network's After Hours program, which I believe will air either this Sunday or next. I've been to Washington several times for television work mainly, but I've never really experienced it as a tourist, so this time was different. And North and I wandered through the Capitol, stood in awe beneath the Lincoln Memorial, visited the Supreme Court, the Washington Monument, the World War II Memorial. We explored the Smithsonian Museums, where we stood inches away from the Wright Flyer, the Spirit of St. Louis, the Apollo 11 Command Module, Columbia. We even watched volunteers from Texas A&M painstakingly restoring the Revolutionary War gunboat, the USS Philadelphia. Absolutely amazing. But what struck me most was simply walking the streets. Everywhere you look, the history, the architecture, the monuments, and with America celebrating its 250th anniversary, so many of the magnificent federal buildings were beautifully adorned for the occasion. So whatever your politics, you know, it's impossible not to admire the grandeur of your nation's capital. And most of all, I loved seeing it through North's eyes. Watching him soak it all in reminded me that history isn't just something we read about, it's something we experience. It was time I'll always treasure, and a trip neither of us will ever forget. All right, now let's get to tonight's mysteries. I want you to imagine it's 2 o'clock in the morning. You're alone on a deserted trail. The forest is unnaturally quiet. No birds, no insects, no wind. Then, without warning, every instinct in your body tells you that you're no longer alone. You stop walking. You scan the trees. Nothing. And then you catch it. Not a face. Not a pair of glowing eyes. Just a subtle distortion in the air. Like heat shimmering above a highway. Except this distortion is standing upright, 7 feet tall. It shifts ever so slightly as though something is bending light around itself. And just as you begin to focus on it, it's gone. For decades, hunters, police officers, military personnel, campers, and ordinary people have reported encounters with these bizarre, almost invisible beings. They don't describe ghosts. They don't describe Bigfoot. They don't even describe UFO occupants. They describe something they've come to call the Glimmer Man, a cloaked humanoid that seems able to slip in and out of our perception, leaving behind nothing but an overwhelming sense of dread and the unsettling feeling that we're the ones being observed. Even stranger, these encounters rarely happen in isolation. Again and again, witnesses report strange lights in the sky. Winged humanoids, dogman, Bigfoot, missing time, telepathic communication, and locations where reality itself seems just a little thinner than it should be. Are these separate mysteries, or are they all pieces of the same impossible puzzle? Tonight in hours 1 and 2, we're joined by one of the most respected investigators in the field. For more than half a century, Lon Strickler has interviewed thousands of eyewitnesses and tracked patterns that few others have recognized. His research has taken him deep into the worlds of Mothman, Dogman, Bigfoot, UFOs, and now, perhaps the strangest phenomenon of them all, the Glimmer Man. If these reports are to be believed, then the question may no longer be whether these entities exist. The question is, why are so many people suddenly seeing them? Tonight, we'll step into the shadows and ask whether something has been walking beside us all along, just beyond the limits of human perception. Then, in hours 3 and 4, open lines, and as always, almost anything goes. With President Trump naming Harvard astrophysicist Dr. Avi Loeb to lead the new Pursue initiative, he's become essentially America's chief alien hunter. And it got me thinking, how many alien hunters are listening tonight? Maybe you've spent years scanning the night sky with your own telescopes and cameras. Maybe you've developed a unique method for detecting UFOs, or even a technique you believe can foil an alien abduction. Have you discovered a hotspot where strange lights appear with uncanny regularity? Do you have radar data, unusual photographs, mysterious metal fragments? Maybe you believe you're in possession of something truly extraordinary, maybe even a piece of an unidentified craft. Or perhaps your passion isn't UFOs at all. Maybe you're tracking cryptids, investigating hauntings, chasing mysterious lights, or documenting other unexplained phenomena in your own backyard. Tonight, I want to hear from the investigators, the experiencers, the sky watchers, the curious, and yes, even the skeptics. Open lines means almost anything goes, but one thing is strictly off limits. Politics. There are plenty of places for that. This isn't one of them. Tonight, let's keep it strange, keep it respectful, and keep our minds open. Coming up first, hunting the invisible humanoids. Welcome to the Audio Imaginarium. Come on in, weary traveler, hang your cloak on a peg, grab a stool, and come gather by the fire. There are stories to be told, and you are among friends. I'm Richard Serrett, sitting in for George Norrie, and this is Coast to Coast AM. Why don't you stay a while?
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0: Lon Strickler is one of the world's leading investigators of the unexplained. For more than 50 years, he's pursued the truth behind some of the most chilling reports ever recorded. Mothman, Dogman, Bigfoot, winged humanoids, cloaked entities, and the shadowy world where cryptids, UFOs, and high strangeness seem to converge. Through his internationally acclaimed website, Phantoms and Monsters.com, Lawn has documented thousands of eyewitness encounters, earning the trust of witnesses who believe they've experienced the impossible. Tonight, we'll explore his latest book, Glimmer Man, Cloaked Beings That Move Among Us, an unsettling investigation into mysterious entities that witnesses describe as towering humanoids capable of bending light and perhaps moving unseen among us. Lon Strickler, welcome back to Coast AM. How are you?
3: I'm fine. Thanks for having me, Richard.
0: It's great to have you. So after 50 years investigating the paranormal, what still has the power to genuinely surprise you or even frighten you?
3: Well, I guess it's something that just keeps on going. I mean, I'm never surprised by what I, what the witnesses tell me or what, others write to me about. You know, my involvement began with anomalous experiences during childhood. I was intuitive from a very young age, and I frequently sensed or perceived things that other people just didn't notice. And at the time, I had no vocabulary for what it was, but I simply knew that reality appeared to contain more than what we are normally taught to recognize. And the turning point actually came in May 9th, 1981, when I had a direct encounter with a large upright hair-covered being near Sykesville, Maryland. And that experience became associated with what was locally known as the Sykesville Monster. And then in October 1988, I encountered a winged humanoid at Camp Conewago in Pennsylvania, an entity I later referred to as the Conewago Phantom. Those encounters convinced me that witnesses could report something extraordinary without being dishonest, delusional, or incapable of identifying ordinary wildlife. So I began documenting reports, interviewing witnesses, comparing cases, and studying geographical and behavioral patterns. And in August of 2005, I launched Phantoms of Monsters as a public archive where experiencers could tell their stories without ridicule. And since then, I've collected and examined thousands of accounts involving cryptids, humanoid UFOs, abductions, hauntings, and other form of high strangeness. So if I count my childhood experiences, this has been a lifelong journey. As a formal researcher and investigator, I've been doing this work for more than four decades.
0: Why you? Why have you seen so many strange things? You know, I've had a few unexplainable things happen in my life, but nothing compared to you, Lon. And I don't mean this in any way disrespectful. Is your brain wired differently, perhaps? Does that explain why certain people see more things than others?
3: You know, I don't really know. I believe I am connected somehow or for some reason to see this phenomena. I never thought that before until I had my first encounter in 1981. And, you know, I didn't really think much about it, though I was very interested in what I had encountered and wanted to look into it deeper. I was never into any cryptids and such, though I knew about Bigfoot and other things. But, that's just where it started at. And I, as a matter of just being at the right place at the right time, I suppose.
0: Yeah, I'd be curious to I don't know if there's ever been a study on this, to take a look at the, I don't know, a part of the brain, maybe the hippocampus, and see if that is different in any way compared to people who virtually see nothing. I just throw that out arbitrarily. I don't know if the hippocampus has anything to do with any of this, but I'm wondering if there are brain differences. Anyway, You mentioned you've interviewed thousands of eyewitnesses. What's the first thing you look for that tells you this person really experienced something?
3: Well, if I am talking to them initially, it's the way they talk, basically how they describe the encounter, how they show emotion, which happens a lot, just the way they tell you. And many times, and especially with the Chicago Mothman investigation, where I really started to notice this, was that when the witness would come forward and talk to me, and even after I had received maybe an email from them and contacted them later. But they stick with what they initially saw. In other words, it's like they're imprinted, and they do not embellish on it or do not add to it, and stick to the original story. And look, I have tried to get people to come off of that. I've said a few things here and there, just maybe to get them thinking, to see if they'd embellish on it. And honestly, it just has not happened. And that's usually how I can tell that someone isn't pulling the wool over my eyes.
0: All right, let's dive into the new book, Glimmer Man, Cloaked Beings That Move Among Us. When I see the Glimmer Man, I think of the Glimmer Twins, but that's the Rolling Stones we're talking about. We're talking about something else entirely. So let's start with the obvious question. What exactly is the Glimmer Man?
3: Well, witnesses usually describe a human size or larger figure that's not fully visible. And instead of seeing skin, clothing, hair, and facial features, they observe an outline formed by distortion. The background appears to bend, shimmer, ripple, or move incorrectly around the shape. Now, the entity may resemble transparent glass, maybe heat rising from pavements, distorted water, or a three-dimensional section of the environment moving independently of everything around it. And in wooded areas, witnesses see leaves, bark, and branches appear displaced within the outline, even though the figure itself remains nearly invisible. Many of the reports involve deliberate movement. The figure walks between trees, crouches, turns its head, follows a trail, or observes the witness from a concealed position. And in some cases, only part of the body is visible because the cloaking effect fluctuates. The most important point is that these witnesses are not simply reporting a vague feeling. Many describe a clearly defined moving volume accompanying physical space. And the term Glimmer Man is descriptive, not scientific. It covers a range of cloaked or optical distorted humanoid encounters that may not all have the same cause. Possibilities include perceptual effects, unknown biological camouflage, maybe advanced technology, an entity outside our normal visual spectrum in a form of partial manifestation.
0: Almost everyone compares it to the cloaking effect in the movie Predator. Is that actually the closest visual comparison you found?
3: Yeah, from some of the images that I have seen, the comparison gives witnesses a familiar visual reference, and that's the Predator films. The cloaked figure remains transparent while bending and distorting the background. Witnesses often say that this is the closest available description of what they observe. Many times pop culture does come into the examination or the description of what they saw. You know, the effect is usually described as refraction rather than invisibility. The witnesses see the outline because the environment inside the outline does not align properly with the surrounding scene, and as the figure moves, the distortion moves with it. Popular culture can influence testimony, so investigators must determine whether, you know, the witness is using the Predator to comparison merely as a shorthand or whether the entire memory has been reconstructed around the film. And that's why I asked for the original visual description before introducing labels. What interests me is the consistency of the underlying details. Now, witnesses from different locations describe a defined human volume, moving distortion, fluctuating transparency, and purposeful behavior. Some have reported the effect without initially knowing that other people had described similar encounters. And that comparison does not establish that the entity uses extraterrestrial cloaking technology, of course. It simply describes the visual mechanism. And whatever the cause, witnesses appear to be observing something that disrupts or redirects light in a localized mobile pattern.
0: You mentioned that people, you know, witnesses can be influenced by popular culture. But what's fascinating is that the reports of these shimmering humanoids existed decades before Predator, the movie, was released. I mean, doesn't that make this phenomenon much harder to dismiss?
3: I suppose it does. you know, I have had a few older reports as I've looked into this, and it's normally the same type of phenomena itself, but I think it is hard to discount it. It happens in so many different places and to so many different people that it does seem to me that it's a real phenomenon.
0: Why do so many witnesses first report the overwhelming feeling that they're being watched before they ever see anything?
3: I don't know. I wish I knew that. Maybe this creature or being interjects some type of supernatural abilities to communicate with them, though they really don't recognize it. Some people do seem to think that it does watch him at all times. And of course, the unknown is probably as scary as the actual sighting itself. So, I just really can't understand or really comprehend why that feeling does become part of the sighting. But it's just like a lot of other cryptids and other phenomena. People do seem to feel something many times before it actually is seen.
0: And are glimmer men always seen outdoors, or have you documented encounters inside homes as well?
3: Well, it's been both. It's mostly outside, but there have been some inside.
0: And what about daylight versus nighttime?
3: Mostly daylight.
0: Really? Nighttime, is that surprising?
3: Yeah. Not really. It seems like they do conceal themselves more at night. They do make noise. They make a lot of clicking sounds. People can hear them from inside the house sometimes. But it does seem that they are around and during the day much more than during the night.
0: And, Lon, do witnesses generally describe fear or curiosity?
3: Both. Both.
0: All right. When we come back, what if the most frightening cryptid isn't Bigfoot or Mothman, but one you can barely see? Witnesses across North America describe towering humanoids that shimmer like heat waves before disappearing into thin air. They're called the Glimmer Man. More with veteran investigator Lon Strickler as Coast to Coast AM rolls on.

0: Here's the latest from KOA News. I'm Steve Mark. The Denver Nuggets will now face LeBron James only twice a year because he's gone east after James signs a contract to play with the Philadelphia 76ers.
1: James made nearly $53 million with the Lakers last season, a massive pay cut to chase a ring. Philly will be the fourth team of his NBA career after playing with the Cavs, the Heat, and the Lakers. The 41-year-old star is now entering a record 24th season. Philly hasn't won a championship since 1983. LeBron says he wants to change that, like he did, by helping the Cavs win their only title in franchise history.
0: That's Fox's Christina Coleman. In Milwaukee, Rockies pitcher Tomoyuki Sogano picks up win number 10 on the season as the Rockies beat the Brewers 5-2 in the first game of their weekend series. That is the very latest news from the Common Spirit Health KOA News Desk. I'm Steve Mark. KOA.
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1: Sitting in for George Nori, here's a standout from the Rolling Stones' brand new album, Foreign Tongues. Ringing Hollow showcases the remarkable chemistry between Mick Jagger and Keith Richards, a partnership that's now stretched across more than six decades. Few bands are still making vital new music at this stage of their career. So the Stones just keep, well, rolling. A giant asteroid, once feared as a potential planet killer, is about to make one of the closest flybys in recorded history. Apophis, a 340-meter asteroid named after the Egyptian god of chaos, was discovered in 2004 and briefly carried the highest impact risk ever assigned to a known asteroid. Now, scientists say it will miss us. On April 13th, 2029, Apophis will streak past Earth just 20,000 miles away,

0: And all things strange, after a round of blind speed dates, one lucky couple is sent on a first date they'll never forget at a genuinely haunted location. 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Paranormal Date, where getting ghosted is a good thing. All right, when we come back, Lon Strickler, founder of PhantomsAndMonsters.com and author of the new book, Glimmer Man, Cloaked Beings That Move Among Us, stays with us. And if you think you've heard every cryptid story out there, you may want to think again. More of that conversation next on Coast to Coast AM.
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0: Lon Strickler stays with us. The founder of PhantomsAndMonsters.com and his brand new book is Glimmer Man. Cloaked beings that that move among us. Is it your sense, or based on witness testimony, Lon, that these entities are observing us, avoiding us, or interacting with us?
5: I believe the majority of cases are of those beings actually watching us. Now, for whatever reason, I don't know what the agenda is. Also, I don't know, but most witnesses happen to notice them by just circumstance. I mean, they'll hear something in the trees, a clicking sound, or a child will sense something or see something in the tree. Or in some cases, people will be in their home and they look out the balcony and they notice something strange in the tree, some type of distortion of light. And as they continue to watch it, they see this thing moving slowly within the trees, crouching down, and just continue to look at them. Sometimes they see yellow eyes. We really don't know what they want or what they're doing, but it does seem that they're observing us.
0: So have multiple witnesses, have multiple witnesses ever observed the same Glimmer Man simultaneously?
5: A few. Yeah, especially if it's a family. Like a mother and a child, or two friends and such would come across something like it. But yeah, it's

0: just not one person seeing it. If there's a group or more than one individual, most people do see them, both see them, yes.
1: You mentioned there have been reports of yellow eyes. I mean, to what extent does, let's say, the mask slip and people get a look at what's behind the cloaking?
0: You know, I honestly have never received a report beyond the cloaking effect. They continue to watch it, and it just remains as they have originally seen it until it just moves away and goes deeper into the forest or into another location.
1: And have you investigated cases where physical evidence accompanied the sighting, like footprints or disturbed vegetation or, I don't know, electronic interference or animal reactions?
0: Maybe some animal reactions, but, you know, other than anecdotal evidence and possibly we do, you know, a possible photograph of something or a distortion in the photo, that's about all that we receive.
1: What's the earliest documented case that you have?
0: I guess there was a case of Bruce McAbee's wife who had been hunting in Ohio. That's probably the original case where it started to be mentioned. She actually was hunting and was in a tree stand and happened to notice this creature near her in another tree. And that kind of made the headlines in the paranormal community, but briefly. I mean, it wasn't one of those things where it continued to be seen. And I guess about 12 years ago or so, my co-authors, Kyle Filson and Cameron Hale, contacted me about this phenomenon. So we started collecting cases and started talking to people. We both have podcasts, so we were listening to people reporting this phenomena to us. And we started taking the reports directly, and as time continued, we were up to about 70 or 80 reports and decided to write about it and put it out there and see what the general public thought about this phenomenon.
1: So the McAbee case that you cited as the earliest, what year are we talking?
0: I don't quite know what it was, but I think it was in the
1: 1990s. Okay. And are these sightings ramping up? Are they remaining steady?
0: You know, I don't know. I think it is steady. I will get maybe a report every couple of months now. Or my co-authors will get a report every couple of months. We share it and just document it and look into it as best we can and just put it into the archive until we need it later. But it's not like a Bigfoot where everybody seems to see it. I mean, there's something that comes around every so often and makes the news. This is something much different to that, but it's definitely something that people either perceive or are actually seeing. And its origin, we have no idea what it is.
1: Any hot spots you've identified?
0: Not really. And we have looked, but we don't have clusters of sightings.
1: If someone were, let's say they genuinely encountered a Glimmer Man tomorrow, what would you tell them to do or maybe not do?
0: Well, I would tell them to observe it and possibly keep an eye out for it in case it came back and they would, you know, they'd see it again, but document everything, get as much description as they possibly can, the movements, if it did something, you know, quite extraordinary. I just tell them what we have as far as documentation, that other people have seen it, and that I'll refer them to some of our reports and to see if any of it matches up with what they encountered.
1: Has any witness felt threatened? Did they feel this creature or entity was menacing or aggressive?
0: I guess the fear factor does come into several of the cases where they just don't know what they're looking at. They can't anticipate what it would do. I had one case in particular where a woman and her young son were outside the house and in the forest nearby and had a picnic. And basically, the son noticed that he wasn't audible at the time, but he was murmuring and making sounds and pointing to it. And that's when she noticed it and started hearing the clicking sounds. And she grabbed her child, left everything be, and ran into the house. When her husband came home, she told him about it. He went out and collected what they had taken out and brought it back in. He didn't see anything. But later on that evening, she heard the clicking coming from the woods. So it was making itself known that it was still there.
1: The clicking sound, is that... Yeah. Is that, we're speculating here, obviously, but do you think that clicking sound is a form of communication, or is it the sound that it makes simply when it moves? Is it being made with if this thing has, you know, a jaw and a mouth, would it be made with the mouth, do you suppose? The tongue?
0: I think it's some type of echolocation. That's my personal opinion. Now, we have heard of this phenomena with the clicking sounds with other cryptids. We've heard about it with Bigfoot, where they'd be gnashing their teeth in some response to seeing someone looking at them. The winged humanoid encounters in Chicago, and particularly in the Bensonville area, where several of the sightings included clicking sounds while the witness was observing the being. But why they do it and what it's for, we just don't really know.
1: I don't know about you, Lon. Not that I want to run into Glimmer Man, but I think I could tolerate the clicking far more than I could tolerate the gnashing of teeth by a Bigfoot. That's just me.
0: Yeah, well, you know, I did experience the gnashing when I had my encounter in 81, and I didn't understand it at all. But I think it was a response to being so close to me and us looking at each other and not really knowing what to expect.
1: Oh, you got to share more. Tell me about this 81 encounter.
0: Well, it was May 9th, 1981. I was quite young yet. I had about 24, 25 years old. And I was fly fishing in the South Branch of the Patapsco River, about a mile downstream from Sykesville, Maryland. And as I was standing in the river fishing, this is a place I had been to many times, I happened to see a dog, a large mixed breed dog across the way, across on the other shore, the North Shore. It was very close. I mean, the river is very narrow there. I didn't pay the dog much mind until I heard a yelp. And when I heard a yelp, I looked over in that direction and I saw something huge standing up in the weeds. And this thing was hair covered. It was probably about 7.5 to 8 foot tall. The weeds were quite high, but it covered about half its body up to its waist. And I don't know if it attacked the dog. I don't know if it kicked it or what it did. The dog ran off. This creature started walking to my left, to its right, until it came out onto the riverbank. And as it was standing there looking at me, we were about 40 foot apart, quite close. And we locked eyes for about 10 seconds. It was, again, I said about 7.5 to 8 foot tall. It looked more human than it did ape. Though it had the conical head, it had dark brown matted hair, especially on the legs, like it had been in somewhere wet or mucky. And we just watched each other, and then it started clicking. I never understood then at the time what the clicking was about. After talking to witnesses in later years, most of us thought that it was some type of reaction to being close to a human, or it was just some type of nervous tick or something. I don't know what it was, But we watched each other for about 10 seconds, and it just suddenly turned on a dime and walked swiftly up into the woods. And I didn't know what to think. I guess when I took, you know, picked my jaw out of the water and got up, I got out of the river and walked up to my car, got in the car, drove into town, found the first payphone I could find, and called the local police. Now, look, I had heard of Bigfoot before. I had never seen one. I didn't really think much about it. I knew about the Patterson-Gimlin film at that point, but I didn't really know much about Bigfoot. And I just suggested that's what it may have been. And when I told the woman, the dispatcher, about it, she told me, she said, well, look, go back to the location and we'll have an officer meet you there. Well, I wasn't too thrilled about that because I didn't, quite frankly, I didn't want to go back. I didn't know what this thing was, where it was going. Kidding. And, but I did. I got in the car. I drove back to the location. It was only like a 3-minute drive back there. And by the time I got there, a Maryland State Trooper was already there at the exact location with two, wooden barriers that they used to use back then. They didn't use the tape. They used the barriers, and he had the road blocked off. And I pulled up, rolled my window down, and told him, look, I just talked to the dispatcher at Sykesville, and they told me to come back and have an officer meet me there. He said, I don't care. You got to turn around and leave.
1: Wow.
0: Yeah. And
1: they really took that seriously.
0: Yeah, there was something going on. And I did find out a few things later. But anyway, I turned around and went back home. I lived in Sykesville at the time. So after being there about an hour at home, I decided, well, I'm going back down and see what's going on there. So as I drove back, I got about a quarter of a mile from the location, and there were cars all up and down the route. I mean, I had to literally walk another quarter mile just to get to where the location was. And when I got there, there was a Howard County police officer standing there then. So I acted dumb and said to him, I said, look, I need to get through to go over to Marriottsville. He said, well, you're going to go around back, go back onto 32 and go around. So I stood there and I asked him, well, what's going on? And look, there were people with dogs going through the woods. There was a big white tent set up across the river. I heard a helicopter. I saw two black Wagoneers parked there. That's what the feds used to drive back then. I saw police from every jurisdiction around there, sheriff's office, county cops, state police. It was people everywhere. So I happened to see the police officer I initially ran into, the state police officer. And I thought, well, I'm getting out of here. I don't need this guy talking to me now. So I walked back to my car and went back home. And when I got home, I called the three network stations in Baltimore, and I talked to each of the news editors and told them what I experienced. And they said, each one of them told me, said, well, let's find out what's going on and we'll get back to you. I said, okay. So they got my number and everything, my information. So about a week later, I hadn't heard a thing. So I called WMAR, which was Channel 2 at the time. And I talked to the news editor, and I told him, I said, look, I don't know if I talked to you previously. I told him who I was. I told him what I was calling about. And he literally said, I can't talk to you, and hung the phone up on me.
1: Wow.
0: So, yeah, that's where I was left. I was left hanging, but I was determined to find out what this was I saw and to continue investigating. And that's how I got myself involved with cryptids.
1: You know, kudos to you for going back. I mean, I've talked to enough witnesses who have been so traumatized, they never go into the woods again. I mean, they give up hunting. They give up fishing. I mean, these are people who are passionate about those hobbies, and they just give it up. All right. You know, if you've ever had the feeling you were being watched deep in the woods, tonight's conversation may make you think twice. More with Lon Strickler as we explore one of the strangest paranormal mysteries of our time. the elusive Glimmer Man. More coming up next on Coast to Coast AM.

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7: From ABC News. I'm Brian Clark. The U.S. military says that it's fired on a merchant vessel that was trying to breach its blockade of ports in Iran. The U.S. government, meanwhile, considering ramping up military action.
8: After 2 weeks of relentless U.S. strikes on Iran, President Trump weighing whether to escalate the military assault.
9: We can even make it a heavier dose, and it's knocking out everything they have. Well, there's a smarter strategy, and that's you make a deal.
8: Iran firing back, dismissing the president's remarks as bullying and saying it will not bow to force, pressure, or threats. The escalating rhetoric coming just days after the remains of four American soldiers killed in the war were returned to the U.S. Michelle Franzen, ABC News, New York.
7: President Trump spoke in Washington, D.C. last night at the rescheduled White House Correspondents' Dinner. That's after the first attempt in April was interrupted by an armed man trying to rush past security. The president said he liked some members of the media and disliked others.
9: But I respect most of them. I must say that you do a great job, amazing job, and it's an honor. As I said 3 months ago, the show must go on. We were back.
7: Health officials discussing peptides, the substances touted by some influencers on social media. And ABC medical contributor Dr. Alok Patel explains how an FDA panel took a step towards allowing them to be accessed without a prescription.
10: So essentially what the FDA panel is trying to do is basically put peptides on the 503A bulk compounding list. That does not mean FDA approved. That's an important distinguish for the public. What this means is that the raw ingredients can be legally made by compounding pharmacies, and then a physician may be able to prescribe from the compounding pharmacy.
7: Massive wildfires burning in France. Over 140,000 people have had to evacuate. The latest orders in some suburbs of Bordeaux. 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
11: Here's the latest from KOA News. I'm Steve Mark. There was a report of a bear attack in Boulder County. As it turns out, there was no attack, but there was a startling scene just the same. Colorado Parks and Wildlife responded to the report of an unconscious adult man inside his camper. The bear was, in fact, inside the camper, but did not harm the man. The bear was in the camper because of the scent of rotten food. The bear left. Boulder County sheriffs transported the man to the hospital. There is a hunt for the bear. Parks and Wildlife did say bear activity has increased because of the drought and fewer sources of natural food. This is good news. Auto theft continues to decrease in Colorado.
12: That's according to the latest numbers from the Colorado State Patrol and Colorado Auto Theft Prevention Authority. Compared to halfway through last year, 3,000 fewer vehicles have been stolen in Colorado this year, a 35% reduction. The most stolen vehicle in Colorado so far this year is a Hyundai Elantra, followed by the Chevrolet Silverado, Ford F-150, Hyundai Sonata, and Jeep Cherokee. The highest number of auto thefts occurred in Denver, followed by Aurora, Colorado Springs, and Pueblo. Chad Bauer, KOA.
11: Get this, well-known Polk County, Florida Sheriff Grady Judd is taking on the state of Colorado.
13: In a video on X, Judd described the arrest of Jonah Smith and her son on a traffic violation when his deputies discovered mom's rap sheet.
14: Well, she's got a warrant out of Colorado for possession of a deadly weapon, and Colorado won't extradite her, won't take her, even though there's a warrant. A felony warrant.
13: Judd says this shows Colorado's policies are a failure and people aren't safe here. The warrant he's referencing is assault with bodily injury by a deadly weapon and felony menacing from Arapahoe County. Rob Dawson, KOA.
11: The judicial district says Smith's bond was below the threshold required to trigger an extradition. From the Common Spirit Health KOA News Desk, I'm Steve Mark, KOA.
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1: Sitting in for George Norrie, Bob Seger, Rock and Roll Never Forgets. Bob wrote this in 1976, kind of a love letter to aging rock fans. And that famous line, sweet 16s turn 31, kind of a gentle reminder that getting older doesn't mean giving up the music that shaped your life. And here we are 50 years later, and it's become one of rock's most enduring anthems. One of history's greatest aviation mysteries may finally be nearing an answer. This October, a Purdue-backed expedition will head to the remote Pacific island, Nukumaroro, to investigate a mysterious object in a lagoon that some believe could be Amelia Earhart's lost Lockheed Electra. I saw a replica of Earhart's plane at the Smithsonian in Washington. It's a beautiful plane. Anyway, the team is going to examine the so-called Terea object up close for the first time. If it's Earhart's plane, it could solve a mystery that's endured for nearly 90 years. If not, another famous theory can finally be put to rest. Either way, we're about to get some long-awaited answers, and you can read more of this story in the carousel up at coasttocoastam.com. 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Because the conversation doesn't end when the show is over. Lon Strickler stays with us as we explore The Glimmer Man. And coming up next, we'll switch gears a little bit and talk about Chicago's mysterious winged humanoids and the eyewitnesses who've risked ridicule to tell their stories. That's next on Coast to Coast AM.
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1: And we are back with Lon Strickler, one of the world's leading investigators of the paranormal and unexplained, the founder of the internationally acclaimed website phantomsandmonsters.com, and his new book, Glimmer Man, Cloaked Beings That Move Among Us. Let's switch gears and go to the Windy City, where Well, Chicago has quietly become the world's hotspot for winged humanoid sightings. Why there? Any thoughts?
6: Well, the first unusual characteristic about this phenomenon in an urban area is the longevity. The broader Chicago area, winged humanoid archive has developed over many years rather than appearing as a brief isolated flap. The first reports we received were in 2011. There were three reports that came into MUFON. And we were lucky enough to talk to two of the witnesses after tracking them down. But then it was about a five-year layoff where we didn't really hear much of anything. But in the spring of 2017, it just took off. I mean, we had over 50 sightings that year alone, or by October anyway. And it kind of waned off a little bit in the wintertime, but it just continued on. And right at this point right now, we're at 186 sightings in the Chicagoland area that we think are valid sightings.
1: Wow.
6: So it comes from neighborhoods, suburbs, O'Hare, Lake Michigan corridor, and other areas up into Wisconsin. So
1: what are they reporting? What are they seeing? What do they describe?
6: Well, the interesting thing about this is the characteristic of diversity of the witnesses is very interesting. Reports have come from people with different occupations, backgrounds, ages. Even those had no familiarity with the paranormal subjects. Some witnesses had never even heard of the Chicago Mothman before their encounter. And that doesn't prove that every report represents the same phenomena, but it reduces the likelihood that the entire pattern originated from a single rumor. Behavioral consistency. Witnesses repeatedly described a dark, large human form with wings, silent or nearly silent, gliding, sudden appearances, rapid vertical movement, some cases reflected or reddish eyes. Not every detail is identical, but I would actually be suspicious if every account matched perfectly. So, yeah, that's pretty well what we've got. Early on, we started getting the insectoid type wings, and then we started getting reports of owl like wings or raptor like wings. But the predominant description of these creatures are a 5 to 6.5 foot emaciated humanoid figure. Very dark in color, sometimes even shined like it was wet. The wing structure for the most part has been bat-like, gargoyle-like with membrane wings, very small head. And I'd say about 75 to 80% of the sightings had the red reflective eyes, which it's not like it's a reflection like some animals would have. It actually projected light, which just really, you know, goes back to the whole Mothman thing in Point Pleasant.
1: Right.
6: You know, the term Chicago Mothman was convenient, but it was misleading. You know, we could be examining multiple entities related manifestations. I was first calling it the Chicago Phantom. But of course, when the press got a hold of it and the media got a hold of it, they started calling it the Mothman to try to associate it with the Point Pleasant, being. So to kind of, keep people from being confused, I went ahead with the moniker of Mothman and stuck with it. I just didn't want to cause any problems and getting all kinds of different reports that had nothing to do with what we were looking into.
1: And what are these winged humanoids doing when they're being observed? Are they simply flying from one location to another, or are they, I don't know, on the ground at some point? What do they do?
6: Well, those that are noticed flying, most of the times it seems like it wants the focus is on a single individual or a couple. It's very fleeting. It'll fly by very quickly, sometimes even looking at the individuals. The sightings last just a matter of seconds. It's very hard to, you know, after getting the shock of seeing this thing and trying to figure out what it was, to grab a phone and focus in on it. So that's why we're not getting getting photographs. But very fleeting sightings. I think that, you know, we do have people that have had pictures of long distance sightings of these creatures, but as far as close up, it's very, very fleeting. And but they do seem to want to be noticed for whatever reasons. And in fact, we've had several sightings in groups, large groups, where maybe one or two people out of the group would even see it. So there's definitely a supernatural aspect to this creature. Many times it flies without even flapping its wings. So
1: that is strange.
6: It is very strange.
1: Any photographic or video footage?
6: Nothing conclusive. We have had bits and pieces, but nothing conclusive. We did have a video taken on top of a building in downtown Chicago where several people had seen this thing, were remarking about it as they were taking the video with a phone. We had to kind of the light in the background to get the form of the creature into, you know, to be recognized. But that's the best that we've got so far.
1: Do they make any sound?
6: Very little. They're usually silent until sometimes when they are flying, they will let out a screeching sound. Many times the sound coming off the wings is heard. If they do try to use the wings while taking off, for the most part, but it will let out a scream occasionally.
1: John Keel, writing, you know, in the Mothman Prophecies, talked about the Point Pleasant, West Virginia Mothman, but he also documented UFO sightings, strange phone calls, and then of course we had the bridge disaster connecting Point Pleasant with Ohio. Any other strange phenomena associated with the Chicago Mothman sightings?
6: You know, I haven't found reliable evidence that the winged humanoids consistently predict disasters like John alluded in the book. The Harbinger interpretation became deeply associated with Point Pleasant's story because of the Silver Bridge collapse, of course. And, you know, I think a lot of it had to do with people trying to find excuses for why 10 days before Christmas, 46 people died on a bridge collapse. And then people came forward after the fact saying that they saw this creature above the bridge. Did it predict a disaster upcoming? I don't know. I haven't really found much evidence of that. The only similar type of encounter or sighting that would match that would be the Blackbird of Chernobyl, where many of the people had seen this large black avian type creature above the reactor several days, and it was documented before the actual disaster. But other than that, I haven't really found much credible evidence that these beings are related to disasters.
1: Well, getting back to the Chicago phantom or winged humanoid, Chicago, very busy city, very densely populated city. Have there been mass sightings, or are they generally just individuals who see these creatures?
6: It's usually individuals. Maybe a couple, maybe an individual person. But that's where the crux of the sightings come from. And as far as, you know, the showing up in crowds and such and only one or two people seeing it, it does raise questions. I'll admit to that. But the descriptions given by these people are very profound. It's they feel a lot of fear. And before they even contact us, many of them feel like something may happen to them if they do report it. So we have to to deal with that. Well, they figure that if this thing sought them out, it may come back and bother them or attack them or something at a later time if they report it.
1: Who are these witnesses? I don't know, a thumbnail sketch of one of these witnesses, a typical witness.
6: It's interesting. They come from all social economic levels, uptown, downtown, all races. The one interesting aspect of this is that, and we've gone back and looked at it, that over 50% of the witnesses are of Hispanic descent. And that has stayed consistent ever since the beginning.
1: What's the significance of that?
6: I have no idea. None whatsoever. But it's remained consistent. And it's to the point now where I ask the individuals if they have Hispanic heritage. And it's just one thing that we have noticed that has been consistent about this whole phenomenon.
1: Do you think there are any connections, or do you know of any connections between Glimmer Man sightings and winged humanoids?
6: I don't know. I do believe in the ultra-terrestrial theory, in which I think John Keel did as well. I believe there are beings that can travel from dimensions into our Earth plane, maintain form. They may shapeshift in some degree. They may change into something that's more acceptable to humans to see or to not react to. Though I do believe in that aspect, it may very well be similar. And in fact, I think a lot of cryptids are either interdimensional or ultra-terrestrial. That's just my theory. Cause we have too many sightings that just are not explained, where these creatures of any type cryptid would disappear quickly or, just take off and seem to just vanish in thin air. We see it many times. And it's also something that we have noticed in Chicago. We've had witnesses who have literally seen these things manifest in front of them and vice versa, like they went through an invisible doorway. We have no explanation for that, though maybe it's as technology advances and such, we may be able to get some type of idea of what's really going on.
1: Do Glimmer Man witnesses or Mothman witnesses, do they ever describe an altered sense of reality, like maybe the world is changing around them when they have an encounter?
6: Occasionally. Many times after they have had the encounter and think about it, they will get back to you or get back to us and tell us, things have changed around me. I have a new perspective. I don't know if I'm going to see this thing again, but there's something has changed in me. I look at the world much differently now. That does happen a lot.
1: Do witnesses ever report seeing both phenomena in the same location, Glimmer Man and Mothman, that is?
6: Not that I have received yet, no.
1: Is it possible these entities could be different manifestations of the same underlying phenomenon rather than a separate species, let's say?
6: It's possible. I'm never surprised by some of the things that people tell me or in some of the phenomena we investigate. It wouldn't shock me, but I don't know at this point that we can determine that.
1: Have you ever seen a winged humanoid?
6: Yes, I did.
1: Do tell.
6: Well, 1988, October 1988, I was living in Baltimore at the time. I ran across a friend of mine at Timonium Fairgrounds who was a scout leader. They had some type of jamboree or something going on. I just happened upon him. We were in Boy Scouts together. We knew each other well. We went to school together. I hadn't seen him in about a dozen years. So we got together that day and sat and had lunch. And he had been with me many times on the Gettysburg battlefield when we were kids. That was a time you could go out in the battlefield and spend the whole night. But we'd seen a lot together. We experienced a lot together. So he asked me, he said, you still involved with the paranormal? I said, yeah. He said, well, we've got something going on next weekend where another scout leader and I will be going up to the old Camp Conowago. And would you mind coming along? And I went ahead and said I would. And we got together and we headed up there. And I guess I can tell you about it after the commercial's over.
1: Yes, the proverbial cliffhanger. Lon Strickler is with us. Phantomsandmonsters.com, a terrific website. Check it out. The new book, Glimmer Man, Cloaked Beings That Move Among Us. And we'll get back to his personal winged humanoid encounter when Coast to Coast AM returns right after this timeout. Stay with us.

0: Here's the latest from KOA News. I'm Steve Mark. An original seat from the historic Colorado Springs City Auditorium could be yours.
1: The 103-year-old oak and iron seats are being removed as part of a renovation. Evo Presents founder Jesse Morreale says it felt right to offer them to the public because they've been witness to memories and history.
2: Everyone from Jimi Hendrix to Little Richard, Willie Nelson.
1: He says some are still in nearly pristine condition. 1,500 seats are available for up to $150 on the City Auditorium website through August 2nd. Connor Shreve, KOA.
0: LeBron James has signed with the Philadelphia 76ers at the White House. President Trump was asked, who's better all time, LeBron or Michael Jordan?
3: Well, Michael Jordan's a guy that's a friend of mine. Play golf with him. He's a really good guy.
0: Now keep in mind, that's just one man's opinion. From the Common Spirit Health KOA News Desk, I'm Steve Mark, KOA.
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5: Watching the skies.
0: Some scattered thunderstorms in the Denver area today.
6: Severe weather in the forecast.
7: Big hail and even tornadoes possible.
8: Storms. The severe weather is here.
5: Warning you.
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1: Sitting in for George Norrie, Van the Man wrote Domino as a tribute to New Orleans R&B legend Fats Domino. And ironically, many listeners thought the song was about Morrison himself. And its infectious groove helped make it one of Van's biggest hits. Sean Stone has spent years exploring the world's biggest mysteries, and he says he's not just reporting on UFOs, he's seen them himself. The filmmaker and son of Oliver Stone claims he witnessed unexplained craft over Los Angeles, experienced bizarre phenomena at Utah's infamous Skinwalker Ranch, and believes the Roswell crash involved extraterrestrial technology later reverse engineered by the U.S. government. Stone argues we're living through a great awakening where podcasts and social media are forcing once taboo topics into the mainstream. His message? You don't have to believe him. But he says the evidence is becoming impossible to ignore. And you could read more of this story in the news section up at coasttocoastam.com. And if you enjoy my work here on Coast to Coast AM, I'd love to invite you a little further down the rabbit hole. You can join me on my podcast, Richard Serrett's Strange Planet. New episodes every Monday, Wednesday, and Friday, exploring UFOs, hidden history, conspiracies, ancient mysteries,

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0: Paranormal investigator Lon Strickler is with us. Phantomsandmonsters.com, the website. Check out his blog and his new book, Glimmer Man, Cloaked Beings That Move Among Us. So, Lon, before the break, you were setting the scene. You were down near Gettysburg. I believe you ran into an old friend of yours. You were in scouts together. This is all leading up to your encounter with a winged humanoid. Take it away.
3: Well, the next weekend, me and my friend and another gentleman, another scout leader, met at the Camp Conewago, and it was the end of October. And we met, walked into the woods, set up our camp, had everything all ready to go by 6 o'clock the evening, and we were sitting around the campfire. Nothing really happened that first night, though we each of us had our own tent, and we all heard something walking around in the campsite. I mean, I thought one of those guys was out in the woods relieving themselves or whatever, but we didn't find anything disturbed the next morning, so we decided to go out into the woods and hike all through the area and see if we came up with anything that could have explained why. The reason why we were investigating was because that summer there had been several troops who had been camping at the location, and they were hearing loud screaming sounds coming from west of the campground. And they were literally scared, packed up, and left. And it happened 4 or 5 times that summer. So these two gentlemen decided they were going to go out and find out what it was. Well, I just happened to be a part of that. So since I had the opportunity, I went ahead and went along with them. So after being out all day on Saturday, we got back to the campsite. I guess it was about 6. It was just starting to, it was about dusk and, you know, starting to get darker. So we're sitting around eating dinner and cooking dinner and talking, and, you know, the night was pretty calm. We didn't hear much of anything, but I'd say

0: About 10 o'clock that evening, we heard a scream, and it came from the west. And we didn't know what it was, though it didn't seem that unusual. You know, animals make a lot of sounds and screams and different things, a lot of wildlife in the area. So we kind of ignored it, but we decided we were going to stay up the whole evening. So later on, I guess about an hour, hour and a half later, we heard again. But this time it sounded like a woman literally screaming bloody murder out in the woods.
1: Oh,
0: and the strange thing was that Doppler effect, like this thing was moving and flying or running through the woods back and forth. I mean, we were getting the Doppler effect, so it was moving. So we were really attentive after that happened. So, we were sitting around the campfire. It was later on that evening, I guess about 1 o'clock. And, I got up, stretched my legs. I walked out onto the trail. Now the trail was in between the campsite and the Conewago Creek. And I just felt like something was watching us. I mean, I literally did have that feeling and I didn't know what it was, but you know, I walked back to the guy sitting by the campfire. I told him, look, we're not doing anything. Let's grab our flashlights and go out to the trail. Okay. Well, we got our flashlights. We were back to back, walking on the trail away from the campsite. We didn't get 50 to 100 feet away from the campsite is when we saw it. Now, I don't think it was a full moon that night, but the moon, the light was enough that we could see through the woods and we could see the creek. And what we saw standing in the creek, which was very low that time of year, was a dark figure, I'd say about 6 foot tall, that had red lights for eyes. Basically, it was projecting these red, it looked like taillights on a car. It was that bright. And by the time we got our flashlights on this thing, it literally jettisoned itself into the air. Now,
2: did you see wings? Did it have
0: wings? I did not see wings. We later talked about seeing something on its back, but we didn't see them unfurl or use as propulsion. It literally jettisoned like a rocket. Once up into the air, we heard a whooshing sound when it took off. And when it reached the apex, it screamed and it flew away. Well, wow. We didn't know what we saw. We ran back to the campsite. We're sitting around the fire. My buddy, he's freaked. He's not talking. The other guy asked me, he said, did you see something on its back? And it did. It looked like there were large wings that extended over its head, folded in the back. And, but that's it. It never unfurled those wings. So, after talking a while, my buddy came around. He said, look, I'm not staying out here tonight. I'm going up the administration building to sleep up there. Okay. Well, he and the other guy went up there. I stayed at the campsite. I wanted to see this thing.
2: Seriously? You wanted to see it again?
0: Oh, yeah, absolutely. I wanted to see what this thing was.
2: You're made of firmer stuff than I am, I got to tell you.
0: Well,
2: that.
0: You know, I was intrigued. You know, I knew about the Mothman phenomena and the red eyes, and I was just fascinated, intrigued by it. So I wanted to get a better look at it, but unfortunately nothing happened that night. Now, 20 years later, now I had told a few people about this encounter. I didn't mention it to too many people, family, friends occasionally, but about 20 years later, I started the blog and, I started writing about encounters I had, some things, investigations and such I had. So I wrote out what had happened that day at night and put it on my blog and just to see the kind of reaction I got. Well, it was pretty quick. I had one gentleman who lived at Dick's Dam who was just downstream from the location. He said, you know, I've been hearing that screaming sound for the last 20 years. Do you think it's what I saw, you know, what you saw? And I said, I don't know. I have no idea, but maybe it was. But then about a week later, I got an email from another scout leader who had told me, he said, you know, we were out, my troop and I were out at Camp Conewago not long ago. And, the boys were out on a Saturday, just going up and down the trail like kids do, just nosing around. And he said they came running back crying and screaming. Oh. And they said they saw a dragon on the trail. And I don't know what they saw. He thought they were pulling his leg, but they were crying and they were upset. They stayed the whole weekend, but he didn't know what to make of it. He thought they were faking him out, but he saw my article and then he contacted me. So as time went on, we have had about five or six other sightings along Conewago Creek, like different areas of the creek. And this creek does run east and empties into the Susquehanna River. But I have had six other reports from other individuals who had seen this thing in the creek or around the creek during the day for the most part and had reported it to me.
2: All right. I'm writing this down. Conewago Creek. I'm just, you know, that's striking that off my list of places to go. I could coexist with winged humanoids if it weren't for the glowing red eyes and the screaming. Those two are just non-starters for me. I'm sorry. Let's dive into the phone calls here and say hi to a first-time caller in Scarborough, Maine. Mike, welcome to Coast AM. Good morning.
1: Hello.
2: Hi. You're on the line with Lon Strickler. Go ahead.
1: Can you hear me?
2: Yes, I can.
1: All right. I can relate to the Glimmer Man. I was last fall. I was on a hunt, not too far from my home, and I was in I drove into this area about a quarter of a mile through the woods to some big farm fields, and I usually park way up on a corner in the field, and that particular day it had been raining and it was real muddy in that field. So I walked into the woods where I usually go. I have a blind set up there, and I was watching these deer trails, and I spent about 6 hours in there just sitting and watching. And I see deer in there, but I usually wouldn't harvest anything, but, you know, a mature buck. So when I went in there at first, I saw a guy on the other side of the field dressed in orange. And I just thought, you know, it was another hunter, and he was doing his thing like I was. And I spent the day in there, and then when it got about, you know, 4:30 in the afternoon in this area, it's time to get out. So I started walking out, and all of a sudden I could see a figure dressed in fluorescent orange, looked like a man. Figured it was another hunter. And I just kept walking to where my truck was parked. So the person, the figure that I saw was maybe 200 to 250 yards from me. So it was hard walking because of the mud in the field. But I was walking the edge of the wood line, and I got to my truck. I got my backpack off and got straightened out, started my truck up, turned the lights on, get it warmed up. And I could see this same figure that was dressed in fluorescent orange way on the other side of the field, standing on the wood line. So I figured it was another hunter. And
2: we got about a minute. We got less than a minute here, so
1: okay,
2: I need you to...
1: Anyway, yeah. He starts walking towards me, and he's flashing back and forth, and he comes towards me, and then he disappears. And then he comes towards me, then he disappears. And then all of a sudden, another one shows up. And they were both flashing back and forth. And then
2: when you say flashing, you mean flashing in and out of out of your vision.
1: Yeah. Yeah, it was really strange. I just jumped in my truck and took off. I never knew what it was. It wasn't hunters, I can tell you that right now.
2: They were flitting in and out of our reality. That's a strange one. Mike, thank you for sharing that story. Lon, a quick comment on that one?
0: Well, it could have been a lot of things. It could have been something related to the Glimmer Man. It could have been a ghost or some type of spirit manifestation from a previous time. But, the fact that it kind of faded in and out is unusual.
2: Let's say hi to Andy, east of the Rockies in Stover, Missouri. Andy, welcome to Coast. You'll have to make it a quick one. Welcome.
3: Thank you. When I first moved here in 2009, I'm in the woods, and it's really thick, about 50 to 75 feet from my house. I was working and straightening limbs up and stuff, and I heard a clicking noise, and it sounded aggressive, and I felt like it had sharp claws and teeth, and it wasn't a good feeling. And then all of a sudden, it felt like it was right on my left side, but when I heard the clicking real loud, there was a whole bunch more clicking going on, and you could see in the trees, which were like 40 to 50 feet up, and it was like giant monkeys, but they were see-through. You couldn't see them, but you could hear them clittering, clicking, and I never could understand what that was all about. It took me years before I went to that part of my yard again, but I know they're still out there, but they don't. I think when I first moved there, they were curious about me because nobody had been back there. And I think that one was first aggressive, and I felt the aggressiveness, and the other ones were trying to protect me. But I don't know, and it's really strange. And I'm glad you brought that up because I've never forgot about it. And I'm still, and when I'm out there pretty far back in the woods, I think about it, and I'd rather not have them around. I mean, I don't think that they're
2: no
3: bad,
2: kidding.
3: But there's always a one bad one somewhere.
2: It just takes one translucent monkey to spoil it for the rest of them. Andy, thank you for sharing that. That's not good. Translucent monkeys. Have you ever heard anything like that, Ma?
0: I have heard of translucent figures of all types. Not just human-like, but other beings possibly as well. So, I don't know what that is that she encountered, but it sounds very interesting. I'd like her to get a hold of me at some point and maybe talk about it.
2: She can do that through phantomsandmonsters.com?
0: Yeah, all the information is there.
2: All right, Andy, reach out to Lon. He wants to hear more about these translucent monkeys. phantomsandmonsters.com. Gregory, if you make it real quick in Ohio, I can work you in 30 seconds. Go ahead, Gregory.
4: I have this weird thing that happened to me when I went to the TNT domes. I don't know if you know where those are at. But I've had a guy following me since then. Well, what looks like a guy. And it seems like his name is Chris.
2: All right. Don't know what that's about. Well, the TNT dump, wasn't that where the Mothman in West Virginia was first seen at an ammunition dump or something, Lon?
0: Yeah, it's the West Virginia Ordnance Works. It was a TNT plant from World War II.
2: Okay.
0: And we've had a lot of sightings in those shelters and around that area.
2: Phantomsandmonsters.com and Glimmer Man, cloaked beings that move among us. Lon, that was quite a ride, those 2 hours. Thank you so much for this. Great speaking with you again.
0: Thanks for having me.
2: All right, when we come back, open lines on Coast to Coast AM.

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7: KOA News Time is 5 o'clock. Well-known Polk County, Florida Sheriff Grady Judd is taking on Colorado.
8: In a video on X, Judd described the arrest of Jonah Smith and her son on a traffic violation when his deputies discovered mom's rap sheet.
9: Well, she's got a warrant out of Colorado for possession of a deadly weapon, and Colorado won't extradite her, won't take her, even though there's a warrant, a felony warrant.
8: Judd says this shows Colorado's policies are a failure and people aren't safe here. The warrant he's referencing is assault with bodily injury by a deadly weapon and felony menacing from Arapahoe County. Rob Dawson, KOA.
7: The 18th Judicial District says Smith's bond was below the threshold required to trigger an extradition and says the Polk County Sheriff's Office did not contact them or the Arapahoe County Sheriff's Office asking for one. A new measure aimed at stopping lawmakers from illegal stock trading is facing a difficult path.
10: The Stop Insider Trading Act passed the House, but opposing Democrats in the Senate say weak penalties and loopholes won't stop insider trading. Colorado Democratic U.S. Congressman Jason Crow says it's a PR stunt.
11: This is the let's pretend that we're banning stock trading without banning stock trading bill.
10: Under the bill, lawmakers would not be required to totally divest from their stocks. Crow calls it an example of corruption that leads to public political apathy. Connor Shreve, KOA.
7: The arraignment date for Broncos linebacker Jonathan Cooper has been set after a hearing Friday in Douglas County. Cooper is facing a felony second-degree assault charge and three misdemeanors. He will be arraigned August 31st after Broncos training camp and preseason games. It's not known yet whether Cooper will participate in training camp. Our next update at 5:30. From the Common Spirit Health KOA News Desk, I'm Mindy Stone on KOA.
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13: Still multiple issues going on around the metro area. I-25 northbound at 104th, there was a crash there. The right two lanes are blocked due to that crash, and traffic backing up all the way to Thornton Parkway. It's about a 3 to 4 minute delay getting through that area. I-25 northbound at Wolfensberger Road in Castle Rock, the left two lanes are blocked due to a crash there. That's about a 19 minute slowdown getting through that area. Wadsworth southbound at 88th Avenue is closed due to an accident that just happened. happened there. Fox 31 pinpoint weather tonight, mostly cloudy, a low of 70. Tomorrow, very warm, a high of 99 to 100, and it's going to be sunny. Right now, it's a little rainy and breezy, and 72 in Denver. I'm Jeffrey Dalle on KOA 850 AM and 94.1 FM.
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1: Bailing out retired parents. I'm Gordon Deal with Nicole Murray. Thanks for spending part of your weekend with us. Here's what's coming up this hour.
2: Adult children are suddenly helping aging relatives with more than just doctor's appointments and grocery runs.
1: On the business front, why it seems nearly everyone agrees on Costco.
2: How a weird addition to his home helped a Scottish runner set the record for the fastest mile.
1: And older Major League Baseball umpires getting exposed by robots.
3: Umpires that are younger than 40 were overturned about half of the time. Umpires 40 to 49 at 54% of the time. 50 or older was over 57% of the time. And the oldest of the umpires, the handful that were 55 or older, are being overturned 58.2% of the time.
1: Jared Diamond at the Wall Street Journal on who's losing the most challenges in baseball. Are we getting smarter as a nation when it comes to hurricane prep as storms get more intense? We're joined now by meteorologist Eric Salna, Associate Director of the Extreme Events Institute at Florida International University in Miami. Eric, help us out.
4: Now is the time to finalize your plan. And that would be for your family, for your home, and for your business. So this is the time to review the plan, finalize it, make sure everyone's on the same page. And connected to that is, you know, do you have everything you need for your hurricane survival kit if a storm should come your way?
1: What's in it, Eric? What's in that kit?
4: Well, you need a lot of essentials. And, of course, non-perishable food items, water, plenty of batteries, flashlights, things that you're going to need when the power goes out. And if the power does go out, please don't use candles, only use flashlights with batteries. And another way to give yourself some power is a portable generator. They are great, but practice generator safety. Always run it outside of your home, away from a window. But also now is the time to check your supply of either gasoline or propane for that generator.
1: Yeah. Go into a little bit about how you see today's hurricanes in terms of frequency and or intensity.
4: Well, the overall overriding messaging from the research and the science community is that in the future, they may be wetter, dropping more rain. They may be moving slower and therefore drop more of that rain, but also sea level rise, more extended storm surge. And then, of course, ocean temperatures, which is fuel for hurricanes. And that leads to rapid intensification. There may be more of that. But I think big picture is this. Every year there's a hurricane season. So regardless of how many storms, all of us need to be prepared, be ready, take that personal pledge if you live in a hurricane zone. Because they're already here. Storms come every year. We don't know where they're going to go, but that's the overriding message. Just if you live in a hurricane zone, you need to be prepared, and it has to become a way of life.
1: We're speaking with meteorologist Eric Salna. He's the associate director of the Extreme Events Institute at Florida International University in Miami. Explain what you do with the wall of wind that you guys have.
4: Well, it's an amazing facility that we have at Florida International University. It's called the Wall of Wind, and it's NSF funded. We're part of what's called the NAHERI Network of National Hazard Experimental Facilities. It's 12 giant fans, and we can go up to Category 5 hurricane conditions. So the whole purpose is we do research and we test structures. We want structures to be stronger, built stronger, and that's the whole purpose, so that communities can be more resilient. And part of our messaging is building codes across the country definitely need to be made better. Florida has the strongest building code in the United States, but beyond Florida, things change. So it saves everybody money, because every $1 we spend on mitigation saves at least $7 to $8 in damage and cleanup.
1: Wow. Finish up kind of broadly speaking here. As a country, or perhaps even in our hurricane-prone areas, are we smarter about prep?
4: Well, it's the answer is varied. We have come a long way. I will say for Florida, Hurricane Andrew woke up Florida to become the leader when it comes to emergency management, preparedness, safety, building codes. But not everyone lives in a hurricane zone. And the population shift of the United States in the last 30 to 40 years have been from the Rust Belt to the Sun Belt, from the northern states to the southern states for better climate, better weather, and the coasts and the beaches. So every year, it's an emergency management challenge to now educate these newcomers, people that move into these areas, including Florida, who've never gone through a hurricane. It's new education for them. And we live in paradise. If you live near a coast, it's paradise, but you need to understand then the responsibility of learning about that chief hazard of hurricane wind and storm surge and preparedness.
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6: Ready for the weekend? 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This weekend with Gordon Deal.
7: Glad you could spend part of your weekend with us. Even before a stream of wide-eyed World Cup visitors arrived in the U.S. this summer to marvel at the square footage and enjoy the free samples, it's been a busy year in the Costco cinematic universe. It's a column by Adam Chandler at the Wall Street Journal. Adam, what have you noticed?
8: Yeah, it's interesting because you think of Costco and a lot of the things that you see online are people finding really impressive deals or things they're excited about in the stores. But what I've been noticing is we're starting to see strange things like marriage proposals and birthday parties and Costco-themed events, you know, where there are surprises happening constantly. It's really kind of taken on a life of its own as a cultural institution for people.
7: And why?
8: You know, it's a great question. I think part of it is just that everyone really seems to like Costco, and some of it has to do with the prices and the experience, and a lot of it has to do with the way that the staff is at Costco. You know, you have a lot of long-tenured people there who are treated relatively well, especially compared to other people in retail. And I think that creates a sense of community. And it's also a membership club, so you have to have a card to get in, and that kind of makes it feel like something you're part of.
7: Wow. I never considered, the friendly employee aspect of it. Why does that matter?
8: It absolutely matters largely because people want to feel good about where they're shopping, you know, and a lot of retail experiences today, you walk into a store and you see somebody who is kind of disenchanted or not eager to help. And that doesn't seem to be the experience at a lot of Costco's. And I talk to a lot of people for the story and I'm a Costco fiend myself. So I found a lot of real energy when you go into a Costco and you stop by and get a sample or ask a question. People seem to really be eager to help you. And that's meaningful in a time where we do a lot of our shopping online or we go to places and we don't really get that experience of customer service that I think in earlier decades we were used to.
7: Yeah. Oh, we're speaking with Adam Chandler, food trends columnist at the Wall Street Journal. The piece is called "The One Thing Everyone in America Can Agree On, Costco." How about the role of influencers here?
8: The influencers love Costco, and that's because people love Costco. It seems to be a place where you can make content about Costco and you won't really upset people. The way that if you do something about a fast food chain, for example, people will immediately bring up, oh, this is unhealthy, or they don't treat their employees well. Right. But Costco has this interesting halo around it where it's kind of a choose your own adventure place. There are a lot of exciting things that happen there. There is obviously a $1.50 hot dog and a $4.99 rotisserie chicken, which people are obsessed with. So it has these calling cards that make it so popular.
7: Did you say, too, there was a rotisserie chicken eating contest of some kind?
8: Right. One of the accounts that I follow is called Old Jewish Men, and they're a very kind of funny and cranky account, and they love Costco because there's no mess and no fuss at Costco. And so they had a rotisserie eating chicken contest. And they do this every year now, and they get people to Brooklyn and give $500 to the winner who can consume a Costco rotisserie chicken as quickly as possible. And it's just such a funny thing. I went last year and it was a lot of fun.
7: Costco for me sometimes I feel like inspires me to do stuff like, boy, I really need that 10-man tent for my for my family of four. I don't know what it is about Costco. And I think to your point a little bit, you said the affection cannot be explained.
8: Right. It really is difficult to explain, but you talk to people and they just get really excited about things that they found at Costco, the strangest buys, their special kind of strategy for how to navigate Costco, what time they go.
7: Yeah.
8: It's a really fun conversation piece for anyone who is in the Costco ecosystem to talk to them about what they like there, what they look for, what surprises they found. It's kind of a nice thing.
7: And I guess this has happened organically, right? This wasn't necessarily the plan, because you said there's really like no single type of storytelling for Costco.
8: Right. Everyone has their own kind of approach. And what's interesting about that also is that Costco doesn't do any real advertising.
7: Yeah.
8: You know, it's kind of word of mouth. So people talk about it in their own, in their own ways without necessarily being as influenced by what the company says about itself. And it stands on its own ground.
7: Thanks, Adam. Adam Chandler, columnist at the Wall Street Journal. Coming up next on This Weekend, does poor retirement planning by your parents fall on you, the kids?
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0: glad to be with us. Saving for retirement is no easy task, as you know, but how do things change when younger generations have to step in and help aging relatives? Here's this weekend's Nicole Murray.
1: Millennials are bailing out their retired parents. Here to discuss, senior correspondent at Business Insider, Emily Stewart. So let's talk about retirement first. How much of your income is Social Security supposed to make up?
2: Yeah, I think this is one a lot of people don't know, but Social Security is only designed to really make up about 40% of your retirement income. I mean, obviously that's not possible for everyone. But I think the hope for most people is that they do get to retirement with some amount of savings, you know, some sort of 401k pension, if that's possible, to kind of get them through once they've stopped working.
1: How many baby boomers retire every day these days?
2: Yeah, about 10,000 baby boomers are retiring every day. So, you know, that's a lot of people kind of hitting, you know, their kind of golden years at the same time.
1: Yeah, definitely. And what percentage of boomers are on track to afford their lifestyle in retirement?
2: I mean, that's, you know, according to one Vanguard estimate, about 40% of boomers between 61 and 65 are kind of on track. So that's a lot of people who are not, you know, obviously, again, like lifestyles can vary quite a bit. You know, we think that a lot of Americans believe that people need $1.6 million to retire comfortably. Obviously, boomers do not have that amount of money saved up on average. A lot of people do not have that money saved up on average. But yeah, I mean, we know that a lot of people are hitting their retirement age, maybe not at the same level that they would like to kind of continue living their life, you know, for the rest of their lives.
1: Right, right. Now, how are millennials helping? Like, how are they coming into play here?
2: Yeah, I mean, a lot of millennials and Gen Xers, too, not to leave them out of the conversation, are sort of finding themselves in this sandwich generation, right, which you hear about a lot. They have kids at home, maybe, and they're also kind of taking care of aging parents. And so, you know, I think what's going on right now is as people are retiring, you know, it is a moment where people are kind of learning, did I save enough, did I not? You know, I think it's important to remember that 40, 50 years ago, people were much likelier to have pensions. Nowadays, they have 401ks. They're kind of entering into retirement in this new individualized system. And not everybody has a 401k. We know that when people aren't given the opportunity to save at work for retirement, a lot of the time they don't save. So what that means for families is that maybe their parents are hitting retirement or they're getting older and, you know, their savings are depleted. Or it's just a situation, too, where your life happens sometimes, right? Your roof needs repair. Well, you have to pay for that. Long-term care is very expensive. Health care can be quite expensive. You know, a health emergency. And so it is a moment when a lot of families are kind of dealing with this together. It's not just, oh, mom has a problem. Well, too bad for mom. It's mom has a problem. How do we kind of address this?
1: How much of annual retirement income could some of these last-minute expenses gobble up on average?
2: Yeah, I mean, it can obviously really depend, but, you know, I talked to one researcher who has been looking at unexpected expenses in retirement. You think, like, health emergencies, divorce, your car breaks down. And, you know, that can eat up as much as 10% of annual retirement income for people, and only about 60% of people even have that money on hand. So these things happen. I talked to one person for this story who had recently found out that her father-in-law had made some, you know, difficult financial decisions and was in foreclosure, right? And so you have to say, okay, what do we do there? And in that situation, at first, she and her husband were saying, okay, maybe we cash out one of our 401ks to kind of bail him out. They took a different route. They're trying to help him sell his house, have invested a little bit in that, and just, you know, staging the house, painting it, and getting him back on his feet. You know, I talked to somebody else for the story who her mother-in-law had, you know, as sometimes older people do, had fallen for some online scams, and had been buying strangers from on Facebook gift cards. She'd lost a lot of money, and they eventually had to move her into a retirement community, and they spent about $50,000, supporting her. I mean, surprises in life come in, you know, for us, big and small.
1: Now, any demographic that is more prone to falling behind on saving for retirement?
2: Yeah, so this is like a little bit tricky. A lot of the time, it's not so much saving, it is in terms of if your savings will kind of fall behind because you're helping your parents out. So a lot of the time when people do help their older parents out, it kind of has to meet two conditions. One is their parents need to need the money, and two is that the people have the money to be able to help them out with. The exception there is Black and Hispanic households. They will tend to have their retirement impacted. And the researcher I spoke to said she thought that was because they were kind of helping out earlier. And, you know, they maybe are helping out their parents in their 20s and 30s for whatever reason. Whereas, you know, on average, most households, that help was happening a little later.
0: That's this weekend's Nicole Murray with senior correspondent Emily Stewart at Business Insider. Coming up next on This Weekend, tech leaders missing the point on AI.

0: KOA News Time is 5:30. A new warning for Russia and China as the U.S. considers further military action against Iran.
1: Iran claiming it has launched a wave of drones toward U.S. targets, American forces striking Iranian drone sites near the Strait of Hormuz, which remains closed off to most ships. Back here at home, gas prices soaring. The average gallon of gas now at $4.10, up 20 cents compared to last month. The president warning Russia and China to stay out of the war. Trump saying both countries have agreed to stop selling weapons to Iran. Michelle Franzen, ABC News, New York.
0: The Rockies opened their three-game series in Milwaukee Friday night with a 5-2 win over the Brewers. They play again tonight. KOA coverage begins at 4 o'clock, first pitch at 5:10. Our next update at 6 o'clock. From the Common Spirit Health KOA News Desk, I'm Mindy Stone on KOA.
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3: Number of incidents to talk about right now, I'm afraid. Looking at I-25 northbound, a crash between 144th and E-470 looks like the right lane's blocked. On I-76 westbound, there's a crash between 74th and I-270. Looks like two right lanes blocked there. Please do exercise caution. Watch out for emergency crews, passengers and vehicles. Off highway, 56th is closed to both directions between Peña and Tower due to sewer line work. Fox 31 pinpoint weather. Looking at isolated thunderstorms today. High of 99, overnight low 68. Currently 73 degrees in Denver. I'm Vic D on KOA 850 AM and 94.1 FM.
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1: Thanks for spending time with us. Gordon Deal with Nicole Murray. Coming up this half hour, trouble for baseball's oldest umpires. Also, how is it we're still using paper checks? And the home edition that helped a runner set the record in the mile. We'll have that story in about 20 minutes. Are tech bosses cutting off their noses to spite their faces regarding AI? Tech analyst Rob Enderle says if there's one constant among executive leadership, it is the profound temptation to sacrifice long-term strategic viability for short-term financial gains. It's a piece he wrote for Medium.com. Rob, what's happening?
2: Well, so what's happening, is, as almost always happens, is leadership tends to focus on tactical benefits and forgets their strategic imperatives. I mean, in some cases, because the CEOs are really only on the job for six to ten years, so not really used to thinking long term anymore, and they're measured on quarterly results. And AI has this potential to significantly reduce costs over the short term by exchanging the long-term viability of the company for that. And in this case, what it means is these folks are looking at AI as a way to replace entry-level workers and cut that labor cost. But the end result is entry-level workers grow up to be your experts over time. And if you get rid of your entry-level workers, you won't get the experts. I mean, you, for a period of time, you could hire from other companies, but then that's going to destroy your culture. It's going to destroy the cohesiveness of the firm. And as I said in the piece, if this kind of behavior continues, an awful lot of companies by 2040 will be either gone or hollowed out so much they won't be viable anymore.
1: What do you recommend they do instead here, Rob, and how?
2: Well, so what AI can do other than replace people, it can enhance them. It's a force multiplier. And so you can take an entry-level worker and apply AI to them, and they become far more capable. And yet they're still an entry-level worker. So that has a cost benefit. And then in that case, your entry-level workers are learning how to scale up their skills over time, and you don't hollow out the firm as a result. So the smart companies are recognizing that AI can be used in two ways. It can be used to displace people. It could also be used to enhance them. And in this case, enhancing people is much better for the long-term outcomes that they should be focused on.
1: We're speaking with Rob Enderle. How might the onboarding process here change?
2: Onboarding process is quite different. As we go through the process, I mean, it used to be you'd look for people with degrees. Now you're looking for people with certifications. This technology is changing so fast that anybody coming out of college is obsolete by the time they exit. And so you're looking for people that have remained current, that have current certifications in the platforms that you want them to use, and are well versed on how to prompt and how to do

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2: September 1979. Virginia's top prison band, Edge of Daybreak, is about to attempt the impossible, recording their debut album behind bars in just five...
3: Halfway through baseball's first year using automated ball strike system, an undeniable pattern has emerged that points to a universal truth. Getting older isn't easy, especially for umpires being exposed by challenges to their calls. Here's Jared Diamond, baseball writer at the Wall Street Journal. Jared, what are we seeing?
4: I've been paying attention all season to the rollout of the robot umpires, better known as the automated ball strike system, or ABS, baseball's new great innovation to have computers help out with calling balls and strikes. And I couldn't help but notice that the umpires that seem to be having the most trouble with adjusting to this new world order were the more veteran umpires. So we decided to take a look at it using data at the All-Star break. And what we found was really pretty stark. The overturn rate, meaning how often the computer changes the calls for umpires, it essentially went up in a straight line as the umpires got older. Umpires that are younger than 40 were overturned about half of the time. Umpires 40 to 49 at 54% of the time. 50 or older was over 57% of the time. And the oldest of the umpires, the handful that were 55 or older, are being overturned 58.2% of the time. And it's just really telling to sort of see in black and white the difference between the veterans and the new crop.
3: All right, so I guess knee-jerk reaction is, well, they're older, eyes aren't as good, reaction not as good. Is that always the case?
4: I think it's definitely true, and it's absolutely a major factor, right? Older umpires, it's not a surprise that in that profession, you perhaps would see your skills decrease with age. These are guys that are trying to evaluate where a ball moving 100 miles an hour crossed over a little white a dish, and often it's crossing at the absolute edge. It's not like the umpires are missing by a foot. They're missing usually by a fraction of an inch. But there is more to it, I think, than just the eyesight, which is the way the profession has changed over the years. These older umpires grew up at a time well before we had this technology to sort of judge where every pitch was it a ball or strike? And the idea of sort of calling a perfect strike zone wasn't really valued among umpires. That wasn't really the job. We sort of accepted that every umpire would kind of have his own interpretation of the zone, and you knew that some umpires were a little more pitcher-friendly, others were more favorable toward hitters. That was okay as long as the umpire was consistent within the game for both teams. That's really what players and teams were looking for, consistency. As time went on, all this technology came to pass, and the younger umpires were raised in this world where they were expected to call, you know, quote-unquote, perfect strike zone. Now, younger umpires have been using ABS in the minor leagues in some fashion is going back to as far as 2021. So it shouldn't necessarily be a shock that umpires that have come up through the minors using the computer are going to be better at calling.

0: into the computer strike zone than these other older umpires that were sort of thrown into it this spring training and had a couple games behind the plate to get used to it and now have to do it in games. So I do think that's absolutely a major factor here.
1: We're speaking with Jared Diamond, national baseball writer at the Wall Street Journal. The story is called "The Oldest Umpires in Baseball Are Blowing the Most Calls. Just Ask the Robots." What does Major League Baseball say about this, or the umpires organization for that matter?
0: Well, the umpire union didn't comment for the story, which I wasn't really surprised about. I understand. They have to look out for their most tenured members. Major League Baseball, not surprisingly, predictably defended the umpires, said that, by and large, they're having an incredible season. A spokesman for MLB told me that the umpires are, they're calling balls and strikes with 95% accuracy, which they say is the highest, the best accuracy rate they have on record. But look, I do think that that's what they're saying. What they're thinking, I believe, might be a little bit different.
1: Thanks, Jared. Jared Diamond, baseball writer at the Wall Street Journal. Coming up next on This Weekend, why paper checks are like cockroaches.
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9: 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We're here to get it started. This Weekend with Gordon Deal.
1: Glad you could spend some time with us. While some people prefer writing checks because they leave a paper trail and don't come with the processing fees often tacked onto electronic payments, money experts say there's a significant fraud risk that's growing even as check usage declines. Here's Jenna Contino, personal finance reporter at MarketWatch, Jenna, what's the status of paper checks?
10: They aren't used very often, but they're still here. So the latest Federal Reserve data looks at 2024, and checks accounted for just 4% of non-cash payments. And that's down from 59% in the year 2000, which is around the time, you know, when credit and debit cards really became the norm. But before that, it was normal to whip out your checkbook at the grocery store, gas station, mall, everything like that. But now, increasingly, checks are used more for small businesses or for individuals making larger payments. You know, if there's a contractor at your house and you have to pay a $2,000 down payment, you might not have that cash laying around, but that's where your checkbook comes in handy.
1: And so how, I guess, big is the fraud risk, and what is it?
10: Yeah, definitely. Fraud risk is growing. I spoke with a fraud company. NASDAQ Verafin said that in 2025 alone, they caught $1 billion in check fraud. Then that's just the fraud that they caught. And it's mostly from mail fraud. You know, if you're writing a check, dropping it in those blue post office boxes, you know, people can use tongs and grab those checks, rip them open, things like that. But even as check usage is declining, just their accessibility means that there's that fraud is going to be there, and that fraud is definitely growing. And like I was saying, with more people are increasingly using them for larger payments. The average value of a check payment was $2,653 in 2024, and that's a $300 jump since just 2021.
1: Oh, wow.
10: And nearly a threefold increase since 2000, when, you know, more than half of the population was using them regularly for non-cash payments. So, you know, as those balances get higher, that becomes more of a target for fraudsters as well.
1: Jeez. I mean, if a check gets stolen, you mentioned, out of, say, a blue post office box.
10: Yeah.
1: I mean, it's already filled out. It's signed, right? The amount is handwritten. Like, how does it do something with that?
10: Yeah. I mean, the good thing is, if you catch that early, you know, you check that it's been cashed by the wrong person or something happens, you can contact your bank and get that money back. But there are crazy ways that, that these scammers can really mess with your checks. I mean, they can use nail polish remover to erase the writing on it, to change the name or change the balance. So that's why consumer advocates recommend using a gel pen, because that actually gets soaked into the check. There were instances of, you know, checks paid out to the IRS, tax checks, people changing IRS to MRS, just turning that I into an M. Jeez. And then putting their name after. So there are plenty of ways that these fraudsters can get creative with how they are messing with people's checks. It's kind of wild.
1: Thanks, Jenna. Jenna Contino, personal finance reporter at MarketWatch. Coming up next on This Weekend, how dedicated a runner became to breaking the record in the mile.
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0: Thanks for joining us. Scottish runner Josh Kerr just put in the fastest mile time in human history, breaking a record that had stood for 27 years after clocking 3 minutes 42.66 seconds. Set at the recent London Diamond League Athletics meet, Kerr finished a half second faster than the legendary Moroccan runner Hisham El Garouj. Unapologetically bold, the Olympic silver medalist widely publicized his intention to break the men's fastest mile record at the start of the year and spent much of it in intense training. Back in March, Kerr had announced a plan dubbed Project 222, a promise to slice 2.22 seconds off his personal best and topple the record. But the Wall Street Journal says Kerr made the mile his entire life. He lives in Albuquerque, New Mexico, about a mile above sea level, and he and his wife converted their bedroom into an altitude chamber to add about 3,000 more feet of elevation. He spent as much time as possible there to boost his ability to carry oxygen. That'll do it for this hour. For Nicole Murray, I'm Gordon Deal. 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
1: You know that I recommend the Berg Simpson Law Firm to anybody who needs a personal injury or workman's comp attorney. Berg Simpson has recovered over $2 billion for their clients, but that's not the main reason I appreciate them so much. It's that the attorneys at Berg Simpson truly care about their clients. An attorney is always involved in your case, not just a paralegal. And if a client is struggling with anything, they will try to help because they truly are good lawyers changing lives. Berg Simpson, B-U-R-G Simpson.
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18: KOA News Time is 6 o'clock. With a heat advisory in effect today and tomorrow, the Denver metro area will be bumping up against the record highs. National Weather Service meteorologist Bernie Meyer.
19: Record highs for this time of year are right around 100 degrees. We're looking at 99 for Saturday for Denver, then I believe 100 for Sunday. So those records could be topped this weekend.
18: The National Weather Service has collected data in Denver since 1872. Just over 60% of the record highs for Denver have been set in the past 25 years, all of which have been recorded at DIA. There was a report of a bear attack in Boulder County. As it turns out, there was no attack, but a startling scene just the same near Beaver Reservoir.
20: Colorado Parks and Wildlife responded to the report of an unconscious adult man inside his camper. The bear was, in fact, inside the camper, but did not harm the unconscious man. The bear was in the camper because of the scent of rotten food. After the bear left, Boulder County sheriffs arrived. They transported the man to a hospital. Parks and Wildlife does say bear activity has increased because of the drought and fewer sources of natural food. Steve Mark, KOA.
18: Auto theft continues to decrease in Colorado.
21: That's according to the latest numbers from the Colorado State Patrol and Colorado Auto Theft Prevention Authority. Compared to halfway through last year, 3,000 fewer vehicles have been stolen in Colorado this year, a 35% reduction. The most stolen vehicle in Colorado so far this year is a Hyundai Elantra, followed by the Chevrolet Silverado, Ford F-150, Hyundai Sonata, and Jeep Cherokee. The highest number of auto thefts occurred in Denver, followed by Aurora, Colorado Springs, and Pueblo. Chad Bauer, KOA.
18: 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I'm Mindy Stone on KOA.
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23: Crash I-25 northbound between 8th and Colfax. Looks like that section of the highway is closed. Please do exercise caution. Watch out for emergency crews, passengers and vehicles. Outside of that, no major stalled delays or crashes on any of your Denver metro highways. Off-highway 56th is closed between Peña and Tower due to sewer line work. Fox 31, pinpoint weather, looking at partly cloudy day today with isolated thunderstorms. High of 99, overnight low 68. Current temperature in Denver, 74 degrees. I'm Vic D on KOA 850 AM and 94.1 FM.
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25: 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And I want you to check them out when you have a chance, because they really have some great products to improve your health and the health of your family. Okay, on today's show, we're talking about vitamin D, sometimes referred to as the sunshine vitamin. But folks, here's the problem. Many of us aren't getting enough sunshine lately between slathering on those powerful sunscreens and spending more time indoors. And what it really comes down to is this vitamin D deficiency that's out there is causing an avalanche of health problems for 70% of our population, ranging from pain, loss of balance, muscle weakness, depression, increased blood pressure, arthritis, memory loss, and even a compromised immune system. And I have Dr. Michael Pincus with me today to talk about the most effective way to get vitamin D. Dr. Pincus, it's good to talk to you again.
26: Chris, it's great to be back. Thank you.
25: You know, many of you know that Dr. Pincus is a nationally recognized authority on natural and alternative health. He's a successful chiropractor. He's worked with top Hollywood celebrities, professional and Olympic athletes, and he continues to be very involved in some of today's top health concerns. And let's kind of start at the top, Dr. Pincus, and talk a little bit about what are some of the warning signs that you may be deficient in vitamin D?
26: Okay, well, part of it is how you feel. And one of the things, Chris, is being tired for no apparent reason.
25: Okay.
26: But on the reverse side of that, I've seen that a lack of vitamin D affects your sleep. Okay, another big sign is that your bones ache. Now, there's a lot of people listening who've been diagnosed with osteoporosis, which is a thinning of the bone.
25: Mm-hmm.
26: But again, a vitamin D deficiency. A big one is muscle weakness. So you try to get up from a couch, you get in and out of a car, and you're finding it more and more difficult. And that's leading to the high high, high prevalence of people falling and injuring themselves.
0: Ah, okay. All right.
26: Which is a huge problem.
0: Right, exactly.
26: Another one is you tend to get more colds, especially upper respiratory problems.
0: Okay.
26: Problems with blood pressure, cardiovascular problems, digestive problems, constipation, bloating, gas.
0: Mm-hmm.
26: It's very, very common. And if you're a diabetic, there's all kinds of data about being deficient in vitamin D, and the list goes on and on. It's a huge problem.
0: What does vitamin D actually do in the body? What is it used for?
26: Well, when we use the word vitamin, it's actually kind of a misnomer because vitamin D is actually a hormone.
0: Okay.
26: And this regulates thousands of genes in the body. Everything from pain, blood sugar, immune system, blood pressure, bone strength. Plus, vitamin D has been linked to maintaining colon health, breast, prostate, and ovarian health. But I'll tell you what, the way we're taking vitamin D is all wrong. It's all messed up.
0: Well, why do you say that? Why is it messed up?
26: Well, first of all, you go to your doctor and they say, yeah, I'm going to put you on a vitamin D supplement, and it's like 400 international units, which is totally worthless. Or God forbid, if you're listening right now and you're taking a multivitamin and you think you're covered, that's why you're on 6 or 8 or 10 different prescription drugs. I'll tell you that right now.
0: Hmm.
26: Because your body is not getting enough D. The other thing is that vitamin D is an oil. You don't absorb oils in your body. They're very difficult to digest.
0: Okay.
26: So I've come up with my own vitamin D, which I call Dr. Pincus's vitamin D3 formula.
0: So Dr. Pincus, what makes your fast melt vitamin D formula so unique?
26: Well, Chris, first of all, I put 5,000 units of vitamin D3 per serving in each tablet so you can actually feel the difference. I wanted to give you enough dosage so it really goes to work. Second, I use the right type of vitamin D in my formula, which is superior and readily available so your body can digest it, and this is known as vitamin D3. And third, my formula is a fast-melt tablet that's available for immediate absorption.
0: You know, you mentioned that vitamin D is an oil, so how were you able to make your formula into a fast-melt?
26: Well, good question, Chris. Here's what I've done. I've worked with an advanced team of scientists, and these guys, they know their stuff, and they're using this technology to convert vitamin D, which is an oil, into a dry powder. And once they do that, they put it in this fast dissolving melt for immediate absorption and quick results that you can feel.
0: What's some of the feedback that you're getting, Dr. Pincus, from people that are taking your fast melt D3?
26: Well, I'm getting tons of feedback. You know, I've got people that email me. Here's an email from Betty, and she writes, I was diagnosed with a severe vitamin D deficiency, and she said she tried many other vitamin supplements.
0: Okay.
26: And then she discovered my D3, and she said she went back to her doctor, had her blood test, and her blood test went back into a normal range just within weeks.
0: Wow. All right, folks, I want to take a moment here to let you listeners know that if you want to try Dr. Pincus's vitamin D3 formula, there's a special toll-free number for you to call. 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And remember, folks, you have absolutely nothing to lose here because Dr. Pincus's vitamin D3 formula is guaranteed to be safe and effective or your money back. And when you do call and order, you will not be automatically enrolled in one of those monthly subscription programs. This is a one-time order. So the number to call is 1-800-476-5613. I'll give it to you again. It's 1-800-476-5613. All right, for those of you just joining us, I have Dr. Michael Pincus on the line with us today. We've been talking about Dr. Pincus's fast melt vitamin D3 formula, and this vitamin D deficiency is really an epidemic now, causing all kinds of health concerns. But the issue is, even if you're trying to get vitamin D back in your body, you're most likely taking the wrong type or the wrong form of vitamin D the wrong way, maybe not even getting enough of it. And Dr. Pincus, why don't we start here by talking about, you know, why is this deficiency such an epidemic? despite all of the awareness and the products that you see on the store shelves containing vitamin D.
26: Well, yeah, that's a good point. 70% of us in this country are deficient in vitamin D. The fact is that your body needs vitamin D. This is a hormone that should be there, and it's not there. And the statistics show that back in the 70s when we started getting cable networks and, of course, with the internet, we're not going outside, and most of us get no vitamin D from the sun.
0: What makes your FastMelt D3 formula a much better choice?
26: Well, Chris, first of all, I put 5,000 units of vitamin D3 per serving in each tablet so you can actually feel the difference. Second, I use the right type of vitamin D in my formula. And third, I've worked with an advanced team of scientists, and they're using this technology to put it in this fast dissolving melt for immediate absorption and quick results that you can feel.
0: Now, is your FastMelt vitamin D3 formula manufactured here in the U.S., Dr. Pincus?
26: Yeah, absolutely. My formula is manufactured right here in the USA, Chris. In fact, we have a facility that is a cGMP certified lab, which means current good manufacturing practices. And this is an FDA mandated set of rules that we follow. As a matter of fact, just recently, the FDA came in and did an inspection, and they said, hey, guys, keep up the good work.
0: Now, you mentioned earlier that there's a strong connection between vitamin D and diabetes. Talk a little bit about how your FastMelt D3 formula could help folks that are dealing with diabetes or even at risk of getting diabetes.
26: Well, yeah, diabetes is a huge problem. And in type 2 diabetics, what we find is that there's plenty of insulin in the body, but the insulin is not recognized by the cells. And so what vitamin D3 does is it takes that problem and it seems to fix it. Now, they've studied vitamin D3 and it's improved this insulin signature by 60%. And just to give you a comparison, the most popular diabetic drug improves it 13%.
0: Wow. Now, let me ask you this, Dr. Pincus. How can your FastMelt D3 formula help boost your immune system?
26: Vitamin D is responsible for 200 different chemicals that your immune cells produce to fight off bacteria and viruses. Listen, if you're someone that's susceptible to having any type of cold flu, I would start right now taking one of my vitamin D3 melts every day. And one of the nice things about this is that besides your immune system being better, you'll find your energy better, you'll find less pain, less arthritic type pain, more mobility, flexibility, better muscle strength, and if you're someone who's concerned about falling, you'll have better balance and a better sense of walking, which is so important, is it?
0: So, and how do you take it, Dr. Pincus?
26: You can take it in the morning, you can take it at night, you don't need water, and you put it in your mouth, and, you know, maybe count to 30, it's gone.
0: Wow. And maybe you can share again, for those that may have just joined us, some of the responses that you get from people that have been taking your formula, and what kind of results have they seen?
26: Let me tell you my own story. So, over the summer, I didn't take as much of my D3. I was actually traveling, and I ran out of it. So what happened to me is, you know, I'm basically pain-free, but all of a sudden, I started having pain in my hand. I go, what is this? This is weird. But then I realized that I had run out of my D3 formula, and I went off of it for several weeks. And the minute I started going on it, it took about 7, maybe 8 days, the pain went away.
0: Wow.
26: Crazy, isn't it?
0: That's how you know something's working, right? If you stop and the health issues come back, well, there's your answer.
26: That's the best test that anyone can listen to, especially if you're on the fence. You're going, well, I wonder if this is really for me. And what I would do, Chris, is next time you give out the number to have people order, is go ahead and order it. I know you mentioned it's a risk-free offer, and go ahead and try it yourself and stay on it for 5, 6 weeks. And then if you still doubt it, then go off of it and see if anything gets worse.
0: 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So what do you think, folks? Are you one of the 70% of people listening most likely taking the wrong type of vitamin D supplement? Joining us today is our good friend, Dr. Michael Pincus, and we've been talking about his Fast Melt vitamin D3 formula. And Dr. Pincus, what you're saying is that most of us are deficient in vitamin D, and because of that deficiency, it's causing health issues like pain, muscle weakness, immune problems, and that most vitamin D supplements are not the best form, and more importantly, it's not the right amount of vitamin D to really make an impact. Is that what you're saying?
26: Yeah, it's exactly what I'm saying, Chris. It's a multifaceted problem where, one, we're not getting enough vitamin D3 in our system.
0: Mm-hmm.
26: Vitamin D3 is responsible for activating 2,000 different genes in the body, controlling everything from diabetes to hormone production to muscle strength, heart beating correctly, digestion, immune system. It's a really long list. And honestly, it surprised me because in medical school, we learned that vitamin D was necessary for the bones. We get enough being outside and in our milk, and end of story.
0: Right.
26: And for the first 20-some years of my practice, I never prescribed vitamin D. I just didn't think it was necessary. And then in the early 2000s, the studies started coming out, and now there's over 2,300 studies that just show that vitamin D is absolutely necessary. It's not just a good idea. It's absolutely necessary. It's a hormone that should be in the body, and it's not there.
0: Can you share some of that research, Dr. Pincus, and more importantly, what's the conclusion of the research related to vitamin D?
26: Well, one of the biggest studies ever on vitamin D were from the U.S. Navy.
0: Okay.
26: So I think it was like 145,000 men and women were studied, and they found that the number one non-combat reason that people died in the Navy was due to melanoma.
0: So skin cancer.
26: So I'm reading this study. You know, I kind of paused right there, and I went, yeah, it makes sense. You know, people are out on the decks of ships in the equator and all over the world, and they're getting the harmful UV sun rays, and they're developing skin cancer. But then I read on, and it said most of the victims were office workers, like clerks and people in hangars and inside. And I went, oh, my God.
0: Hmm.
26: So it was a link going back to vitamin D deficiency in the body.
0: What about muscle and bone strength? Can your D3 formula help with that?
26: Yeah, it's critical. Like if you're someone that's over 50, especially, you're seeing a progression of the core muscles in your body starting to slow down. First, it's kind of a clumsiness that people kind of feel like they're getting clumsy physically. And then it's a lack of flexibility that you start to stiffen up, and you feel it at night, especially if you're in bed, rolling from side to side. You'll wake up with your knees hurting, your legs are restless, your shoulders hurt. That's that stiffness setting in that's associated with the lack of this vitamin D3 in my formula. So if you're someone listening right now and you're having a lot of joint pain, bone pain, muscle pain, fibromyalgia, I would say start on my formula like immediately. And start taking one or two of my vitamin D3s a day for the first week or two to get your doses up quickly.
0: So let me ask you about these gummy vitamins. Does that work? Can you put enough vitamin D into a little gummy bear? And is that the best way to get it into your body?
26: No, of course not, Chris. You know, they'll go to any types of lengths to try to market things that seem good, but you're taking a lot of sugar and gelatin and wax. My thing is, it's not what you take, it's what your body absorbs.
0: Well, I want to talk more about what happens when people start taking your Fast Melt D3 formula.
26: Boy, that's a really good question, because the first area that vitamin D seems to affect is your energy, your sleep, your outlook, your moods, and then after being on it for a while, your core strength will come back. So for those of you who have slowed down, you're going to feel more energy, like physically. So it's kind of like feeling a little bit younger, Chris.
0: And who wouldn't want that?
26: Right.
0: And maybe you can share again, for those that may have just joined us, some of the responses that you get from people that have been taking your formula, and what kind of results have they seen?
26: Well, Well, one of the surprising ones was I gave it to my brother-in-law, who had gone to his doctor and was very concerned about his cholesterol, his blood fat, and his weight. And I put him on my vitamin D3, and he went back in 3 months later, and his blood profile was perfect.
0: All right, I want to take a moment here to let you listeners know that, again, if you want to try Dr. Pincus' vitamin D3 formula, there is a special toll-free number for you to call right now. 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So that number to call is 1-800-476-5613. And keep in mind, folks, you have absolutely nothing to lose here because Dr. Pincus' vitamin D3 formula is guaranteed to be safe and effective or your money back. And when you do call an order, you're not going to be enrolled in one of those automatic monthly subscription programs. This is a one-time order. So I encourage you, the number to call is 1-800-476-5613. I'll give it to you again. It's 1-800-476-5613. So how about it, folks? I mean, what it really comes down to here is we're not getting the right form or enough vitamin D delivered the right way, which is why we have so many of these health concerns that you probably can't put your finger on. And Dr. Pincus, I want to start just recapping here that there are a couple different forms of vitamin D, and maybe explain why the typical form that you would find in most off-the-shelf D formulas is different from what you've put together here.
26: Well, there's vitamin D2 and there's vitamin D3. And D2 is the type of vitamin D that has to be activated by your body. So it has to be converted into vitamin D3. Vitamin D3 is the activated form, so it's ready to go to work. Now, the vitamin D3 that I use in my formula, I think it's the best because I've seen the best results with myself, my family, with my patients. Plus, I've worked with the lab where the people in the lab have taken this and they test their blood every day to see how the D is going, and it's going up and out through the roof where it should be.
0: Wow. So, Dr. Pincus, I mean, who should consider taking your fast melt vitamin D formula?
26: Well, I would definitely start with kids for development and immunity. Obviously, young adults in their 20s need vitamin D to keep their immune system strong. Mm-hmm. Then men and women in their 30s, you're talking about heart health, immunity, cardiovascular problems start to turn on, but it's also the child-rearing years, and vitamin D for pregnant women is very, very important.
0: Mm-hmm.
26: People in their 40s, that's when, you know, you start feeling more of those aches and pains like you've never felt before. You think you're getting older. And again, it's important for your hormones and to keep yourself physically active. And of course, when you're in your 50s, you start feeling stiffer. You can't golf. You can't play tennis. You know, you start becoming aware of your body not functioning.
0: Mm-hmm.
26: And then people over 60, I just wish that every senior citizen would go on this formula. Imagine living in your senior years where you have confidence in your balance and you're able to have the energy to get things done and mental clarity. You know, this is more and more important as we go along because people are living longer, but the quality of life is not great.
0: You know, is it ever too late, Dr. Pincus, such that your fast melt D3 formula wouldn't be a worthwhile investment?
26: If you can see the breath on the mirror in the morning, then you know that you're a candidate for this. Because a lot of the things that people suffer from, they're suffering from a lack of this vitamin in their body. So it's never too late to try something like this. And the sooner you can get on my formula, the better odds you're going to have of having a really healthy, high-energy, high-mobility life from here on out.
0: Yeah, well, it makes a lot of sense. And Dr. Pincus, what can someone expect when they start taking your Fast Melt D3 formula?
26: Well, you're going to notice within the first several days that something's changed. changing in your body, because this kickstarts so many different cycles in your body that you'll start having less pain, having more energy, and having better mental clarity, better sleep. Your moods can be affected by this. Vitamin D3 is necessary to get these things running.
0: Well, Dr. Pincus, unfortunately, we only have a few minutes left. Anything else you want to share with our audience here in our final minutes?
26: For those of you listening, we've covered a lot of ground. Working with the body is tricky, as you know. And we're talking to your listeners of your show. You know, they're of all walks of life with all various conditions. And so I'm trying to give some good health advice here, Chris. The point is get yourself out of it. Get yourself on this formula and see for yourself. It's not against the law for you to try something to see if it works.
0: That's an, that's an interesting way to put it.
26: We're talking about nutrition. We're not talking about rocket science here.
0: Right,
26: but
0: right.
26: There's a lot of science behind what I'm talking about. The key is to get on this formula and give it a month or two. Every day, take one of these things and start to see improvements in your pain, your blood pressure, your blood sugar, your energy, your sleep habits. This is my appeal to your listeners to get on this formula and try it for themselves.
0: Well, Dr. Pincus, again, thank you for taking time to be with us today.
26: Thank you, Chris.
0: All right, folks. 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And be sure to join us again next week for another great show. I'm Chris McKay. Have a great day, everybody.
18: 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The rescheduled White House Correspondents' Dinner, postponed by a shooting months ago, has now finally been held last night in D.C.
1: President Donald J. Trump.
2: With fewer guests and far less glitz, the toned-down redo of the White House Correspondents' Dinner still made history as President Trump spoke at the event for the first time.
3: Let's have a little bit of fun, you know. I said, what do we do here? 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
2: Much of his hour-long remarks had the president insulting his press corps hosts.
3: You could be very difficult. You could be very, very difficult people.
2: Trump was seen congratulating the journalists who were honored by the association for work he blasted when it was published, and even filed a lawsuit over in a case a judge dismissed.
18: ABC's Stephen Portnoy. The Rockies beat the Brewers last night 5-2. They play again tonight. KOA coverage begins at 4, first pitch at 5:10. Our next update at 7 o'clock. From the Common Spirit Health KOA News Desk, I'm Mindy Stone on KOA.
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23: Crash I-25 northbound between 8th and Colfax. Looks like that section of the highway is closed. Please do exercise caution. Watch out for emergency crews, passengers, and vehicles. Outside of that, no major stalls, delays, or crashes on any of your Denver metro highways. Off-highway 56th is closed between Peña and Tower due to sewer line work. Fox 31, pinpoint weather, looking at It's a partly cloudy day today with isolated thunderstorms, high of 99, overnight low 68. Current temperature in Denver, 74 degrees. I'm Vic D on KOA 850 AM and 94.1 FM.
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19: Now, this is a lot of money we're talking about. Welcome back to Mile High Money with Adam Moeller and Jackie Selby. Look at all this money that people are leaving behind. $2.1 trillion, Adam, are left behind in old 401ks as Americans move around and don't claim that money?
20: Yeah, I think it was the estimated average forgotten 401k balance was over $66,000. So,
19: yikes.
20: Yeah, big number. And, you know, I mean, people are, it's not like it used to be where you work for the same company your entire career. You know, you get a watch, you retire, you have Social Security come in, you get a pension from that company, you live for 5 years, you pass away, and that's that. You know, it's,
19: right.
20: things have changed. And so, you know, a lot of people are hopping between jobs. And things get lost. But, I know that there's some websites that we can point you to. It's, you know, it may not. I think that people get so busy in the everyday hustle and bustle that, you know, you can forget about this stuff.
19: Well, I think it's important to note that if the average forgotten 401k is 66 grand. This is not a day to cash it in and go on a trip. You probably, if you can find one of these accounts or you have one, good idea to roll it into an IRA.
20: Yeah, absolutely. And so I think that's, we haven't talked about this in a long time, Jackie, and I used to mention it all the time. I try to hit on the same things every show if I feel like they're very important. So some random listener, you know, I know my buddy and my good client, Derek and Tristan, his brother, I know he's walking his dog and listening, but for some other people out there that are just driving by or going to the grandkids soccer game or whatever it is, you want to work with someone that's independent. You want to work with a fiduciary firm. And those are so important, right? And some of the things that I've seen over the years, and just, is there a better, smarter, cheaper, safer, more efficient way of doing things? Who are you working with? Why are you working with them? What do you have, an income plan? Do you have a withdrawal strategy? You know, things that I'm a fan of, things that I'm not a fan of. And we haven't talked about this in a while, but, you know, if you've got an old 401k that's lying around and you've left that employer, you've left the job, you've retired, that you got to roll that over into an IRA. You know, whether it's with me or whether it's with someone else, you know, you want to do that because, you know, with old 401ks, what I see is there's such limited funds inside there. You know, it's hard to figure out the fees that you're paying. You're not getting any advice. No one's helping you pick those. I never hear that. Out of the thousands of people I met with, I never hear, yeah, I've got this, you know, my 401k provider's doing a great job helping me manage the funds in there. I don't think I've ever once heard that. And you know, you're limited in what funds you have available to you. Usually there's a few stock funds, a few equity funds, a few bond funds, and then a laundry list here of target date funds. And, you know, target date funds sound great where it makes it easy for you. You don't have to do anything, but they're typically the most expensive plans. They're the most expensive funds. And go and look at what they did in 2022. They were all down, you know, 12 to 20% on average. Oh. They were down 17, 18%. And they're just going from stock to bond. So the closer you get to that target date, you're just going from stock to bond. And so, you know, again, there's a better way of doing it. If you've got an old 401k that's lying around, you want to roll that over into an IRA, and now you have control. So if you want to do tactically managed portfolios, if you want to do annuities, if you want to do CDs, if you want whatever you want to do, now you can do it. You're not limited and restricted in that 401k plan. And so the other thing, Jackie, is if you're 59 and a half, you can do what's called an in-service rollover. So even if you're still working, you're saying, hey, I'm not going to retire. I'm still working. I like my job. You still can contribute. You still get the match. But once you hit 59 and a half, you can say, I want to take some of this money, and it depends on the employer, maybe all of the money, and do a rollover. It's called an in-service rollover. It's not taxable. You don't get penalized. You're just saying, hey, I want to take this money and do something better with it. And you can roll it over into an IRA. And now, again, you're not restricted and limited. You can do whatever you want with those funds.
5: I like the idea of that. Moving it instead of just forgetting about it, because it's easier to do that. Because, like you said, there could be fees in there, like Matt. And maybe even the employer has moved it to an IRA in your name. You got to find this stuff. There's a couple of websites, if you don't mind me throwing these out there, to find your own your old 401k. Retirement Savings Lost and Found. It's a database. You could Google search this, or the National Registry of Unclaimed Retirement Benefits. But do call Adam. He can also direct you at 800-467-0737, 800-467-0737. Let's get that thing to working for you a little bit better.
20: Yeah, and I do. I think consolidating, too, can make life a lot simpler, right? And
5: yeah.
20: So we can compare everything, you know, and I'm not saying, hey, everyone should do this. Of course, we want to come. So you got missing or undertaken an RMD can trigger that, you know, IRS penalty. And so I think the biggest thing is just knowing what's out there, knowing what you have, consolidating accounts. And just so RMD, you know, your required minimum distribution. I know we were talking about rolling a 401k over to an IRA. And so RMD, required minimum distributions, is what you have to take out once you hit, again, it used to be 70 and a half. A lot of people still think that's what it is. And then it went to 72, now 73, it's going to 75. But you've got to take out, it's just under 4%. You got to take 4% out of all of those qualified accounts. So if you've got a 401k, you got an IRA, you got a 403b. Now those are separate tax codes, so you would have to take it out of all three. One thing I did want to mention though is there's the still working exception. So if you're still employed and you do not own 5% or more of the company sponsoring the 401k, then you can typically delay your RMDs until the year you actually retire. So that's probably the only reason that I would ever leave money in a 401k. But that never comes up. I mean, it's just, you know, people need money. We want to do, you know, another thing you can't do is you can't do Roth conversions if you got your money in a 401k. So, but I did want to hit on. So if you've got these different plans, let's say you've got a 401k and you've got an IRA. So we can't just take one required minimum RMD. We can't take one required minimum distribution to satisfy both of those. You have to take one from each.
5: Oh, boy.
20: Because it's a different tax code. Now, if you had two IRAs, you could take one RMD that could satisfy both. Yep. So anyway, it's knowing what you have. You know, how many accounts do you have out there? Let's consolidate them. Let's make life easy for you.
5: Right. Even this could confuse the

0: that's helping you.
1: Right.
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1: Yeah, sometimes the best retirement conversations start with the questions people are most interested in, and maybe even the most embarrassed to ask, because people grow defensive. No, I know it. We don't want to feel like a dum-dum, so let's just jump into a couple of these things here on Mile High Money with Adam Moeller. Hey, Adam, my spouse wants to retire next year, but I keep thinking, what if one more bad market year changes everything for us? So how do we know whether that fear is a warning sign or just anxiety?
0: Yeah, thank you for the question, and thank you for listening. And, you know, we talk about the different risks, right? I've got these different handouts that I give to people. One is, you know, from CNBC, it says the title is What Even Vanguard and Fidelity Can't Figure Out. Then we got the Forbes 10 Questions to Ask When Choosing a Financial Advisor. We've got the 12 Retirement Risks. We've got the Value of a Financial

0: Advisor, all this stuff that I give to my clients, and one of them is this, the 12 retirement risks and what we can do about it. And number seven on that list is the sequence of return risk, right? The risk of receiving low or negative returns in those first few years, in those early years, and what that can do to a retirement, and it can screw the whole thing up. And so, you know, making sure that you've got an income plan, and we talked about that on today's show, having a personal pension, having a withdrawal strategy, having a plan. You know, I've found that if you have a plan, you don't worry as much. You talk about sleepability, you talk about just not having to worry about it. And that's why on Friday last week, when the market got hammered, I got one call. And that one call was my client, was for my, one of my favorite clients, Jeff. And we just kind of talked through things and went, remember, we've got this personal pension set up for you. It doesn't matter. We don't need this money next week, next year, in 5 years, in 10 years, in 15 years. So why, let's not put it in utility funds. Let's not put it in these defensive stock funds. Let's not put it in CDs or money markets, or let's go and grow this money because it's going to be higher in 10, 15, 20, you know, it's, so if you've got a plan, I don't think you worry as much. And so, yeah, get on my calendar, get with Holly. Let me walk you through it. Let me show you what those numbers look like. And you know, just tell Holly, hey, you know, I was listening to the show and I want to look at a personal pension and what that can do for me. And we'll go from there.
1: That's good. Money that's flexible, money that's going to be there for you. That's important business. Adam's number, 800-467-0737, 800-467-0737. Holly's going to pick up the phone call. It's not some answering service. It's actually Holly, who is Adam's assistant, okay? 800-467-0737. All right, what about if a couple has several accounts from different jobs and every statement looks fine on its own, but how do they know if they actually work together as one retirement plan? Wow.
0: Yeah. Thanks for the question. Thank you for listening. And I'm sure this show was helpful, you know, and we talked about that and just, you know, and what I see, Jackie, you know, what I see, I've met with thousands of people over the years, and what I see is that people don't know what they have. They've got fees that they don't know about. Right. They've got scattered accounts. They got a 401k here. They got an IRA here. And it's not a plan. Right? How about it will come back is not a financial plan. You know, what does it mean if you tell me you've got a balanced account or a moderate portfolio? You know, what's your risk capacity? What's your risk tolerance? How much risk are you comfortable with taking? And so people just don't know what they have. They don't know what type of investment plan they have. And that's what we do for people when they come in and see us. You know, we call it a portfolio MRI or a portfolio X-ray when we go in and you got a second pair of eyes looking at it. And it's an easy one. Are you getting the right return for the amount of fees that you're paying and for the amount of risk that you're taking? And usually the answer is no. And so, yeah, multiple accounts, it creates confusion around risk and taxes and beneficiaries and withdrawal order. And so, you know, all of those accounts can be, you know, different tax-wise, you want to make sure, you know, with the beneficiaries, we do a beneficiary review or a beneficiary audit, whatever you want to call it there. And I just want to circle back to that last client. And, you know, the only dumb question or silly question or is one that you don't ask. That's how I feel about it. And you shouldn't feel silly for being cautious. And, you know, the key is turning fear into a stress test. Let's stress test your plan. Let's again, go in and do a portfolio X-ray and see if, you know, see what your plan's doing. Let's open up the hood and see what your accounts are doing.
1: It's 800-467-0737. No question's a dumb question. 800-467-0737. Adam is an expert in these fields, but he's not an expert in every field. And so he doesn't expect you to be an expert in his field. But he's happy to share that information with you. It's a bit of education. 800-467-0737. All right, Adam, how about a healthy 63-year-old, but parents are both needing care in their 80s? And so this woman is asking, how do I plan for the inevitability that I'm going to need help without letting long-term fears take over my retirement? It is scary.
0: Yeah, it is. And I just say that it's encouraging because I'd say organization alone can sometimes reveal planning opportunities. I'd say that, you know, right now, if there's a little bit of fear, if there's a little bit of worry, if there's, hey, maybe it's a wake up call. Maybe listening to this show, we're going, hey, let's do something about it. I mean, most people that come into my office and say they want help with planning for long-term care, it's not just because they were thinking about it randomly. It's because they're dealing with it with a friend, a neighbor, a parent, and they're going, hey, I'm seeing what this is doing, this $10,000 a month going out. I want to prepare for this. I want to prepare so my kids don't have to deal with this. And so, yeah, I mean, long-term care and what that is, long-term care planning, it's when someone can't do daily activities, you know, bathing, dressing, eating, you know, and so if you can't perform those things, who's going to help you? You know, or do you have someone that's going to help you? Are you going to take on that financial responsibility of $10,000 a month on your own? Do you have a separate account somewhere that's going to pay for that? And so, you know, kind of the two ways you can do it. I'm getting sidetracked here a little bit, but I'm going to keep going. So the two ways you can do it is you can self-insure and just go, hey, I know it's a risk and I'm going to pay for it. Or you can bring an insurance company on board and shift some of that risk to them. So you got traditional plans, you've got asset-based plans, whether it's a life insurance-based or annuity-based. I'm actually doing both of those as we speak. I've got two separate clients. One of them I'm doing a life insurance-based plan. The other I'm doing an annuity-based plan. And so, you know, I prefer those because someone is going to get something for the money that you're putting in, and it's going to be, you know, tax-free and leveraged up. And so, you know, again, you've got to jump through a few hoops here. You got to do some medical underwriting, but there's a good way of doing it and a not so good way of doing it. And so, but it takes planning. And the younger you are, the healthier you are, the cheaper it is. So again, I started this show by saying, hey, there's no time like right now today. Today's the day. If this is on your mind, if it's something you're thinking about, you know, pick up the phone, get with Holly. She'll get you on my calendar. For listeners of my show, they take priority and they get on my calendar and I see them. And so if that's something, if there's a concern out there, whether it's long-term care planning, whether it's estate planning, whether it's, hey, this market volatility that we're seeing, I want to get a guaranteed lifetime income stream. I want to get a personal pension. I want to plan. Then let's do it. And let's do it today.
1: It's easy enough. 800-467-0737. 800-467-0737. Because it can be really devastating to the person who has to care for them, especially if you're still working. But this lady, she's 63 and healthy. So get a call into Adam. Are these things, do you put a lump sum in there? Is it something you can pay monthly or what?
0: Yeah, I mean, it really, so it depends. Jackie, the plans have changed so much over the years. Mm-hmm. You know, it just like, you know, you say that word annuity and how much those have changed. Same thing with life insurance and long-term care insurance. All those products and strategies have changed and improved so much over the years. So, yeah, if you want to do a lump sum one-time payment and be done with it, you can do it that way. You can do an annual or a monthly payment. And so it's just, you know, again, everyone's different. Everyone's different in the amount of money they have, what they're trying to accomplish here, and so we can set up a strategy that'll work for you.
1: Well, that's really good to know, because people in that age group, you know, in the 55 to 65 or whatever, maybe their kids are already gone and they could plunk some money in there. They're not giving so much to the children. It just depends. 800-467-0737. Everyone's different. 800-467-0737. That's just the way my mind works. All right. Here's a couple. They're saying we're comfortable. We still hesitate every time we spend money on something, though. Anytime we spend something, spend money on something fun. So how do you talk to people about telling them to go out and actually enjoy your retirement, for heaven's sakes?
0: Yeah, Jackie, spending from savings feels emotionally different from spending a paycheck.
1: And it does.
0: Building that personal paycheck, building that personal pension where you got that monthly income stream coming in is a great way to do that. You know, many retirees underspend because they do not have that clear withdrawal strategy. And so I really feel that retirees deserve permission to enjoy the life they plan for when the numbers support it. So, you know, having a personal pension, having an income stream that they can count on regardless of the market, regardless of interest rates, that's powerful. It's sleepability. flexibility. It's not having to worry about things, Jackie. And mm-hmm. A lot of our listeners have been calling in saying, you know, Adam, I've saved well, but I'm concerned about the volatility. I'm concerned about having enough money to last through retirement. Jackie, making sure that folks have an income plan that will last their entire life is what drives us. It's what we're good at. It's what we do day in and day out. Again, I'm going to open up my calendar for the next 10 callers. We offer a free, no cost, no obligation financial review. In this analysis, you're going to get a fee report. You're going to get a risk assessment. I'm going to personally help educate you in how to recognize unnecessary losses in your portfolio and see if by simply protecting your retirement investment, you could experience dramatic growth potential. Secondly, we will perform a tax analysis to reveal how you could possibly reduce your taxes and increase your cash flow. We will also develop a customized income plan utilizing proven strategies, which could strengthen your retirement income and take the worry out of living in retirement. In short, we're going to take the guesswork out of financial planning for you. So again, for the next 10 callers, that's a comprehensive financial review from a licensed fiduciary that we're providing complimentary with no obligation. If you call right now, we'll also include our latest educational resource, How to Retire Worry-Free. This report is invaluable, and the knowledge inside could save you thousands in retirement.
1: 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Might as well get some information on board before it happens. And keep in mind that Adam Moeller is an independent advisor. And he has to act in a fiduciary fashion. 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Great show this week, Adam.
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2: Information presented on this program is believed to be factual and up-to-date, but we do not guarantee its accuracy, and it should not be regarded as a complete analysis of the subjects discussed. Discussions and answers to questions do not involve the rendering of personalized investment advice, but are limited to the dissemination of general information. A professional advisor should be consulted before implementing any of the options presented. Encompass More Asset Management is registered as an investment advisor with the SEC and only transacts business in states where it is properly registered or is excluded or exempted from registration requirements. Registration with the SEC does not imply a certain...
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2: KOA News Time is 7 o'clock. The heat stays with us through the weekend. National Weather Service meteorologist Bernie Meyer.
3: We warm up this weekend. We're looking at the temperatures climbing well in the 90s, and some locations we'll probably see some low 100 readings both on Saturday and Sunday.
2: Saturday's record high is 99 degrees, 100 on Sunday, with a heat advisory in effect from 11 a.m. to 9 p.m. both today and tomorrow. The Denver Public School Board is holding a special meeting today to discuss concerns the superintendent has raised.
4: The meeting is in response to an email Dr. Marrero sent the board last month, and it was obtained by education publication Chalkbeat. Marrero claims the members are overstepping their authority and are too involved in administrative matters. The DPS school board has a policy governance model, which sets goals for the superintendent to reach, but the model doesn't direct the superintendent on how to reach them. Marrero could deem a change in governance as a termination of contract, and if he's terminated without cause, he's owed a year of his salary, about $350,000. Rob Dawson, KOA.
2: Democratic U.S. Congressman Jason Crow is pushing back on the latest round of President Trump's international tariffs. Crow says most of the country opposes them.
5: And Republicans and Democrats and independents alike are like, this is stupid. This is ruining our economy. It's ruining our businesses.
2: The renewed tax impacts imports from more than 60 countries. In sports, the Rockies opened up their three-game series in Milwaukee last night with a 5-2 win over the Brewers. They play again tonight. KOA coverage begins at 4 o'clock. First pitch is scheduled for 5:10 from Milwaukee. Our next update at 7:30. 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
7: Crash I-25 northbound between 8th and Colfax. Looks like that section of the highway is closed. Please do exercise caution. Watch out for emergency crews, passengers and vehicles. Outside of that, no major stalled delays or crashes on any of your Denver Metro highways. Off-highway 56th is closed between Pena and Tower due to sewer line work. Fox 31, pinpoint weather, looking at partly cloudy day today with isolated thunderstorms. High of 99, overnight low 68. Current temperature in Denver, 74 degrees. I'm Vic D on KOA 850 AM and 94.1 FM.
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14: Today, we're discussing the launch of Trump Accounts, a new government-backed investment program designed to help children build long-term financial security. I'm Alex Dingman, host of Your Money, Your Retirement. And as always, I'm here with my friends from Blue Heron Capital, located right here in Englewood, Colorado. The team proudly serving the Denver metro area, all of Colorado and beyond. And with me, as always, CEO and co-founder of Blue Heron Capital, Linda Gardner. Linda, it is so great to be with you today. And I'm excited to talk about this new deal out here, Trump Accounts. Talk high level here about this new opportunity. Later on, we're going to hear some audio from the new Fed chair, and then, of course, our mailbag segment later on. But Linda, this summer just kind of evaporated before our eyes here. It is almost August and all that back to school shopping for folks that have to do that. But hey, we're still in summer right now, still enjoying it.
15: Well, that's right. Summer always seems like it just goes so quickly, doesn't it? We wait and wait and wait for it to get here. And I don't know about you, here in Colorado, spring may or may not occur.
14: Yes,
15: sometimes
14: exactly.
15: It just goes straight to summer and back to winter for a little bit and then back to summer. It's just, right. You know, interesting. It's always been that way and certainly continues. But I love summer. I just love to be in the summertime.
14: Yeah, I know. It seems like the 4th of July, there's always so much anticipation, and then the summer really just goes away after that. I mean, it is August before you know it, but hoping everybody has been enjoying their summer here. And yes, do want to give the number out here for folks. We're going to be giving a lot of great information today. If something resonates with you, if you're out there and you have at least $500,000, maybe $1 million or more in investable assets, and you'd like to set up our offer here, which is a complimentary 20-minute phone visit with one of the Blue Heron Capital advisors. To get started on your retirement plan, all you need to do is call or text the word visit to the number 720-405-4040. Again, that's 720-405-4040. But yes, Linda, if you wouldn't mind, I know this is plenty new to a lot of us out here, so I'm not expecting you to know every in and out, but Trump Accounts, can you explain them a little bit for folks and what the intent is here for families and children?
15: Sure. That's a great question. And so, you know, we first started hearing about Trump Accounts a year ago when they passed the big tax law last year, also known as the Big Beautiful Bill, one big beautiful bill that was passed. So Trump Accounts were a piece of that. But you couldn't open an account until July 4th, 2026. So that was a full year of anticipation to think about the Trump Accounts.
14: Mm-hmm.
15: And so now they're finally here where they can be open and money can go into them and so on. So one of the big pieces about that Trump account is that for babies that are born during this four years that Trump is in office, the government is going to add $1,000 to each Trump account that's opened now until the end of his term here. So that's a pretty exciting thing, $1,000 per baby. That's right. A lot of money coming straight from the government. And there are not really any, there aren't any strings attached. It just needs to be a baby that's born during the 4 years, this 4 year term of Trump's presidency. The baby has to be a U.S. citizen. That is required, has to have, these are the qualifications to get the $1,000. Baby has to be a U.S. citizen, have a social security number, and be born between January 1st, 2025 and December 31st, 2028. So pretty simple.
14: Yeah.
15: For any baby to get that $1,000. Now, well, it's seed money just to get that account going, and then parents can add up to $2,500 per year. Grandparents and charities and governments can add money to those accounts also. And so that is pretty exciting idea that a lot of kids can get really a leg up from the beginning of their life, and then that money has to basically stay in those accounts until the child turns 18.
14: Yes.
15: So this isn't money that goes in and then you can take it out next week and spend it on something. You can't do that. It's got to stay there and it's got to grow. It has some really specific investments, has to be invested in certain ETFs that are, have been identified by the government as very low cost, broad stock market, S&P type investments. So the child actually becomes a stockholder when they open that account, and there's money in that account. So that is pretty exciting.
14: Yeah. Well, and like you mentioned, the $1,000 just for new babies during this presidential term, but any person under 18 can have the Trump account.
15: That's exactly right. I'm glad you mentioned that.
14: Yeah. Catch that.
15: Yeah, they just don't get the $1,000 seed money from the government.
14: Right.
15: But they do get to open those accounts and have the same kind of deferral. And then when they hit 18, money can be withdrawn for the purchase of a house or to pay for education and so on. Now, here's another interesting thing that people may have heard on the news. Some big time people like the Dells, the think Dell Computers.
14: Yes.
15: They have made a huge donation to help put money into Trump accounts for babies. Some other big companies are doing that. A lot of corporations are actually adding to Trump accounts for their employees' babies or children. And so that's an exciting thing. If you work for a big company, you need to ask whether or not that's available to put money into accounts for your children that are young enough to have them.
14: Right. Well, and Linda, for folks out there who maybe already, maybe you're a retiree out there and you already have a plan, maybe something in place to help a grandchild with college, maybe their first home, maybe a business endeavor. So perhaps they already have something in place or they don't. Can you, I'm sure you would offer the opportunity for folks to give you a call to discuss this. Could, you know, what are the different ways that maybe this could be utilized and how maybe it compares to something else that you already have in place?
15: Sure. And a lot of folks, you know, we actually get that question pretty often. Alex, thank you for mentioning it. A lot of people really want to know, how can I put money aside for my grandkids?
14: Yeah.
15: That can be used for good reasons. Like home or education of some kind. They want to benefit their grandkids.
14: Yes.
15: In fact, I've heard people say jokingly on occasion, gosh, if I'd known how much fun the grandkids were, I would have had them first.
14: I love that.
15: Right. Because they do love those grandkids. Those are pretty
14: nothing
15: special
14: like it.
15: Kids. That's absolutely right. So, you know, that can definitely be a part of your plan. How do you set money aside? How do you benefit the kids and the grandkids over time? So that's one of the reasons that we invite you. If you've saved $500,000, a million or more, and you'd like to talk about your retirement plan or maybe create a retirement plan, maybe you don't have one yet, or you'd like to get a second opinion on one that you do have just to make sure you're on track to have the retirement you're hoping for, then we offer you the opportunity to have a complimentary 20-minute phone visit with us. And you know, there's no obligation for that. There's no cost. There's no pressure. All you need to do is call or text the word visit to the number 720-405-4040. That's 720-405-4040. Just call that number or text the word visit to request a complimentary 20-minute phone visit with one of our advisors. And so you can ask questions and begin to figure out more about your retirement future, as well as things you might be thinking about for your kids.
14: No, that's great, Linda. And we only have a minute left in this segment, but I did want to mention another thing that you had brought up right before we had started this segment about how this really gives a great opportunity to talk with your grandkids about finances. And so often you hear people say that there's just a lack of education maybe around finance, especially for young people. And, you know, the difficulty can be for people getting started off. And so this is an opportunity to have that discussion, whether you move forward with the Trump account or not, but just being able to even have that discussion about what this means and what it means to be invested in the stock market, what it means to have a retirement plan, what it means to just have savings, all of that.
15: Oh, it's absolutely right. I get so excited about it because I think that it really is a great way for parents and grandparents to talk to kids about investing for their future and what stock markets are and why it makes sense to have any kind of investment there and so on. In fact, one of our new advisors that we recently hired, he's a paraplanner right now. He'll become an advisor soon, but he has a degree in financial planning and he's working on all of his licenses and working very hard here. Caspian is one of our newest guys. He got interested in finance by his parents helping him open up an investment account when he was very young. Very young. I think a young teenager maybe. And he got so intrigued with it that he really figured out pretty early on which direction he wanted to go with his career. So you never know where it's going to lead for your kids. But at the very least, it gives them an idea of how things work in an economy like ours.
14: Yeah. No, absolutely. Thank you for adding that note, Linda. That is Linda Gardner, CEO and co-founder of Blue Heron Capital, located right here in Englewood, Colorado. 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
14: There's a new chairman at the Federal Reserve, and he's already shaking things up. In his very first meeting, Chairman Kevin Warsh made a bold promise to bring inflation back to 2%, stating inflation is a choice. Well, what could this bold talk mean for you and your money? This is Your Money, Your Retirement. I'm Alex Dingman, of course, alongside my friends from Blue Heron Capital right here in Englewood, Colorado. The team serving the Denver metro area, all of Colorado and beyond. With me is Linda Gardner, CEO and co-founder. Also, Joel Cavalier, co-owner of Blue Heron Capital. Linda, Joel, it is great to be with both of you. Do want to give the number out here real quick. If you do have at least $500,000, maybe $1 million or more in investable assets, and you'd like to set up this free 20-minute phone visit with one of the Blue Heron Capital advisors, all you need to do is call or text VISIT to this number, 720-405-4040. That's 720-405-4040. But yes, let's get to this audio again. Chairman Kevin Warsh saying that he wants to bring inflation back down to 2%. And here is Kevin Warsh.
20: That's what we're prepared to say about inflation, but the commitment to deliver is strong, unanimous, and unambiguous. And that's, I think, an important message. We've missed for 5 years, and we're going to fix that.
14: So there you go. Linda, Joel, any reaction here to the quotes and things that he has said?
21: Well, it's very interesting. It's kind of ruffling things up a little bit. I mean, it's some of the most aggressive inflation talk that we've heard in a long time. You know, he's also mentioned that, you know, they're going to start saying a little bit less about how they're moving with interest rates in the future, which causes some uncertainty. And so, you know, there's a lot of things when there's less being talked about the Fed about how they might be moving with rates or things like that. And as well, when he's bringing up topics about how aggressive we might be with getting inflation down, you know, it can start causing some volatility in the stock market. It can start causing some uneasiness with investors. So, it's pretty interesting hearing this because we haven't heard this aggressive of an approach on inflation for quite a while, have we, Linda?
15: We really haven't. And I thought the other interesting part was they're not necessarily going to tell people everything they're going to do.
21: Yeah, it's interesting because he said, you know, they're ending some of that forward guidance policy, which is basically when the Fed would let markets know about where rates are heading in advance. And, you know, interest rates are very sensitive for retirees because frequently when retirees are getting closer to their retirement date or they are in retirement, they're in a more conservative type of investment. And a lot of times conservative investments include things like potentially bonds. And when we see interest rates fluctuate, interest rates affect the price of existing bonds. And it also affects new bonds as well. But that type of movement can be changing a lot of plans for retirees if they are heavily concentrated in bonds. And it also then changes how we might be able to predict how bond prices are actually going to move because now they're not giving us that forward guidance. Now that map is kind of gone. And so, you know, turning to some other options to protect some on the downside can be a prudent thing to be considering. I know we do that with a lot of our folks on that. We look at different strategies outside of just bonds to bring down the risk in the portfolio because we know that when we look back in the past, bonds have had a tough time before. Back in 2022, we had severe interest rate increases, and it looks like we may be looking at interest rate increases again this year. And we saw severe increases back in 2022 to combat inflation. And those bond prices, some of the bond funds were down significantly. And folks that didn't have a plan, that was a game changer.
15: Well, it's absolutely true. In fact, I remember one of our larger clients who had come to us with a very, very large bond portfolio managed by someone who just specialized in bonds. During the year, they had put some money in earlier in the year, and then later in the year, they needed a very large amount of it that they took back out because they thought bonds are always safe. So they put the money in, they got money out. Then when they got their tax return done, the tax preparers showed a very large loss on bonds that they had sold. And they came in to me and they said, "Would you look at this? We think he messed up." And I thought, I know exactly what happened before I opened the return. And I opened the return, and sure enough, there was a significant loss on that tax return. because bonds were sold at the wrong time. They were lower interest bonds, and the interest rates had gone up a lot. And so they were sold at a loss right during that critical period. So that's one of the reasons that we also tell folks a lot of times, if you've got money, cash, that you know you're going to need in a relatively short period of time to complete a house or whatever the quest, the need may be, we recommend putting it in the bank, you know, rather than risking it in the market, whether it's bonds or stocks, because, you know, things change so quickly in those markets at times. Like that bond market went down like a rock.
21: Yeah, it's like double digits on some of those longer term ones. And, you know, it was interesting at that time looking at people's portfolios, like when they would come in and visit with us. And just like that example you gave, Linda, and, you know, we could be heading into a similar type of time. It's hard to tell. I don't think it'll be as aggressive as it was back then because inflation was skyrocketing back in 2021, 2022. But, you know, we could be looking at a similar type of scenario. And, you know, if you're using bonds as your only diversifier or risk mitigation in your accounts, you know, it could be a really good time to be considering an alternative strategy, since we are looking at kind of a, you know, unpredictable landscape here with the new Fed chair. So if you'd like a second look at your portfolio, how you're positioned here heading into retirement, or if you're already in retirement, it's something we offer. 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If you've saved $500,000, a million, several million, we'll take a look at how you currently are positioned, as well just get an understanding of what are your overall goals. It's not just the investments. The investments are a piece of it. And of course, that drives a lot of retirement, but we'll look at everything with you. But that could be a reason to give us a call if you're concerned in that category. The phone number's 720-405-4040, or you can text the word visit to that phone number. We'll set you up with a 20-minute complimentary phone visit. There's people on the line waiting for your call. 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
1: 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And you hit on it there, Joel, but just want to emphasize the point here of the uncertainty and the fact that, well, months ago, we were expecting rate cuts. Now analysts expecting rates to increase before the end of the year. Lots of uncertainty. And again, just hitting on the importance of partnering with a financial expert, partnering with somebody who is in this world, because if not, all this uncertainty, all the change that can happen so quickly, it can be the kind of thing that can really scare you and maybe force you to make some decisions in haste to react to something that could hurt you in the long term. So maybe just speak to that, what you provide for folks, that guidance through times like this.
21: Well, it's funny, Alex, you actually said, you know, we might get phone calls or things like that with a lot of questions. But, you know, it turns out when we have a written plan in place and our clients know that, you know, we're watching the investments, we're watching the changes in the economy, and we also have a plan in place that hopefully we're not relying on those investments as heavily as maybe some other planners might do. You know, we actually don't get a ton of calls when people are seeing the headlines and seeing the change in news, because they know they have a written plan in place. And so that's kind of the importance of having that plan, is knowing that when things change, you know, we may have to pivot. We may have to change slightly with what the current plan is, but, you know, we've got a plan in place at least to not necessarily rely on some of those upcoming changes that might occur. So if the Fed chair says something different a couple months from now, we don't have to necessarily have a knee-jerk reaction to it. So, you know, that written plan is huge. And a really good starting point. You plugged it there, Alex, but visiting our website, yourmoneyyourretirement.com, We have a ton of materials on there. 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
2: 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Cases of the intestinal illness cyclosporiasis are continuing to rise across the country. The CDC is now reporting more than 12,000 suspected cases in 9 states.
3: The outbreak epicenter linked to shredded lettuce from Mexico served at Taco Bell is now expanding. 4 states were added, making it a total of 9. Most of those cases, more than 8,000, are in Michigan, and there have been about 160 hospitalizations. No one has died. The lettuce was distributed by Taylor Farms and sourced from central Mexico. Late Friday, Taylor Farms announcing it had suspended all production from that region.
2: ABC's Andrew Dimbert. The heat is on for the weekend with highs around 100 degrees each day. National Weather Service meteorologist Bernie Meyer says, though, we could see some shower activity at the start of the work week. Our next update at 8 o'clock from the Common Spirit Health KOA News Desk. I'm Mindy Stone on KOA.
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7: Crash I-25 northbound between 8th and Colfax. Looks like that section of the highway is closed. Due to that crash, please do exercise caution. Watch out for emergency crews, passengers and vehicles. Outside of that, no major stalls, delays or crashes on any of your Denver Metro highways. Off-highway, there's closure 56th both directions between Pena and Tower. Looks like it's closed due to sewer line work. Please exercise caution. Fox 31 pinpoint weather, partly cloudy today with a high of 99, overnight low 70. Current temperature 74 degrees. I'm Vic D on KOA 850 AM and 94.1 FM.
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1: Thank you so much for joining us. We're talking today about the new Fed chair and his tougher stance on inflation. This is Your Money, Your Retirement. I'm your host, Alex Dingman, here with my friends from Blue Heron Capital. Of course, Linda Gardner, CEO and co-founder. She's a CPA, certified estate planner, financial advisor, and then also with us, co-owner of Blue Heron Capital, Joel Cavalier. He is also a certified financial planner, and it has been a great talk so far here, reacting to the new Fed chair, some of these comments. Now, let's get a little more practical here. If these rates do stay higher for longer, what could that mean for someone's retirement income?
21: It's a good question. You know, it was interesting. You know, at least I wasn't expecting this. I think you were in the same boat, Linda. I wasn't necessarily expecting that the new chair was going to kind of go opposite of what Trump was saying for Jerome Powell. And, you know, he comes out here and says, you know what? I want to be really aggressive on inflation and I want to increase interest rates. And I just wasn't expecting it, you know, and I don't think a lot of people were either, until he started talking a bit more about kind of what he wanted to do. And, you mentioned there, Alex, you know, how does that change income? I mean, it depends on how the investments are allocated. It depends on what your written plan is. Are you, very reliant on the income that you're receiving from your bonds, or very reliant on that as mitigating some of your risk? That could severely change an income plan with these new potential interest rate increases that we weren't expecting to actually come through. Because what happens when interest rates increase, bond prices decrease for existing bonds. And when interest rates decrease, typically existing bond prices increase. And the reason for that is because there's higher interest bonds that are available for new bonds if you were to go out and purchase them. So that's how it affects the existing bonds prices. So it can be very interesting, not only for, you know, you still have your income, the interest that's going to be paid on your bonds that you purchased initially, but the price of those, and Linda, you gave a story just this last segment, the price of those can significantly change if you start selling those bonds early. And that's where we run into some potential issues.
15: I think that's absolutely right. You know, so often people say, well, I've got this bond portfolio. I don't want to touch it. I just want to leave it the way it is because bonds are so stable and they don't go anywhere. Well, guess what? They do. They can go up, but they can really go down. Like the people that we mentioned in the last segment, they just went down big time really fast. No one expected it. And that's the thing. You just have to plan for the unplannable, if you will, the unforeseen things that will happen because markets change in a minute. They just really do. And so when people say, well, what do you think the markets are going to do? Well, we can think what we think all day, but markets will change. That much we know. They go up and down, sideways. So we have to develop and create written retirement income plans that can withstand all of that up and down movement in the markets that you know that you're going to be okay no matter what. So it's a matter of just really putting in a lot of different pieces so that at different times, one part of it's up, one part of it's down, but it doesn't just crater your retirement because the market did whatever it did now, you know, because that's the one thing we know, it will change.
1: Well, and I want you to tell me more about that. For somebody who is living on a fixed income, how do you help build that plan that can keep up with things like inflation and other changes?
21: Great question, Alex. And, you know, Linda, you were just hinting at, yeah, we use different tools basically in our toolbox to generate or build this type of plan. And there's a lot of different things out there. There are pros and cons to every investment. If there was a perfect investment, we'd have all of our money there, and that's all we'd be talking about on this radio show.
15: That's right.
21: You got to get in this perfect investment. Put all your money there. There's no perfect investment. It's not out there. But there are ways to use the pros of certain investments and tag those with other investments to try to make a written plan that can go through and withstand some of these different changes that occur. And this is just normal. This happens all throughout retirement. We're looking at 20 to 30 years of planned unemployment. And so through 20 to 30 years, I mean, you've been working your whole life. You've seen a lot of change in those 30 years of working, 40 years, however long you've worked. But that's going to still occur in retirement. We still have to pivot and make some changes. But having a written plan in place where we can generate some income off of certain investments, ideally, the way we kind of approach it, just to briefly talk through it, we kind of approach building these investment plans like building a house. We've got investments that are in the foundation. They're lower risk investments. They're designed to be principal protected. Of course, you give up some of your growth with some of those investments down there, but that's a great place to be pulling some income from, is in the foundation of the house that stands strong for you through the stock market storms. Then we go up and we build the walls. Those are some of those income generating type of investments, maybe dividend stocks. Of course, they can be damaged when a storm comes through, but they provide some insulation to the house because they're creating some income within your plan. And then finally, we go up to the roof. All of us, at least all of the listeners here in Colorado, know the roof is the part of your house that gets damaged typically the most when a hailstorm or something like that comes through. Same thing goes for the investments that fall up in the roof. Those are those more aggressive type of stocks, maybe aggressive mutual funds or exchange-traded funds. But the roof is really important. Even though it can be damaged the most, that is where we get that long-term growth that helps outpace inflation, which is something we'll talk about in a second, because that's why they're combating this with interest rates. But if you don't have that financial house, if you don't have a written plan in place, you know, I'd say now is a great time to start looking at this, because things are expected to change. And there's a lot changing that we don't even see anymore. They just told us, we talked about it last segment, we're not going to have as much forward guidance anymore from the Fed. So getting a plan in place now is probably the best bet. If you don't have it in place, give us a call. 20-minute phone visit is where we start. We just get to know you. You get to know us. But all you have to do is text the word visit, V-I-S-I-T. If you've saved 500,000, a million, several million, text that word visit to 720-405-4040 or give us a call. They'll get you on our calendars and we'll start talking through these things.
1: 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And talking here about the Federal Reserve, the information here coming out from the new chair, hoping to get inflation back down to 2%. And you hit on this again, but I just want to emphasize the point as we have some new listeners here this segment, but last segment mentioning the fact that, you know, when things like this happen, when there's news about interest rates or things that are going on with the stock market, you're not fielding a lot of calls from your client. If you could just emphasize the point again about the plan, because I think it's a hard thing to comprehend. You assume that when stuff like that, okay, well, we got to pivot. We got to do this or that. If you would, nobody knows what the future holds. And so when you're making these plans, how can you make them and be as confident as possible in them? And also just maybe speak to about what the cadence is with clients about reviewing plans.
21: Well, what we say to folks, you know, at a minimum, we say to folks that we want to see you at least once a year. Now, we see our folks pretty frequently. There's life changes that come up. There's economic changes, tax changes, things like that. So it's not a maximum of once a year, but we say we want to see you at least once a year because not only does the economy change, not only does your life change throughout retirement, but there's just a lot of things that we need to update on an ongoing basis with the plan. Taxes are something that can very well derail your plan. And that's something that without seeing the history of taxes like you have, and have trained me on, at least in my career here, it's something that can really change a plan.
15: Mm-hmm. Absolutely right. I'm glad you brought that up, Joel, because taxes really do have such a big impact on a lot of folks' planning that you've got to be looking at it all the time. In fact, it's interesting. You probably hear the same thing I do in the conference room with new folks that we ask them for their tax return. We ask all our clients for their tax return every year. And we always ask the new people, we'd like to see your tax return. And they say, well, why? I already have a tax preparer, or I prepared it myself. There's nothing to see. Well, we're not trying to prepare your return. We do not prepare tax returns, but we review them all the time. Sometimes we find errors in them and we'll bring those to your attention. But what we're looking for is what kinds of income do you have? How is it being taxed? What kind of income may you potentially have in the future? And what could happen to that and your financial situation if and when tax rates change? Because, you know, I can tell you from experience, my experience in my career, tax rates have changed a lot. And each time the folks in

0: investments, taxes, estate planning, and then long-term care or health planning. And so very important pillar. You know, that's what's kind of different about this type of firm is, Linda, you do work with, have worked with taxes your entire career, and we're constantly looking at with folks every single year for opportunities. So if you're interested in just learning a bit more, maybe a baseline about what we look at and all those different five key areas, Linda's book is actually a great place to start. All you have to do is text the word book, B-O-O-K, to the phone number 720-405-4040, or just go to our website. 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
1: Thanks for joining us for another episode of Your Money, Your Retirement. You know, the Blue Heron Capital team receives questions each and every week about all things retirement. We like to compile those and answer them during our Your Money, Your Retirement mailbag part of the show. Do want to let people know that we are always answering these listener questions in general terms only. Since we don't know everything about their situations, we do recommend that before taking any action on something that you hear in our show, that you meet with a qualified professional. I'm Alex Dingman, host of Your Money, Your Retirement. And I am here with Linda Gardner, CEO and co-founder of Blue Heron Capital, and then also Joel Cavalier, co-owner, Blue Heron Capital, right here in Englewood, Colorado. And Linda, Joel, excited to get through these answers. It's been a tremendous show. Let's finish strong here, guys. All right. First question out of Littleton. And it says, I want to retire in the next 2 years, but the market has been all over the place. How do I know if my 401k is still positioned the right way for someone this close to retirement? What do you think about that?
0: That's a great question, and you're 100% right. We talked a bit about it today, but you know, markets have kind of been all over the place. We've had a volatile year. It still ended up being positive, but it's been volatile over this year. So I don't blame you for wanting to take a look and making sure that you're positioned properly heading into retirement. Good news is, you know, now is a great time to actually start looking at it. You know, we talked a bit about earlier in this segment, and if you missed earlier segments, we actually post these radio shows onto our website, yourmoneyyourretirement.com. But, you know, it's a great time to start evaluating how you're positioned, how much you might have in stocks, how much you might have in bonds, how much you might have in other, you know, lower risk type of investments, because having a diversified portfolio is extremely important when you do end up getting to retirement and the years leading into retirement. So, you know, now is really the time to start looking at it. We're more than happy to take a look at how you've saved, where you've saved, and what that looks like currently, whether we suggest any changes. All you have to do is give us a call. We start with a 20-minute phone visit. If you've saved 500,000, a million, several million, you text the word visit, V-I-S-I-T, or give us a call to 720-405-4040. We'll take a look. We'll see how you're currently positioned, and then see if we might suggest any sort of changes heading into retirement here.
1: Very good. Thank you for that, Joel. All right, next question is out of Park.

0: Worker. I just retired and started taking Social Security, but I'm thinking about getting a part-time job just to stay active. However, could that extra income affect my taxes or reduce my benefits? What do you think about that?
1: Well, it depends. I didn't get to say that for a while. But it really does depend. It depends on a lot of things. Depends on your age. How old are you? So if you are below your full retirement age of 67 and receiving your Social Security benefits and want to start working part-time, then it depends on how much you'll be earning from your part-time job. Because if you earn too much, you might have to give back some of your Social Security benefits. Now, depending on what your total income is from all different sources, including the Social Security benefits, then some of those benefits might also be taxable, because up to 85% of Social Security benefits can be taxable income depending on total income that you have. So there's a lot that goes into it. Depending if you were going to get a part-time job that happened to pay a lot of money because you have a real special skill set, then maybe you suspend those Social Security benefits that you're receiving and start them back up when you retire later on, or after you hit your age, your full retirement age, 67, if you're not already there. So there are a lot of different things that go into it. Impossible just to have a cut and dry answer, but we're more than glad to talk to you about it. So you can give us a call if you've saved at least $500,000, a million or more. You can feel welcome to give us a call at 720-405-4040 or text the word VISIT, V-I-S-I-T, to that same number, 720-405-4040. And we can start with a complimentary 20-minute phone visit.
0: Very good. Thank you, Linda. All right, this next question run of out of our backyard here in Inglewood. This person says, we are still a few years away from retirement, but I would love a second opinion on what we are currently doing. Is it too early to meet with you, or is this actually the right time to start planning ahead? So a few years, don't know the exact years, but a few years out.
2: Yeah, I mean, planning for retirement is something that it never is too early to actually start planning for retirement. But some of the complex, more complex planning that we're doing comes, you know, 5-10 years out from retirement as we prepare for it. And so, no, you're right in the right spot to be talking with somebody like us to be looking at your retirement planning. It can change in, you know, periods of time like that. If we go back and we look at the S&P 500, you know, the general indicator of the stock market, from 2000 to 2010, that 10-year period, the S&P 500 returned a negative 1% per year return. So that was what's called the lost decade. That's what they call that there. And so even with the 10-year period there, it averaged a negative percent per year return. It's just a lot can change over the years, whether it's investments, whether it's how stock markets are changing, or if it's things like tax laws changing. We've seen a lot of that over the last like 6 years, some of the tax rules changing. So, you know, it's never too early to actually be looking at retirement planning, but a lot of the complex strategies and, you know, evaluation that we do for folks is frequently happening, you know, 5 to 10 years out. If you're closer to retirement than that too, don't feel bad. You know, it's, we talk with people that are in retirement that are already 5-10 years into retirement, and they're still figuring out, are we in the right plan? So, you know, there's no perfect time other than now, right? To get a plan like this in place. So, you know, maybe that 20-minute phone visit isn't the right place for you quite yet. You know, we've plugged that the last couple of times, but you know, we also do offer a retirement toolkit. It has some of these things that you can start thinking about, maybe evaluate whether you have this plan in place, or maybe there's some potholes, some things that we didn't notice with your current plan. So all you need to do is text the word KIT, K-I-T, or you can go to our website and request the retirement toolkit. And again, text that word KIT to 720-405-4040. We can send that out to you. You can start evaluating where you're currently at, and might very well be the right time to talk with us. We'll see.
0: That is Joel Cavalier, co-owner of Blue Heron Capital here in Inglewood, Colorado. The team serving the Denver metro area, all of Colorado and beyond. This is Your Money, Your Retirement. Going through our mailbag, we have time for one more question. And this one is out of Boulder. Person says, my wife and I want to enjoy retirement travel and still leave something meaningful to our kids. How do we know what we can safely spend each year without putting that legacy at risk?
1: Boy, that's really a big question for a lot of folks. How do I know what I can spend? I've saved all this money, but I don't know if it's enough. I don't know how long I'm going to live. I don't know what I'm going to earn, and I don't know what I can spend. Other than that, it's all good, right?
0: Yeah, perfect.
1: And those are normal questions. Right. Normal questions for folks getting ready to retire. And the very best way, I know I say it all the time, but the very best way to know what you can safely spend is by having a written retirement income plan. That's why we do that for all of our clients, because it is the only way that you can really, truly feel comfortable that you can go out and live the life that you hoped you would be living during your retirement years. So it's not usually something you can do yourself unless you're in the business of doing retirement income planning, but it is something we do every day, all day, for people all over our state and beyond. So if you would like to talk more about that, and you've saved at least $500,000, $1 million or more, I'm betting you have, give us a call and start with a 20-minute phone visit with one of our advisors, 720-405-4040. That's 720-405-4040, or text the word visit to that same number, 720-405-4040. We start with a 20-minute phone conversation with one of our advisors and then go from there to help you get a written retirement income plan put into place so you can go out and live the life you'd like to live without worrying about leaving something for the kids, because you know you've got it all covered in your plan.
0: Absolutely. Love that. Thank you, Linda. And we are approaching the last couple minutes here of the program, and so we must get that quote of the day from you, Linda. What is our final thought for folks?
1: Well, as you know, we're always talking about planning. And planning, getting the plan in place, taking care of what you need to take care of. So I was really struck by this when I saw it the other day. This is from Pablo Picasso.
0: Ah, yes.
1: Only put off until tomorrow what you're willing to die having left undone.
0: Mm. That's strong. Strong words.
1: Very strong words. You know, it just, and it comes from him. So, you know, everyone should be concerned about getting their planning taken care of, whatever the planning is, and whatever it takes to do to put the plan in place. Because planning is one step. Accomplishing the plan, putting it in place is second. And you've got to do both for it to ever be effective.
2: Yeah. Linda, does that mean that honey-do list that my wife has for me, I need to get that all done before anything happens? She'd say yes.
1: I think she would. She'd say, Joel, what are you waiting for?
2: Now you have to do this tomorrow, Joel, just to be safe.
0: Well, and for folks out there, too, maybe that retirement plan is that thing that you've been putting off. And maybe it seems scary. It seemed daunting. But you know what is not scary is setting up a complimentary 20-minute phone visit. This is really just an opportunity for the team to learn more about you, to figure out how best they can serve you. And so if you are out there, you have at least $500,000, maybe $1 million or more in investable assets, and you would like to set up this complimentary 20-minute phone visit, could be with Joel, might be with Zach. 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
2: KOA News Time is 8 o'clock. Well-known Polk County, Florida Sheriff Grady Judd is taking on Colorado.
3: In a video on X, Judd described the arrest of Jonah Smith and her son on a traffic violation when his deputies discovered mom's rap sheet.
4: Well, she's got a warrant out of Colorado for possession of a deadly weapon, and Colorado won't extradite her, won't take her, even though there's a warrant, a felony warrant.
3: Judd says this shows Colorado's policies are a failure and people aren't safe here. The warrant he's referencing is assault with bodily injury by a deadly weapon and felony menacing from Arapahoe County. Rob Dawson, KOA.
2: The 18th Judicial District says Smith's bond was below the threshold required to trigger an extradition and says the Polk County Sheriff's Office did not contact them or the Arapahoe County Sheriff's Office asking for one. A new measure aimed at stopping lawmakers from illegal stock trading is facing a difficult path.
5: The Stop Insider Trading Act passed the House, but opposing Democrats in the Senate say weak penalties and loopholes won't stop insider trading. Colorado Democratic U.S. Congressman Jason Crow says it's a PR stunt.
6: This is the let's pretend that we're banning stock trading without banning stock trading bill.
5: Under the bill, lawmakers would not be required to totally divest from their stocks. Crow calls it an example of corruption that leads to public political apathy. Connor Shreve, KOA.
2: The arraignment date for Broncos linebacker Jonathan Cooper has been set after a hearing Friday in Douglas County. Cooper is facing a felony second-degree assault charge and three misdemeanors. He will be arraigned August 31st after Broncos training camp and preseason games. It's not known yet whether Cooper will participate in training camp. Our next update at 8:30. From the Common Spirit Health KOA News Desk, I'm Mindy Stone on KOA.
7: Crash I-25 northbound, it looks like it's between 8th and Colfax. Looks like that section of the highway is closed. Please do exercise caution. Watch out for emergency crews, passengers and vehicles. Outside of that, no major stalls, delays or crashes on any of your Denver Metro highways. No major stalls, delays or crashes off highway either. However, 56th is closed both directions between Pena and Tower due to sewer line work. Fox 31 pinpoint weather. Partly cloudy today with a high of 99, overnight low 70. Current temperature in Denver, 75 degrees. I'm Vic D on KOA 850 AM and 94.1 FM.
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7: Crash I-25 northbound. It looks like it's between 8th and Colfax. Looks like that section of the highway is closed. Please do exercise caution. Watch out for emergency crews, passengers and vehicles. Outside of that, no major stalls, delays or crashes on any of your Denver Metro highways. No major stalls, delays or crashes off highway either. However, 56th is closed both directions between Pena and Tower due to sewer line work. Fox 31 pinpoint weather, partly cloudy today with a high of 99, overnight low 70. Current temperature in Denver, 75 degrees. I'm Vic D on KOA 850 AM and 94.1 FM.
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24: 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And our hosts are John Becker and Sarah Nugent-Knoll. They've got over 20 years combined experience in this business, helping their clients plan for the future. It's a holistic retirement planning approach. I'm Morgan Patrick. Absolute pleasure, as always, to jump on and hit these different topics, but also let our listeners know that there's going to be an opportunity to get on the calendar with Exact Wealth. No cost, no obligation. We'll tell you about those appointments. We open up 10 each week. And those 10 spots, no cost, no obligation. We'll tell you about those in just a little bit. So let's get into this, guys. And you kind of teased it for us, John, talking about that quiet window between that final paycheck when you are still at work, and there it is, and then the first required withdrawals from your retirement account as you enter into retirement. And there's some questions I've got for you, and we'll start with you on this one, John. What are the tax gap years, and I do the air quotes, and why can they matter so much after your work actually ends?
18: So as a reminder, the IRS rules generally require many retirement account owners to start taking out an RMD, which stands for required minimum distributions, at the age of 73. And again, this is applicable to any retirement account that you have not paid taxes on. So consider your 401ks. You have a pre-tax deduction going into your 401k. You're not paying any taxes on that. You're taking advantage of a tax break during those contributions. The same is true if you're a public teacher or if you work for a hospital, you have a 403b, the same thing. And then many of you listening have probably rolled a 401k or a pension or something away from the company into a traditional IRA. Again, no taxes paid on that distribution. But then again, you haven't paid the IRS their money, and guess who wants their money?
23: And there's no way around it. We get that question all the time. Do I have to pay it? Yes, you do.
18: Yeah.
24: Well, you don't. You don't have to pay it. You can get in big trouble.
23: I mean, if you want to mess with the IRS, I always say don't mess with the IRS. Like, they're watching every move. But if you want to go that route, then.
18: It is a standard question we get.
23: It is, yep.
18: Do I have to? It sounds like, you know, when I talk to my children about eating vegetables. Like, do I have to, Dad? I'm like, yes, you do. Like, it's non-negotiable.
23: Yep.
18: So tax gap years, again, so this may include, you know, the period, you know, once you stop working, right? When you stop having that regular paycheck coming in. But before, you know, your required minimum distributions at age 73, Social Security or pension income fully begin. Here's kind of an idea. I mean, you could, because normally you're going to be experiencing lower income years before you start taking out monies, et cetera. So what you could consider doing, and we'll kind of talk about this coming up, is maybe you look at doing a Roth conversion.
23: Yeah. Perfect time. Yep.
18: Perfect time to do if you have a low, you lower your income and then suddenly, like, okay, now maybe I can't afford to pay that tax today to let that Roth portion grow tax deferred. You don't have to take any RMDs again if you have a Roth. So that might be something to consider.
0: Well, and that leads us to the next question. Nice intro, John. And now I'll throw this one at Sarah. So those lower income years, what can retirees do while they're in that window?
23: So like John already mentioned, Roth conversions, it's the perfect time to do a Roth conversion. A lower income year, you're going to build up an account that you don't have to pay taxes on later on. Yeah, you have to pay taxes when you do the conversion, but later on when you go to make a distribution to yourself, you do not have to pay any more taxes. So great time to do those. Another things you can do, you can withdraw from other tax deferred accounts, maybe one that's underperforming. It's going to help you reduce your IRMA surcharges. Again, IRMA surcharges. So when you go into Medicare, they look off the past 2 years of your income. So it's going to help you when you have a lower income year, it's going to help you reduce your IRMA surcharges for the following 2 years. What else?
18: Yeah,
23: we're
18: going to talk about IRMA a little bit later on this session. But
23: not Hurricane Irma.
18: Not the.
23: Wait for it. Morgan's head popped up. He was excited.
0: Sound effects provided by.
23: But I think Roth conversions is the big one here. It's a great.
18: You know,
23: title.
18: All those people that were displaced from Hurricane Irma are still living in Houston. I mean, all those people that moved, they're still all there. It's a very busy place in Houston.
0: Well, here's another question for you. And John, if you wait until RMD age, and we're talking about, you know, being flexible and having options, but if you wait until your RMD age, that can limit the flexibility that you have.
18: Yeah, so RMDs are generally taxable. So that we get this question a lot, or this idea from our clients. Hey, can I just roll this into another retirement account and it avoids paying RMDs? The answer is no. You have to pay RMD. So if you do roll money into another account during your RMD years, you have to take your RMD out prior to transferring it, because you will not get a notice from that other company, by the way, until the following year. And so that is a mistake that a lot of folks have made. They said, well, I just rolled my stuff in another account, but then they forget that they have to take their RMD. So you must take your RMD. The other thing, too, is the required withdrawal comes first before optional Roth conversion planning. So you have to take your RMD, and then you can say, all right, now I want to do a Roth conversion. So any Roth conversion portion that you take does not count towards your RMD. That's another question we get a lot, because they think they can take advantage of what they consider as a loophole, but that the IRS will not let that one slide by. So the reason we're talking about this is you don't want to wait till the last minute.
0: No.
18: I guess that's kind of what we're talking about. You don't want to wait till the 24th hour to say, okay, really good idea. I've heard about Roth conversions for the past 7-10 years. Mm-hmm. I think I'm going to do it now. It can create a massive nightmare if we wait till the last minute to do it.
0: Well, it's important to have a strategy, and we're giving you an opportunity to get on the calendar with Exact Wealth and talk about that strategy. And the appointments we open up through this radio program are no cost, no obligation. If you saved $100,000 towards your retirement, these strategies are going to work best for you. Again, the 10 positions are right there. They're waiting on you. They do fill up fast. How do you grab one? You call this number, 800-326-5688. That's 800-326-5688. You can also text EXACT to 600-700, claim one of the spots, and come on in and talk about it. And we're having this discussion about those tax gap years and asking, you know, our professionals these pretty pointed questions. And Sarah, the next one is to you. How does Social Security timing connect to this tax gap planning?
23: It all goes back to having a plan. Like, which account do you pull from first? Should I draw Social Security at 62? Should I wait till 65 or full retirement age at 67? Or should I delay it till 70? You need to have a plan on where you're going to draw income from to have that guaranteed income so you can live a comfortable life. And then that goes hand in hand with your tax planning.
0: So here's a question, guys, and I think we're all guilty of this. When it's tax time, a couple months away from April, we get our paperwork together, we go see the CPA, and that's it, right? We just wait until next year. We're relieved. We paid for that relief, obviously, to get them prepared, but there's no strategy. So what mistakes happen when people only focus on this year's tax bill, John?
18: Well, what happens is you get blindsided. I think that's the thing, because you have your tax laws. Things are changing all the time. That landscape is changing. There are probably bills that were passed 2-3 years ago that are now coming into fruition. And if you don't have that constant drip from your CPA or from your advisor, any source to say, hey, here's some ideas of how you can save on taxes. Here are some things you need to be considering. What are the rules? Have any of the rules changed? Those things become very important. And what happens is if we don't pay attention to those things, suddenly you're going to get blindsided. Like you get T-boned by, you know, a car accident and you're like, what hit me? And how come I didn't see that one coming? And so paying attention to this stuff is terribly important, especially when you're going into that phase of a fixed income. Mm-hmm. You don't want any surprises. No. You actually want to get ahead of it to say, hey, I'm preparing for an increased tax bill or whatever it may be. Or, hey, I've got my ducks in a row, and in case that happens, I'm ready. That's the biggest message here when it comes to these tax gap year conversations.
0: Yeah, you're not just prepping, right? You're strategizing and working with professionals and mapping this out, coordinating with the CPA. You know, these are steps that you can take. And this is being proactive. Opportunity right now to get on the calendar with Exact Wealth. John, walk us through the appointment.
18: Yes, when you text us or call us or send us an email through our website, we're going to go through your particular scenario. You're going to get that personalized review that you deserve. Again, the holistic planning approach. We're going to talk about your guaranteed lifetime income. That's where it all starts. And it ties into what we just talked about. 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
0: We are back. It's the Exact Wealth Show in Denver, Colorado. It's all about being proactive and having a plan. Your hosts are John Becker and Sarah Nugent-Noel. You can find them at Exact Wealth. They got over 20 years combined experience in this business, helping hundreds of their clients plan for the future. It's a holistic retirement planning approach. I'm Morgan Patrick. Pleasure to jump on. And through the course of the show, we do open up 10 appointments each week. And these are complimentary. You're not paying for it. You're not obligated to become a client. It's a great way to test drive Exact Wealth and see if you're on track for said retirement. And again, no cost, no obligation. We are here to help. So let's get into this, guys. And Sarah, you're up first. Medicare premiums. I mean, it can change because of income from 2 years ago. And that means one good tax year can quietly become a higher health care bill later. So why should higher income retirees understand the Medicare income related monthly adjustment amount?
23: I mean, because it's coming out of your pocket. I mean, it could range anywhere from the standard Part B premium is $202.90 this year. It does tend to go up each year. But it can go all the way up to $689.90, depending on your income level. And that's a big chunk, especially if there's two of you on Medicare and you're both paying that for Part B. And you're looking at almost $1,400 if you're in that bracket. So very important to pay attention to these. I actually had a client who was a teacher. She was just getting ready to retire, going on Part B. She assumed that her premium was the $202.90, and it was not, because her husband is still working and he makes a lot of money. I think it was like the $527.50 bracket or whatever, but she was very surprised by that because all of her friends were just like, nope, Part B is $202.90. It is what it is. That's what it is for everybody. And it's not. So don't let that surprise you, because that, when you're doing your retirement planning, you need to put that into your budget. How much is my Part B? Is it going to go down next year? Is it going to go up next year? Because it looks back at your past 2 years.
18: So it's probably like, you know, in those scenarios, to look at the numbers to say, if I stayed on my spouse's insurance, Is it more advantageous versus paying, you know, whatever the Part B premium is? And then after that, like, are you going to do, you know, a Med Advantage plan or Medigap plan, et cetera? So always look at those numbers.
23: Yep.
18: That'll help you.
23: And she did actually go on her spouse's plan because they were both surprised by that. But yeah.
0: I mean, and again, understanding kind of where you are and having strategy as you're moving forward, and having professionals that you can bounce these questions off of. If you have questions, you know, get in touch. And also, you know, you're working with an advisor. These conversations, you're going to have them, because it's all part of strategizing for your retirement. So let me ask you this, John. What income can accidentally, oops, trigger Irma?
18: So here's the number to remember. If you're over by $1, then over the Irma threshold, then it will move you up to a higher premium tier. $1, a Happy Meal price.
23: No, they don't care.
18: So wait, Happy Meals aren't $1 anymore.
23: Oh, gosh, yeah. No.
18: $1. So that, again, so the what they're looking at is your modified adjusted gross income, which Social Security defines as adjusted gross income plus tax-exempt interest. So consider these things capital gains, right? If you sell a house, which is very common for people if they relocate, if it's not your primary house especially, there's no capital gain. You know, you have to pay all the capital gains. You do have some leeway, $250,000, you know, per spouse if on your primary residence if you sell it. But that could be selling stocks. You could be selling other things as well. Roth conversions, right? We just talked about that in the previous session. That could also increase your earned income for the year, but we talked about doing that when your income is lower. Very, very, you know, large IRA withdrawals, rental income, you sell a business, all that stuff matters. All of it does. And so that is, again, going right back to the importance of making sure you're on the same page with your CPA to make sure that if you make such moves, how is that going to have an effect on your other areas financially?
0: It's important to be on top of it and coordinate everything, have that plan in place. And Sarah, so surcharges, how large can the surcharge actually be?
23: So the surcharge can range anywhere from $81.20 all the way up to $487 per month additional on top of the $202.90. So again, it depends on your income tier. If you you can just Google IRMA brackets 2026 or IRMA brackets 2027, and you can look at what tier you're in, whether you're single, married, and you can see the Part B premium and see where you're at. And again, that surcharges doesn't include what you're paying also for whether you're on an Advantage plan or a Med Sup plan. So there's additional cost with that. Just that doesn't cover everything. Keep that in mind.
0: So let me ask you this, John. And can you appeal this? I mean, can you appeal IRMA after you get into retirement?
18: You sure can. First of all, let's remind people what IRMA stands for. So it's income-related monthly adjustment amount. Okay, IRMAA. So those of you that are going to Google it, so that way you can get to the right place. The answer is yes, you can. So there's certain events that you may appeal. I'm not saying you'll win, but you can. So that includes work reduction, work stoppage, if you get a divorce, marriage, or even death of a spouse. And so that happened to one of our radio listeners that came in, and her husband had passed away.
23: Yeah.
18: And had received some sort of lump sum from him passing away,
23: his pension
18: or something.
23: Yeah.
18: And it skyrocketed. Again, anything over $1. So it could have been an increase of $1.50, but it was more than that. And she didn't understand it. And we were able to put her in touch with one of our trusted CPAs and kind of assess the situation. And from what I understand, she was able to file the appeal to Social Security. So hopefully that helps her. But the answer is yes, you can.
0: Tell you, these questions, there are a lot of them. And you really need to really look at your bigger picture. I like to call it that 10,000-foot view of what you want out of retirement. But understand there are a lot of puzzle pieces that go into it. Make sure you're having these conversations. And I mean all of them. It might not be sexy, right, to talk Medicare and surcharges and surprises. But you really need to be aware of what is in front of you and plan to avoid it, obviously in a very legal way, but you can have a strategy here. Now, to grab one of our appointments, if you've saved $100,000 or more towards your retirement, again, these strategies are going to work best for you. You can have this type of conversation. 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Get to know John, Sarah, and their team. If you want to roll forward, you certainly can, because the appointments are no cost. And I do say this, no obligation, meaning you're not obligated to become a client, and John and Sarah and their team, not obligated to take you as a client. This is to see if it's a good fit. And if it is, and both sides want to roll forward, you certainly can. All right, final question, Sarah, on why does IRMA and just planning for IRMA matter for couples?
23: We kind of went over this earlier. I mean, because the surcharge is based on both spouses. It's not just one. Both of you are going to pay that surcharge. So that could be a big chunk of your retirement income out the door just for Part B. So very important to take that in consideration when you're doing your planning. They look at your filing status, your spouse's age, Roth conversions, gains, any pension income. all of that goes into consideration when they're doing the IRMA surcharges.
0: To be on top of it, have a strategy. And if you've got questions, grab one of our appointments. John, kind of walk us through. They call, what happens?
18: 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Your guaranteed income is the most important piece of your retirement piece. 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Give you some advice on tax savings, such as Roth conversions. 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Make sure you have an idea of what long-term care might look like for you and your situation. Ensure all your beneficiaries and your plans are up to date. And help give you recommendations if you need any estate planning done, such as a will or a trust. The goal, go into retirement stress-free. You've worked hard. You deserve it. We believe that you need to go off into the sunset and enjoy all the things that you've dreamt of doing in retirement. And you'll have myself and Sarah Nugent-Noll in your corner along the way. Morgan, can you let our audience know again how they can get on our calendar?
0: Absolutely. We have 10 appointments. Again, no cost, no obligation. 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Or maybe the strategy is, I'm going to just take a withdrawal percentage and hope it goes well. 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Here's how you get in touch, and you can get that. 800-326-5688. 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What do we mean by that? We'll talk about it after the break.
4: 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A new warning for Russia and China as the U.S. considers further military action against Iran.
8: Iran claiming it has launched a wave of drones toward U.S. targets, American forces striking Iranian drone sites near the Strait of Hormuz, which remains closed off to most ships. Back here at home, gas prices soaring. The average gallon of gas now at $4.10, up 20 cents compared to last month. The president warning Russia and China to stay out of the war. Trump saying both countries have agreed to stop selling weapons to Iran. Michelle Franzen, ABC News, New York.
4: The Rockies opened up their three-game series in Milwaukee last night with a 5-2 win over the Brewers. They play again tonight. KOA coverage begins at 4 o'clock. First pitch at 5:10. Our next update at 9 o'clock. From the Common Spirit Health KOA News Desk, I'm Mindy Stone on KOA.
9: Crash I-25 northbound. It looks like it's between 8th and Colfax. Looks like that section of the highway is closed. Please do exercise caution. Watch out for emergency crews, passengers, and vehicles. Outside of that, no major stalls, delays, or crashes on any of your Denver Metro highways. No major stalls, delays, or crashes off-highway either. However, 56th is closed both directions between Peña and Tower due to sewer line work. Fox 31 pinpoint weather, partly cloudy today with a high of 99, overnight low 70. Current temperature in Denver, 75 degrees. I'm Vic D on KOA 850 AM and 94.1 FM.
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9: Crash I-25 northbound. It looks like it's between 8th and Colfax. Looks like that section of the highway is closed. Please do exercise caution. Watch out for emergency crews, passengers, and vehicles. Outside of that, no major stalls, delays, or crashes on any of your Denver Metro highways. No major stalls, delays, or crashes off-highway either. However, 56th is closed both directions between Peña and Tower due to sewer line work. Fox 31 pinpoint weather, partly cloudy today with a high of 99, overnight low 70. Current temperature in Denver, 75 degrees. I'm Vic D on KOA 850 AM and 94.1 FM.
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0: 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All right, so let's get into this. Helping a grandchild with education can feel like one of the most meaningful uses of your money. Now, the planning challenge is making the gift generous, but also flexible and safe for the grandparents for their own retirement. Think about that. How many times have we said the turbulence example for you when you fly and they go through the safety measures, and what do they tell you to do if we hit turbulence and the mask comes out of the ceiling? You put the mask on yourself first so you can help others. If you don't do that, you're going to be on the floor of the plane and not helping anybody. So the same thing goes for retirement. Make sure you're taking care of yourself first. So, John, why should retirees pressure test a portfolio after, say, let's say strong market gains?
18: So, interesting article, Market Watch. I think it's titled U.S. Stock Market Exposure to AI and Concentration. So their report stipulates that the top 10 companies made up about 36% of the S&P 500 index capitalization. And so, again, the S&P it's widely followed index. Most people know the S&P. They hear the S&P is up, it's down, et cetera. So it's an index of large U.S. companies. But it's not equally spread across every stock or sector. And so when folks get to participate in high returns, right? So the market does extremely well, S&P index does really well. They're very grateful. And the biggest question is, is this going to continue? Right? Because a lot of folks fall in love with it after they see a good return, but things go up and things go down. Okay. So that's the question is always going to be is this the right place to be in 100% of the time? And the answer is going to be no. It's not going to be the right place every single time. You cannot fall in love with one stock. And we talk about that. And if someone said, hey, I've had this IBM stock forever or whatever the stock may be, you got to make sure that there's going to be a broad mixture of certain sectors, because the market reacts differently and different sectors or different funds react differently to what's going on with the economy, et cetera.
0: Tell you, when you start thinking about your big picture, your portfolio, just understanding how it's a living, breathing entity that is going to support you as you move your way to retirement and beyond, it takes on a whole different meaning. I mean, for years and years and years, it's just, it's a place I'm throwing my money. Now that money has to perform for you. That money has to have a strategy. And if you're sitting on a portfolio, you don't have one. There's going to be an opportunity to get on the calendar with Exact Wealth and have these types of conversations. And the appointments we open up are no cost. There are no obligations. Stay tuned for that. So, Sarah, concentration risk, what is it when someone owns like broad market funds?
23: I mean, broad market funds are made up of mutual funds and ETFs that invest in large, diversified group of stocks or bonds, rather than just focusing on one single industry or one sector or one company. So it's a good thing to have. But I mean, if that's all you have, if you have all your eggs in one basket, me and John always talk about the three bucket strategy. Bucket one, guaranteed lifetime income. Bucket two, short-term CDs, mutual funds, anything you can access for emergencies. And then bucket three is where you might have these broad market funds, something you're looking for growth, long-term investments, those kind of things, things you have in the market.
12: Well, a lot of people really jumped on the AI tech.
23: Oh, yeah.
0: Too. Yeah. Right.
12: You hear AI, all these companies spending billions of dollars on their AI infrastructure. And the common thought is, oh, well, if all these big companies such as Google and Apple and all these companies are investing all this in AI, well, I should be investing in AI, too. The problem is we don't know. We don't know who's going to win the race. We don't know which is the best AI company or outfit or some people are investing in the infrastructure for AI, et cetera. We just don't know. It's a big unknown. But a lot of people have thrown a ton of their monies directly in that, hoping to hit that grand slam.
23: Yeah, what was Elon Musk's one he just came out with? Do you remember what it was called? I haven't heard anything since it actually came out, honestly.
12: No, I don't.
23: But it was all the rage of the news for a while there, and then it kind of, I haven't heard
12: Way
23: much.
12: To put me on the spot there, sir. I don't know.
23: Before I asked the question, I should have known what it was.
0: Well, I mean, but Sarah brings up a really good point. John, you too. It just seems like we're chasing it back during the dot-com bubble. I mean, everybody wanted to be a part of it. They didn't want to miss out, that fear of missing out. And people stayed in too long, or they weren't diversified. They had it all in a very concentrated area. And when the bubble popped, I mean, it absolutely crushed people. So, I mean, these are things to really think about when it comes to your portfolio, when it comes to possibly your current strategy. And again, this is revisiting. This is not a set it and forget it. I mean, this is your future. And the opportunity to grab one of the appointments with Exact Wealth right here in Denver and come on in and talk about it. 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All right, so, John, sequence of returns, we hear it all the time, but the risk, it's a little different after retirement starts.
12: Yeah, and real quick, I just took advantage of Googling.
23: ASX. I did too, yeah.
12: That's Elon Musk's company, but that's
23: another, and big A's, another big AI company, yeah.
12: Sequence of returns. This can be a challenge. So just again, paint this picture for a minute. You just got done working, and the first thing on your mind is, I'm going to go on a vacation, or I'm going to go do this. I'm going to go spend money here, do X, Y, and Z. So typically, retirees spend more money, a large percentage of money than they normally would in the first, you know, first or second years of retirement. Like the honeymoon phase of retirement is what we call it. Now, the challenge can be is you take all this money out and then the market drops. And your advisor said take out 5% from your portfolio to live on, to supplement your Social Security, et cetera, et cetera. And then let the market

0: more months of payments coming your way. Good luck. You would go into panic mode. Now imagine you're retired and you have a portfolio of 300, 400, 500 grand and you're taking money out. And then the market plummets. You do some basic math and then you're like, uh-oh, if I keep taking X amount every month with zero returns, I only have money for X amount of months. And that's how Sarah and I can help you. That's how we help. We help redirect your 401k IRAs, put it into a vehicle that provides guaranteed lifetime income, no matter what happens in the stock market, no matter if you outdraw the money, and it eliminates that one fear that everyone has today. Will I outlive my money?
1: And we talk about it every single week. And you hear John and you hear Sarah, and I chime in. You know, having peace of mind, having confidence as you move towards your retirement date, as you move through your retirement, knowing, you know what? I have a plan. You know, I have guaranteed income. I have the confidence that I'm going to not only just be in retirement, I'm going to enjoy retirement. I mean, think about that. That's peace of mind. We talk about it each week. The opportunity to come in and meet with Exact Wealth, meet with John, meet with Sarah and their team, it is right now. Sarah, walk us through. If they call or text us, what's going to happen?
2: 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So what are you waiting for? Pick up the phone and get on our calendar.
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1: 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I'm Morgan Patrick. Stay tuned. We've got opportunities for you.

0: 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No cost, no obligation appointment. See if you're on track for your future, your retirement. So these are scenarios. John, we'll start with you, and we'll kind of roll through these. Sarah, feel free to jump on in. But these happen all over the country. We've gathered a handful, and we'll start with this one. We have a taxable brokerage account with large gains. Do we sell before retirement or wait until the income drops?
1: Gosh, it's all about timing. Couple things. So 2026 long-term capital gains brackets include, I think, a 0% bracket for some taxpayers based off your taxable income. Not sure if this would apply for this particular situation. So you got to consider a couple things. You know, what is your current taxable income? And this comes from all types of sources. This is, you know, rental income, dividend income, capital gains income, whatever it may look like, Social Security. You know, are you taking Social Security? Wait, delaying Social Security? Will this impact our Medicare IRMA, which we spent a little bit of time talking about today? State taxes. Are there any available losses? I think that's a big one. Can you sell some stocks that underperform that you could write claim on your tax return? So I would say, without getting too specific, because we don't really know, it's probably a planning opportunity. Mm-hmm. The goal really in this scenario is just choosing the right tax year with intentionality, and to make sure that you've dotted your I's and crossed your T's to know exactly what the expectation or the outcome, is going to look like. Again, selling everything at once, it can create a very different result than spreading gains across the years. So that is a CPA question. A CPA with your advisor in the corner, so that take the advice from the CPA, and then the CPA can then.
2: And then goes, yeah, we don't. I mean, do you need the money? Do you not? Are you going to reinvest it? There's a lot of unknowns.
1: Yeah,
0: but have a strategy. It's a very good point. Just doing it to do it, that could be harmful to your plan for retirement. So make sure you have a strategy there. Again, these are scenarios. They happen all over the country. We're throwing them at our advisors to see what they would do. And remember this, too. You may hear a scenario that's kind of in the neighborhood of maybe something that you're going through. But always remember, you are unique. All right. Your situation completely customized to you. So you need a strategy that is the same, meaning customized, meaning personal, taking into account all your puzzle pieces, and you formulate that. You do that over time. It's not something where you snap your fingers and it just happens. You need to plan for this. All right. So here's the next scenario. And Sarah, you can start us off. I got an IRMA letter after a one-time income spike. Do I just pay it, or is there anything to review?
2: If you're just tuning in, maybe you missed our section on IRMA. IRMA is a surcharge that Medicare will charge you based on your bracket of income for the prior 2 years. So, again, they look at the prior 2 years of your income, and they will either increase your Part B premium or have the regular 202-90. You can file at SSA 44 if you feel like maybe there was a divorce, a marriage, maybe it's wrong, a death or a death of a spouse, any qualified life-changing event, you can definitely apply for it. Now, I don't know if they're going to approve it or not, but it's definitely worth it if you feel like there's something that's not right on their end. Definitely apply for it.
0: So scenarios, again, they come from all walks of life, and a lot of these are going to be centered around our subject matter today, and of course that one was IRMA. If you received that letter because of an income spike, that's a scenario that you might be living right now. But again, you need something customized to you. You need to coordinate with your current advisor and your CPA, and if you are just riding this out, and you're sitting on a portfolio and you've got a CPA, you might want to think about strategizing. You might want to think about future planning as you move towards your retirement date. All right, so John, we'll start you with this one. Our portfolio, here's the scenario. Our portfolio has grown because of a handful of tech names. Done well. Are we diversified enough for our retirement?
1: depends what it looks like for you. So we're going to go back to the three bucket strategy. So it can be if you have some of these other areas handled. First and foremost, bucket one is your guaranteed income. Social Security, pension. If there's a hole, if there's a gap, then you reallocate monies from your portfolio to an income generating plan, and that satisfies bucket number one. Okay? That is what most people are looking for today, is to make sure they have enough guaranteed income. Bucket number two, short term. So these are short term holds, bonds, CDs, dividend yielding mutual funds, et cetera, something you can access money to for any emergency purposes, et cetera. I guess you can go savings in there as well, CDs, et cetera. And then bucket three is for growth. So if you have those buckets number one, bucket number two satisfied, then I would say sure. If you want to roll the dice and lean on these certain companies or sectors, right, that you've seen some growth on, you know, whether it's AI or tech or whatever it may be, great. But you just got to remember, like, they're only focused on a few of the top 10 companies that you're, there is some exposure here for you. You might not see some of the growth if you had a more diverse portfolio in your bucket three.
0: 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Sarah, to you. Here's the scenario. My spouse wants to delay Social Security, but I hate the idea of spending cash while we wait. Is a bridge strategy reckless at this point?
2: So delaying Social Security, we talk about this probably every other show or every show, can definitely increase your benefits 8% each year past full retirement age of 67. So waiting is a benefit because you're giving yourself that 8% raise every year you wait. And it's also important to take in consideration when there's two of you, the spouse, because when one of you passes away, the spouse receives the higher benefit. So I like the idea of the spouse wanting to wait. Maybe he's trying to take care of his wife. There are ideas to help bridge that, where you say you're going to get money from Social Security, but you're not ready to take it. You have a 401k or an IRA. You can roll that into something that's going to give you a guaranteed lifetime income stream for the rest of your life and will help you delay Social Security. So it'll give you another income payment while you're waiting for Social Security to kick in. So you get that extra 8% each year. So definitely there's ideas out there that John and I would love to go over with you if this is your situation or just want to review it and see if you should wait or not. Pick up the phone.
0: All right. There you go. 800-326-5688. Grab one of the appointments or text EXACT to 600-700. Final scenario to John, and then we'll get those appointments up and ready to go. Here's the scenario. I'm the organized spouse, and I worry my family would be lost if something happened to me. What should I write down first?
2: Everything. I mean, passwords, every account you have.
1: The simple way is, and there's apps out there that you can probably download for free that you can organize all your stuff on an app. But then again, some people are kind of nervous about doing that through those platforms. Create an Excel spreadsheet that are, you know, you're the owner, and then you invite your spouse to it and just put everything, right? The name of the company, the account number, the phone number, if there's an advisor, like the amounts, et cetera, put everything there. So your retirement accounts, your mortgage, and, you know, we obviously know mortgages get sold from here and there. Bank accounts, you know, who are you banking with? Bank account numbers, life insurance companies, account numbers, beneficiaries, all that stuff. Put it all there. If you do utilize online banking and online, you know, stuff, please, please put the website, put the username, the password. And I would go through with probably review this at least maybe twice a year. Right? So my wife and I, we update ours every quarter because numbers change, right? So we go and we update things, and that way we're all on the same page. If you don't, it could be a nightmare.
2: I've seen it.
1: Yeah. I mean, I think you personally went through it.
2: Yep.
1: It sucks because you got to really dig through your closet and try and find every single thing. And you're going to miss stuff because you're not going to be in the know.
2: Yep.
1: Especially as children. We don't know 100% what our parents are doing.
0: And the clock speeds up, man. The older you get, I mean, it really starts to speed up. So having, you know, not just strategy, but knowing where everything is huge. So again, have those conversations. Sarah, we've got spots on the calendar. Walk us through the appointment.
2: Maybe something we went over today resonated with you, or maybe you have your own questions. 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
4: KOA News Time is 9 o'clock. With a heat advisory in effect today and tomorrow, the Denver metro area will be bumping up against the record highs. National Weather Service meteorologist Bernie Meyer.
5: Record highs for this time of year are right around 100 degrees. We're looking at 99 for Saturday for Denver, then I believe 100 for Sunday. So those records could be topped this weekend.
4: The National Weather Service has collected data in Denver since 1872. Just over 60% of the record highs for Denver have been set in the past 25 years, all of which have been recorded at DIA. There was a report of a bear attack in Boulder County. As it turns out, there was no attack, but a startling scene just the same near Beaver Reservoir.
6: Colorado Parks and Wildlife responded to the report of an unconscious adult man inside his camper. The bear was, in fact, inside the camper, but did not harm the unconscious man. The bear was in the camper because of the scent of rotten food. After the bear left, Boulder County sheriffs arrived. They transported the man to a hospital. Parks and Wildlife does say bear activity has increased because of the drought and fewer sources of natural food. Steve Mark, KOA.
4: Auto theft continues to decrease in Colorado.
7: That's according to the latest numbers from the Colorado State Patrol and Colorado Auto Theft Prevention Authority. Compared to halfway through last year, 3,000 fewer vehicles have been stolen in Colorado this year, a 35% reduction. The most stolen vehicle in Colorado so far this year is a Hyundai Elantra, followed by the Chevrolet Silverado, Ford F-150, Hyundai Sonata, and Jeep Cherokee. The highest number of auto thefts occurred in Denver, followed by Aurora, Colorado Springs, and Pueblo. Chad Bauer, KOA.
4: Our next update at 9:30 from the Common Spirit Health KOA News Desk. I'm Mindy Stone on KOA.
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9: Crash I-25 northbound. It looks like it's between 8th and Colfax. Looks like that section of the highway is closed. Please do exercise caution. Watch out for emergency crews, passengers, and vehicles. Outside of that, no major stalls, delays, or crashes on any of your Denver Metro highways. No major stalls, delays, or crashes off-highway either. However, 56th is closed both directions between Peña and Tower due to sewer line work. Fox 31 pinpoint weather. Partly cloudy today with a high of 99, overnight low 70. Current temperature in Denver, 75 degrees. I'm Vic D on KOA 850 AM and 94.1 FM.
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3: 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The opinions, viewpoints, and promises made during the following program are not those of KOA, its staff, management, or parent company, iHeartMedia Incorporated.
17: Information presented on this program is believed to be factual and up-to-date, but we do not guarantee its accuracy, and it should not be regarded as a complete analysis of the subjects discussed. Discussions and answers to questions do not involve the rendering of personalized investment advice, but are limited to the dissemination of general information. A professional advisor should be consulted before implementing any of the options presented. Encompass More Asset Management is registered as an investment advisor with the SEC and only transacts business in states where it is properly registered or is excluded or exempted from registration requirements. Registration with the SEC does not imply a certain level of skill or training.
18: Old jobs can leave behind more than memories and faded ID badges. Millions of Americans may have retirement money sitting in forgotten workplace accounts. Are you in that boat? And what to do about it? Coming up next.
19: Welcome in to Mile High Money.
18: We don't know how long we're going to live, but we got a plan to live a long life.
19: Helping you achieve your ideal retirement.
18: That's part of what I help people with, is just uncovering what are we working with.
19: And now, Mile High Money with Adam Mueller.
20: Well, look at this. We've got a show, and it's going to be a good one, too. Of course, it's all about your money, Mile High Money. With Adam Mueller, Jackie Selby on this side, we're going to talk about, gosh, the lost account hunt and several other topics. But first, we must get all the update on the kids and the sports with Adam Mueller. What's happening, Adam?
18: Well, Jackie, I always like to start the show by saying I'm blessed. I'm grateful. Life is good. And it was, we had a busy week. So this last week, my wife, one of her good friends just turned 50. Instead of going somewhere, they were going to do a girls trip. They just ended up staying home and going out, you know, Friday night, Saturday night, and then Sunday a brunch. So it was like a kind of like a staycation, if you will. But,
20: all right.
18: So I got to hang with the kids and my son had a little golf tournament, did well there, and my daughter Jordan, so we went swimming and brought her little buddy Braylon along and spent the night with us, and
20: cute.
18: It was funny. So she, Braylon, plays on my football team and on my basketball team, and so they went swimming all day, and then they came home and they said, you know, coach, can we have a sleepover? And I said, yeah, that's fine. So they wanted to have a little kickball game. And so after swimming all day, we came home and they rounded up all the neighborhood kids. We probably had 25 kids in the green belt behind our house. That's really, you know, that's why we moved into the neighborhood that we did, is just because of that community there and the green belt and being able to walk to school. It's the smallest elementary school in Cherry Creek Schools. So anyway, so we rounded up the 25 kids and it was girls versus boys. And then I ended up running into my neighbor I hadn't seen in about a month. And unfortunately, I talked to her, and unfortunately, her husband had passed away in this last month. And they're younger than us.
20: Oh,
18: and I'm going, you know, I've got you know, my kids, Jordan and Sophia, they have kids that are in their classes. And I'm just going, man, you know, and so that was, I was just shocked and going, you know, they're younger than us. Husband just passed away. She's got three kids and
20: hope she had some life insurance. He had some life insurance.
18: Yeah. And he did.
20: Thank goodness.
18: Thank goodness. But, you know, it's about, you know, there's not a better time than now to do planning. You know, today's the day. You know, this is a wake-up call. This is an educational show that we do every week. But it is. It's, you know, if something's on your mind, whether it's long-term care planning, estate planning, you know, how about this stock market last week? You know, how about, I mean, the market just getting creamed. And, you know, how did that make you feel? I know that for me personally, you know, I work, most of my clients are 55, 60 and up. They're at retirement. And so, you know, when we have a big pullback or a market correction or a big market drop, mm-hmm. I know that it worries people, you know, and how does that make you feel? And if something is on your mind, if it's not settling real well with you, maybe it's time to get on the phone with my assistant, Holly, get on my calendar, get a second pair of eyes looking at what you're doing, have my beautiful wife, Jennifer, review your estate plan. Let's talk about, you know, what are your plans for long-term care and estate planning and income? And if something's on your mind, let's address it.
20: I love that, Adam. 800-467-0737. 800-467-0737. Whether you want to talk to Adam about wealth accumulation or, gosh, life insurance, you know, whatever that happens to be, he does want to help you protect the monies that you've saved, by golly. And his number again is 800-467-0737 to get you to and through retirement. And even if you have the sudden death of early death of a spouse, boy, Adam can talk to you about all the things concerning getting accounts moved or preserved or whatever the case may be. Right, Adam?
18: Yeah. And I'll tell you, so I had one call from the market downturn that we saw last week.
20: Only one person was bothered.
18: I had one person, and it's one of my favorite clients, Jeff. He's been with me for 15 years.
20: Oh, wow.
18: And, you know, his plan has changed a lot over the years, where when I first met with him, you know, net worth was, say, $3 million, and this was, again, 15 years ago, and so a lot of what we were doing was building this personal pension, building this guaranteed lifetime income stream for him and then for his wife if something were to happen to him. And, you know, fast forward 15 years, now he's really got these three buckets of money, right? We've got these guaranteed lifetime income streams. We've got this personal pension money that's going to pay him. It's going to pay his wife for as long as they live. It's got some long-term care benefits in there, you know, but that's his personal pension. You know, that's bucket one. And then bucket two, he's got another, you know, say $3 million in these safe growth bond alternatives where we're getting, you know, 6 to 7% returns. And, you know, so those are two buckets. And then the third bucket is his stocks. You know, it's our tactically managed portfolios at Charles Schwab that we've just been really doing well since he retired about a year and a half ago. And, you know, he called me a couple times and emailed me and texted me, and he just goes, you know, with everything that's going on, I've got this feeling in my stomach. I got this pit in my stomach where, you know, with a dot-com bubble that we had back in 2000, I'm feeling similar to that. You know, when the S&P 500 was down 50%, and with the valuations, and I've been doing some homework, and I just don't feel that good about this bucket of money. And my conversation's always, at the end of the day, I say this to everyone. At the end of the day, it is your money. It is your call. I'm here to help you. I'm here to guide you. But whatever you want to have happen, I'm going to make that happen for you. And so if you want to take everything out and put it into safety, that's your call. It's your money. But we got it. Emotion versus logic, right? Emotion versus logic. And that's why people work with me, is to help walk them down that path and go, hold on, pump your brakes. Mm-hmm. And so if we think about this big picture, I mean, we're knocking the cover off the ball with his accounts. I mean, our tactically managed portfolios are doing so well, and we've made so much in returns, and he doesn't need that money. Okay. So he's got his personal pension. He's got plenty of income. He's got this safe growth bucket of money that's growing well as also. And so we're going, hey, big picture, why would we yank this out of here? What, you know, we're not going to need this in a year. We're not going to need this in 3 years or 5 years or 10 years. So if we're not going to need this money for 15, 20, 30 years. We're probably never going to use it. It's going to go to the kids and the grandkids. So where should I position that money? Should I be in utility stocks? Should I be in CDs? Should I be in? No, if we don't need it, the best place to go and put this is in the market. And so it's, you know, but having that conversation and going, hey, at the end of the day, it's your money, it's your call, but let's pump the brakes. Let's go big picture. What do we want to have happen? And so, you know, but that was a conversation that I had with him. And so we may make some tweaks or some small adjustments into the money managers that we're using and just being maybe a little bit more conservative on some of those accounts. But it's, you know, having those conversations and how are you positioned? Does your advisor answer the phone when you call them? Do they talk you through this stuff or are you just winging it? You know, who are you working with? Why are you working with them? Is there a better, smarter, cheaper, safer, more efficient way of doing things? And there is, and I can help you do that.
20: It sounds to me, Adam, like you're talking about amplifying and simplifying this guy's program here. And Adam's available at 800-467-0737, 800-467-0737. Get a strategy session together with Adam Moeller. I love that you already have him in a personal paycheck situation, right, with his assets. And that was probably, what, the 15 years ago that you started working with him or what?
18: Yeah, it was. And so now we're turning these different buckets of income on. And, you know, the nice thing about him, too, is that there's long-term care benefits with him. And so both him and his wife, are they'll have a paycheck that comes in till the day they die. And they get long-term care benefits. Both of them do. And, you know, if something were to happen to them and pass away, there's a cash value. There's a death benefit that goes to the kids and the grandkids. So, you know, but it takes some planning and, you know, the products have changed. They've improved a lot over the years.
20: Oh, yes.
18: With interest rates, especially right now, you know, I don't know what's going to happen with interest rates. And maybe we can talk about that next segment just because,
20: you
18: know, interest rates and that's a hot topic with, with the market and the new Fed chair, everything that's going on. And so maybe we can get into that next segment. But Jackie,
20: please.
18: I think you can tell I'm extremely passionate about educating people, about doing the right thing for them. I'm different. 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
20: Well, I noticed that they haven't made any changes to the interest rate. Hello. Welcome back to our show, Mile High Money with Adam Moeller. Were we expecting an interest rate decrease by the end of the year? I mean, wasn't that talked about for a while, Adam?
18: I know. I'm just sitting here shaking my head, as you can see. It's, you know, what? No one's got that crystal ball. And right. I think everyone was expecting a rate cut. And then you've got these, you know, this jobs report that's three times the expectations. And so now is the Fed going to raise rates or lower rates? And you got, you know, Trump on 60 Minutes or on the news last week going, but here's the deal. He said the Federal Reserve would be wrong to raise interest rates as you know, Kevin Warsh prepares to chair his first Fed policy meeting.
20: Yes.
18: And, you know, nowadays he said, you know, in quotation, nowadays when you have good reports, the market goes down because they think they're going to raise interest rates. And there's no reason to raise interest rates. And, you know, it's kind of like the stock market last week, I feel like, was a little bit of a, you know, victim of its own success, where those numbers come out really good. And we're going, okay, well, what's going to happen with interest rates? And so if interest rates go up, I'm just going to spend a minute on this, Jackie.
20: Okay.
18: I know this is on people's mind, or a lot of the people that I'm talking with are calling in and have questions about this. So if interest rates go up, then you've got, and I'm going to try to make this easy for everyone. So you got fixed income, you got money markets, you got CDs that are paying really good. They're paying high. You know, you can go and get a money, and think about this. This is what, a year and a half, 2 years ago, when, again, interest rates are as high as they've been in 20 years. They've come down a little bit, but you've got really, it's really easy to go get good interest rates. You don't have to take risk to do that. So you can go get a CD or a money market or fixed income. It's paying you 5 or 6%. And so there's higher borrowing costs. And so you've got interest expenses, you've got reduced profits, it kind of discourages expansion, it reduces consumer spending. And so typically the stock market doesn't like that. And so, you know, the biggest losers are going to be the growth, the tech stocks, the small cap, and the winners are going to be those defensive stocks and banks and, you know, financial companies. And then the flip side, you know, everyone was thinking that interest rates were going to be going down, that we're going to get at least one, if not two, you know, quarter point rate cuts this year. And everything is the opposite there, where if you can't go and get interest rates, you know, it's cheaper to borrow. Then you've got the people that are winning are those growth and tech and small cap and the stock market, because people are going, hey, I don't want, you know, I can go make more in returns. And so I'm going to go be in the market. And so I don't know what's going to happen here. I mean, I wish I had the answer. I wish I had a crystal ball. It would make planning a lot easier. It's kind of like with the whole Social Security. When should I claim Social Security?
20: Right.
18: What that looks like. If you knew when you were going to pass away, financial planning would be pretty dang easy.
20: And it would.
18: So, you know.
20: Yeah. You know, but of course, everybody's different. And you can't just give one answer to when you're going to claim. Adam's available on his 800 number if you'd like to sit down and discuss the interest rates, the Social Security claiming, any of the things that are on your mind to do with your retirement. 800-467-0737. 800-467-0737. Now, Adam, what's the advantage to the pre-retiree for having this higher right now interest rate on
18: Yeah. Yeah, Jackie. So, I mean, really, if you think about it, is, well, and let me ask this question. Just think about this.
20: Okay.
18: Wouldn't it be nice? I'm going to, maybe not a question, a statement, but wouldn't it be nice if you know that your income stream was coming in regardless of what interest rates were, regardless of what the stock market did, regardless of, you know, it's coming in. And so I've got a lot of clients that really like that personal pension where they carve off a piece of the money they have. And this was going to be for retirement income anyway. And let's just go build a personal pension that's going to pay you every day till the day you die. And yeah, you can set it up for just you, for you and your spouse. And with the long-term care benefits associated with it, it's just so when interest rates are higher, again, they're still close to 20-year highs. And I really don't know what's going to happen here because, right, you know, I feel like a little, I feel that Trump nominated Kevin Warsh or, you know, brought him on board here because he's going to be able to persuade him a little bit. And Trump wants interest rates down. That's my feeling on it. And who knows what's going to happen, but they're not going to be a lot higher. They're not going to be a lot lower. They're going to be, right, you know, there maybe is a quarter point, you know, increase or cut here, but this is kind of where they're at for the time being. But let's take advantage of it. You know, that these rates are as high as they've been in 20 years. Let's take advantage of it. And if you think about it this way, you can get more income right now than you could 5 years ago, 10 years ago, 15 years ago, because those rates are higher. And so, yeah, is there a better, smarter, cheaper, safer, more efficient way of doing things? Do you want an income stream where it does not matter what the market does? It does not matter what interest rates do. You've got that personal pension coming in. I'm happy to walk you through that, see what the numbers look like. And, you know, all you have to do is get on the phone, get with Holly, my great assistant, Holly. She'll put you on my calendar and we can walk through it.
20: Right. Get a strategy session that could benefit you with the higher interest rates. 800-467-0737. Call Adam, 800-467-0737. And the show is Mile High Money. Now, Adam, are we going to shift? Because I have something I want to tell you a story. Is that okay?
18: Do it. Yeah.
20: All right. I was around in a social situation where I was probably the youngest person there. And it was a lot of retirees, people who are already retired. And, you know, inevitably, because I work with you, you know, I should have handed out your business card. I'm not lying to you. But everyone, we got to talking about finances or, you know, end of life plans or, you know, I guess that's, you know, their medical situation. That's what people who are already in retirement have a lot of focus on. And I kept hearing that people, oh, I have a financial retirement plan. My money is with Charles Schwab. Now, to me, after working with you for 3 years, that's not exactly a financial plan for, I mean, right? You're a planner for all of it, not just this, where your stocks are sitting.
18: Yeah, Jackie, it's a good point. So Charles Schwab is our custodian. So they're the ones that hold the money when it comes to our tactically managed portfolios. So they're the ones that put a big fence around your money, and they protect it, and they don't let any Tom, Dick, or Joe go in there, and there's no funny business, but they're the custodians. And so, yeah, I meet with people all the time that have money at Schwab. And it's not so much about where the money is the money, if the money's at Fidelity or Charles Schwab or LP, you know, it's more about what's going on inside there, who's managing it. And that's where, I mean, we've got the best money managers on the planet that I've hand selected over the last 15 years where we, you know, and no one's got the same portfolio. You know, it's not this cookie cutter approach. It's a custom portfolio that we build for people. And I say, okay, for this, you know, my client Jeff, for example, we've got, I think, probably six different money managers that are managing the money. They've all got a piece of the pie, and so if we don't like one, we fire them. If we like one, we could put more money in. But it's not this cookie cutter approach, and it's really who's managing the money inside of there and what's their track record. And so just having your money at Schwab, yeah, that's the custodian. But I do a lot more than that, and so that, I mean, that's one small piece of the pie. You know,
20: That's what I was thinking. Yeah. So, what about the rest of this? One lady and her husband had just passed away, and she was 72. Oh, I've got my RMDs coming up. She knew that part, but she had almost every asset still in the market. Mm-hmm. Is that prudent?
18: Well, so think about this. So last Friday when the market was down, you know, 4-5% in one day. And listen, you know, so when you talk about numbers like this and just to go through, cause I took a quick snapshot here of, you know, you go, what did the market do last Friday? You know, mm-hmm. the stocks that were down and I've got stock in all of these. AMD was down 11%. Intel was down 11%. SanDisk was down 11%. Qualcomm was down 11%. Micron was down 13%.
20: Wow.
18: ARM was down 13%. Marvel was down 17%. Okay. So that's in one day. But the flip side of that, those stocks over the last year, Marvel's up 300%. Micron's up 740%. Mm. Right? AMD's up 300%. Intel's up 400%. So, you know, big picture here. But when you're looking at it on a daily basis and you go, oh, man, we're down 11%. Hey, oh, yeah, but with the last year, it's up 300, you know. But so... if you've got to take RMDs out, I got sidetracked there.
20: That's cool.
18: You know, if you have to take RMDs out and all your money is in the stock market and we have a day like last week and let's say it's all in that, in just for this example, it's all in that one stock and it's down 11%.
20: Right.
18: And you have to take the RMD out. Well, you have to sell some of that stock. So you're locking those losses in.
20: Oh.
18: And so you want to have a plan, right? An RMD solution, an RMD strategy, an RMD withdrawal strategy where we've got multiple buckets where if the market is down, we don't have to sell from that bucket. We've got another bucket that we can pull from. And it's about having a strategy, a solution, RMD strategy, you know, and so. 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
4: KOA News Time is 9:30. The rescheduled White House Correspondents' Dinner, postponed by a shooting months ago, has now finally been held last night in D.C.
0: President Donald J. Trump.
2: With fewer guests and far less glitz, the toned-down redo of the White House Correspondents' Dinner still made history as President Trump spoke at the event for the first time.
5: Let's have a little bit of fun, you know. I said, what do we do here? 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
2: Much of his hour-long remarks had the president insulting his press corps hosts.
5: You can be very difficult. You can be very, very difficult people.
2: Trump was seen congratulating the journalists who were honored by the association for work he blasted when it was published and even filed a lawsuit over in a case a judge dismissed.
4: ABC's Stephen Portnoy. The Rockies play the Brewers in Milwaukee tonight. KOA coverage begins at 4, first pitch at 5:10. Our next update at 10 o'clock. 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
24: Well, it does look like all of your earlier crashes cleared up, so roads across the Denver metro area in relatively decent shape with no major stalls, delays, or crashes on any of your Denver metro highways. No major stalls, delays, or crashes off highway either. If you're heading to and from the airport, it does look like Peña Boulevard is wonderful and wide open both directions. If you're heading to and from Boulder, looks like the Boulder Turnpike clean and green both directions as well. Fox 31 pinpoint weather, partly cloudy today with a high of 99, overnight low 70. Tomorrow, isolated thunderstorms with a high of 100, overnight low 70 tomorrow. Current temperature in Denver, 80 degrees. I'm Vic D on KOA 850 AM and 94.1 FM.
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20: Now, this is a lot of money we're talking about. Welcome back to Mile High Money with Adam Moeller and Jackie Selby. Look at all this money that people are leaving behind. $2.1 trillion, Adam, are left behind in old 401ks as Americans move around and don't claim that money?
18: Yeah, I think it was the estimated average forgotten 401k balance was over $66,000. So,
20: yikes.
18: Yeah, big number. And, people are, it's not like it used to be where you work for the same company your entire career. You know, you get a watch, you retire, you have Social Security come in, you get a pension from that company, you live for 5 years, you pass away, and that's that. You know, it's,
20: right.
18: Things have changed. And so, you know, a lot of people are hopping between jobs. And things get lost. But, I know that there's some websites that we can point you to. It's, you know, it may not. I think that people get so busy in the everyday hustle and bustle that, you know, you can forget about this stuff.
20: Well, I think it's important to note that if the average forgotten 401k is 66 grand. This is not a day to cash it in and go on a trip. You probably, if you can find one of these accounts, or you have one, good idea to roll it into an IRA.
18: Yeah, absolutely. And so I think that's, we haven't talked about this in a long time, Jackie, and I used to mention it all the time. I try to hit on the same things every show if I feel like they're very important. So some random listener, you know, I know my buddy and my good client, Derek, and Tristan, his brother, I know he's walking his dog and listening, but for some other people out there that are just driving by or going to the grandkids soccer game or whatever it is, you want to work with someone that's independent. You want to work with a fiduciary firm. And those are so important, right? And some of the things that I've seen over the years, and just, is there a better, smarter, cheaper, safer, more efficient way of doing things? Who are you working with? Why are you working with them? What do you have, an income plan? Do you have a withdrawal strategy? You know, things that I'm a fan of, things that I'm not a fan of. And we haven't talked about this in a while, but you know, if you've got an old 401k that's lying around and you've left that employer, you've left the job, you've retired, that you got to roll that over into an IRA. You know, whether it's with me or whether it's with someone else, you know, you want to do that, because, you know, with old 401ks, what I see is there's such limited funds inside there. You know, it's hard to figure out the fees that you're paying. You're not getting any advice. No one's helping you pick those. I never hear that. Out of the thousands of people I met with, I never hear, yeah, I've got this, you know, my 401k provider is doing a great job helping me manage the funds in there. I don't think I've ever once heard that. And, you know, you're limited in what funds you have available to you. Usually mm-hmm. there's a few stock funds, a few equity funds, a few bond funds, and then a laundry list here of target date funds. And, you know, target date funds sound great where it makes it easy for you. You don't have to do anything, but they're typically the most expensive plans. They're the most expensive funds. And go and look at what they did in 2022. They were all down, you know, 12 to 20% on average. Oh. They were down 17, 18%. And they're just going from stock to bond. So the closer you get to that target date, you're just going from stock to bond. And so, you know, again, there's a better way of doing it. If you've got an old 401k that's lying around, you want to roll that over into an IRA. And now you have control. So if you want to do tactically managed portfolios, if you want to do annuities, if you want to do CDs, if you want, whatever you want to do, now you can do it. You're not limited and restricted in that 401k plan. And so the other thing, Jackie, is if you're 59 and a half, you can do what's called an in-service rollover. So even if you're still working, you're saying, hey, I'm not going to retire. I'm still working. I like my job. You still can contribute. You still get the match. But once you hit 59 and a half, you can say, I want to take some of this money, and it depends on the employer, maybe all of the money, and do a rollover. It's called an in-service rollover. It's not taxable. You don't get penalized. You're just saying, hey, I want to take this money and do something better with it. And you can roll it over into an IRA. And now, again, you're not restricted and limited. You can do whatever you want with those funds.
20: I like the idea of that. Moving it instead of just forgetting about it, because it's easier to do that. Because, like you said, there could be fees in there, like Matt. And maybe even the employer has moved it to an IRA in your name. You got to find this stuff. There's a couple of websites, if you don't mind me throwing these out there, to find your own, your old 401k. Retirement Savings Lost and Found. It's a database. You could Google search this, or the National Registry of Unclaimed Retirement Benefits. But do call Adam. He can also direct you at 800-467-0737, 800-467-0737. Let's get that thing to working for you a little bit better.
18: Yeah, and I do. I think consolidating too can make life a lot simpler, right? And
20: yeah.
18: So we can compare everything, you know, and I'm not saying, hey, everyone should do this. Of course, we want to compare the fees and the investment options and, you know, everything about the old plan and the new plan. But it's, you know, I've met with thousands of people over the years, and I've seen what these old plans are. I've seen mm-hmm. the funds, I've seen the fees. And so it usually makes a lot of sense to do this. So
20: right. Again, get with Adam at 800-467-0737, 800-467-0737. So how can these old accounts that are floating out there somewhere, unclaimed almost, how can this affect a required minimum distribution for someone later on when they go to claim?
18: Yeah, Jackie. So, I mean, consolidation is a big
20: right.
18: one. Yeah. And really, but, you know, if you've got multiple accounts out there, it can make that RMD tracking a lot more complicating, more complicated. You know, so you got missing or undertaken an RMD can trigger that, you know, IRS penalty. And so I think the biggest thing is just knowing what's out there, knowing what you have, consolidating accounts, and just so RMD, you know, your required minimum distribution. I know we were talking about rolling a 401k over to an IRA, and so RMD, required minimum distributions, is what you have to take out once you hit, again, it used to be 70 and a half. A lot of people still think that's where it is. And then it went to 72, now 73, it's going to 75. But you've got to take out, it's just under 4%. You got to take 4% out of all of those qualified accounts. So if you've got a 401k, you got an IRA, you got a 403b. Now, those are separate tax codes, so you would have to take it out of all three. One thing I did want to mention, though, is there's the still working exception. So if you're still employed and you do not own 5% or more of the company sponsoring the 401k, then you can typically delay your RMDs until the year you actually retire. So that's probably the only reason that I would ever leave money in a 401k. But that never comes up. I mean, it's just, you know, people need money. We want to do, you know, another thing you can't do is you can't do Roth conversions if you got your money in a 401k. So, but I did want to hit on. So if you've got these different plans, let's say you've got a 401k and you've got an IRA. So we can't just take one required minimum RMD. We can't take one required minimum distribution to satisfy both of those. You have to take one from each.
11: Oh, boy.
18: Because it's a different tax code. Now, if you had two IRAs, you could take one RMD that could satisfy both. So So anyway, it's knowing what you have. You know, how many accounts do you have out there? Let's consolidate them. Let's make life easy for you.
11: Right. It, even this could confuse the heirs. I mean, this could be part of some complications.

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1: Yeah, sometimes the best retirement conversations start with the questions people are most interested in, and maybe even the most embarrassed to ask, because people grow defensive. No, I know it. We don't want to feel like a dum-dum, so let's just jump into a couple of these things here on Mile High Money with Adam Moeller. Hey, Adam, my spouse wants to retire next year, but I keep thinking, what if one more bad market year changes everything for us? So how do we know whether that fear is a warning sign or just anxiety?
0: Yeah, thank you for the question, and thank you for listening. And, you know, we talk about the different risks, right? I've got these different handouts that I give to people. One is, you know, from CNBC. It says the title is What Even Vanguard and Fidelity Can't Figure Out. Then we got the Forbes 10 Questions to Ask When Choosing a Financial Advisor. We've got the 12 Retirement Risks. We've got the Value of a Financial Advisor. All this stuff that I give to my clients. And one of them is this the 12

0: retirement risks and what we can do about it. And number seven on that list is the sequence of return risk, right? The risk of receiving low or negative returns in those first few years, in those early years, and what that can do to a retirement. And it can screw the whole thing up. And so, you know, making sure that you've got an income plan, and we talked about that on today's show, having a personal pension, having a withdrawal strategy, having a plan. You know, I've found that if you have a plan, you don't worry as much. You talk about sleepability. You talk about just not having to worry about it. And that's why on Friday last week when the market got hammered, I got one call. And that one call was to my client, was for one of my favorite clients, Jeff. And we just kind of talked through things and went, remember, we've got this personal pension set up for you. It doesn't matter. We don't need this money next week, next year, in 5 years, in 10 years, in 15 years. So why, let's not put it in utility funds. Let's not put it in these defensive stock funds. Let's not put it in CDs or money markets, or let's go and grow this money because it's going to be higher in 10, 15, 20, 20, you know, it's, so if you've got a plan, I don't think you worry as much. And so, yeah, get on my calendar, get with Holly. Let me walk you through it. Let me show you what those numbers look like. And you know, just tell Holly, hey, you know, I was listening to the show and I want to look at a personal pension and what that can do for me. And we'll go from there.
1: That's good. Money that's flexible, money that's going to be there for you. That's important business. Adam's number, 800-467-0737, 800-467-0737. Holly's going to pick up the phone call. It's not some answering service. It's actually Holly, who is Adam's assistant, okay? 800-467-0737. All right, what about if a couple has several accounts from different jobs and every statement looks fine on its own, but how do they know if they actually work together as one retirement plan? Wow.
0: Yeah. Thanks for the question. Thank you for listening. And I'm sure this show was helpful, you know, and we talked about that and just, you know, and what I see, Jackie, you know, what I see, I've met with thousands of people over the years and what I see is that people don't know what they have. They've got fees that they don't know about. Right. They've got scattered accounts. They got a 401k here. They got an IRA here. And it's not a plan. Right? How about it will come back is not a financial plan. You know, what does it mean if you tell me you've got a balanced account or a moderate portfolio? You know, what's your risk capacity? What's your risk tolerance? How much risk are you comfortable with taking? And so people just don't know what they have. They don't know what type of investment plan they have. And that's what we do for people when they come in and see us. You know, we call it a portfolio MRI or a portfolio X-ray when we go in and you got a second pair of eyes looking at it. And it's an easy one. Are you getting the right return for the amount of fees that you're paying and for the amount of risk that you're taking? And usually the answer is no. And so, yeah, multiple accounts, it creates confusion around risk and taxes and beneficiaries and withdrawal order. And so, you know, all of those accounts can be, you know, different tax-wise, you want to make sure, you know, with the beneficiaries, we do a beneficiary review or a beneficiary audit, whatever you want to call it there. And I just want to circle back to that last client. And, you know, the only dumb question or silly question or is one that you don't ask. That's how I feel about it. And you shouldn't feel silly for being cautious. And, you know, the key is turning fear into a stress test. Let's stress test your plan. Let's again, go in and do a portfolio X-ray and see if, you know, see what your plan's doing. Let's open up the hood and see what your accounts are doing.
1: It's 800-467-0737. No question's a dumb question. 800-467-0737. Adam is an expert in these fields, but he's not an expert in every field. And so he doesn't expect you to be an expert in his field. But he's happy to share that information with you. It's a bit of education. 800-467-0737. All right, Adam, how about a healthy 63-year-old, but parents are both needing care in their 80s? And so this woman is asking, how do I plan for the inevitability that I'm going to need help without letting long-term fears take over my retirement? It is scary.
0: Yeah, it is. And I just say that it's encouraging because I'd say organization alone can sometimes reveal planning opportunities. I'd say that you know, right now, if there's a little bit of fear, if there's a little bit of worry, if there's, hey, maybe it's a wake-up call. Maybe listening to this show, we're going, hey, let's do something about it. I mean, most people that come into my office and say they want help with planning for long-term care, it's not just because they were thinking about it randomly. It's because they're dealing with it with a friend, a neighbor, a parent, and they're going, hey, I'm seeing what this is doing, this $10,000 a month going out. I want to prepare for this. I want to prepare so my kids don't have to deal with this. And so, yeah, I mean, long-term care and what that is, long-term care planning, it's when someone can't do daily activities, you know, bathing, dressing, eating, you know, and so if you can't perform those things, who's going to help you? You know, or do you have someone that's going to help you? Are you going to take on that financial responsibility of $10,000 a month on your own? Do you have a separate account somewhere that's going to pay for that? And so, you know, kind of the two ways you can do it, I'm getting sidetracked here a little bit, but I'm going to keep going. So the two ways you can do it is you can self-insure and just go, hey, I know it's a risk and I'm going to pay for it. Or you can bring an insurance company on board and shift some of that risk to them. So you got traditional plans, you've got asset-based plans, whether it's a life insurance-based or annuity-based. I'm actually doing both of those as we speak. I've got two separate clients. One of them I'm doing a life insurance-based plan. The other I'm doing an annuity-based plan. And so, you know, I prefer those because someone is going to get something for the money that you're putting in, and it's going to be, you know, tax-free and leveraged up. And so, you know, again, you've got to jump through a few hoops here. You got to do some medical underwriting, but there's a good way of doing it and a not so good way of doing it. And so, but it takes planning. And the younger you are, the healthier you are, the cheaper it is. So again, I started this show by saying, hey, there's no time like right now today. Today's the day. If this is on your mind, if it's something you're thinking about, you know, pick up the phone, get with Holly. She'll get you on my calendar. For listeners of my show, they take priority and they get on my calendar and I see them. And so if that's something, if there's a concern out there, whether it's long-term care planning, whether it's estate planning, whether it's, hey, this market volatility that we're seeing, I want to get a guaranteed lifetime income stream. I want to get a personal pension. I want to plan. Then let's do it. And let's do it today.
1: It's easy enough. 800-467-0737. 800-467-0737. Because it can be really devastating to the person who has to care for them, especially if you're still working. But this lady, she's 63 and healthy. So get a call into Adam. Are these things, do you put a lump sum in there? Is it something you can pay monthly or what?
0: Yeah, I mean, it really, so it depends. Jackie, the plans have changed so much over the years. Mm-hmm. You know, it's just like, you know, you say that word annuity and how much those have changed. Same thing with life insurance and long-term care insurance. All those products and strategies have changed and improved so much over the years. So, yeah, if you want to do a lump sum one-time payment and be done with it, you can do it that way. You can do an annual or a monthly payment. And so it's just, you know, again, everyone's different. Everyone's different in the amount of money they have, what they're trying to accomplish here, and so we can set up a strategy that'll work for you.
1: Well, that's really good to know, because people in that age group, you know, in the 55 to 65 or whatever, maybe their kids are already gone and they could plunk some money in there. They're not giving so much to the children. It just depends. 800-467-0737. Everyone's different. 800-467-0737. That's just the way my mind works. All right. Here's a couple. They're saying we're comfortable. We still hesitate every time we spend money on something, though. Anytime we spend something, spend money on something fun. So how do you talk to people about telling them to go out and actually enjoy your retirement, for heaven's sakes?
0: Yeah, Jackie, spending from savings feels emotionally different from spending a paycheck.
1: And it does.
0: So building that personal paycheck, building that personal pension where you got that monthly income stream coming in is a great way to do that. You know, many retirees underspend because they do not have that clear withdrawal strategy. And so I really feel that retirees deserve permission to enjoy the life they plan for when the numbers support it. So, you know, having a personal pension, having an income stream that they can count on regardless of the market, regardless of interest rates, that's powerful. It's sleepability. flexibility. It's not having to worry about things, Jackie. And mm-hmm. A lot of our listeners have been calling in saying, you know, Adam, I've saved well, but I'm concerned about the volatility. I'm concerned about having enough money to last through retirement. Jackie, making sure that folks have an income plan that will last their entire life is what drives us. It's what we're good at. It's what we do day in and day out. Again, I'm going to open up my calendar for the next 10 callers. We offer a free, no cost, no obligation financial review. In this analysis, you're going to get a fee report. You're going to get a risk assessment. I'm going to personally help educate you in how to recognize unnecessary losses in your portfolio and see if by simply protecting your retirement investment, you could experience dramatic growth potential. Secondly, we will perform a tax analysis to reveal how you could possibly reduce your taxes and increase your cash flow. We will also develop a customized income plan utilizing proven strategies, which could strengthen your retirement income and take the worry out of living in retirement. In short, we're going to take the guesswork out of financial planning for you. So again, for the next 10 calls.
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3: 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The heat stays with us through the weekend. National Weather Service meteorologist Bernie Meyer.
4: We warm up this weekend. We're looking at the temperatures climbing well in the 90s, and some locations we'll probably see some low 100 readings both on Saturday and Sunday.
3: Saturday's record high is 99 degrees, 100 on Sunday, with a heat advisory in effect from 11 a.m. to 9 p.m. both today and tomorrow. The Denver Public School Board is holding a special meeting today to discuss concerns the superintendent has.
5: The meeting is in response to an email Dr. Marrero sent the board last month, and it was obtained by education publication Chalkbeat. Marrero claims the members are overstepping their authority and are too involved in administrative matters. The DPS school board has a policy governance model, which sets goals for the superintendent to reach, but the model doesn't direct the superintendent on how to reach them. Marrero could deem a change in governance as a termination of contract, and if he's terminated without cause, he's owed a year of his salary, about $350,000. Rob Dawson, KOA.
3: Democratic U.S. Congressman Jason Crow is pushing back on the latest round of President Trump's international tariffs. Crow says most of the country opposes them.
6: And Republicans and Democrats and independents alike are like, this is stupid. This is ruining our economy. It's ruining our businesses.
3: He says the tariffs increase costs on small businesses between 15 and 30%. The city of Denver is opening cooling centers this weekend. All operating Denver rec centers will be open during regular hours, and Denver Public Library locations are also available for anyone needing relief from the heat. Officials encourage residents to stay hydrated and limit time outdoors during the hottest part of the day. Our next update at 10:30 from the Common Spirit Health KOA News Desk. I'm Mindy Stone on KOA.
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8: Well, it does look like all of your earlier crashes cleared up, so roads across the Denver metro area in relatively decent shape with no major stalls, delays, or crashes on any of your Denver metro highways. No major stalls, delays, or crashes off-highway either. If you're heading to and from the airport, it does look like Peña Boulevard is wonderful and wide open both directions. If you're heading to and from Boulder, looks like the Boulder Turnpike clean and green both directions as well. Fox 31 pinpoint weather, partly cloudy today with a high of 99, overnight low 70. Tomorrow, isolated thunderstorms with a high of 100, overnight low 70 tomorrow. Current temperature in Denver, 80 degrees. I'm Vic D on KOA 850 AM and 94.1 FM.
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2: 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And now, here are your hosts, live in the studio, Gary Bell and Brad Pollock.
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16: 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This is Justin Johansson with the Bell and Pollock Legal Show, live this morning on 850 KOA here in Denver. And we want to welcome you to the show today, wherever you may be today in Colorado, out in Grand Junction, Steamboat Springs, up in Craig. Wherever you may be, listen to the show. Welcome. And if you have any questions, you have a situation or a story, we always like to say that we advocate and educate. So give us a call here at the studio, 303-713-8585. That's 303-713-8585. Call in and we'll see if we can answer your question, whatever the topic may be. And if we don't know the answer to that specific topic, we can definitely help you get in the right direction and point you to the right attorney that may be able to solve some of your problems. If you have any questions that you need to talk to us about, again, we're an accident and injury law firm, ranging from all kinds of things to help people through the negligence of another person where they've been injured. You can give us a call at the office at 303-795-5900, or you can go to our website, championsofthepeople.com, and you can find any information there. And just give a plug in also on the website, you'll see a lot of books that we've created and generated. So that ranges from if you've been involved in a motorcycle accident, if you have been in an accident, how to make sure that you're protected and you don't, you know, what are some of the most common things that you could do to mess up your case. So there's a few books out there. You can definitely go to those books, and they're free. You can go in, download them. There's a workers' compensation guide. There's a hit and run book. What happens if you're involved in a hit and run? Premise liability. What happens if you're injured during from a distracted driver? So, make sure that you go check out the website, take a look at the books, and they're free. They're available, and, hopefully that can help educate you as well. Now, last week, for anybody that was on the show, you'll know we kind of ran out of time. And that's something that really bothers me when we're talking about a subject and we don't have enough time. And we were, last week we talked about mold. And mold within the home or the apartment complex that you live in. And we kind of ran out of time. We spent a lot of time on the science. And today I want to pick that back up and, you know, just make sure that we're covering the topic with as much information as that you need. So for a quick catch up, if you're new to the show today and you weren't listening last week, I basically talked about a lawyer that I know. She's actually down in Texas. She was a former patent litigator and she started getting sick. The doctors told her that she's just stressful and she needs to eat better. And she had a stressful career as a patent litigator. So she needed to maybe reduce her stress. So she changed jobs and she went to work for the Department of Justice defending personal injury lawsuits against the government. So she was very familiar with personal injury. And all of a sudden, you know, well, I shouldn't say all of a sudden, she continued to get sick and her entire family's health started to get sick and they were basically, it was falling apart at the seams for them. And it wasn't until she visited another doctor, I think she went through several doctors that just didn't know what was wrong with her. And there was a lot of misdiagnosis from, oh, you're just stressed out, to maybe it's just an allergy or some sort. But when she knew something was wrong in the fact that each one of her kids were suffering different symptoms, they weren't the same symptoms, but everybody in the house was sick. So she kept going to doctor after doctor. And it wasn't until a doctor that was trained and educated on mold investigation and mold therapy and treating mold patients that said, I think your house may be making you sick. And that was the first time she even understood what that meant, like even thought of that. What do you mean my house is making me sick? And so she hired a mold, a mold investigator, someone that's certified in mold detection. And he said, well, let's take a look at the walls. And they cut out a section of the wall in the daughter's, bedroom. And lo and behold, for 9 straight years, water had been leaking silently behind that bedroom wall. And the entire wall on the backside was solid black from the mold. And here's the point. To that story, the family did nothing wrong. They just didn't know what to look for. And so today, that's kind of what I want to finish up today in this hour, is a couple things. One, how do you identify the mold and the testing that you need to do? And then two, how do you notify your landlord, your property management company, the right way? Because doing it the wrong way can sink your health and it can sink your case at the same time because of what we have is called statute of limitations. And we actually ran into a problem with that last week where the client had mentioned multiple times to the landlord that there was problems and thought there was mold, and that was the key, thought she had mold. And that one phrase is what the defense started to use as what they start at. That when she made that phrase, I think I have mold, can you come test, they hung their hat on that date. And they argued that she didn't file her lawsuit within the statute of limitation timeline. And so it's usually 2 years. And because of that, we ended up having to have a huge hearing on this and whether or not that's the date that we start the statute of limitations. So it's very critical in the outset to understand what you're up against and know that you're running up against a statute of limitation. Now, in her mind, she had no idea, right? She's not an expert. So, she wasn't thinking, oh, geez, this must start the statute of limitation timeline. So one thing that we want to make sure today, and this arms everybody listening to that, and this is even for landlords. If you're a landlord out there, a property management company, this is valuable information because this can affect you as well. Now, let's imagine for a minute that you think you might have mold. So how do you actually identify the mold? How do you do the right testing? And who exactly is even qualified to test? And that's what we want to talk to you here in a second. And let's start with this simple question that most, well, let me back up a little bit. Anytime you move into an apartment, dormitory, condo, a place where somebody else has resided, even if you buy a new home, usually you don't have all of the information. When you're buying a new home, there's a seller disclosure sheet that's supposed to tell you all of those things. And, you know, the phrase in the real estate market is, if you know it, disclose it. If you know that there's water damage in your home, disclose it. It's a little bit different sometimes when you're renting an apartment complex. The landlord will give you an itemized list, and you're supposed to go in and check off all the things that you notice wrong with the property. But typically that landlord doesn't give you a history, you know, the property's DNA and historical medical records. And so you're left not really knowing. And we're up against the break. And when we come back, we're going to talk about that. How do you know if the apartment that you're living in is safe? And you're listening to the Bell and Pollock Legal Show, and we'll be right back.
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19: It's Saturday morning. I'm thinking breakfast. I'm thinking Caitlin's Original Mile High with a mountain of hash browns with red or green chili, cheddar and jack cheese, two eggs any style, and toast, pancakes, or flour tortilla. 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Oh no, I forgot about their incredible breakfast burritos. I love Caitlin's carne adobada burrito. 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Kids, get ready! We're going to Caitlin's!
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16: 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If you're joining us, you're right here at the right place. We welcome you this morning, and we are talking the second half of the mold litigation discussion and identifying mold right now. And before the break, we talked about how do you really know if you have mold in your apartment. And a little bit that's kind of frustrating, especially for someone that's about to rent a new place, apartment, even, you know, dorm rooms when you go to the university or college or school and you move into a dorm. The landlord, property management company, or property owners typically do not give you a profile of a history of that unit or the units around you, above you, below you, to the left, to the right. So you really don't know the history of that unit. You just walk in, you do your visual inspection, you know, are there holes in the drywall, how does the carpet look, and you'd fill out this checkbox so that you know, and really what they're doing is saying, hey, it's your burden to tell us what you think might be wrong, and if it is, we'll try to fix it. It's almost like renting a car. You walk around the car, you're trying to take pictures of the scratches, but usually when you rent a car, a lot of us are just thinking, hey, this is a well-taken care car. They already know what the history is on the car, so they know better than me. But they put the burden back on us. So let's talk about how to identify mold. Now, the first question that we get is, can I just get any test? And our answer is no. Not every El Cheapo $99 test kit is going to cut it, especially in the legal world. Now, if you're just doing it for your own information, there are tests that you can buy, you know, just go on Amazon or somewhere and you can get a test and it can tell you, and they have these different types, but those are the ones we want to typically avoid. Now, the other thing is mold can be everywhere. Yes, it's outside. It can be grown on the food. But when it relates to mold inside of your home, mold just doesn't grow because your place is old. It doesn't just grow because you're a bad housekeeper. Mold inside the home grows because water breached your home's envelope, or it got past the structure within the home that was supposed to keep it out, and then it sat there. The water sat there. So a pinhole leak in a pipe, a roof flashing that failed, a window seal that cracked that let water in, the slow drip under the sink that nobody noticed for 2 years, the water dripping in a pipe behind the wall. That's the problem. And that's the whole secret. Mold is the symptom. The mycotoxins from the mold is the problem. But when you're looking for a, do I have mold, really the mold is the symptom. It's kind of like a runny nose. A runny nose is a symptom of some other problem. You know, you have a sickness or an allergy or a virus. So the real culprit is water getting in where the structure failed. The home's envelope, the entire encasing, or some system within the home like water. So if you find the water, you'll find the mold. So if you find the mold first, typically you gotta have to ask yourself, okay, where's the water coming from? And if you ignore the water, you know, you can scrub that wall every Saturday or Sunday or whenever your cleaning day is the rest of your life, but it'll keep coming back. Why? Because you haven't found the water and you haven't found the leak or where the water's coming from. So when you're looking to and trying to identify the mold, we talked a little bit about this last week, but just use your own senses. I can see water, or I see mold up on the ceiling, or it has that musty, earthy smell that will not leave the room no matter how much you clean. Those baseboards pulling away from the wall, that's signs of some kind of water damage, and that's what you're going to want to test. So once you've spotted these red flags, and I don't want to say before you notify your landlord, but I want to make sure that you understand who is qualified to test the mold. Sure, you can test yourself, but this is where a lot of mold cases break down. You know, because the landlord or the property management, or, you know, they'll send someone out, or maybe the landlord comes out themselves, and, you know, and the maintenance guys or the landlord does a visual inspection, just kind of like what you do. Maybe they reach down, push on the floor, push on the drywall, and then they tell you, hey, it's perfectly safe. And, you know, and you're not a mold expert. You haven't had any training on it. You've never been certified. So you trust the landlord. You trust the maintenance guy. And they say, hey, your place is safe. So you keep, you move on. But the critical question is, are they qualified? In the real world, that has real meaning. Now, the best and the most effective person to test is a certified industrial hygienist or a licensed certified mold assessor. You know, they sometimes call them indoor environmental professionals. And these are persons that are credentialed, people that are trained to evaluate the building, almost like a scientist, not a handyman. And certified industrial hygienists are, those are the best because that's what they do, right? That's what they're looking for. These are the same type of individuals that will go check out asbestos. So they're looking and trying to identify what's causing the problem within the home. So you want to make sure that the person is certified and they're trained, not just generally, you know, the jack of all trades, master of none. You want that certified industrial hygienist or that mold professional that's certified. So now that you know those are the types of persons that you want to get, let's talk a little bit about the different types of test. Because not all mold testing is created equal, and knowing the difference can help separate and understand what you may be going through so that you don't get false information when you suspect there's mold in your home. Now, the first is air sampling. Sometimes they call it spore trap testing. And this is where a pump will pull the air across these sticky slides for a few minutes, and then a lab will count the number of spores. It's fast, it's cheap. It's typically the test that landlords love because it's only capturing what happens to be floating in the room during that short period of time. So you can get creative with how we've seen some of these tests done, where they make the tenant move out or leave the place for a period of time. The air starts to settle onto the dust because there's no movement. They make them turn off the HVAC. In other words, they want the air perfectly still. So the air that they're capturing doesn't have mold spores. Because let's go back to what mold does. Mold is very territorial, and it creates mycotoxins, and these mycotoxins will seek out and destroy other bacteria and other mold that's encroaching on the area because mold tries to grow in a colony. So these mycotoxins are released into the air. So as they, you know, as the place is quote unquote still, those spores may just settle down onto the floor and there's nothing in the air because there's no movement. But then when they take the test and they show, hey, there's really no mold in your apartment because we don't find anything, and this test showed negative or very low value. Well, what happens when you move back in or you come back into the home? You turn the HVAC system on, you start walking around, your kids are moving all over, jumping on the bed, sitting down on the couch, and poof, all those mold spores go flying up into the air. Think about like a dusty road, right? When you're driving down the road on a dusty road, it's perfectly still, but the moment your car goes over it, you look behind you and you see all this dust. And that's usually what happens when you're living in the apartment. There's mold spores just going everywhere, all over the food, all over the walls, everywhere. So that's an air sample test. The next is just a surface sample. This is a spot check on what you actually see. So the inspector can take a swab, press a strip of clear tape against the growth. It's called a tape lift, or even cuts out a small piece of material, and then they'll send it to the lab. And then the lab will test what species are growing on that spot, and what you see is visible. And that's one of those surface sampling tests. Now, some of the better tests are what's called the ERMI test or a Hertzme 2 test. These work a little bit differently. So an ERMI test, that stands for an Environmental Relative Moldiness Index. Instead of grabbing a snapshot of the air, like an air sample test, this test collects the settled dust that's been quietly piling up around your home for months. Maybe it's on top of the door frame, the windowsill, the cabinets, and it runs it through a DNA sequencing to identify the various mold species at once. So think of the dust as a historical archive of everything that's in your home that your air, the home's air has been carrying. So that's why it's a really good test, because it's capturing that historical archive. And it can surface on hidden mold, that a 10 minute air test would sail right past. And then its close cousin, if you will, is the Hurts Me Too test. That's the health effects roster of type-specific formers of mycotoxins and inflammagons. And they this test narrows the focus down to the handful of some of the most dangerous and water-damaged mycotoxin species. So that's those are the two. Sometimes you can refer to them as the dust DNA tests. And then there's a direct mycotoxin testing. This ties straight back to medicine. And the thing about this test is that the thing that's actually harming your body isn't the spore. It, like I've said, it's the mycotoxin. So it's the microscopic chemical weapon that the mold produces, and this test can detect that. Now, there's a few other tests. There's the moisture detection, where you can have an infrared thermal camera and the moisture meters. And there's one other one, and then we'll get back to that last one right after the break. You're listening to the Bell and Pollock Legal Show, and we're talking about mold. Have a great day. We'll see you right here when we return.
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19: It's Saturday morning. I'm thinking breakfast. I'm thinking Caitlin's Original Mile High with a mountain of hash browns with red or green chili, cheddar and jack cheese, two eggs any style, and toast, pancakes, or flour tortilla. 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Oh no, I forgot about their incredible breakfast burritos. I love Caitlin's Carne Adobada burrito. 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Well, I guess the good news is I can catch the rest of Bell and Pollock on the radio on the way, and the kids are always entertained with Caitlin's baskets filled with fun. Kids, get ready! We're going to Caitlin's!
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16: 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If you're just joining us, you're in the right place at the right time, because this is the show where we fight for people who've been injured by somebody else's negligence, from a car crash, catastrophic injuries, toxic exposure. Give us a call, 303-795-5900 at the office. And if you have a question today, just give us a call here at the studio, 303-713-8585. Now, before the break, we were talking about tests and the type of test. Now, the last test, and I'm not saying it's the last one, there's different types of tests, like I said, but the big one, this is the one landlords will fight or refuse to do, or just don't even want to do it. And this is, it's the hardest. It's a wall cavity air sampling test, or a wall cavity test. You can poke a small hole through the wall itself, and you can do a borescope inspection where a little camera or a flexible cable drops into the cavity so you can literally see what's behind the structure. So you can see that black mold. The reason why a landlord or a property manager in these cases that we represent our clients on, they fight these the hardest, because once you open up the wall, you find liability, and liability costs money. So if a landlord or a property management company can just do an air sample test, like we said, and it shows low value, low spore counts, then they'll indicate that we've complied with our statutory duty to show that this plate, and we've tested, and there's no mold found. But the problem is, every time we get into litigation where we actually, the landlord will test, you know, let's say they do the air test. I'm thinking of two cases right now where the landlord tested, there was low mold spore count, based on the time of the test and which they did and how they conducted the test, versus when our client hired a mold remediator, a mold inspector, a certified mold inspector. They cut out the wall and found the entire wall was just loaded with mold. There was just toxic mold everywhere. The mycotoxins were just everywhere there. And in the deposition, they were so mad. The property owner was just furious that the mold remediator cut out his wall and damaged and that's part of their argument. You damaged my apartment. They weren't concerned about whether or not our client got sick. They were more concerned that there was a hole cut out in the drywall. So they will fight and they'll argue and they'll get mad that you cut out these walls, and that's part of their defense. You cut the wall, you damaged the property. And our arguments, no, you allowed the mold to get in there. You allowed the water structure. You never inspected it. You never cleaned it. You never repaired it. And your negligence caused our client to be sick. So let's talk now about how to notify the property management, the homeowner, landlord, however, the right way. So you want to put everything in writing. And we talked a little bit about this last time, and I just want to make sure we go over it again. Now that you know the types of tests, and that you need a certified industrial hygienist or a mold professional, a certified mold professional testing company, what you need to do is you need to make sure that you put the request in writing. Now that you think there's mold in your apartment, condominium, wherever. Because in the legal world, an undocumented complaint is an unusable complaint. For that friendly phone call where your landlord promises to quote unquote take care of it, that conversation basically never happened. We were in a deposition last week, and that's exactly what happened. Our client said, the landlord promised to take care of it. And the defense attorney says, show me where that's at in writing. And she said, well, it wasn't. It was on a phone call. Well, where's the transcript? Where's the phone call? And they basically ignored it as if it never happened. So if you do have that phone call, make sure that you follow up that phone call with an email and reference it. per our conversation this morning at 9:55, I'm following up on the phone call where we agreed to do this. Now at least you have that email in writing referencing the phone call. But to start out, you want to make sure that you're giving the landlord, the property management company, notice in writing. Because here in Colorado, your landlord property management company is legally required to keep your home livable. And this includes schools at dorm rooms. We see this all the time where parents will have their kids go to school, they'll live in the dorms, and we run into mold problems there just as bad. So your landlord is legally required to keep the place that you're, you know, you call home livable. And water damage and mold fell squarely within that duty. But the law only protects the tenant who creates a record, so to speak. So think of that. Create the record. So here's how you build it. You need to send it in writing. That could be an email. I guess it can be a text message because at least you can download the text. But either email or certified mail, that's, think, gold standard, where there's a date and a time stamp. And keep every copy of that. CC yourself, CC your parents, CC your husband, your wife, but at least have a copy of that. Now, once you, what do you put in this letter? So first, state the facts that you've personally observed. And we talked about this last week on the show. Not conclusions, just what you see, smell, touch. And that's what you're observing with your senses. There's a brown water stain spreading across the bedroom ceiling, or the baseboards on the wall are warping and pulling away. There's a musty odor that won't go away no matter how much we clean. Now, once you've put that in there, then connect it to your health in writing. Since this appeared, my family and I have had headaches, respiratory irritation, and fatigue, and we think this is tied back to the environment. Okay, so those are the two things, what you personally observed, and connect what you observed to your health. How has your health been affected? And then three, make a specific demand. And here's in the line I want it burned into your brain. Demand a professional inspection that includes both an air sample and a cavity test behind the walls and the floors. Because if you only ask for the air test, or if you ask for just a generic test, the landlord will do a cheap one and they'll waive the, you know, and they'll just say, hey, that's good enough. But if you demand both the air test and the cavity inspection, at least you have in writing that you've requested both tests to be conducted, especially if you find it on the wall or the ceiling. I believe that there's black mold on the ceiling. I think it is. Since I've noticed this black mold growing, I've had headaches. I'm experiencing chronic fatigue. I just don't feel good. My joints ache. And I want a professional tester inspector to come in, preferably a certified industrial hygienist, and I want an air sample test and I want a cavity test. We need, you know, because at the end of the day, it goes back to there's some kind of water intrusion into the home. And then four, give a reasonable deadline for the response and keep a copy of that. So just as important as what you tell them is what you ask them. So because a landlord is trying to sound cooperative, they will hand you the case on the silver platter, ask in writing, has this, you know, you can even ask these follow-up questions. Has this unit ever had water intrusion, leaks, or flooding that you're aware of? Ask, has this apartment or the place that you're living ever been tested for, found, or remediated in this unit or anywhere else in the building for mold? Will you give me copies of prior inspections and repair records on the property, on the unit? Now, you can ask for, has any of the units in this building ever had mold? Has any of the units in that have had mold, did you do any repair work? Have you conducted any mold inspections and tests on any of the units? So you can get granular in those questions, because you're at least putting them on notice that you want to know what the history of the apartment is. In fact, if you're moving into an apartment, we oftentimes, you know, when we're educating the clients, you know, because we'll sometimes do these mold courses where we're speaking, you know, just generally, if you're going to move into an apartment, what do you look for? The one of the things I say is, send an email to the potential landlord, property management, those questions. What's the history of this unit? Has there been any water damage, any leaks, any repairs? Has there been any complaints of mold? Was there ever a mold inspection test ever performed before before the date of my move in, or before I'm about to move in? Do you have copies of those? Can I get access to those? Will you show me those tests? There's nothing against you. There's no rule or no law saying that you can't ask for that. Now, whether they give those to you, that's a different story, but at least you've made that inquiry well in advance. Now, you want to keep a copy of all of that, and just make sure that they get that in writing, and you give them a date. I want you to conduct this test within the next 7 to 14 days. And typically they'll send out the maintenance guy to come check it out. But again, if he is there or she is there doing an inspection, request verbally, can you

0: show, and we are talking about mold, and we're just talking about what you need to tell the landlord or to request if you've detected mold, and we will follow up on the back end of the break with what we're talking about today with mold. We'll see you in a minute.
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4: It's Saturday morning. 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We're going to Caitlin's!
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Welcome back to the Bell and Pollock Legal Show. This is Justin Johansson, and we are talking about mold. Now, before the break, we talked about what to put into a letter that you're going to write to the landlord property management company asking specifically for them to test for mold. Now, just so you're aware, you may not believe it. You could believe it. I don't know. But a lot of times you'll hear landlords write back, oh, we had a small leak in that wall a couple years ago. We painted over it. That's all they'll say. Or we had it fixed. Well, that creates a real problem. That can become the cornerstone of the entire case. And every follow-up in writing, keeping that running log in every request and every non-response is valuable information, because you can then go back and use that and say, well, painting over it doesn't solve the problem. Did you do a mold test? And ask them, did they do a mold test? And if they said no, then request it again. And in fact, you may have to send several notices to get what you want. And typically what we find in these cases, that somewhere along the line, the landlord believes that their behavior and what they've done

rises to the level of we fulfilled our duty, especially when it comes to the repair. But typically, it's they forget about the maintenance aspect of it. How have you maintained that property? In other words, if you did, in fact, have a small leak and you painted over it, did you do a mold test? 6 months later, did you open up the cavity of where that mold, where that leak was? And did you test again? If it was under the sink, did you do another test? How often did you test since the leak, even after you painted over it? And that's what you're trying to identify is, did the leak occur and they just kind of ignored it after they painted over it? And that's why a lot of times when you move into an apartment and you smell that fresh paint, they may have painted over any existing visible mold. And, you know, not saying that they intentionally did it. Maybe some have. We've seen that. But a lot of times they just do the normal paint over things as a new tenant comes in. But really what they're doing is just being ignorant and negligent as it relates to the mold. So what if you get to the point where you're like, okay, the landlord is not helping, that's where you do have a case. If the landlord's conduct falls below the standard of care, and they should have tested when they didn't, or they didn't maintain or repair, that's where we find the clients coming to us and asking for help, and that's where a mold litigation case starts. And so how does it look? What's the anatomy of a mold case? Well, it starts with the intake. We'll sit down with you. We listen to you. There's a timeline. There's a history. What's the paper trail? What tests were conducted, if any, what's the history of the apartment? And we're asking all these questions that we're asking you the questions that you probably already asked the landlord. And that's where the investigation becomes so important. If you haven't had a mold inspection, we'll request you go get one. And there's all kinds, like I said, there's not one better than the other. You just go get it tested so you can, you know, the tests matter more so than who's testing it, as long as they're certified. Now, what kind of experts, you know, because every personal injury case, toxic mold case, everything hinges on the experts. The experts that we use is that certified industrial hygienist. They're the ones that's testing the mold and identifying the mold. The other is we will oftentimes get a property management expert to show their behavior, the landlord, the property management fell below the standard of care. And they should have done X, Y, and Z, whereas they only did A, B, and C. And then the real medical test, and this is where mold litigation is very difficult. If you have been exposed to mold, trying to call a lawyer, there's not a lot of lawyers that handle mold litigation cases. They're just extremely hard, and they're extremely challenging. The insurance companies will even have mold exclusions where they won't even cover anything. And so it leaves the landlord and the property owner very in a difficult positions because they're getting sued for mold. And now all of a sudden their insurance company is saying, sorry, there's a mold exclusion. However, we write our complaints in such a way that overcomes that exclusion. We call it the exclusion to the exclusion. Because in reality, these cases, and I've said this last week, these cases are not about poisoning. It's not like, hey, you've had a certain amount of a substance, therefore you fell below the poison level or above the poison level. These cases are about an immunological response. In other words, the moment that you're exposed, your body is going to have an immunological response to the mycotoxins. So it's not about a dose and duration. It's about exposure. Think about radiation. You know, if you walk into some room that has uranium in there that's highly radioactive, it doesn't matter how long you're there, you're exposed. And we have to do a lot of education from the defense. We run into the cases where the defense attorneys, maybe this is the first time the insurance companies that they hire to represent the party, the insurance defense attorneys,
they don't have a lot of experience, we find, in mold litigation. So they'll go hire a toxicologist, which is not the right it's not the right expert. And we win that argument quite often because the way we write the complaint, it's about an immunological response. And the toxicologist never tested the client because they're not a medical doctor. And that goes to the next point. You need a medical doctor that basically has understanding on how to treat victims of mold exposure. And that's the expert that you're going to show that you have harm. How did this hurt this family? These specialized physicians, immunologists, they document the illness and they tie it back to the exposure, showing the jury the inflammatory markers in the blood, not the stress that you worked too hard, but a measurable physical response to what was in the home. There's even neurologists that can show that brain fog that occurs. So you put these all together in your chain of proof: bad building, bad air, sick family, and you weld them together through your experts. They're very challenging, but they can be rewarding as an attorney because you're trying to help people that are sick. And if you've ever been exposed to mold, you spend a lot of time searching for the right person to test, you're searching for help. You don't know why you're getting sick and your life is changing and you're looking for doctors, you're looking for lawyers, you're looking for anyone that will reach out and help you. And that's why we started to take these cases, because a lot of our family members were exposed to mold and we had to step in and help them. And so we have personal experience. Many in our law firm have had experience directly or indirectly with mold exposure. So it's not like we don't have the empathy for the client, because many times we have been exposed. Our wives have been exposed, our children, our neighbors, our family, our friends. And the worst thing to do is to be sitting there asking, who can help me? And never know where to turn. And that's why we represent people that have been exposed to mold, and we're willing to take the fight on, because they're very challenging, and we want to make sure there's a voice for those that don't know where to turn to. So if you ever need help with any type of mold exposure, give us a call, 303-795-5900. And we'll look at the case, we'll go over where things are, we'll let you know what the challenges are to this case, we'll help you try to navigate through that landscape of getting healing, because that's really what it's about. You need to heal. And that's what another thing that makes these mold cases challenging is you're living in the place that's making you sick, but it's difficult to just pick up everything and leave. We love doing it. We love helping our clients. And if you've been injured in any form, just give us a call down at the office, 303-795-5900. And you're listening to the Bell and Pollock Legal Show. Everybody have a great weekend. Thanks.

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5: KOA News Time is 11 o'clock. The heat is on for the weekend with highs around 100 degrees each day. National Weather Service meteorologist Bernie Meyer says, though, we could see some shower activity at the start of the work week.
6: Early next week, we see that monsoonal moisture increase again, which should increase clouds, lower temperatures, and better chance for showers and thunderstorms.
5: The Weather Service calls it a 50% chance for afternoon showers or thunderstorms Monday, with showers likely Tuesday afternoon. The city of Denver is opening cooling centers this weekend as a heat advisory remains in effect. All operating Denver rec centers will be open during regular hours, offering air-conditioned space, drinking water, restrooms, and seating. Denver public library locations are also available for anyone needing relief from the heat. Officials encourage residents to stay hydrated and limit time outdoors during the hottest part of the day. A new measure aimed at stopping lawmakers from illegal stock trading is facing a difficult path.
7: The Stop Insider Trading Act passed the House, but opposing Democrats in the Senate say weak penalties and loopholes won't stop insider trading. Colorado Democratic U.S. Congressman Jason Crow says it's a PR stunt.
8: This is the let's pretend that we're banning stock trading without banning stock trading bill.
7: Under the bill, lawmakers would not be required to totally divest from their stocks. Crow calls it an example of corruption that leads to public political apathy. Connor Shreve, KOA.
5: The arraignment date for Broncos linebacker Jonathan Cooper has been set after a hearing Friday in Douglas County. Cooper is facing a felony second-degree assault charge and three misdemeanors. He will be arraigned August 31st after Broncos training camp and preseason games. Our next update at 11:30 from the Common Spirit Health KOA News Desk. I'm Mindy Stone on KOA.
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10: Well, you're a late Saturday morning driver around town looking pretty good. We did have a crash. It's still working, apparently. Northbound Wadsworth at I-70 causing some delays. A little bit slow northbound I-25 from Santa Fe up to Colfax. But the big problem is really still up in the high country. A crash westbound I-70 up around the Hogback is backing you up. Stop and go back to C-470 and some fairly heavy traffic westbound I-70 on Floyd Hill. Ooh, Fox 31 pinpoint weather, partly cloudy, a high today near 99. Look for a low near 70 in Denver now. It's 88 degrees. I'm Bill Jones on KOA 850 AM and 94.1 FM.
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18: 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I am your host, Steve Summers, and I've got to tell you, we have got a fascinating show for you today. Now, if you're like most people, you may have noticed that when you hit 50, you kind of hit the wall. You know, between your joints, the heart, the brain, your eyes, your energy, you name it. Now, when you hit 50, you have to pay attention to your health. We all know that. So whether you're 40 or 50 or say in your 60s or 70s or even older for that matter, our guest today says he's discovered something that you can unlock the key to feeling better at any age. This is exciting. What is it? What are we talking about? Why do you need to know about this? Well, stay tuned. Dr. Neil Levin is on the line here. Dr. Neil Levin is a chiropractor. He's a nutritionist. He's a longtime advisor for Purity Products. Welcome, Dr. Levin. So great to have you back on the show today. This is a big story, isn't it?
19: Oh, absolutely, Steve. And let's cut right to the chase here. That discovery you talked about at the top there, it's krill oil, because krill oil is simply amazing for us. It's great for the heart, great for the joints, fantastic for the brain, for the eyes. I mean, I have people coming into my clinic every single day, and they want to feel better. I mean, they want to feel physically better, stronger. They want their joints to feel comfortable, but they want to stay mentally sharp. They want to keep that brain thinking like it did when they were younger. They want to protect themselves from coronary heart disease and maintain those flexible, healthy, youthful arteries for wonderful circulation. Hey, Steve, they want to boost their energy. And you know, why not? I mean, we deserve it. And that's what we're going to be talking about here today with this Krill Omega 50 Plus, which is the cutting edge combination, Steve, of krill oil, which is so fabulous for us. But we've infused the krill oil. Now, this is so important. We've infused the krill oil with the high omega 3 concentrated fish oil. You need to do that when you're dealing with krill, because krill just isn't high enough in omega-3. So many other important parameters and virtues, but you got to get that high omega-3 fish oil in there, and we've done that. So this is now the best of both worlds, but we didn't stop there. For the 50 plusers, we've added some vitamin D. We doubled the antioxidant power, and Steve, we actually increased the amount of krill by 67%. So this now becomes the finest omega-3 nutrient in the world, as far as I'm concerned.
18: 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This krill oil sensation, I mean, it is all over the news, Dr. Neil Levin. Great studies are out there. Many experts are declaring that krill oil is better than fish oil. So give us this lowdown on this Krill Omega 50 Plus formula.
20: formula.
19: Right, Steve. You know, if I told you that there's this one tiny pill that benefits the joints and the brain and memory, mood, coronary heart disease, wonderful for the arteries, makes your hair shine, great for the skin. I mean, what would you say to that?
21: Hey, where can I get this stuff?
19: Right, and we have it. It's Krill Omega 50 Plus, and we're going to give it to everybody for free today. And that's really cool because Purity wants everybody to try this because they know they're going to see a huge difference. But get this, on top of that, for the first 1,000 people that call today, mm-hmm. we're giving away a second gift because I just demanded this. You know, when we're dealing with the 50 plusers, and hey, you know, if you're 40 and you feel like your energy is low, this is for you also. But for people 50 and over, we're also giving away free B12 energy melts. I demanded this because hey, as we're getting a little older, we don't absorb that B12 as well, and I want you to feel the benefits from this Krill Omega 50 Plus. So I'm going to jack up those B12 levels for you today as well. You know, what a value proposition.
21: You know, when it comes to your health, it really is a win-win. This is amazing. I heard you say that this can actually reduce the risk of coronary heart disease. When you hear that, whose ears don't perk up after that? How exactly does that work anyway?
19: Right. Well, Krill Omega 50 Plus, remember, this is the combination of krill oil with the high omega-3, highly concentrated fish oil. So it's mm-hmm. much higher in omega-3s than most krill oil formulas would be. So when we're dealing with the high omega-3 fish oil, we're mm-hmm. talking about support for the HDL cholesterol, healthy, youthful, flexible arteries. That's so great for the circulation, mm-hmm. heart muscle strength, platelet activity, red blood cells that stay nice and soft and flexible so they can work their way through those little capillaries. Oh, what about triglycerides? That becomes so important. So this Krill Omega 50 Plus supports the heart in so many ways. And you know, the bottom line is we need to think about this because as we're getting a little older, 50 plus, maybe mid 40s, certainly 60s and 70s, it's decision time. I mean, you know your body's not working the way it did when you were in your 30s.
21: Exactly.
19: The energy might not be there. You need to make a decision. Are you going to take it laying down and just let yourself get old? Or are you going to do something about it? Are you going to stay physically active? Are you going to do the things you need to stay healthy? And getting these omega-3s, the krill oil, the vitamin D, the antioxidants make such a difference. This is a game changer for anybody in that 50-plus age group.
21: Doc, this is absolutely great information. I know that omega-3s are best known for their cardiovascular benefits, and they're certainly also known as brain food. Now, we've discussed this in some of the past shows. If you would touch on the brain benefits for our listeners listening out there today and tell us why you say that supplementing with omega-3s isn't just a good idea for the brain, but an absolute necessity.
19: Oh, this is such an important point that you're bringing up. Absolutely. For brain health, we must get these omega-3s back in there. You know, when you think about omega-3s and you think about brain health and memory and mood and feeling sharp, you really want to single out the DHA component. That's the docosahexaenoic acid. You know what, Steve? Your brain is 60% fat by weight. And of that, 25% needs to be DHA. You know what I use an analogy in my practice? People understand calcium and bone health, right? If you don't have calcium in your diet and you don't supplement with calcium, your bones are going to get brittle and weak. That's right. What happens to bones. Bones need calcium for their normal strength and structure. Now, with the brain, it's the same. DHA for normal structure. We use this for one brain neuron to communicate with another, to build out the brain, the serotonin, the dopamine, all the feel-good neurotransmitters. So must have it, must get it back in there. So important. And with this Krill Omega 50 Plus, we've increased the level of DHA because we put the concentrated omega-3s in there. Now, with Krill Omega 50 Plus, you're going to get 130 milligrams of DHA per serving, Steve.
21: Wow.
19: The leading brand of krill oil, you're going to get 24.
21: Excellent.
19: 24 in the leading brand, you're going to get 130 with Krill Omega 50 Plus. That's why this is so incredible for the brain.
21: This is absolutely exciting. I got to tell you, though, during the last krill show that we did together, you totally shocked me, Doc. I remember this specifically. You said that...
19: Tell me, I'm on the edge of my seat. What did I say?
21: You said, and I remember, that the studies show that krill oil improves joint comfort in just 7 days. Now, if the benefits for the brain and the heart didn't perk my ears up, that certainly would. If you would touch on the study and tell us how this works.
19: Right. That was a great study. In fact, that's the reason I started taking krill oil about 5-6 years ago. Mm-hmm. Pilot study, double blind, placebo controlled, exactly what you want to see out of the Journal of the American College of Nutrition. Now, participants got 300 milligrams of krill oil or placebo. Now, remember, in Krill Omega 50 Plus, we're giving you even more. We're giving you 500 milligrams of krill oil, so even more mm-hmm. potent. But the participants in the study that got the krill oil got some amazing joint benefits, Steve. Get this. In just 7 days, and you remember this from the last show, but yeah. In just 7 days, they were 28% more comfortable. That's a jaw-dropper. When I read that, I immediately went out and bought my first bottle of krill oil. But after 30 days, they were 38% more comfortable. The researchers didn't stop there. They looked at flexibility of the joints. They looked at function of the joints. All improved. And I call this the krill oil advantage. So if you're out there and you're taking fish oil, well, fish oil is great. I mean, fish oil is in here. It's so important, but you're not going to get the same joint advantages just on krill. You're not going to experience this joint comfort benefit that we get specifically from the krill. And remember, in Krill Omega 50 Plus, we've jacked up the levels of the krill 67% more. So in terms of dosage, fantastic.
1: That's big. That is absolutely big. Hey, I was on the website, and the testimonials on the Krill Omega 50 Plus, they're incredible. I mean, people obviously love this product. I'd like to share a couple of my favorites here.
19: Sure, sure.
1: Believer writes in, she's a female age 45 to 54 from Georgia. She rates it 5 out of 5 stars. She writes, this has helped. Less grind on my knees when climbing up the steps. Beneficial to my overall health, both physically and mentally. I just feel better, is what she said. Also, Safety Susan, age 55 to 64 from Sacramento, California. She writes to 5 out of 5 stars. I was a little worried about fishy aftertaste. However, I have not burped it even once. She goes, I like it better than regular fish oil. The capsule size is smaller and it's easy to swallow. This is big. The capsule size being smaller.
19: You know, and I'm really glad you picked that one out, because Safety Suzanne picks out a very important point there. I don't think we've really harped on this enough, because people have trouble swallowing those huge horse pills, you know, those huge omega-3 pills. These are tiny. So this is why this is such a breakthrough. These capsules are so small and easy to swallow. Anybody can easily swallow them. But at the same time, we've increased the dosage of krill by 67%. We've boosted the antioxidant power. The vitamin D is in there. We supercharged the whole thing with the high omega-3, highly concentrated fish oil. So important for the heart. So yeah, Safety Suzanne, she really nailed it there. I want to read one more. This one in front of me, Blessed. She's in the 55 to 64 age bracket, Fort Worth, Texas, 5 out of 5 stars. She writes, I was experiencing brain fog. I couldn't remember things at work. Felt I was slowing down mentally. Purity was offering a free bottle. I've been taking it for a year and I swear by it. I have experienced a difference in my brain and body. Good for you, Blessed. You know
1: what?
19: I'm not surprised at these testimonials at all, because again, I take this product myself. Mm-hmm. It's fabulous. My patients love the Krill Omega 50 Plus. They feel it in their joints. They feel it in their brain. They feel it in their energy, their circulation. They just feel better. That's what everybody tells me when they get in this Krill Omega 50 Plus.
1: Now, Dr. Neil Levin, talk for a minute, if you would, about the B12 Energy Melts, too. This is really right. An exciting addition.
19: So important.
1: You gave these away in our last Krill show as well, and the feedback has been absolutely overwhelming. People simply love the energy, the pep, the vigor they feel when they have their B12 levels restored with these. And now Purity's going to do it again. So 2 free bottles here today for the listeners. Tell us about this.
19: Yeah, remember, first of all the listeners today that pick up the phone and call are going to get a free bottle of this Krill Omega 50 Plus. Amazing. But now the B12 Energy Melts, why are they here? I said to Purity, I said, guys, we're dealing with the 50 plusers here. Even people of 45, 50, 60, 70, they're having more trouble absorbing the B12. And B12 is critical. You think B12, think energy. If your energy is low and you're in your 50s or 60s, I mean, it may be a B12 issue. 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
21: 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Now, Doc, I've seen these ads where they say that krill oil is 48 times stronger than fish oil. Is that true? Does that make any sense?
19: Well, you know, obviously these are the krill guys talking, right?
21: Right.
19: But you could look at it both ways. Let's get into krill in just a moment. But first, let's pat the fish oil guys on the shoulder because, you know, you could say that the fish oil is better and stronger, but we're talking about the concentrated high omega-3 fish oil here because it's higher in the omega-3s, the EPA and DHA that are so important for the heart, the brain, the memory, mood, your eyes, your skin, your hair, your nails. So in one sense, you could say, well, the fish oil's better, but in another sense, I have to hand it to the krill guys because in terms of antioxidant power, krill oil is extraordinary. And it's because there's a molecule in krill oil that's naturally occurring called astaxanthin. And this astaxanthin, Steve, this is one of the most powerful antioxidants we've ever discovered. Steve, by one measure of antioxidant activity, it's 6,000 times stronger than vitamin C.
21: Wow.
19: So amazing antioxidant power in the krill. And now, as we're getting older, 50-plussers like myself, I'm 52, and we don't make as many antioxidants naturally. Our antioxidant systems are kind of slowing down, and at the same time, we're producing more free radicals naturally. This is why we call it Krill Omega 50 Plus, extra antioxidant power and extra krill. Remember, 500 milligrams of krill instead of 300, that's 67% more, plus the vitamin D, so important for us, and this is just incredible value. I have folks, they were going out and they were getting the krill separately and the fish oil separately. The antioxidant. You could spend $75 doing that.
21: No kidding.
19: You're getting it all for free today. This is the best of both worlds, this combination product with the krill and the fish oil. It's not one being better than the other. They're both great, and this is the best of both worlds.
21: You know, thank God for Purity products. I'm serious. Seriously, because when you think about where our food supply has gone and where we are today, we have to have something that allows us to feel better as we age, to age gracefully. It's amazing to me as we talk
19: and
21: about
19: this. And that's why I love the way that Purity gives away the free bottles. Because, you know, people can be skeptical.
21: Sure.
19: They should be skeptical. But now they can be skeptical and they say, okay, you know what? This sounds pretty important. I'm going to give this a go. It's only going to cost me $6.95. And they get it and they try it out. And what they start to see, because it doesn't take long. Remember that joint study, 7 days, 28% more comfortable. What they start to see is, hey, I'm more comfortable. I feel better. They notice their energy is better. And they realize, hey, you know what? This is important. And they tell their friends and they tell their relatives and they tell their loved ones. And Purity's been doing business this way for, I don't know, 20 years now. And, you know, this is a great testimonial by Gracie. 5 out of 5 stars, she writes, it works. I feel a difference in my joints after only 1 week. Also, you have the nicest staff. That's what Gracie writes. You have the nicest staff. People are going to appreciate working with Purity. They're a fantastic company. They put their money where their mouth is. They give out free bottles, and you try it, and you're like, wow, this is great stuff. Thank God for Purity.
21: Let's talk about the heart health for a moment. It's probably the single greatest biggest concern that people face as they age. So anything that we can do to boost heart health becomes really a top priority. You know this, I know this, and those folks out there know this as well. And I know you mentioned earlier that omega-3s literally lower our risk of coronary heart disease. Do I have that correct? Because that's a big statement.
19: You know, absolutely. I mean, protecting the heart, this is what put omega-3s on the map back in the 70s. Dr. Dierberg discovered, you know, how protective they were for the Eskimos.
21: Right.
19: But bottom line is, omega-3s protect our heart in so many ways. They promote a smooth, rhythmical heartbeat, important for the body's normal inflammatory response in the heart muscle, inside the arteries and veins. They promote those youthful, flexible arteries, so important for circulation. They promote healthy blood platelet activity, healthy red blood cell activity. They support a healthy blood pressure. That's very important. Triglycerides. So they do so much for the heart. So simply amazing cardiovascular protection with these omega-3s.
21: Doc, this study you sent me on this omega-3s and the memory is amazing. It seems that the participants taking omega-3s had some pretty incredible benefits here. When you talk about memory, that is something that kind of slips as we get older. Tell us more about this, would you?
19: Right. This was a great study because what they did here was very interesting. This out of the journal Neurology, and what they did is they checked the omega-3 level in the red blood cells of women, 1,000 women, older women. So this is a big study, 1,000 women.
21: Mm-hmm.
19: But then again, 8 years later, and the women were on average 78 years old at this point, they did MRI scans of the women's brains. And what they found, Steve, this is so amazing, they found that the brain volume for the women that had more omega-3s in their red blood cells,
21: mm-hmm.
19: the women that had more omega-3s in their red blood cells, they had higher brain volume. They were actually maintaining more of the youthful size of the brain. Their brains were bigger. You could see it plainly in the MRI measurements. That's really
21: great.
19: Cool. But not only that, there's a very important part of the brain known as the hippocampus, a very important part of the brain that facilitates learning, facilitates memory. And there was greater brain volume in the hippocampus for people that had more omega-3s in their red blood cells. That's how you can really measure how much omega-3 someone's taking in. So if you take omega-3s, you will raise your omega-3 index. We know this. It's a fact. You take omega-3s, you raise that. So you want to have more omega-3s in your bloodstream. Very important. That's how it infuses into all the cell membranes, into mm-hmm. the joints, into the brain, etc. So take the krill omega 50 plus. You get the krill oil, 67% more krill oil. So fantastic for the joints. You get the high omega 3 fish oil, vitamin D in there as well, astaxanthin for extra antioxidant power, and protect that brain, protect your memory, facilitate that quick, that youthful thinking that's so fun to have. When you feel sharp, when you feel like your brain is working great, you have that brain energy. It's more fun. It's more fun to be in a conversation. You feel better. You wake out of bed. You have that energy. You feel mentally alert. You feel alive. That's the way I want to feel. That's the way young people feel. That's why we put this in this Krill Omega 50 plus. We want people to feel younger. We want people to maintain their youthful vigor and attitude. And that's what this Krill Omega 50 plus is all about.
21: All right. I got to tell you, Dr. Levin, I take the Krill Omega 50 plus. And one of the things that I absolutely love about the pill is that it's so small. I mean, it's so easy to take and so much better than trying to swallow one of those omega-3 horse pills, you know, the bigger ones. Anyone can take these with ease, and that's what's great about it. Tell us, how did you supercharge this formula while at the same time shrinking the capsule size? How do you do that?
19: Right. It's so amazing. This is really a breakthrough, Stephen. I mean, for those of you that are picturing this huge omega-3 pill, it's not like that. These are tiny. Anybody can swallow these. And now with our lemon lock flavor system, which I didn't even talk about before, you open the bottle up, Steve, it smells like lemon. 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So an incredible value, and here's what I want you to do. Pick up the phone pretty quick, because believe it or not, 1,000 sounds like a lot, but it's not, Steve. 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
19: 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Everybody's getting that. Don't worry, you're definitely going to get that. But if you're one of the first 1,000 callers, then you get the free B12 energy melt. So, no, we need to talk about that one more time. But I want you to get that, too, and I demand this because this is Krill Omega 50+. Hey, if you're in your 40s and you feel run down, it's great for you, too. But 50s, 60s, 70s, folks in that age bracket, they're not absorbing the B12 as well because they're losing some of the intrinsic factors in the GI tract that are responsible for absorbing the B12. So now you put the B12 energy melt on your tongue, tastes delicious, and it just gets in there and boosts up those levels of B12. What do you feel when you boost your level of B12? If you had been low, you feel more energy because B12 helps make the red blood cells, carry oxygen to the tissues, helps burn your carbs for energy, great for the hair, skin, and nails, great for so many things. Steve, be one of the first 1,000 callers. 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
3: The preceding was a paid advertisement for Purity Products. These statements have not been evaluated by the FDA. This product is not intended to diagnose, treat, cure, or prevent any disease. Supported but not conclusive research shows that consumption of EPA and DHA omega-3 fatty acids may reduce the risk of coronary heart disease.
20: KOA News Times 11:30. I'm Sam Spack. In the NFL, San Francisco 49ers head coach Kyle Shanahan has suffered non-life-threatening injuries in a recent car accident. The 49ers coach will be limited with the team as the Niners enter training camp today. The team statement on social media says, quote, Coach Shanahan and the 49ers organization would like to sincerely thank all first responders involved for their efforts and care, but assistant head coach Chris Forster, along with team coordinators, will handle head coach responsibilities during this period. And the heat is on for the weekend. Highs around 100 degrees each day. National Weather Service meteorologist Bernie Meyer says, though, we could see some shower activity at the start of the week.
6: Early next week, we see that monsoonal moisture increase again, which should increase clouds, lower temperatures, and better chance for showers and thunderstorms.
20: The Weather Service calls it a 50% chance for afternoon showers or storms on Monday, with showers likely Tuesday afternoon. And lastly, the Rockies took Game 1 5-2 yesterday against the Brewers, Game 2 against Milwaukee. Later today, KOA's coverage begins at 4. Our next update at 12 o'clock from the Common Spirit Health KOA News Desk. I'm Sam Speck on KOA. 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
10: Well, you're a late Saturday morning drive around town looking pretty good. We did have a crash. It's still working, apparently. Northbound Wadsworth at I-70 causing some delays. A little bit slow northbound I-25 from Santa Fe up to Colfax. But the big problem is really still up in the high country. A crash westbound I-70 up around the Hogback is backing you up. Stop and go back to C-470 and some fairly heavy traffic westbound I-70 on Floyd Hill. Ooh, Fox 31 pinpoint weather, partly cloudy, a high today near 99. Look for a low near 70 in Denver now. It's 88 degrees. I'm Bill Jones on KOA 850 AM and 94.1 FM.
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7: 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I'm your host, Mark Larson. Thank you for tuning in. A great show ahead for you, so stay tuned. But before we begin, I'd like you to put on your thinking cap, all right? Can you name this nutrient? Now, nutritionists love it, because clinical research shows it fights fatigue while promoting muscle strength and endurance. By one antioxidant measurement, it's 6,000 times more powerful than vitamin C. It's 800 times stronger than CoQ10. It can improve your depth perception. And millions of people in Japan use it every day to fight wrinkles and fine lines from the inside out. So what is it? What nutrient are we talking about? Well, Sherry Torkos is here to reveal the secret. She's a practicing pharmacist and author. She's written more than a dozen books on health, including the Canadian Encyclopedia of Natural Medicine. Welcome to the program, Sherry Torkos. Good to have you here.
8: Hey there, Mark. Thanks so much for having me. This secret nutrient that we're going to be talking about is called astaxanthin. Mm-hmm. And Reader's Digest, they featured it brilliantly in an article called The Latest It Antioxidant. Astaxanthin is a fountain of youth. As you mentioned, very popular in Japan, used mainstream for promoting beauty from within as a capsule. But here in North America, people just aren't as familiar with it. But listen to this. It has 60 human studies validating its efficacy. And as a pharmacist, this really caught my attention. And this nutrient is not something that you can get enough of in diet. It's found in salmon, mm-hmm. but you'd really have to eat a lot of salmon, like 5 pounds, just to get a good daily dose.
7: Well, so as much as I do that. Yeah, I love salmon, but I'm not going that far. Sherry, I didn't know that there were 60-plus human clinical studies in this specific natural form of astaxanthin that happens to be in Purity's Asta-FX formula. Talked about Japan. Now, this is a capsule. This particular astaxanthin is all the rage for skin health, as they've been finding in Japan. Very, very interesting on so many fronts here, right?
8: Yeah, for sure. I mean, astaxanthin at just a 4 milligram dose, and that's the clinical dose that is in Purity's AstaFX formula, mm-hmm. it's clinically tested and shown to fight fine lines and wrinkles from the inside, and millions in Asia take it daily just for that. And I don't want to get too technical here, but just one human study that I'd like to mention to back up these benefits. They used the exact same dose and the type of astaxanthin that's in Purity's product, and they discovered significant benefits for skin hydration, skin texture, smoothness, mm-hmm. elasticity, reduction of skin spots, and there was even a reduction of redness and an improvement in the evenness of skin tone. So we're talking about big beauty benefits, and it works from the inside out, which is fabulous. Men love it, women love it, and it's really catching on here in North America.
7: It sure is. It's a really impressive list of clinical benefits for beautifying skin from the inside out. No wonder they love it there in Japan, and now we're learning about it here. But Sherry, I know you like to say the wrinkle-reducing benefits and the skin tone benefits are just part of this. That's just kind of the cherry on the top. What do you mean by this?
8: Well, you know, I talk to a lot of people in the pharmacy every week. So I work as a pharmacist, and I also get a lot of friends and family and colleagues asking me about their health. And many people are, you know, in their 50s, 60s, 70s, and they really like the idea of a supplement mm-hmm. that can help to improve the appearance of their skin. I mean, we all want beautiful, youthful skin. But for most people, this really isn't the key benefit. What's at the top of the list when you ask people, like, what do they most want to achieve in their health and their wellness? They want something that will help to promote muscle strength. And they want stamina. They want to be able to do the activities they enjoy, mm-hmm. golf, tennis, hiking, playing with their kids and grandkids. And this is actually patented for muscle strength. You know, people want energy to fight fatigue. They want to feel sharp. They're also concerned about their vision. They want to keep their eyes healthy. People are concerned about heart health, circulation, mm-hmm. immunity. Right. All of these areas, really, we're talking about staying healthy from the inside out. So, you know, when you think of it, the skin benefits are compelling, but to me, it's really just the cherry on the top.
7: Yeah, well, Sherry, you were saying that astaxanthin helps with endurance and performance against salmon loaded with astaxanthin. They perform these amazing feats of endurance. Astaxanthin is also found in high levels in the eyes of seagulls. Now, that's interesting. Humans bike faster when they supplement with a specific form of astaxanthin. So is there a common denominator in all of this, these kinds of bits of information?
8: Well, the research here is really clear. Astaxanthin is a molecule that fuels healthy performance, energy, stamina, strength. That's what we see in nature, and that's what we see in humans, too. It's like if you're getting older and you want an edge for strength, for energy, for youthful skin, to fight wrinkles from the inside out, but also to promote endurance and healthy vision, this is what you take. You take this AstaFX formula with a clinical dose of the right type of astaxanthin, and you really feel it. By one measure of antioxidant activity called singlet oxygen quenching activity, astaxanthin is 800 times stronger than CoQ10. And this was published in 2007 in a journal called Carotenoid Science. Another study found that astaxanthin is 6,000 times stronger than vitamin C as an antioxidant. Again, in its singlet oxygen scavenging capacity. So it's incredible.
7: Well, I know Purity has a free bottle of AstaFX, just two little liquid capsules a day. That's all you need. And we're going to give out a special 800 number in just a moment for our listeners to take advantage of the free bottle offer. But before we do that, Sherry, Purity uses this natural form of astaxanthin, not that synthetic, cheaper form like you find out there on the market. This is really important as well, correct?
8: Yeah, you definitely need to do your homework when choosing supplements. And that's what I did. AstaFX uses 4 milligrams of the world's most clinically researched natural form of astaxanthin called Astareal.
7: Sherry Tarkos, pharmacist and author, is with us here on the program. Sherry, we learned today that astaxanthin is 6,000 times more powerful by this one measurement of antioxidant activity when compared to vitamin C. This AstaFX has so much power. Purity has something like 100 plus unsolicited testimonials on their website, and I found a couple that I especially enjoy. If I could read a couple of those, I think this is very interesting, if it's okay with you.
8: Sure, I think it's great to share feedback from people that are really taking the product.
7: Yeah, here's one from Ava in Texas. She gives AstaFX 5 stars, and she writes, quote, "After taking AstaFX, my son was visiting us and said, 'Mom, you look youthful. I'm a Purity Products customer for the last 3 years and will never go back.'" That's from Ava. Here's one from Nina in Ottawa, Ontario. She's in the age group 45 to 54, gives it another 5-star review. She says this, quote, "Since taking AstaFX, I've felt so much better. My energy level, I would say, has gone from a 3 to a 10. How about that? She says, "So I feel energized whenever taking. My husband even noticed I no longer complain about housework." Well, I've talked about this amazing product to all my family and friends. I'm sure they see how well I look because I feel great from the inside out. I've even noticed my skin appears healthier, too. I feel like a fountain of youth. Now, that's pretty good stuff from actual customers who've been trying AstaFX. And Sherry, you mentioned before we started the show, you've been taking this product for yourself. And I know, knowing you for some time, it's worked very well for you, hasn't it?
8: It has. You know, I've been taking it for about 2 years now, and people are often surprised to hear that I'm 50. They tell me that I look more like I'm 35, which is nice to hear.
7: Yep.
8: I do eat healthy. I exercise regularly, but I'm also a strong believer in the benefits of taking research-based supplements. And I take AstaFX every day to stay strong, healthy, to keep my energy levels up, and for my skin. I mean, I want to do everything I can to stay youthful and to keep my body sharp and also to prevent some of those issues that can arise as we age.
7: Great information with Sherry Tarkos. 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We'll give you the number and the special offer again at the end of the show in a few minutes, but lots to cover today. We'll get back to it here with Sherry Tarkos. She's an author and pharmacist, and always great to have you on the show. Such great information, Sherry. Can you share with us a quick study or two to sort of back this up, highlight the science behind the elite astaxanthin that's found in AstaFX? Because I know there are, what, dozens and dozens of studies. Maybe you can pull out and highlight a couple of your favorites.
8: Yeah, for sure. So Dr. Mark Miller, he's a PhD, a biomedical researcher, he explains it well, and he's talking here about how free radicals compromise and undermine function and cellular performance in the body. He says astaxanthin is simply superb at negating this, as evidenced by clinical trials showing improved performance and accelerated recovery. In fact, research published in the Journal of Medicine and Science in Sports and Exercise found that those who took 4 milligrams of astaxanthin daily over 28 days scored better cycling times with greater output than those who did not take it. So they biked faster. Mm-hmm. I mean, remember this. Astaxanthin is one of the few fat-soluble antioxidants that can actually neutralize free radicals even at the site of the mitochondrial membrane. It's like cellular body armor protecting your cells, your joints, blood vessels, brain, heart, and organs on many levels. So listen to this, Mark. Mm-hmm. There are 14 clinical studies on astaxanthin for brain health, 7 studies on skin health, 14 studies on eye health, including research for depth perception and focus, 6 studies showing astaxanthin supports cardio function, 42 studies on healthy aging and cellular health. I mean, there's a ton of research on human performance, too, showing benefits for energy, stamina, and endurance. I mean, this AstFX, it's incredibly powerful and versatile. It helps you stay in the game of life, stay energized, active, alert, healthy, and even stronger.
7: That is impressive on so many levels. So much great information there. And I know this astaxanthin has about a dozen patents, too. I'm looking here. I see there's a patent for promoting eye health and reducing eye fatigue. There's a patent for inhibiting the expression of cytokines in cells, and a patent, get this, on composition for body fat reduction. There's one for improving muscle atrophy in older adults. Sherry, I'd like to be a little bit of a skeptic here. How can this one simple nutrient magically do all of this?

0: their trial time by 2 minutes in a 20-kilometer bike race. I mean, that's a meaningful improvement in a race like this. And the researchers said that they also burned fat more efficiently, which makes sense. Based on this research, Purity can actually make the claim that AstaFX will promote and improve power output in your muscles. I mean, I tell people, AstaFX in, strength and power out. It's transformative if you like energy. And this was found in other studies too, like one that looked at hand grip strength.
1: Oh, so much great information. If you're just tuning in, we're talking with pharmacist and author Sherry Tarkos here. I'm your host, Mark Larson. Now, on this hand grip study that you mentioned, I understand this involved, what, a 12-milligram dose? And they saw a 93% boost in hand strength in people who struggled with, well, a tennis elbow. Now, that's a big deal. But our listeners might be saying, well, okay, maybe I don't play tennis. What about me? What does it mean for me, right?
0: Right. So think about this. A 93% increase in a person who has some repetitive stress in their elbow, it's an almost doubling in hand strength. So just think about all the things that you do in your daily life, picking up groceries, your kids, your grandkids, gripping the steering wheel of a car, playing golf or tennis, gardening or riding a bike. A doubling of grip strength makes a big difference. I mean, when you take astaxanthin, you get stronger, you feel stronger, you have more energy, endurance. If you play sports, you play stronger. So to me, it's really quite extraordinary.
1: That's great information, too. Now, Sherry, I want to share a couple more testimonials that caught my attention out of the so many right there on the Purity website. Again, these are unsolicited. These are from real people. Here's one from Rick. He's a male, age 55 to 64, lives in Naples, Florida. He writes this. What a great product AstaFX has been for me. After starting taking AstaFX, my workout and strength has increased as if I were in my 20s again. And I've only been on AstaFX for 2 months now. Can't wait to see the long-term effect. I look forward to taking AstaFX every morning for my afternoon workouts. I'll be taking this product for a long time. Here's Dee Dee. She's a female, age 45 to 54. She lives in Laurel Park, North Carolina. She writes this, quote, I've been using AstaFX for a month now. I can see the difference in my energy level. I now have more energy, feel better since taking this product. I can actually see a difference in my skin as well. I'm a smoker who has smoking lines around my mouth, but the lines have diminished about 50%. Overall, I am so thrilled with my energy level. I love this product. Just a couple of samples from the real people who have responded on Purity's website. And Sherry, I'm looking at the list of patents again on this astaxanthin compound. This is where the science, the research backs up what we're talking about. This is just flat out amazing. And now, Sherry, a lot of people out there are going to think what I'm going to say here sounds a little bit odd, but you said before the show, this supplement may even help people drive a car better or use the computer more comfortably. I mean, come on, how does this happen?
0: It does sound funny, but AstaFX may actually help in these areas too, and here's why. One of the interesting things about astaxanthin is that it's a relative of vitamin A, and we know that vitamin A is good for our eyes, good for vision. Astaxanthin is too. Astaxanthin has actually been shown to fight oxidation in eye tissue. Scientists did a study where they found a 46% improvement in a measurement called depth perception. Now, depth perception, that's our ability to determine distances between objects, or basically to see in three dimensions. And researchers, they studied a handball team, specifically looking at how quickly they could change focus. And guess what? The handball team that was supplementing with astaxanthin, they were able to improve their accuracy and improve their performance in the depth perception test. Other research has also shown that astaxanthin helps reduce eye fatigue. And, you know, when you're on a computer, that's a big deal. Everyone's on computers these days and for long periods of time, and it's hard on our eyes. And we know that if you're driving a car and it's late at night and your reaction time is slow, that's not good. Astaxanthin actually helps the eyes focus and refocus. Dr. Hecht, PhD, one of the leading researchers at AstaReal, says that the product actually helps your eyes be more resilient. You see better with it. Your eyes are healthier. I mean, who doesn't love those benefits?
1: Again, we're talking with pharmacist and health author Sherry Tarkos about our free bottle offer from Purity Products, talking about AstaFX. So much ground to cover. Sherry, I want to get back to the skin benefits and this issue of wrinkle reduction. Not as a cream or as a lotion, but as a capsule. You take it orally. This patent also covers this. You say this ingredient is proven to reduce wrinkles, and not just by a little. We're talking a dramatic amount. What's going on with this?
0: Yeah, I know. It's fascinating. A huge benefit. People

0: want to look younger. I know I do, and I've noticed significant benefits since I've started taking it. But it's the science here that really shines. The whole concept of taking oral supplements to improve skin health, relatively new concept here in North America, but in Japan, this is mainstream. Astaxanthin is already one of, if not the most successful ingredients in a new class of products called cosmeceuticals, or supplements that you take orally to enhance the cosmetic appearance of your skin. So listen to this. In one study, they gave 4 milligrams of astaxanthin, which, by the way, is the actual amount you get in Purity's AstaFX. Mm-hmm. And the skin benefits were dramatic. Within 6 weeks, every single person in the treatment group, 100% of participants in the study, reported that their skin had improved significantly. Everybody got results. Fine lines, hydration, elasticity, all improved. Listen to this. The participants experienced about 50% improvement in dryness, moisture, roughness, elasticity, fine lines, wrinkles, even age spots were significantly diminished. And this is literally in line with the best, the highest quality, and the most expensive topical products, the lotions and potions that we put on our skin. And again, AstaFX, it's exclusive to Purity Products.
1: 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Now, Sherry, for people who are just tuning in, one of the many highlights we covered earlier on today's program is just how revolutionary this special Purity Astaxanthin is for redefining aging skin. And astaxanthin works its magic inside the body in areas like endurance, stamina, energy. These are so many of the inside-out benefits the people will feel. And in fact, what will they feel when they start taking AstaFX?
0: So the reason you need to give this a try is because the benefits are real. The science is very compelling. Over 60 clinical studies and patents. I mean, the product is impressive and it really works. This is a product where you will actually see and feel the benefits after taking it a month or so. The cosmetic benefits for your skin, we just mentioned a minute ago, mm-hmm. really incredible. I've been taking it myself and I see a huge difference. Others have noticed too. People are always saying to me, you know, what do you use on your skin? What are you taking? And, you know, I tell people what you put into your body is just as important, if not more so, than what you apply to your skin. And think about the vision benefits, really unmatched by any other nutrient or supplement out there. It targets tired eyes, eye strain, and it helps improve eye focus and depth perception. It's great for circulation, energy, muscle strength, and endurance. You can literally boost your strength. As we age, this is crucial. It helps you enjoy life and stay in the game. Mm-hmm. And it can even help with recovery after exercise. Next, astaxanthin has the ability to fight fatigue and support mitochondrial function. So that means cellular energy and ATP support.
1: Now, Sherry, just a few moments left before we wrap up the program. I want to take a quick step back for a moment. I know we have this great free bottle offer today. We're talking AstaFX from Purity Products, and we'll get to that offer as we wrap up the program. Free bottle of AstaFX for all of our listeners. Again, it promotes healthy vision, skin, muscle, fights wrinkles like no other. And most of us have just never heard about all of this until today. So tell our listeners again how astaxanthin compares to other antioxidants or phytonutrients that are out there on the market right now, because this is truly unique, isn't it?
0: Well, you know, from an antioxidant perspective, the healthy aging perspective, astaxanthin is up to 6,000 times more potent than vitamin C in its singlet oxygen quenching capacity. That should be enough to get everybody excited. There's really, you know, something in this for everybody. With AstaFX from Purity here, you get to see the amazing power of astaxanthin for yourself. It's the king of the carotenoids, and very few people are aware of its benefits, and I think millions are missing out on it because they just aren't aware of this incredible evidence-based nutraceutical.
1: And I know it may sound too good to be true for some people, Sherry. What do you say to any skeptics saying, come on, does it really do all of this?
0: Well, I'm a pharmacist, and in my training as a pharmacist, I'm trained to look at the science and to see what the science says. And the science on astaxanthin is very clear, backed by over 60 clinical studies, and many of these studies are accessible on PubMed, so you can check them out yourself. But the key takeaway is this. The benefits are real, the cosmetic benefits, the endurance benefits, the strength benefits, the vision benefits, circulation, cardio, the product really works. I mean, the science is so strong. I see the difference in how it makes my skin look and how I feel. I feel stronger, healthier, and I encourage folks to give this a try. With this free bottle offer from Purity, there's nothing to lose and so much to gain.
1: Such great information, wonderful show, and always good to talk with you, Sherry. Thank you so much for joining us today.
0: Thank you.
1: Sherry Tarkos, who's an author, she's a practicing pharmacist, she's written more than a dozen books on health, including the Canadian Encyclopedia of Natural Medicine. 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
6: KOA News Times, 12 o'clock. I'm Sam Spack. The U.S. Interior Department has confirmed the death of a fourth wildland firefighter, Nathan Matthews, who was injured while responding to the Knowles Fire, later known as the Snyder Fire, in western Colorado. Matthews was one of the firefighters wounded in the burnover incident that claimed three lives on June 27th. The incident marked the deadliest since the 2013 Yarnell Hill Fire in Arizona. Governor Polis is ordering that flags fly at half-staff for the day of Matthews' memorial. That date has yet to be announced. Democratic U.S. Congressman Jason Crow is pushing back on the latest round of President Trump's international tariffs. He says most of the country opposes them.
7: And Republicans and Democrats and independents alike are like, this is stupid. This is ruining our economy. It's ruining our businesses.
6: He says the tariffs increase cost on small businesses between 15% and 30%. Adams County fire rescue crews discovered a body in a tunnel under Interstate 25 bridge while responding to an illegal burn call. It is unclear if the body's related to the initial incident. The discovery was made after smoke was seen coming from the tunnel during the response to the burn call. The body was found during the search of the tunnel and was subsequently removed from the scene. The Adams County Sheriff's Office is involved in the investigation. There was a report of a bear attack in Boulder County. As it turns out, it was no attack, but a startling scene. Just the same bear near Beaver Reservoir.
8: Colorado Parks and Wildlife responded to the report of an unconscious adult man inside his camper. The bear was, in fact, inside the camper, but did not harm the unconscious man. The bear was in the camper because of the scent of rotten food. After the bear left, Boulder County Sheriffs arrived. They transported the man to a hospital. Parks and Wildlife does say bear activity has increased because of the drought and fewer sources of natural food. Steve Mark, KOA.
6: And lastly, the Colorado Rockies started a five-game road trip with a thumbs up, taking game one 5-2 against the Milwaukee Brewers yesterday. Game two is later today with right-hander Ryan Feltner expected to start. KOA's coverage begins at 4 o'clock. Our next update coming up at 12:30 from the Common Spirit Health KOA News Desk. I'm Sam Speck on KOA.
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10: Not a bad looking drive around Denver. We're seeing some usual moderately heavy traffic. Speed is down around 35, 40 miles an hour. North and southbound 25 approaching Colfax. We have some heavy traffic eastbound I-270. Make that, yeah, eastbound approaching Vasquez. And up in the high country, well, up in the foothills, we had a crash earlier westbound I-70 up around Lookout Mountain. That has been cleared, but we still have some residual slowing in the area. Fox 31 pinpoint weather. It's going to be a hot one again today. Partly cloudy, a high near 99 with an overnight low near 70. And currently in Denver, it's 93. I'm Bill Jones on KOA, 850 AM and 94.1 FM.
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0: Samsung makes smartphones fun again. My thoughts on its new foldables. The AI that went rogue and broke free. Should you actually be worried about the future of humanity? And the payment methods scammers love the most. 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I'm Rich DeMiro, and this is Rich on Tech. 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It's also the place where I answer your questions about technology. I believe that tech should be interesting, useful, and fun. Let's open up those phone lines at 888-RICH-101. That's 888-742-4101. 888-RICH-101. 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Kim will filter through them all and get you in the queue. 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Operators are standing by. Not really. It's just my email inbox. It's just little old me and Kim and Bobo, of course. Well, this week I was in London, hence the opening music for Samsung's Galaxy Unpacked event. I've been using the new Galaxy Z Fold 8 for about, let's say, 3 days now. It's tough with the time change. Yes, I am a little jet lagged. Samsung introduced 3 foldable phones this year. I would say 2 are folds, 1's a flip. And for the first time, I will say foldables have finally gone mainstream. They're finally good enough where they're at the point where I could actually recommend these things. So you've got 3 of them here. You've got the Galaxy Z Flip 8. This folds kind of like the old school Motorola Razr phone, if you think about that. Then you've got the Galaxy Z Fold 8 Ultra. This looks like a normal tall phone, but it's kind of narrow, and you open it into a larger style tablet. And then you've got the phone that everyone is talking about, the Galaxy Z Fold 8. This is kind of the wider passport-shaped design. That's the one that I've been carrying the most. And I will say, it made my 10-hour plane flight yesterday very easy. I didn't even have anything loaded up on it. Between the Wi-Fi and just reading things on this device, watching videos, it was fantastic. It really is a great form factor. Phones are fun again. That's the bottom line. That is what Samsung did here. Now, that does not mean that everyone needs to spend $2,000 on these devices, because that's what they're going to cost you. These things are not cheap. But they just feel different than the phones that we've been buying and using for the past couple of years. Now, I've covered smartphones. You know I love them since before the first iPhone came out in 2007. Yes, I was there in New York City for the launch of that phone. And think about it. Over the past 15, 20 years of phones, with every new smartphone, there was something new, unique, and different. We got music players built into the phone. We got fingerprint sensors built into the phone. We got pop-up cameras built into the phone. We got curved screens. There was once an LG phone that had, quote-unquote, self-healing materials on the back. You got iris scanners, wireless charging, and then, of course, more camera lenses than anyone knew what to do with. But then things kind of got boring. A lot of companies went out of business. BlackBerry, HTC, LG, all gone. Huawei pushed out of the US. OnePlus, we talked about that a couple weeks ago. They're gone. Now, in the meantime, Apple kept making the iPhone better. Samsung kept making the Galaxy phones better as well. Google, more focused on software and AI. But the phones did not get more interesting, right? They got better and better and better, but they were boring. And now that's why people don't upgrade for 4 years, because they say, why do I need to? Unless this phone breaks, I don't need something new. Samsung's been working on these foldables now for 7 generations. This round feels like the hardware is at a place where I can say, yes, this is really good. The crease, less noticeable, almost non-existent. The phones are thinner and lighter. They made them easier to open and close. Hallelujah. The screens are stronger. They've got this new titanium flex technology. It's all just overall better. And now we have 3 shapes instead of just 1. So the Galaxy Z Flip 8, this is basically just a classic flip phone, but modern. It's like a smartphone version of that. It's a small square that fits into your pocket or your purse. But when you open it, it looks like your standard smartphone. Outside, you've got a little cover screen, and they made that much easier where you can do all the typical things you do on it, and then you open it up when you want to do the rest. The battery is bigger, the charging, a little bit slower, but they improved that and you get some good cameras on these, but no dedicated zoom lens. And one reason people like this flip device is because you can use the better rear cameras for your selfie. So because of that cover screen, the way it unfolds, you can use the best cameras on this device for all of your pictures, whether it's a selfie or a regular picture. And that's what people like about it. It actually has function, not just form. And you can also kind of partially fold it and set it up like a tiny tripod if you want to take hands-free pictures, group shots, video calls. That phone's going to cost you $1,200, which, yes, all the prices went up this year. That's $100 more than last year. All right, now let's move on to the Galaxy Z Fold 8 Ultra. This is the successor to the Z Fold 7, but now they've given it that Ultra name. So closed, it looks more like a tall and narrow phone. You've got a 6.5-inch screen outside. Open it up and boom, you've got an 8-inch tablet in your pocket. It also has the best cameras of all three phones. The main camera is 200 megapixels. You've got a 50 megapixel ultra wide, and then you've got a 3x optical zoom. It's not the best optical zoom in the world, but hey, it's there. And they made the battery bigger, 5,000 milliamp hours, if you know what that means. It's just the largest of all the phones, so you can, you know, these are big phones. They take a lot of power. They did make the charging faster, both wired and wireless. This phone starts at $2,100. So yes, it is expensive. It's a big boy. It's a lot. But you're getting a lot. You're basically getting a phone and a tablet and maybe even a sort of a laptop all in one. All right, now the phone that everyone's talking about, the one that I've been using obsessively, the Z Fold 8. So on the outside, when it's closed, it's got this wider, it's wide and squat. It's got a 5.5-inch cover screen. Open it up, you've got a 7, look at this thing. Got a 7.6-inch screen on the inside with a 4x3 shape. So that means it feels like a passport. It's easy to hold in your hand. It's light. And you can do all the stuff you want to do on the outside screen that you need to. And then when you open it up, you've got that nice inside screen for reading, watching videos, gaming, maps, spreadsheet, PDFs. I did all of that stuff on here, and it's just so natural and easy. There is a reason for this stuff. And you still have that regular phone when it's closed, but you got that small tablet in your pocket when you want it. It's got a 4,800 milliamp hour battery. The charging is the same, 45 watts wired, 20 watts wireless. I know, nerdy stuff. This only has two cameras on it, though, a 50 megapixel main camera and a 50 megapixel ultra wide camera. There's no dedicated zoom lens. This starts at $1,900. They also came out with a cool feature called My Fan Cam. This is, I know it sounds silly, but it's basically a feature where you can record a video of someone, like your kid in their school play or whatever, and then you tap on them, and it will now crop that video to just have them in it, whether you want to post it to like Instagram stories or make it a square, whatever it is. So that's kind of fun. The software is good on these phones. The screens are excellent. They've made transferring all your information from an iPhone easier. You can now AirDrop between iPhone and Android. That's easier. The dust resistant and the water resistant, that's where you really take a hit here. These phones are water resistant, but they're not dust resistant. And if you're going to the beach at all, or you're going somewhere where there's a lot of dirt, you got to be very careful with these devices because they will not survive. Dust and dirt will get underneath the screen and ruin it. So that's one place where they can get better. But the question is, why do you need a foldable? Why do you want a foldable? A lot of people don't. A lot of people think they're cool, but they say not for that price. But I think the best answer here is really consolidation. On my flight to London, I did not take a separate tablet. I did not take a separate e-reader. I just took this, and that's it. And it does everything. You can watch videos. You can read books. You can use it as a phone. And it's also fun. It's different. I like kept putting this phone out in places just hoping someone, one person in the world would say, "What is that?" And they did. People did notice. They said, "What kind of phone is that? It looks a little different than typical phones." But the other thing, the biggest downside that I've seen is that not all these Android apps are designed for these weird screen shapes. And that's, I think, the biggest problem right now as these developers continue to kind of evolve this. These phones are available on August 7th. My advice is, if you've wanted a foldable, this is probably the best generation of Samsungs to get. But there's also a major reason to wait. And that reason starts with an A, ends with an E. It's Apple. They're expected to enter the foldable market with a similar passport-style iPhone in September. And this is my theory. all the people out there that see this cool phone, that see me using it, that see all these people, see the commercials, they go, oh, that's really cool. That's so amazing. I can't wait for Apple to do that. That's when I'm going to buy it. And I get it. It's tough to get out of that Apple ecosystem. But the good news is we now have foldables that actually work. They actually have a purpose. Yes, they're expensive, but they're here. And I think this is the year, 2026, 2027, where foldables will finally go from something that's just curiosity driven to something that people actually say, you know what? I kind of want one of those, whether it's iPhone or Android. All right, 888-RICH-101, 888-742-4101. We'll get to your calls after this. Plus, we'll talk scams. Oh, we got so much to talk about on today's show. I can't wait. My name is Rich DeMiro. 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

0: 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Rich DeMuro here, hanging out with you, talking technology at 888-RICH-101. That's 888-742-4101. The email is richontech.tv. Just hit contact once you're there. And while you're on the website, be sure to sign up for my free newsletter. Back from London, we've got an all-London playlist today. Wireless charging on my plane seat. I could not believe that. I had not seen that before. I was on a brand new plane. It was like United basically has like a whole new interior. And I was like, this is really nice. Oh, it's brand new. The, you know, flight attendants mentioned it. But yeah, it had wireless charging built into like the seat back with like a little strap that you can put your phone in there. But, you know, wireless charging is really finicky. So it was like kind of slow and it didn't really work. So I ended up using my USB-C cable. But it's kind of a nice option to have if you're on the plane and you don't have a cable or you don't have a way to charge. I didn't even think of that possibility on a plane. So that was fun. Let's go to Carmen in Hollywood. Carmen, you're on with Rich. What's up?
1: Yes, please. I'm just having a problem with landline and AT&T. It's the church and me so much money that I cannot afford. So I'm trying to see if you or maybe someone else had an idea. How can I go? Where can I go to look for something like, I don't want to lose my number that I've been kept for 40 years, but the point is I want it to be undependable in the most cheapest way I can go because I don't work anymore.
0: Okay. Well, there is a way to do this. There is a product called UMA, O-O-M-A, UMA.com. And basically, it is a phone line that is called voice over IP. So it runs your phone line over the internet. Now, there's another option. So that basically is $100 for the device. You pay once, and then the phone service is free. And all you have to do is pay the monthly taxes and fees, which, let's say you said you're in Hollywood. So let's see what that's going to cost you. So it's going to be about $8 a month. So it, you know, it's not completely free, but it's a lot cheaper than what you're paying for a landline. And I know from the other callers we've gotten that, these landlines, if you still have a traditional landline, they are getting very expensive. The other way you can get a landline is, through your cable company. If you're getting your internet, your high speed internet through something like a Spectrum or a Charter, Cox, whatever, you can call them up and they typically have some sort of inexpensive. Now we call them landlines, but they're not really a landline. It's not a traditional landline. It's voice over IP, which means they're just basically connecting your phone over the internet and sending your voice through the internet to the other person, you know, whatever they're on. It's kind of like a cell phone, basically, but through the wired connection that you have at your house. The other thing you can do is you can call AT&T. They have something called AT&T Advanced Home Phone. And so this is the replacement that they are trying to get people on instead of the standard landline numbers. And so you can call them up. It's, I don't know if they put the pricing on the website, which I'm looking for. Oh, here we go. 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Or just call your cable company and see what they have. Thanks for the call today. Do appreciate it. 888-RICH-101, 888-742-4101. I thought this was interesting. LG is cracking down on sneaky apps that basically hijack your internet connection to do other things when you're not using them. Security researchers at LG found that more than 42% of the apps they checked in their LG smart TV store contained software that let other people use the TV owner's internet connection. This is called a residential proxy. So it's basically a stranger borrowing your home internet connection so that they can do things, and it looks like it comes from your home. So this software was found inside little games, screensavers, clocks, and other apps that might look harmless, but they're basically using your internet connection even after you close out the app. Why do they do this? Well, the app developers make a little side money by allowing these proxy companies to use the internet connection of all these users. Imagine you have 100,000 users, you've got all this internet, all this data, and they're doing little things on there. So some of the apps do ask for permission, often by saying, oh, we'll show you less ads if you allow this to happen. But most people don't really understand that. They're just clicking through trying to set up this new app or whatever they're doing. So I would say, do not let this happen. LG is working with developers to get these proxy features off of their apps. If the apps don't do it, they will ban them from their app store. Amazon does not allow this. Roku is looking into this. It seems like they're removing apps as well. Samsung, it's a problem there too. But Samsung has not announced the same crackdown. So my advice to you is go through your smart TV apps. Get rid of anything you don't use. Anything you don't recognize, especially things that might be little games, screensavers, or any free streaming apps that are not from the major providers, like a Tubi or something. Like if it's just something you downloaded once to watch something, get rid of it because it may be using your internet connection. Also, the next time you install an app, look at those permission screens. Anything that says, hey, can we use your internet, your IP address, or your unused resources in exchange for fewer ads, just say no. And by the way, if you have a streaming stick or a box plugged into your smart TV, I would recommend that you just turn the Wi-Fi off on your TV. Do not let it connect in the background because you're using the box to connect for all your smart stuff. Your TV does not also need to connect unless you do a software update once every 6 months. 888-RICH-101. Coming up, we're going to talk about this AI that broke free and tried to hack a company. That's coming up next.
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3: KOA News Times 12:30. I'm CM Spax. Stay cool out there. A reminder, the city of Denver's opening cooling centers this weekend as the heat advisory remains in effect.
4: All operating Denver recreation centers will be open during regular hours, offering air-conditioned space, drinking water, restrooms, and seating. Denver public library locations are also available for anyone needing relief from the heat. Officials encourage residents to stay hydrated and limit time outdoors during the hottest part of the day. Mindy Stone, KOA.
3: 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Organizers are taking measures to combat the triple-digit heat, including shade structures, free water fill-up stations, and open doors at local businesses for cooling off. Despite the scorching temperatures, organizers are determined to showcase Denver's live music scene and celebrate local artists and businesses. Our next update coming up at 1 o'clock from the Common Spirit Health KOA News Desk. I'm Sam Speck on KOA.
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6: Well, we do have a couple of problem areas. First of all, really jammed up solid eastbound 6th Avenue between Federal onto southbound I-25. I-76, the ramp to northbound I-25. Is stop and go as well. Moderately heavy traffic north and southbound I-25 approaching Colfax, getting into downtown Denver. The rest of the drive, though, is looking pretty good. Fox 31 pinpoint weather, sunny, partly cloudy, I should say, and hot. A high today near 99. Expect an overnight low near 70. Currently in Denver, it's 94. I'm Bill Jones on KOA, 850 AM and 94.1 FM.
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0: Welcome back to Rich on Tech. Rich DeMuro here, hanging out with you, talking technology. 888-RICH-101-888-742-4101. Give me a call if you have a question about technology, you need some tech advice, or you just want to share something. We can't guarantee that you'll be on just for sharing something, but, you know, I'll entertain it. I mean, got to keep Kim busy there. Big story this week, OpenAI was testing whether its AI could hack computer systems, and the AI took on a life of its own and found a way out of the test area. And this made a lot of headlines. It sounds very scary. It sounds like the future we've been worried about. But here to discuss is Andy Vacca. He is with Gray Hat Cybersecurity. Andy, welcome to the show.
1: Hey, Rich. Thanks for having me.
0: What was your first thought when you heard the story about this happening?
1: Instantly, my first thought was, I want to look into that. I'd like to see those logs. Maybe somebody left the door open.
0: So what, I mean, okay, so explain to me what your understanding of this is. Like, what do you think happened here? So OpenAI, obviously, they're testing all these. Now, I think there's another thing underlying here. You know how they had the Claude had like that fable or the mythos, you know, the super high-end AI that like was so dangerous they couldn't let the public use it. I think that this OpenAI thing is like almost a response to like being like, hey, we have super powerful AI that can crack into things and, you know, too. But I don't know. Maybe that's just conspiracy theory.
1: No, I think you're exactly right. I think they're trying to push the value of their AI. What happens though is that OpenAI is a tenant of Hugging Face, and Hugging Face is a tenant of OpenAI. They're on each other's websites, and they send each other work back and forth. So they have the keys to both buildings, both AI. So it's a little curious to me that it was a hack and not, you know, key issued.
0: Well, and that's the thing. Like, what, you don't think OpenAI was watching what its AI was doing? It's not like they just unleashed this, especially if they're doing a test. Aren't they monitoring the test?
1: Absolutely. If it's in the sandbox, you should be monitoring it. And not only that, if it's in the sandbox, it should not be connected to the internet whatsoever.
0: Yeah. So this whole thing, I mean, what do you make of all the headlines? Like, you know, everyone's basically saying like, this is what we've been worried about. Now, I do think that yes, AI will take on a life of its own. It will do things that will surprise us in the future. But the way that they're making this out to be like, oh my gosh, we noticed this just in time and we stopped it. I'm not sure that that's like legitimately what's happening here.
1: Yeah. It's not an AI problem. It's been happening in IT for like 30 years. What's new is the thing in the room doesn't get tired. It doesn't get bored, and we'll try every door in the building.
0: That's interesting. So what's your advice here to people? Like, what should we know as the, you know, average consumer?
1: Four things. Assume it will do anything it's able to do. Give it only the job it needs. Don't let it reach the open internet unless it truly has to. Make it the keys short-lived, hours, not forever. Watch what it does. An agent acts strangely at 3 a.m. in the morning is an early warning sign.
0: Okay, so it's interesting that you say that, because right now one of the hottest things with AI are these agents that are able to do things on your computer. They can, you know, I downloaded the, you know, when OpenAI put that really annoying new version of their ChatGPT on my computer, and I downloaded it, and it's got like all the codec stuff built in, which can like kind of do run things on your computer. I watched ChatGPT make a note and put it in my Apple Notes. Like, it literally controlled my computer and copy and pasted. So it's like, you know, that's a hot, growing area of AI. And so people are giving their computers over. They're giving them access to their files and things. So do we need to be concerned that, you know, it may erase something or it may do something that we don't want it to do?
1: Oh, absolutely. It will erase something you don't want it to do. It's happened to me several times. I'll turn Claude on and it clears the screen and as well as delete stuff. So now I keep my AI in a sandbox as well, which is called a virtual machine.
0: Okay.
1: I don't let my AI live on the desktop natively.
0: And so what, I mean, what's the takeaway here? I mean, what besides keeping these things sandbox, but like, you know, you're an expert. You know, there's people that are very, very smart out there about this stuff, but there are just regular people that are using these tools and they're trying them out and they download stuff and they let them run. So what do we need to do to protect ourselves in general?
1: In general, you want to turn on two-factor authentication, right? Like Google Authenticator instead of text messages. You don't want to use that. You want to get a good password manager and stop reusing passwords. When one site gets breached and reused password is on there, it's your email to your bank, right? And then take a lesson from like the MGM lesson. If someone calls you or texts you saying that your bank needs to verify something, hang up and call back the number on the back of your card. So, you know, basic things will save you and go a long way.
0: I was in London this week. I was talking with one of these influencers that he is a YouTuber, and he was basically hacked out of like almost $100,000. Now I say hacked, it was really you're tricked out of it because
1: you're tricked.
0: He was in Tokyo. And he got a call from his bank saying, hey, we've noticed some fraudulent activity on your account. We really need to take care of this right away. And he figured, well, I'm in Tokyo. Like, I can't, you know, let me do this. And they said, okay, we're texting you a code. Give us that code and we'll help you out. And next thing you know, he gave him the code and the money just started getting funneled out of his bank account. Now, he did tell me he was able to recover it, which was pretty amazing. Like, the bank did give him back his money, but this is how it happens. You know, it's like you're really getting tricked into a lot of these scams these days.
1: Yeah, absolutely. I had a user buy a new cell phone, not clear her cell phone when she would turn it in, because, you know, you trade your cell phone, you trade up. And her employer got scammed out of $40,000 because she had her work email on her phone.
0: Oh, wow.
1: So, yeah, it happens fast. I mean, they're really good. So you gotta wipe everything and lock everything.
0: What are the things that you're seeing with your clients in the corporate world and the personal world? Like, what are the things that you see over and over that you say, look, this is stuff that, you know, could have been prevented?
1: Oh, absolutely. It's a shared responsibility. It doesn't fall on IT and cybersecurity anymore. Everybody's got to get involved. It's everybody's responsibility at this point. And so I call that user awareness training and a culture shift. So you've got to realize that you're part of the solution or you're part of the problem.
0: Oh my gosh. The user awareness training is so our company will send us these emails. That's like, hey, you got a free Starbucks card. I'm like, oh my gosh, that's amazing. You click it and it's like, gotcha. Now you got to take 20 hours of online training because of phishing scams. So is that what you're talking about with the awareness training?
1: Yeah, absolutely. So the phishing simulations, the hack simulations, you gotta put your users through the training so they know what to look for when they see it.
0: Is there a password manager that you like? I usually recommend Bitwarden. Is there another one that you like?
1: I like Bitwarden. It's really good. It's also validated by the government. So it's really good stuff.
0: Okay. And are you using AI on a daily basis? I mean, is it safe to use AI for the average person?
1: Yeah, but you need to educate yourself. You can't just, you know, open it up and let it out into the wild. You got to know what you're using. It can be dangerous if you point it in the wrong direction. You can, an analogy would be, you wouldn't point a loaded gun at somebody, right?
0: So, I certainly wouldn't.
1: I certainly wouldn't either, but that's what you kind of do if you have a powerful AI and you let it out of the sandbox. So yeah, be careful. Educate yourself and understand what you're using.
0: All right. Andy Vacca from Gray Hat Cybersecurity, GRYHAT.com, GRYHAT.com. Thanks so much for joining me today. Really appreciate it.
1: No problem. Thank you.
0: All right. Speaking of AI, just before we go to break here.
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0: 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Rich DeMuro here, hanging out with you, talking technology. 888-RICH-101-888-742-4101. 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You can email me there, or you can just go straight to richontech.tv/184 if you want links to anything I mentioned. We had a question from Carmen in Hollywood earlier. She wanted an alternative to her expensive home phone line. I mentioned Uma, and we did have someone from, an Uma reseller to say, yes, they have great tech support. So if you need help with that line, you can get it. And I think that that's probably one of the better solutions out there. I mean, it's much cheaper than the AT&T Home Phone Advanced. So, but you do need to bring your own internet connection. Just remember that. Charlie writes in, hey, Amazon, I don't know if you've noticed, started hiding the products I order in confirmation and shipping emails. Instead of naming the item, it says something vague like office product or essential item. So now I have to open up the Amazon app or website to see what's arriving. I place 10 to 15 orders a week. This makes tracking everything much harder. Why is Amazon doing this, and why isn't there a setting to turn it off? Charlie, it's all about the moolah. Amazon does not want third-party systems harvesting its purchase information. Oh, why? Because then those systems can track what people are buying. They can track pricing information, historical prices, all kinds of data on what people are buying on Amazon. And so now they're pushing you to their app to see the details of your orders. And no, it's not ideal at all. It's actually pretty annoying. And I noticed it myself. It was funny. My wife ordered something. It was like hardware for the home being delivered today. I'm like, what the heck is that? And it showed like a little picture of like a screw or something. I'm like, that's odd. And then I got Charlie's email, and I was like, okay, this all makes sense. And I kept getting these things. So yeah, it's all about these third party services that basically parse through people's emails. And, you know, people sign up for these services that look through their email. And that's where these companies, they make money by collecting all this pricing and purchasing information, then selling it to other people. 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Speaking of data, thousands of places on the internet have a file with your name on it. It's got your home address, your cell phone number, your email address, and more. 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Take your private life off the market. Let's go to Bob in Dana Point. Bob, you're on with Rich.
1: Hey, Rich. Thanks for taking my call. You've always been a big help.
0: Well, thank you.
1: I'm curious, is Amazon no longer using Shopback, because I've had to buy a new PC at Windows 11, loaded my Mozilla, and for the last month and a half, I've not been getting any messages on Shopback, and then I figured, well, maybe I have to reload it. I tried reloading it, and it keeps referring me to use, I think it's Safari.
0: Yeah.
1: Instead, here's
0: what I think is happening, Bob. I think what's happening is, so yes, they are still shopback.com. It's like a you know, cashback shopping website. You make your purchases and they will give you like cash back on those purchases. And they are working with Amazon right now. They're at 0.2% cash back. But here's the thing I think is happening. This is a theory, but I'm looking it up, and it says that the Shopback browser extension the Shopback browsing extension is no longer available for Firefox. So I think what's happening is, because Firefox has really doubled down

0: on all of these privacy-centric blocking trackers and all that stuff, I think what's happening is that it no longer works the way that ShopBack needs in order to track what you're purchasing so that it can give you that cash back. So if you ever use ShopBack, which I have, basically the way it works is it tracks the link that you're clicking. So it knows when you make a purchase at a certain place because either you click directly through the link on their website or you use the extension and it kind of tracks where you're going on the web. And so it knows, okay, Rich is shopping on Amazon. Whatever his total is here, we're going to give him 2% or whatever, 0.02% back on that, or Best Buy or Chewy, whatever the, you know, supported websites are. But with Firefox, since they have so many browsing protections, like built in privacy trackers and all that stuff is all blocked. I think that's what's happening with ShopBack, is that they can no longer play nice with that browser. So, my answer to you would be, if you want to continue using it until they fix it, until they change something, you have to use either Chrome or Safari. I'm looking on their support page. Let's see. It says Chrome. I'm not sure Safari is there, but it says Chrome and Edge are supported. So I'm not sure that if Safari is supported as well. But you can do that. Or I think the other thing you can do is you can try to click directly through the ShopBack website to start. Instead of using the extension, you could just click the link for wherever, like if you're shopping on eBay, you click there first and then it will help you. The other thing is, if you're using any sort of ad blocker on your system, then you need to disable that when you are using a cashback app like this. And it's not just ShopBack. There's other ones like Rakuten and some others out there. They all basically track what you're doing online by your clicks. And so they all have these little, like, you know, cookies and referral links that they're using to make sure they know what you're doing so that you can get that credit. So if Firefox is not working for you, if that's your primary browser, maybe my advice would be, when you want to use ShopBack, just switch to a different browser, do your transaction, and then go from there. But thanks for the call, Bob. Appreciate it. That was a good question, because, it's one of those things. I got to look. Do I have any cash back coming to me? No, not right now. The other one I like a lot is called Upside. I don't know if you've used that one, but that one is fantastic. And I'm not kidding. If you get your friends to sign up, the name of the game with a lot of these services is, if you get your friends to sign up for them, you'll get more cash back. And so that's kind of a good way to do it, is get them to sign up and you'll get like a bonus or something like that. 888-RICH-101, 888-742-4101. I mentioned that it was in, London. How wild was this? So I woke up one morning, I was using my phone, everything was great, and all of a sudden, my phone just stopped working. And I was like, what is happening? It was right after I installed an eSIM. And so the eSIM was working, but my standard Verizon line was not working. And by the way, I have a lot of different lines from a lot of different companies, so this is not just singling out Verizon, but it's actually while I was walking, and all of a sudden it was just like, sorry, no connection. And I'm like, what? What are the chances that my phone just stops working? And so I thought maybe I ran out of data. Well, it turns out, according to Android Authority, while I was in London last week, there was an outage, a roaming outage on Verizon specifically, which left a lot of travelers with like their phone showing SOS or no service. And so people couldn't call, they couldn't text, they couldn't use cellular data. And this was me. And I was like, what are the chances of that happening while I was there? And so it did eventually come back. But here's the thing. When this kind of stuff happens, you are sitting there. Because I didn't know in real time, like I did do a quick search for like Verizon outage. Nothing seemed to be on the web. There was nothing I saw about it. And so I was like, this is really wild. So I went to a cafe, I was eating lunch, and I just had to like sit there in silence and like stare at the wall because I didn't have any data on my phone. And they actually ended up having Wi-Fi at the restaurant, which was fine, but I connected to that. But I thought that was so wild that just randomly happened to me. But I did use an eSIM while I was in. So Verizon, on the plan I have, they include a whole bunch of international data. So that was great. And then I also had Google Fi, which also includes international data. So that was incredible. And by the way, Google Fi, look into it. If you have a bunch of devices, like a bunch of tablets, or maybe you have two phones or something like that, or you have a kid that has a phone that just uses the data, Google Fi gives you your line, but then you can connect up to four other devices, data only. So I can connect my iPad on cellular. I can connect these smartphones that I test all the time. I can just connect them. And international is included, just like regular. Then the other thing I bought was a SIM from Airalo, A-I-R-A-L-O, which works really well as well. So lots of ways to travel internationally these days. 888-RICH-101, 888-742-4101. More of your calls after this.
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12: KOA News Times, 1 o'clock. I'm Sam Spack. The Boulder County Sheriff's Office is investigating a deadly early morning bike crash near Gold Hill. Officials were alerted around 1 a.m. this morning to a man who had gone off Gold Run Road near Gold Hill while biking. Initial investigation revealed that five friends met earlier in the evening at the Gold Hill Inn, two leaving on bikes with the other three in a vehicle. They realized one biker was not following the group. When they retraced their steps, they saw the bike light off the roadway. Crews arrived at the scene and immediately began life-saving measures. However, the victim, identified as a 25-year-old man, died from his injuries at the scene. Officials are investigating the cause and manner of his death. Lots to do this weekend, but a reminder, if you're heading downtown Tuesday night for AC/DC at in Powerfield or Megan Ramone at Ball Arena, RTD wants you to leave the driving to them.
13: RTD is adding extra train cars on the CEW and N lines Tuesday as thousands head downtown for AC/DC at in Powerfield and Megan Ramone at Ball Arena. Extra transit police and security will also be on duty. Riders are encouraged to use RTD's Next Ride Trip Planner to find the best route to their event. Mindy Stone, KOA.
12: Cases of the intestinal illness cyclosporiasis are continuing to rise across the country. The CDC is now reporting more than 12,000 suspected cases in nine states.
14: The outbreak epicenter linked to shredded lettuce from Mexico served at Taco Bell is now expanding. Four states were added, making it a total of nine. Most of those cases, more than 8,000, are in Michigan, and there have been about 160 hospitalizations. No one has died. The lettuce was distributed by Taylor Farms and sourced from central Mexico. Late Friday, Taylor Farms announcing it had suspended all production from that region.
12: It's Andrew Dimbert with ABC. And your Colorado Rockies started a five-game road trip on a really good note, taking game one 5-2 against the Brewers yesterday. Game two coming up later today with right-hander Ryan Feltner expected to start for the Rockies. KOA's coverage begins at 4 o'clock with a 5:10 first pitch. Our next update is at 1:30. 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
16: Your Denver drive is looking pretty good for the most part, but we do have some major delays. Stop and go, in fact, northbound I-25 between Alameda, almost all the way up to Colfax. Heavy in pockets, stop and go, eastbound on I-270 between I-76 over to Vasquez. The rest of your Denver drive looking fairly good. Up in the high country, though, major delays, stop and go traffic, westbound I-70 on Floyd Hill, getting over to Idaho Springs. Fox 31 pinpoint weather, partly cloudy but hot. Look for a high today near 99 degrees, an overnight low expected near 70. Currently in Denver, it's 97. I'm Bill Jones on KOA, 850 AM and 94.1 FM.
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0: 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Rich DeMuro here, hanging out with you, talking technology. 888-RICH-101-888-742-4101. Hope you're having a fantastic weekend. Thanks for finding me on the radio or maybe on the podcast if you listen later. The website is richontech.tv. Yes, we've been playing all London songs because this week I was there. I will say I was there last summer and I kind of came away not that impressed, but this time around so much better. Maybe I think it was because last summer when I was in London, the weather was about 105 degrees and this time the weather was absolutely perfect. I mean, you could not ask for better weather. And the other thing I loved is that I was on foot the entire time. I walked everywhere. So we had a hotel that we were all staying at, and then there was like events around the city, and I walked everywhere. And I always found a couple people to walk with me too, which was great. Like in the group, like a lot of people would take Ubers or trains or whatever, but there'd always be a couple people that said, "Yeah, I'll walk with you." And so we walked around, just steps galore. And I love that about that city, or any city that lets you walk, is just such an incredible experience because everything's at your fingertips, right? You can just walk if you want to go to the store, you want to go to a bar, you want to go to a restaurant, you want to grab something, whatever it is, it's all just there. And I took the train from the airport to the main, you know, to my hotel, which also I love. I mean, the ability to do that is great. So I took everything in London is somehow, they're like obsessed with the Queen. Everything's the Queen's this, the Queen's that. Like I landed in the Queen's terminal and I took like the Queen's train and, you know, but yeah, the weather was great. Everything was really, really nice this time around. So, and the pub culture there. Oh my gosh. We were out on a Thursday afternoon walking to an event. And I'm not kidding. I put this video on my Instagram at Rich on Tech if you want to check it out. I'm just talking thousands of people in the streets, all these people after work, all these mostly young people. They're all young, you know, young workers just having a drink after work. And it wasn't even that late. It was probably like 4 or 5 o'clock. So that was really interesting. And then I ended up getting some fish and chips in a historic pub. We asked the bartender, we said, "How old is this place?" And she said, "Oh, the first time it was built was in the 1200s. And I was like, "Wow." And she said, and then we rebuilt it. And I thought she was going to say like in 1950 or something. She's like, "In the 1600s. I was like, "What?" So this place, it was like catacombs. It was cold. It was pretty cool. Now you're probably yelling at your speaker saying, "Rich, tell us the name of this place." I can't remember the name of it. It was something like Cheshire Cheese or something like that. I mean, the names there are all very, very proper. 888-RICH-101, 888-742-4101. I've been, you know, putting little tips and tricks all throughout the show of things I learned while I was in London. I put a lot of them in my newsletter today. So definitely go to the website, look at the newsletter, but I'll tell you, and I've got them all listed. But one of them, I was walking with my phone using it as directions and someone just yelled at me. They're like, "Make sure you hold on to your phone. People steal them." So apparently there's like a big problem in these major cities where thieves will just snatch your phone out of your hand while you're using it. And the problem with that is that, let's say you're taking a picture, you're looking at directions, your phone is probably unlocked. And what does that mean? Once they take it out of your hand, they're on a bike or something, they're off. Now they can go and they can hack into your information. They can hack into your phone. So, and I did this immediately. I said, "Ooh, let me turn on that theft protection." So there's both iPhone and Android have a feature that basically detects when your phone is, well, on Android, they detect it immediately. If it's like, if it's taken out of your hand at a high speed, they will automatically lock it. So it's called theft detection lock. And then on iPhone, they have a similar feature where it's basically called stolen device protection. So if someone steals your device and you're away from your home, it will kind of lock your device down and do all these extra things that they can't change things on your account. So definitely enable that on your Android or your iPhone before you go to a foreign city or even here in the US. I mean, it's just a smart thing to have on. 888-RICH-101, 888-742-4101. Let's go to Susan. Susan in Portland, you're on with Rich.
1: Hey, Rich. Thank you.
0: Yeah.
1: Portland has a first-come, first-served policy for processing rental applications online.
0: Okay.
1: My daughter submitted numerous apps for months, at the exact required hour, minute, second, and she can end up 14th in line. She was told for one house that they received 30 applications in 5 seconds.
0: Oh, my gosh.
1: God, first of all, how can this happen? And second of all, can you think of anything she can do to improve her odds? I mean, it's insane.
0: Yeah, that is insane. Well, I mean, I would say if she could write, what is this? Is she trying to get an apartment or a home? What is this?
1: Yeah, rent a home.
0: And they're just that much in demand?
1: Oh, yes. Oh, it's crazy.
0: What? That is wild. Okay, so.
1: Yeah.
0: And the law is that they have to, okay, so what? The first person that they get that applies, if that person's approved, they get first offer?
1: Exactly.
0: So they can't just look through them and...
1: No.
0: Okay, interesting.
1: No. And they have to log every application they get and what time it came in. She was told by one landlord that she was third and she was approved, but she was third.
0: Right. So she didn't get in the first two people
1: yeah.
0: had the option.
1: So she fills out an application through Zillow. So she's not filling out a new application every time.
0: Right.
1: All she needs to do is send.
0: Right.
1: But still, I mean, it's like, it's insane.
0: Yeah, that is insane. Well, I don't really have a solution for that, except, I mean, I think that there might be, and, you know, there's this thing, and you've probably heard me talk about it, like AI agents that can, like, monitor things and do things on your behalf. The only thing I can think of is, I don't know how tech savvy your daughter is, or maybe she has a friend that's tech savvy, but maybe they can set up an AI agent that monitors the website and submits the application instantly as soon as it notices that there's an opening. That's really the only thing I can think of to get around this. But it sounds like this is a numbers game, and it's something
1: uh-huh.
0: that just eventually over time she'll be number one. But that is news to me. I mean, I've gotten plenty of apartments over the years and things. And yes, I know it's competitive. And when we were buying a house, my wife, I refused to write a letter. My wife's like, you know, you have to write a letter about why, you know, we want to raise our kids here. And I'm like, no way. I'm the one buying this house. I'm not writing a letter. You write me a letter.
1: I have to write a letter and give you money?
0: Yeah, exactly. I'm like, I don't have to give you my story as to why I want to have this home. Like, give me a break. So we didn't get a lot of the houses we applied for. But anyway, but that's the only thing I can think of is maybe consider there's something from Google called Gemini Spark. That might be something you look into. And then ChatGPT just launched an app for your desktop computer, which you could basically teach it. You could say, here's my Zillow page. Every time mm-hmm. you see a home come available in my listing, you know, in my search criteria that I want to stay in, click this button. And it is smart enough to do that, and it can monitor it. You can say, refresh this page every 30 seconds. And, you know, that way you're right there when it gets that additional listing, and it can submit that application. So that's probably the best way to attack this right now, other than just continuing to do what you're doing.
1: Yeah. Yeah.
0: But, man, that is tricky.
1: Okay. Yeah, that's nuts. Okay. All right. Well, thank you, Rich. Appreciate it.
0: All right, Susan. Thanks for listening there in Portland. I didn't realize it was so cutthroat there for a place in Portland. I mean, I guess they, you know, Portlandia, got to keep Portland. Isn't that what they say? Keep Portland weird? Or is that Austin? I guess all these cities. Portland? Okay, yeah. I've never been to Portland. In fact, we were supposed to go this summer. So, but we were supposed to go to, I know, I think I call it Willamette, but I think it's, no, I think people call it Willamette. I should have kept Susan on the line. Is she still there? Susan, you still there?
1: Yeah.
0: Oh, you are.
1: Yeah.
0: What do they call it? It's Willamette, right? Not Willamette?
1: Right.
0: Okay.
1: Willamette.
0: And do they say keep Portland weird or no? Is that not a thing anymore?
1: Oh, yeah. Well, not as much anymore because they've kept it weird. So.
0: Okay. Put a bird on it, right?
1: Yeah, exactly.
0: All right, okay. Susan, thanks for hanging on there. Even that was, man, I couldn't have planned that better. That was great that Susan's still happened to be there. 888-RICH-101, 888-742-4101. Why do you think I spend my weekends right here with you? Because I really enjoy doing this. I mean, when do you get to laugh? I get to watch Bobo eat his lunch every weekend. I get to talk with Kim. I mean, this is why I'm here. And for you. Because to me, these are the things, like, I have such a inside track to everything that's happening in the tech world, all the problems that you're encountering, all the issues that you're facing, because I get the emails. Go to richontech.tv, hit contact, and send me an email, and let me know what you're thinking. I get, let's see, I got
2: you
0: an email.
2: You just threw me under the bus. I appreciate that.
0: Well, you're having, your lunch usually filters
2: now
0: through.
2: Calling.
0: What's that?
2: Said, now Bill's calling me.
0: Oh, yeah. Our big boss. He's like, you're not allowed to eat in the studio. But I love getting emails from you. Like Denise wrote an email today. She said, great newsletter, Rich. Thank you. I'm an avid Samsung Galaxy client. Apple will never be mine. Having said that, I'm trying to figure out how to move photos off my Ultra to my HP computer. I'm not asking for help. I just want to let you know my love for Samsung was just made more so with your newsletter. Have a great weekend from horribly hot Valencia, Denise. Well, thank you, Denise. And by the way, the way to move your pictures from your Samsung to your computer, there's so many ways. You can use an app called Blip if you want to do it wirelessly. Just install it on both your phone and your computer. That'll do it very easily. You can also just plug your phone into your computer. And the main trick there is that you have to pull down from the top the notification panel, and it might just be selected for charging. You have to change that to where it says transfer pictures. I just did it with my Mac computer. It used to be you could not transfer pictures from a Samsung to a Mac, or videos, I should say, using image capture, and it worked like a charm. And you also have AirDrop now, not on the Ultra to the computer, but from the Samsungs now to Apple products, you can use AirDrop as well, where I guess they call it Quick Share on the Samsung. But you can, yes, everything's gotten much easier in the time I've been doing this. 888-RICH-101, back after this.

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0: Welcome back to Rich on Tech. Rich DeMuro here, hanging out with you, talking technology. Okay, the pub was called the Ye Old Cheshire Cheese. Rebuilt in 1667 after the Great Fire of London in 1666. Anyway, put it on your list. If you happen to be in London, check it out. It's kind of a fun little place. Got some fish and chips there. You know, I have a really good system. I'm telling you, I understand AI. People are scared of it. It's, you know, you don't know what it's going to do. It's wacky. It's unpredictable, but it really is helpful. So I have set up my to-do list, my notes, and I've got a whole bunch of things where I can like send stuff to different apps all through ChatGPT. So my calendar, my email, my to-do list, and my notes. I mean, it's really cool. Once you take the time to set these things up, it really is helpful because then you can go to one app and do everything you need. It's kind of like your jumping off point. And I think that's what they're kind of getting to when they think about these AI kind of devices. And I think they were a little early. We had a couple of them come out, like the Humane Pin and the Rabbit and all these little things that were like voice first. And I didn't really understand that. And now I kind of get it because the AI stuff is getting so good. In the future, you're just going to tell it what you need to do. Like, hey, draft an email to my boss and tell him I'm requesting off for the next 2 days and it will just do it. And it'll be so good that you'll trust it. And so I think that's where we're getting with all of these connected apps. And it's once you start looking into it, it's actually really cool. So if you look at ChatGPT, let's see, what do they call it? Connection. Yeah, they keep changing the name, but it's called Apps in ChatGPT, and then Claude. Let's see what they call them. Claude Apps. No, let's see. Connected. Claude Connections. Let's see. Yeah, Claude Connections. So that's what they are. Connectors, I guess they call them now. So anyway, look it up and see if it's really quite remarkable how handy these things could be. Let's take a call. Let's go to Jen in Los Angeles. Jen, what's up?
1: Hi, Rich. Thank you.
0: Yeah. Okay. Well, I haven't helped you yet, so hold just until, you know, you never know.
1: Yeah.
0: So save that for
1: okay,
0: the
1: this
0: end.
1: Okay, this is true. I really abuse my desktop computer. I have probably a couple thousand tabs open.
0: Oh, wow.
1: Yeah.
0: Okay. What, I'm you just keep them open at all times?
1: Well, it's out of sight, out of mind. I think, well, I want to go back to that, and I'll forget if I just make a bookmark it or something. Then I have thousands of bookmarks, so, yeah, it is an issue.
0: Okay. I hear you.
1: But, so I have a Dell. It only has 16 gigabytes of RAM.
0: Mm-hmm.
1: And I know these days that's like nothing.
0: Well, that's pretty good. I mean, a lot of systems still have 8, so 16 is good. I mean, obviously 32 would be better, especially if you're keeping a 1,000 tabs open. But, okay.
1: That's the thing. The memory runs at like 80 or above percent all the time, and my disk sometimes lately has been showing 100%. It just stays like that.
0: Yeah.
1: Even if I'm not doing anything. So I know it's telling me, knock it off.
0: Yes.
1: But if I were to buy new memory, I've taken a hard drive out of computers, that kind of thing, but is that something I could do fairly easily? Put more memory in?
0: Yes, it is pretty. You have a desktop computer?
1: Yes.
0: Yeah, I mean, it's basically you remove a couple screws on the back, you know, you pop in the new memory. The problem is it depends on your system. Was this a custom system or is this something you built or something you bought off the shelf at like a Costco? Like, how did you acquire this?
1: It's a Dell that I bought directly from them.
0: Okay.
1: And I believe it's just shelf.
0: Well, no, but if you bought it directly from them, it's probably pretty easy to upgrade the memory. So the only thing is, you know, number one, memory is very expensive right now. It's like the most expensive it's ever been. So good luck even finding it.
1: Yeah.
0: But And then when you're putting it in, you have to be very careful because you don't want any sort of electrical shorts to ruin your system. So you got to be careful there. But if you want to figure out what your system does, like what it can accommodate with the memory, you can, basically there's programs that do this. So if you go to Kingston.com, that's one of the big like memory makers. They have a system that you basically download this little app and it will scan your system and say, okay, you have two memory card slots. One of them is taken up with your 16 gigs. The other one is open and you can put another 16 gig card in there and here's the one that you need. And so that way you get all this information, you know exactly what you're up against before you open up your computer and you don't have to even look in there. And so that's at Kingston.com. I'll link it up on the website, but it's called the Kingston PC Scanner. The other thing I would do is I would not recommend keeping 1,000 tabs open. I understand, but you know, maybe put them in bookmarks or there's an app I like called raindrop.io, but there is if you go into Chrome, do you use Chrome as your browser?
1: Firefox.
0: Okay. I was going to say, look in Firefox settings. I'm not too familiar, but on Chrome, there's a feature called Memory Saver. And basically, if those tabs are not active for a while, it kind of puts them to sleep. And so that way, they're not consuming all the resources on your computer. Because 1,000 tabs, I open up 100 tabs each day. I don't keep them all open. But even at 100 tabs, you know, that's consuming a considerable amount of your computer's resources. So look in your settings on Firefox and see if they have something similar to like Memory Savers. Just search the word tabs on your in your settings there to see if you can find it. Coming up, we're going to talk more about Samsung's foldables right after this.
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3: KOA news time is 1:30. With a heat advisory in effect today and tomorrow, the Denver metro area will be bumping up against record high temperatures. National Weather Service meteorologist Bernie Meyer.
4: Our record highs for this time of year are right around 100 degrees. We're looking at 99 for Saturday for Denver, then I believe 100 for Sunday. So those records could be topped this weekend.
3: The National Weather Service has collected data in Denver since 1872. Just over 60% of the record highs for Denver have been set in the past 25 years, all of which have been recorded at DIA. And San Francisco 49ers head coach Kyle Shanahan suffered non-life-threatening injuries in a recent car accident. The 49ers coach will be limited with the team as the 49ers enter training camp today. The team statement on social media says, quote, Coach Shanahan and the 49ers organization would like to sincerely thank all first responders involved for their efforts and care. Assistant head coach Chris Forster, along with the coordinators, will handle all head coach responsibilities during this period. Our next update is at 2 o'clock. From the Common Spirit Health KOA News Desk, I'm Sam Speck on KOA.
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6: Well, it's not a bad-looking drive at all around the metro area. Moderately heavy traffic north and southbound 25 approaching Colfax. Pretty jammed up, though, eastbound 6th Avenue between Federal onto southbound I-25. One crash to report southbound on Parker Road at Quincy. That's causing stopping delays back to Hampton. Up in the high country, some major jamming westbound I-70 on Floyd Hill. The drive between the Evergreen exit and Idaho Springs will take you about 30 minutes. Fox 31 pinpoint weather, partly cloudy and hot. 99 for a high today. Look for an overnight low near 70. And in Denver currently, it's 97. I'm Bill Jones on KOA, 850 AM and 94.1 FM.
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0: So we've been talking about Samsung's new foldable devices, and while in London, I got to speak with Rachel Roberts. She is Samsung's, she works with them, Director of Smartphone Product Management. So we had a lot of questions for her. Let's get right into the interview. Three new foldables this year. One is brand new. What is this love affair that Samsung has with foldable phones?
1: I think it's just the excitement of the foldable form factor, just in general, because it goes so far beyond just a traditional bar-type smartphone. It can end up kind of flexing to whatever you need it. Like if you need the device to be a little bit larger for a canvas, you're reading emails, you're multitasking, going through multiple apps, or you're just simply wanting to immerse yourself in a nice video, then you've got the portability where you can fold it back. Or like you've got the flip form factor, and it's all about having, you know, that same smart screen experience, but you can flip it and close it and it's more pocketable. So it's all about flexing to how you want to use your device.
0: Now you've got three phones this year. You've had two for, this is, you know, the eighth generation of these devices. So are sales telling you to keep making these, or what is making Samsung want to continue to put these phones out there?
1: I think it's all of it. There's so much excitement. So yes, we're launching our eighth generation. You know, 7 years of experience here, just hearing consumer feedback. There's a lot of excitement. We had a lot of massive improvements with the 7 series last year. A lot of more consumers coming over into the foldable form factor from that traditional bar type phone.
0: You've got three phones this year, the Flip, the Fold 8, and then the Fold 8 Ultra. Give me kind of like the, who are those phones for?
1: So if we're talking about the Fold 8 Ultra, this is that consumer that really wants to go deep into some type of content. This is one that really wants to like that productivity to the max. It's the multitasker. You've got multiple windows. You're doing multiple things at once. That's really that target consumer. Then you've got the all new form factor with the Galaxy Z Fold 8. This is more of the consumer it's immersive. It's content first. They're gaming. They're streaming. You know, you can also rotate the device and have more of that immersive like e-reader or browsing experience. So you're getting deep into the comments of your social feed. And then on the flip side, when we get to the Flip, it's all about that pocketability aspect, portability, but it's customization. There's a lot of consumers that they just want that small compact form factor. And this year we're evolving that AI flex window. So it's making it almost like a regular smartphone with that UX UI where you can just do everything from your phone, even when it's closed.
0: Okay, about the UI, one thing that I've noticed on foldables, because there's so many shapes and sizes, not every app is optimized for that foldable experience. Do you think that that's getting better? And is Samsung working with Google and Android to like make that better?
1: Absolutely. It's getting better. So when you get to this launch, you're going to see so many apps that are already optimized for all three of these form factors. And we're going to continue to work with third parties as well as with Google and just really continue to evolve that experience to really optimize it for these new form factors.
0: So foldables are still quite expensive compared to a standard smartphone. How do you justify that cost to consumers? Is it the fact that you're getting sort of like two devices in one?
1: So as we're continuing to focus on innovation, we really want to make sure that consumers understand that is the additional value and that's what they're paying for. But it's also providing a very long-lasting, dependable product. So it's got that reliability aspect. So it also kind of helps consumers understand, you know, you're purchasing this product and it's going to last. It's going to be that same great experience day one as it is years from now.
0: So you sort of just mentioned this, but you kind of alluded to durability. There's a perception with these foldable phones that the screen may not last or it's not going to be as durable as a standard phone. And in some ways, it's not because of the IP ratings and things like that. But what do you have to say about the testing that these go through for, you know, the average consumer keeping their phone for 39 months at this point?
1: Oh, absolutely. So we are constantly focused on durability. When we're talking about the enhancements to these devices, to these displays specifically, it goes through rigorous testing. We're also looking at this coming on 8 generations. We have all of this real world data. We've got millions of real world customers that are coming back. We're understanding how they're using their devices. Is it open? Is it closed? What are they doing with these devices? So we're taking that information and putting that into consideration when it's, how are we going to continue to evolve this?
0: Now, one of my critiques last year on the Fold 7, which I loved, I mean, it was great form factor, really slim, thin, did a great job on it, but it was very tough to open. because the sides were just almost too thin to like grip anything. And then this year in your presentation, you said, hey, we fixed that. And you did.
1: I had the same problem with my Fold 7. It's so thin and light. And then you're trying to open it and you kind of bobble it. So we've really focused on enhancing the hinge technology. We also created more of a bevel between the two displays. So when you're opening, it takes less pressure and there's more of that magnetic help to open and close.
0: You know, we've had the modern smartphone for going on almost 20 years now, and people are pretty ingrained in their ways. And you know, you've got a big competitor out there, but you said that switching from the iPhone is even easier this year. Can you talk about that a little bit? And are people still switching?
1: I'd say people are definitely still switching. We have a wide portfolio. We're giving a lot of consumers the options, the flexibility to get into a new foldable. And it's really kind of expanding, what can you do on a device? Like, what do you typically do on your device that really requires you to want to flex and have potentially that larger display or that smaller, more portable form factor? So I think it's getting consumers, one, to understand the potential options there. Now that they know that there's got the hardware, the software, and the experience, it's, you know, the concerns of switching. I've had my device for a long period of time. I don't want to lose any of my data. So it's trying to address those specific concerns, because we've been listening to that just as much as we've been focusing on addressing our hardware and software. It's making sure that we're addressing those key barriers. So with our new implementation, we've got enhancements to Samsung Smart Switch. So whether you're an iPhone user or another Android user, you can still end up utilizing Smart Switch. You just basically open up the camera app on your existing phone, and then you're going to scan the QR code of your brand new Galaxy device, that new phone, and it's going to kick off that process. Historically, you've had to go through and download the app, and it's a long process that a lot of people, it's too much, and then you get lost. But that's going to kick off the process, and then we're wireless first as well, so you don't have to find the cables to connect the phones together. And we've got parity, so we're going to able to transfer over 20 types of data that's really going to help like kind of soothe that process and move everything over very seamlessly for you as a user, so that all your content is on that brand new Galaxy device.
0: Like photos?
1: Photos, absolutely.
0: Some of my apps?
1: Your apps as well.
0: Text?
1: So text. We've got you covered. So it's really focusing on all of those things that you were hesitant about before. Now we've got this opportunity to get you over in one of these new exciting devices and really relieve some of those concerns.
0: And you've got, again, your biggest competitor coming out with presumably a foldable device of their own this year. And for many people, I feel like that will be the first time they've heard of a foldable. Do you think that's exciting for the foldable market, or do you think that is scary for Samsung? And also, what do you think the advantage is of the Android side of things versus just sticking with an iPhone and getting their foldable?
1: I think it's exciting to hear of more competitors coming to the foldable marketplace. We've got other Android devices that have launched that are getting ready to launch as well. And it's all about, you know, we're welcoming competition. We've been doing this for years. We're launching our 8th generation. So we've been focusing on the engineering expertise of really fine tuning these devices in market. So as more competition comes into play, it's going to be exciting to see the consumer feedback. Yes, they're probably going to start to hear more about it, and it's going to be like, what else is in the market? And I think that's really going to help open up more eyes to the possibilities. And now also understanding the ability to switch and just how easy it is going to be a really, really exciting time for the foldable marketplace.
0: Someone's listening, they vaguely understand a foldable, they're not really sure why there's an advantage to a foldable. What is your sales pitch for why you should switch to a foldable?
1: I think when you get these devices in your hands and you can understand what you can do, it's all about having that device that is able to flex in those different moments. When you need the bigger screen to read an email, to read a document, to watch a movie or play a game, but then you can also fold it back and you can put it in your pocket with that extreme pocketability aspect. So it really is all about, what do you want to use for your phone, and kind of getting out of that normal state of mind where this is your traditional bar type smartphone. Like, let's break out of that box and start to see those additional possibilities for what a smartphone can do. And that's really where foldables are going to shine.
0: All right. Once again, that was Rachel Roberts, Director of Smartphone Product Management at Samsung. Will this be the year of the foldable phone? Time will tell. These phones are on sale they're in stores August 7th. And of course, we have Apple in September, rumored foldable phone. So we'll see. More Rich on

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0: Welcome back to Rich on Tech. Rich DeMuro here, hanging out with you. 888-RICH-101, 888-742-4101. Okay, so this song, you might think of it as a London-centric song or a British song, but this reminds me forever of a Windows launch when they added the start button. And I'm trying to remember, I don't think it was Windows 95. When anyway, that's what I think. Oh, here it is. Windows 95. Yeah, start me up. So there it was. Wow, that's a long time ago. 1995? No way. Come on. Could it really be that old? Yeah, Rolling Stones, start me up. Microsoft reportedly paid $8 to $14 million to use that song in Windows 95. Man, the things that you think of that just randomly come back to you after all these years. 888-RICH-101, 888-742-4101. Got an email from Sherry. I'm a huge fan of the OneTab browser extension. It saves me from having thousands of open tabs and allows me to organize the tabs I want to go back to so I can find them easily when needed. One-tab.com. One-tab.com. Just thought I'd share in case it helps your caller avoid having to purchase more pricey memory. Love your show. Sherry from Irvine. I will link that up in the show notes. Let's go to line one. Pat in Sun Valley. You're on with Rich.
1: Oh, hi, Rich. I was telling your screener, I'm totally blind. And I use Microsoft Word to print my documents.
0: Okay.
1: And for some reason, I can no longer hit Control T and Enter to print my documents. It doesn't work.
0: Uh-oh. Well, that's not good. What's changed?
1: I don't know. But Microsoft Word has changed lately. I used to be able to print envelopes. I used to go up to tools and mailings and print my envelopes, and I can't even do that anymore.
0: Interesting.
1: It seemed like they're not making it accessible anymore.
0: Well, what version of Word are you on? Have you done like any software upgrades to this thing? Has anything changed recently?
1: Well, this is Microsoft 365 that I subscribe to every year.
0: Oh, okay.
1: So they update it every year, I think.
0: Yeah, then that means you are getting updates. Now, here's the thing. That is a pretty universal command, the Control P, so I don't think that's going away. Have you tried, can you see the screen at all?
1: No.
0: Okay, so have you tried restarting your computer?
1: Well, I've restarted several times, you know, and that doesn't work.
0: Oof. You know, it's really tough to know what's going on here without physically being there, because it could be that something else is getting... Does this command work in any other app? Like, I just tried it in Chrome, and it did bring up the print, you know, option.
1: No, I just need to print in Microsoft Word, so I haven't tried it in anything else.
0: Okay. What about using the voiceover tools on Windows? Have you tried that?
1: I don't know how to do that.
0: Okay. There is a product on Windows called Voice Access, and basically you can control almost your entire computer using that. So I would look into that. Can you get to the start menu at all? Can you search inside that start bar?
1: Yeah, where would I go to after I hit the start menu?
0: Okay, so you would hit the start and then type in Voice Access and then hit enter, and you might have to go through a little bit of the setup to get it the first time, but after that, you can really control. You can, there's like, I'm looking at all the commands here. I mean, you can pretty much, I'm going to look for print. Oh, print's not one of them.
1: Print isn't one of them?
0: It doesn't, I just searched for print, and it's not letting, it doesn't say you can print. That's weird. You would think it would, but it's saying interact with apps. Let's see. Minimize, restore, scroll. I mean, it really, I'm surprised print's not on here. There's no way. Edit, navigate, format, voice shortcuts. I really, do you have a trusted friend that can maybe look at this computer and see what's happening when you press that that command?
1: Well, yeah, they've tried it before, and it just doesn't work.
0: Hmm. The only thing I can think of is, and there might be something else going on here, maybe you can download the document as a PDF from the menu and then print it from there instead of just using the shortcut, but I'd have to look.

0: into this to see what's happening here. It sounds like they changed something or something changed on your computer that's blocking this. So what I would do, if you can, Pat, I would try to do that same command in like your web browser and see if it prints, and that will at least help you understand if it's a system-wide thing or if it's just a change they made in the Microsoft Word app that is now blocking that functionality. But
1: So I should just go to start and go to the browser to where I go to Chrome or Edge and then put VoiceOver.
0: Exactly. Or you don't even have to do the voiceover thing. Just literally go to a website, go to yahoo.com and do the control P and see if it prints, if it'll, you may print 100 pages. So maybe just go to a small document website.
1: Yeah.
0: Okay. You don't want to print out all of Yahoo because I think it's endless scrolling.
1: Okay.
0: But let me see if there, I guarantee you, I'm just going to see something real quick here. Here you go. So there's a website called printtestpage.com. So go to that website and print that out. And then you can, you know, that's just one little website. And I just did it on my Mac. It's working there. On Mac, it's Command P. On Windows, it's Control P. So it seems to be a system-wide shortcut. But again, Pat, without physically being there and, you know, identifying what's going on here, it's really tough for me to know if there's something that's blocking this or something that's changed. But if you do have someone that maybe can take a look at this computer and see what's happening when you press that, that would probably be the best way to take care of this, because I don't think that is a universal command that works in almost every app. And I don't think that either Microsoft or, your computer at large, you know, Windows or Word have removed that. So that is frustrating, though. Oh my gosh, that's really frustrating. So keep me posted. If you figure it out, please keep me posted. And of course, if you're listening and you have a solution that might help, Pat, let me know. Email hello@richontech.tv. Google is adding a new way to help you get back into your account if you lose your password, you lose your phone, or you can't access your normal two-factor authentication. This is a video selfie. So you can record a video selfie and that can help you get back into your account. Now, this is not how you would log in every time. This is kind of like a spare key for your Google account. This is only if you absolutely need it. No other way is working. It says, okay, well, let's verify you through your video selfie. So you do have to set it up ahead of time. So if you're locked out of your account, you can't go ahead and say, oh, let me do the video selfie. No, it doesn't work that way. So if you ever think that you forget your password, you might get locked out, you forget your two-factor authentication device, you lose it, this is a good way to give your Google account an extra level of account recovery security. So basically, Google's going to ask you to look at the camera, make a few head movements, and then it captures your face from multiple angles. 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It will match your face information, and it will let you in. Now, obviously, this is Google. 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So, there are privacy concerns associated with this. If you're worried about them having your information, then, you know, don't do it. 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It's called Google Selfie Video Account Recovery. 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I will put a link to that on the website, richontech.tv. 888-RICH-101, 888-742-4101. That wraps up another hour. Coming up in the next hour, we're going to talk to Jessica Ray of Motor Week, all about cars, plus more of your calls.
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10: KOA News Time's 2 o'clock. I'm Sam Speck. Adams County Fire Rescue crews discovered a body in a tunnel under an Interstate 25 bridge while responding to an illegal burn call. It is unclear if the body's related to the initial incident. The discovery was made after smoke was seen coming from the tunnel during the response to the burn call. The body was found during the search of the tunnel and was subsequently removed from the scene. The Adams County Sheriff's Office is involved in the investigation. Daytime highs are forecast to remain in the 90s for the coming week, but that's not unusual for Denver during July. In fact, all but three of Denver's July record highs or triple digits. National Weather Service meteorologist Bernie Meyer.
11: We have been seeing those average temperatures increase over the last few decades by a degree or two each day. Just the number of 90-degree days and 100-degree days, we're seeing those being more common as well.
10: 60% of the record highs have been set in the past 25 years. The city of Denver is opening cooling centers this weekend as the heat advisory remains in effect. All operating Denver recreation centers will be open during regular hours, offering air-conditioned space, drinking water, restrooms, and seating. Denver Public Library locations are also available for anyone needing relief from the heat. Officials encourage residents to stay hydrated and limit time outdoors during the hottest part of the day. The rescheduled White House Correspondents' Dinner, postponed by a shooting months ago, took place last night in D.C.
12: President Donald J. Trump.
13: With fewer guests and far less glitz, the toned-down redo of the White House Correspondents' Dinner still made history as President Trump spoke at the event for the first time.
14: Let's have a little bit of fun, you know. I said, what do we do here? Is this supposed to be fun?
13: Much of his hour-long remarks had the president insulting his press corps hosts.
14: You can be very difficult. You can be very, very difficult people.
13: Trump was seen congratulating the journalists who were honored by the association for work he blasted when it was published and even filed a lawsuit over in a case a judge dismissed.
10: That's ABC's Stephen Portnoy in Washington. Rockies Brewers game two of their series coming up. KOA's coverage begins at 4. Our next update is at 2:30 from the Common Spirit Health KOA News Desk. I'm Sam Speck on KOA.
15: 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Well, first the good news. That earlier crash southbound on Parker Road at Quincy has been cleared. Traffic is returning to normal. We're seeing typical traffic patterns for a Saturday afternoon. A little bit slow north and southbound I-25 approaching Colfax, getting into downtown. We're seeing some moderately heavy traffic north and southbound 25 approaching 84th Avenue. The real jamming is up in the high country. Stop-and-go traffic westbound I-70 on Floyd Hill over toward Idaho Springs. Fox 31 pinpoint weather, partly cloudy, but very hot, a high today near 99. Look for a low tonight down around 70 degrees in Denver now. It's 99 degrees. I'm Bill Jones on KOA, 850 AM and 94.1 FM.
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0: Welcome back to Rich on Tech. Rich DeMuro here, hanging out with you, talking technology, 888-742-4101. Lots to talk about in this hour. We've got Jessica Ray of Motor Week to talk about cars. We met at the Slate EV event, and she was great. Wealth of knowledge, so she'll bring some good stuff to talk about. I've got the ways to spot a scam, especially with how they ask you to pay. I've got a new extension for Chrome that can help you use your points. Fire TV is adding easier to read menus. I've got that. We've been talking London all show long. Of course, your call is at 888-RICH-101. The website for the show is richontech.tv/184. That will bring you to all of the things that I've mentioned. I take great show notes. Yes, I write everything down and I link everything up. So if there's something that I've mentioned that has piqued your interest, just go to the website, richontech.tv/184, and that will bring you to today's show notes. We had a caller earlier that could not figure out what was going on with her control P to print. And we had someone, Kim reports that someone called in. Let's see here. Okay, someone called in and said, John in Tustin says, when control enter, it defaults to a printer dropdown instead of printing like it used to do. That's what he thinks the problem is. So maybe change that setting. But yeah, that's a little complicated, and that's not what's happening on my computer. But I can see how, you know, anytime something gets changed, like even if it's a small change and you're not expecting it, I get that that could be frustrating. So anyway, hopefully she gets that figured out, because that is not fun to not be able to print. All right, let's go to, let's see here. Let's go to Bonnie. Is Bonnie? Oh, it looks like Kim is on with Bonnie. Okay, so okay, let's go to John. Got John and Whittier. John, I don't see a question, but I assume you have something to ask me.
1: Yes, T-Mobile.
0: Okay, what's up with T-Mobile?
1: That's what I'm trying to ask. Last year, they raised my rate for one plan military from 80 to 90 and sent me a note saying that we won't upgrade, we won't charge you more in the next 5 years. And then suddenly, this year, I got a notice saying that they're forcing me to go to a different plan, and that represents a 27.5% increase since May of last year when it was 80. It went from 80 to 102. I don't know what they're trying to do with their customers. In fact, actually, the 102 does not include taxes, while the 80 did.
0: Oh my gosh. So you're looking at significantly more. Well, thank you for your service, by the way. That's number one.
1: It was an honor.
0: Yeah. Number two, you're talking 80 to 100 and probably 110 when you put in taxes. That is a $30 increase a month. Is this for one line?
1: Two lines.
0: Okay. And I mean, do you like T-Mobile? Do you think it's worth staying? Do you feel like you're getting your money's worth at this point?
1: Well, I was at 80 and I was accepting 90. I actually talked to the customer service and they gave me a fax number to send letters to, because they said if you send by mail, it'll take 7 to 10 days to get a response of any kind. I sent it on the 14th of July and updated on the 17th. No response yet. I just don't know what the company's trying to do to their customer base. The only carrier I've ever had was T-Mobile.
0: Okay.
1: I liked the plan before because it gave me a lot of flexibility to Mexico, which my wife and I go often enough.
0: Okay. So I was going to ask you, like, what feature do you need on here? So it's the Mexico roaming or calls to Mexico?
1: Free calling in North America.
0: Okay.
1: That is Canada, United States, Mexico.
0: Got it. Okay. So that's...
1: And data.
0: Yeah. So the only thing I could say is, I mean, look, if you think this is still worth it, which I don't, I would definitely appeal to them. See, you know, I would do this. So it sounds like you've been on a legacy plan for a long time, which clearly they've gotten rid of. And it sounds like they just moved you to a new plan. Have you called up and said, hey, am I on the best plan for what I need and the least expensive plan? Have you called them and asked them that?
1: Yes, I didn't get a clear explanation from the regular customer service center.
0: Okay.
1: But I did do some more research after that. There is another plan I could probably go to, but they actually, when I called them before the 14th of July, they said, hey, we will give you that new plan at $10, $20 off for 1 year.
0: Right.
1: And I neither declined or accepted because I didn't know enough about it.
0: Right, right.
1: But my second follow-up letter on the 17th to their executive response team, I said, I'll accept it for that 1 year only if you give me that $20 off and keep it that way for the remaining 4 years, because they previously said that they wouldn't change it for 5 years back in May of last year.
0: Well, I would continue to follow up on that and see if they can get you a better plan or a cheaper plan. I mean, there are, you know, the other thing I would say is, you know, if you want to switch, which I know you want to stick with T-Mobile, but they own something called Mint Mobile. Have you heard of them?
1: Yes.
0: Okay. So Mint Mobile, I'm looking at their plans and I'm looking to see, let's see if their plan includes Mexico. Let's see here. So you've got mobile hotspot. Okay. Free calling to Mexico. Do you need to roam to Mexico or just call them?
1: Roam from Mexico.
0: So you need to like be in Mexico and make calls for free.
1: Correct.
0: Okay. So that's a little bit different. So I don't think that will be the best plan for you. So
1: I think actually T-Mobile does have another plan, but I don't want to go to it yet.
0: Right.
1: That will service us and it will significantly decrease the cost. I can't remember what the name of it was, but it was also a military discounted plan.
0: Okay. Well, then maybe let me see. I'm looking. Okay. So two lines on their military plan here. Ooh, see.
1: Oh, excuse me. 55 plus.
0: Oh, okay.
1: 55 plus.
0: I was going to ask you if you qualified for that. Okay. You sound like a young guy. Okay. T-Mobile 55.
1: A young 72.
0: Really? Okay. I'm not kidding. I thought you were maybe in your 30s, 40s. No joke. Bobo, back me up here. This caller, I thought, John, you were like literally in your 30s or 40s. Okay, they do have a 50.
2: How old is he?
0: 72.
2: What?
0: Yeah.
2: I was not thinking that.
0: Yeah. Wow.
2: I want his secret.
0: The secret to long-lasting voice amazingness.
2: And my line of work, yes, that's kind of important.
0: That is important. Okay, so I'm looking at this one, John, and they have a experience more 55-plus savings, $100 for two lines. So that would be a little bit cheaper. Does that include plus taxes and fees? So it's pretty much almost what you have. But I would
1: There was another plan. I forgot what it was.
0: There's Essentials. Essentials Choice 55 for $60 a month, but that doesn't include the Mexico. So that's cheaper. And then they've got Experience More with military savings, which is $100 a month. So bottom line, John, I think what's happening here is you got to get that. The $20 discount they offered you was probably the best deal that you've, like, it's better than what they're publicly advertising on their website. So I would definitely grab that. Push them to see if they can do that for longer than the year. If they can't, I would still grab it because things change. Things are rapidly changing in the mobile plan department. And so you never know. In a year, there might be a better plan because it does seem like prices have gone up a little bit with these cell phone plans, but also we're seeing a lot more MVNOs move in that do offer better deals. The other thing I would, you know, look into is go to a website like bestphoneplans.net, and you can see kind of like what's out there with some of these plans that may offer similar features. I understand it's not ideal to have to switch to a different provider, but you know, if you have to, you might have to, or at least you can come armed to that conversation with T-Mobile about why you might switch to this other provider. And believe me, they want to keep you, I would think. Again, thanks for the call today, John. Really appreciate it. Before we go to break, I know we got break right here, but there's a website called Seats.Aero, A-E-R-O, and they just launched a Chrome extension that when you're searching Google Flights will show you the airline mileage deals right alongside the cash prices. So basically you just search Google Flights like you regularly would, and the extension will add additional information about award seats and show you how many points or miles they cost. So it makes it easier for you to figure out if you want to pay cash or use your points. So the basic version is free. It shows direct flights within the next 60 days. But if you want anything over that, which is probably a lot of, you know, more information, you're going to talk about $10 a month or $100 a year. The other thing I would check out is called Points Path. PointsPath offers a similar thing. They have a Chrome extension, so I would check those out. This is for people who really are trying to use your miles. When you search Google Flights, like me, I'm on there every day. And, you know, you can do this manually, but this just makes it a little bit easier. I'll put links to both the Seats.Aero Chrome extension and the PointsPath Chrome extension on my website, richontech.tv. I'll also link up that website I mentioned, the bestphoneplans.net. All right, coming up, I'll talk about Fire TV and their new accessibility features and the easy way to spot a scam. It's all about how they want you to pay. Right here on Rich on Tech.

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0: Welcome back to Rich on Tech. Rich DeMuro here, hanging out with you, talking technology, as always, right here on the weekends. Let's go to South Carolina. We've got Bonnie in Charleston with a question about self-driving. Bonnie, welcome to the show.
1: Well, hey, Rich, you helped me an awful lot with a lot of different questions. My husband and I test drove the self-driving Tesla last week, and it was very exciting. He loves the technology.
0: Okay.
1: And I know you're going to talk to a car person.
0: Yes.
1: So I do want to know if you can ask them, because he thinks the Tesla is ugly. So he wants to know if any other manufacturers are going to come out with the technology, but he needs to know if they're going to come out soon, because he is 86, so he doesn't have a lot of time.
0: Oh, gosh. what does he not like about the look of the Tesla?
1: Well, I don't know, because I'm not a car person.
0: Okay.
1: So I would have bought it right away, because the minute I sat in there and I said, take me to Harris Teeter, and it not only took me there, but it parked the car too.
0: Oh my, well,
1: I was ready to buy it.
0: I have this car, and it's I call it my chauffeur, because it, and they just recently added the feature where it parks. I mean, it's pretty incredible. Like I've had a Tesla now for 6-7 years, different ones, and the self-driving, Bonnie, when I tell you, night and day from when it first started. When it first started, it was horrific. It was so scary that I wouldn't even use it. And now, I actually think it's a safer driver than most people, because it's always looking out for things, and it's, you know, you still have to supervise it. And that's, you know, so let me ask you, when you took this test drive, did the Tesla folks just let you go to town? Like they just said, here, take it, or do they sit there with you and go in it?
1: Oh, it was outrageous. So our friends went and test drove it up in Myrtle Beach. We're in Charleston. There is no dealer here. So all he did was put the information in his phone. And the four of us got in the car, and they just let us take it.
0: Oh my gosh! Okay, well, your husband figured out the self-driving instantly?
1: Well, no, our friend did.
0: Okay,
1: because he did test drive it up in Myrtle. We wouldn't have been able to figure that out. It would have been too crazy.
0: But
1: with him, the little knowledge that he had, he showed us what to do, and it was just the four of us in this. I don't know, what are we talking, $50,000 car, and they just let us take it. We drove it. We didn't go into Charleston, but we drove it to Sullivan's Island. We drove it out to IOP, Isle of Palms. We drove it all around. We told it to take us to restaurants. We told it to take us to the grocery store. In the process, an ambulance came by, and it pulled over to the side of the road.
0: Oh, my. Yes. Yes. That's a new feature, too. It recently started doing that. I mean, it is quite incredible. And so I guess spoiler alert, Bonnie, and it sounds like you guys just took a good old fashioned joyride. But spoiler alert, I will tell you, because I do a decent amount of car stories, and I'll see what my guest says about this. But I think probably what Tesla has is overall the best hands-free autonomous, you know, semi-autonomous driving right now. Even though Mercedes has something, General Motors has something, Ford has something, I think what Tesla does on city streets is, and with parking and all that stuff, is way more advanced than the other providers out there. But hey, we'll see in the next segment here what our guest says. Bonnie, thank you so much for the call. You are fantastic. And by the way, did you know that the main character's name in Toy Story is Bonnie?
1: No.
0: The new.
1: I've never seen Toy Story. And
0: I think I'm losing you, but I'm losing your connection. But yeah, Toy Story 5, the main character is an 8-year-old named Bonnie. So if you want to watch it and smile, it's got that Taylor Swift song at the end, which I know Bobo loves because he's a big Swiftie. Softie and a Swiftie. Okay, I've been talking about this, how to spot a scam. It's basically, the FTC says one of the easiest ways to spot a scam is to pay attention to how someone asks for money. I know this may sound basic, but yes. If someone unexpectedly says, you have to pay right now, you got to fix this problem, you can collect this prize, or you can avoid trouble. The big red flag is when they say, oh, here, you can pay by bank transfer, by wire transfer, cryptocurrency, a payment app, or gift card. Any of those things, if they tell you, that is a red flag. They like these payment methods because the money can be difficult to recover. Once they get it in their hands, boom, it's gone. Last year, people reported losing more than $4 billion to scams paid through bank transfers and cryptocurrency. Scammers pretend to be from the government, a bank, or a well-known company. The government is not going to call you and ask you to pay for some sort of ticket or penalty through crypto, gift cards, Zelle, Venmo, or Cash App. I mean, I tried to do Zelle the other day. It was like, it's unbelievable the hoops you have to jump through just to pay someone. Because they know there's so much fraud through these apps that the banks, and you know, the banks say they're not on the hook. It says, once you send this, that's it. It's as good as cash. But they know that they're still allowing this transaction to happen. And they're going to try to get your money back if they can. But they want to make sure you know that, just FYI, when you send through Zelle or all these different payment services, it's probably gone. And they want to, you know, that's like the baseline. And then they'll try to get it back. But, you know, credit card obviously has the best fraud protection because you can dispute a charge because the person doesn't get the money instantly. So don't be embarrassed. Scammers are professionals. They use fear, pressure, and urgency to make you act before you think. That is how they work. They appeal to all of your senses. Sense of urgency, sense of fear, sense of pressure. Don't act fast. Act slow. Think. Don't do it. And always, always, always hang up when in doubt. You can report FTC or scams to the FTC at reportfraud.ftc.gov. Coming up, we're talking to Jessica Ray from Motor Week. We'll ask her all the tough questions and the fun stuff about the car space right now, right here on Rich on Tech.
2: KOA News Times 2:30, I'm Sam Speck. The toll is now 4 as a firefighter from Lincoln, Nebraska, Nathan Matthews, has tragically passed away from his injuries sustained while fighting the Snyder Fire in western Colorado. Matthews was one of 4 firefighters involved in the deadly burnover incident during initial attack operations back on June 27th. Despite receiving care for burn injuries, Matthews succumbed to his injuries last night. An investigation into the incident is ongoing. Governor Polis is ordering that flags fly at half-staff on the day of Matthews' memorial. That day has yet to be announced. Lumumba Sayer Sr. was sentenced to 48 years in prison for the murder of Malcolm Watson. Sayer Sr. received the maximum sentence for second-degree murder and tampering with evidence. Family members of the victim expressed the impact of the crime on Watson's children and community. The judge said this to Sayers before handing him his sentence.
3: I made very clear, Mr. Sayers, that you take no accountability and no responsibility for what happened on that day.
2: Despite past community contributions, Sayer Sr. will likely spend the rest of his life behind bars for the heinous act. Our next update, coming up at 3 o'clock from the Common Spirit Health KOA News Desk. I'm Sam Speck.
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5: Well, first, the good news. That earlier crash southbound on Parker Road at Quincy has been cleared. Traffic is returning to normal. We're seeing typical traffic patterns for a Saturday afternoon. A little bit slow north and southbound I-25 approaching Colfax, getting into downtown. We're seeing some moderately heavy traffic north and southbound 25 approaching 84th Avenue. The real jamming is up in the high country. Stop-and-go traffic westbound I-70 on Floyd Hill over toward Idaho Springs. Fox 31 pinpoint weather, partly cloudy but very hot, a high today near 99. Look for a low tonight down around 70 degrees in Denver. Now it's 99 degrees. I'm Bill Jones on KOA, 850 AM and 94.1 FM.
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0: Welcome back to Rich on Tech. Rich DeMuro here, hanging out with you, talking technology. The website is richontech.tv. While you're there, you can check out my TV segments. You can sign up for the newsletter. You can get notes from today's show. This is episode 184. So if you tap 184, you'll see all the notes, everything we mentioned. And we got another email from Randy. He's our computer technical surgeon. He said the woman who called in, the visually impaired woman who the printing wasn't working from her computer. He said one option is to use the print function from the menu. The other is to export the document to a PDF and it would show up in her browser. And then you could do the control print or right click and print. And then he gives he says two thumbs up to the one tab. So the woman with 1,000 tabs open. I thought I had a lot of tabs open. I have like 5 or 6. 1,000 is a lot. But anyway, he said one tab is a fantastic program. So thank you, Randy. Joining me now is Jessica Ray, digital producer for Motor Week. Jessica, welcome to the show.
1: Thank you so much for having me. I'm happy to be here.
0: Well, we met at the Slate event and I was very impressed. We did a quick interview for KTLA and I was very impressed with your knowledge. So I said, hey, come on the radio show and let's talk about all this stuff because, you know, on this show, we primarily talk about, and in my TV segment, anything alternative fuel, right? Like we don't necessarily talk about gas stuff, because yes, they're techie, but the EVs and all the stuff we're seeing in the auto industry is, it's cars are really just like a Tesla's like an iPhone on wheels, basically, with all the software updates and things like that. So what would you say, first off, is kind of like the biggest trends you're seeing in the industry, other than people want cheaper gas prices?
1: Yeah, that's definitely a big one. I mean, in going hand in hand with that, obviously, also is fuel economy. I do think that hybrids are very, very appealing now, more so than ever. I think I've personally been able to convert some people into going to more efficient vehicles. But also like styling wise, I think like the biggest trend right now is everybody is going rugged, boxy with their styling, aggressive. We use the word macho a lot. And whether that's a car or whether that's an SUV, it seems like it's kind of following like everybody's design language.
0: Interesting. Okay, I could see that. I mean, would like the Ford Bronco fit in that or no?
1: For sure.
0: Okay.
1: Ford Bronco, and look at its baby brother, the Bronco Sport is just like a baby version of the big one.
0: Okay. Okay. So that's, I kind of get that idea of like, that look for these cars that are coming out. Okay. So when it comes to electric, what do you think is the best electric car today? And by the way, do people care about electric cars outside of California or no?
1: I think they do. I think they are becoming far more compelling, just because we're seeing more and more of them on the roads. Motor Week is based in Maryland. So, typically a lot of automakers and such are based either in California or in Detroit. And so you would see a lot of EVs in maybe both of these places, but we're in Maryland and we're even seeing a lot of people in this region, convert over to all electric. So they are compelling. I do think people are interested in them. I do think that they're maybe slightly less appealing to consumers now that the federal tax incentives have gone away. But I mean, I think if I was to pick like my favorite one so far, like best overall, I drove the Rivian R2 recently.
0: Oh, nice.
1: And I felt like Rivian just really packaged it well. And almost for the first time, I mean, their larger model, the R1s are real trucks. But this was, it felt like an EV that somebody who wasn't interested in an EV would really enjoy because it drove a lot like a gas car and it just didn't feel like you were driving what quote unquote a golf cart, right? I mean, that's a lot of people's complaints about all electric vehicles that they drive a little differently. This one felt like a very natural jump from an ICE vehicle to an EV. Hmm. Plus they're super capable.
0: Well, what are the chances of getting one of those though? Because I know, don't they have like a big reservation list? And it's like, I mean, I don't know how many they're producing on a monthly or weekly basis, but I'm assuming it's not a ton.
1: Not a ton. Right now there's first production models are going out like as we speak. And, but they should have like all of their, you should be able to to get deliveries for all of their models sometime by next summer, I think. But it's just a very weird time in electric vehicles, because there's a lot of automakers who have like pulled back their EV plans, and tariffs have also made things complicated. So like, if you weren't interested in a Tesla, I mean, obviously Tesla, getting a Model 3, that price point is pretty good. And the Tesla Supercharger network is also obviously super convenient for a lot of people. The interior of a Tesla really turns me off. Just the simplistic aspect of it just isn't for me. And other car buyers are kind of like that as well.
0: Well, we had this caller just before you came on, Bonnie in South Carolina, and she said that they test drove a self-driving Tesla and they love that feature, but her husband doesn't like the look of the Tesla. And so she was saying, is there a car that kind of has that self-driving autonomous? I know it's not fully autonomous, but you know what I mean? You know, especially on city streets, is there anyone else doing something on that level yet?
1: So the only other brand that I've heard that's even coming close to doing something like that anytime soon will be actually Rivian, believe it or not. Because Rivian, their whole thing is they want to pull from what Tesla's doing.
0: Oh,
1: they
0: want
1: to just kind of like copy that playbook a bit. So they're introducing what they call point to point. I dislike using the word self-driving in this aspect because it's a little misleading. What it is level two conditional autonomy, which just means that the car can make decisions, but you have to obviously pay attention and be vigilant the entire time it's driving, because all the liability is, of course, still on you. So no, a lot of the traditional automakers are really not interested in doing what they call point to point, which is, unlike for a Super Cruise, for example, right? That works on mapped highways and other roads, but city streets are really unpredictable. Anything low speed is unpredictable. I mean, there might be pedestrians or bikes and things like that. And it's just not somewhere that the traditional automakers are really, wanting to push the envelope with technology in their vehicles. They're more interested in playing it safe with offering the Super Cruises and the Blue Cruises that are just exactly what they say they are, which
0: it's
1: are good
0: almost
1: for
0: like
1: highway driving.
0: Yeah, it's almost like a really high level of cruise control that's on the freeways or on the highways, you know. And it's, what do you make of this this Ford and Apple deal? You know, they're going to use like Apple Maps in the Ford car. I mean, does that even matter?
1: I mean, does it matter? Maybe not. A lot of it is just being making things like more native within and not relying on something like Apple CarPlay, right? I don't really think it matters all that much. What it does do is it matters for Ford, which specifically with like an electric vehicle, integrating maps is good because it will allow you then to just use their AI for calculating range, knowing like when you need to stop at a charger, how long you have to stop. It's basically just sort of like amalgamating all the information natively so that you don't have to like go through an Apple CarPlay system. I mean, that's really all that it is.
0: Yeah. Which, I mean, I love CarPlay. I love Android Auto. Like, to me, like, that's what I want in my car. Like, I have a Tesla, which I don't even get access to that stuff, which is really annoying. And their system's fine, but you know, but every time I do a rental car, I'm like, oh my gosh, I forgot how much I love CarPlay. Like or Android Auto. It's great, especially with all the AI commands you have now. I mean, even though Tesla has Grok, but anyway, you mentioned hybrids. What hybrid do you recommend for folks? We got about a minute here.
1: Gosh, I mean, Toyota's hybrids are just sort of, they're the king for the reason, for a lot of reasons. But I think if I was like in a family, I think Toyota Grand Highlander has to be like one of their most compelling products. 36 miles per gallon with an adult sized third row. No one's doing anything close to that. So I think in my mind, like, that is one of my favorites. Although I will say my mom just bought a Hyundai Palisade hybrid, and I really enjoyed that as well.
0: That's funny. My dad has that, and he loves it. And then my wife eventually needs a new car when my kid starts driving. And we're looking, when you just said that, the Grand Highlander with the adult size third row, that's a good feature to have. And they also kind of went chunkier too on their car. Like I noticed, like, didn't Toyota do that? Like they went a little boxier with this design.
1: Oh yeah. I mean, they kind of basically just like took a Sienna and just made it a box.
0: All right, Jessica Ray from Motor Week. We're going to leave it there. How can folks find your reviews and all the stuff that you do online with Motor Week?
1: Yeah, you can head over to motorweek.org. 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
0: All right, perfect. Jessica Wright, thanks so much for joining me. Really appreciate that. And you made my shopping for a new car a little bit easier. All right, coming up, we are going to dive into the feedback. 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

Welcome back to Rich on Tech. Rich DeMuro here. We're going to open up the feed bag in just a moment. But first, I do have one more story I've been promising you. This Amazon rolling out a new Fire TV feature called Adaptive Display. This is an accessibility feature that basically makes the words, the buttons, and the menus on the screen larger and easier to read. But the big difference here is that they're not just zooming in on the entire screen. They're leaving all the movie posters and the artwork the same size, like properly sized, but everything else, like the text, is going to get bigger. So basically, they've made this a proper accessibility feature instead of just saying, hey, let's just zoom in the whole screen. So if you have trouble reading a TV from across the room or you have limited vision, this is probably something that might interest you. It's available now on the Fire TV Stick 4K Select. It's expected to come to the newest Fire TV Stick HD anytime now. It might even be there by this time. So look for Adaptive Display under the accessibility section of your Fire TV settings once your device gets the update. Again, it's called Adaptive Display. All right, let's open up the feed bag. These are the emails, the comments, the questions that you sent to me throughout the week. Jennifer writes in, thank you for talking about Microsoft extending Windows 10 support. I've been dragging my feet on upgrading to Windows 11 because I still use Quicken 2007. And everything I read says it won't work on Windows 11. I believe you're right about that. I absolutely dread moving to Quicken's subscription model or switching products entirely. So now I get to safely bury my head in the sand until October 2027. Tra-la-la. I'll worry about it then. There you go. Hey, that's what we love here in America. We love procrastination. If you don't have to do it today, why do it? But no, Jennifer, I'm glad that worked for you. Robert, you talked about scanning old photos. So I bought the Epson Fast Photo. After more than 6,000 scans, it worked flawlessly. I only had 5 or 6 jams and at least half were my fault. It's expensive up front, but these scanners hold their value well on eBay. So you can resell it until you, when you've finished and recover much of the cost. Yeah. Another option is to buy it with like a family member and then you could, they can scan their pictures. You can scan yours and you could split the price there. Joseph, my Roku stick updated to the new home screen after a reboot. The old layout briefly came back, but it didn't stick. So for anyone who prefers the old look, I found that disabling the recommendation rows and quick access makes the new layout feel much closer to the old one. You can also adjust the tile size, delete apps you don't use, and reorder the remaining apps. I have 18, and the medium tile size fills the screen nicely. Yeah, big changes there for Roku with that new revamp they did. Rich, you mentioned that Samsung needs more stores, and I agree. When I had a Samsung phone, I never knew where to go for help. You suggested I get a Pixel, and it was great advice. Now I visit the Google store in Santa Monica whenever I have a problem. They're always helpful, and after 5 visits this year, they even recognize me. That's cool. Good for you, Ed. I'm a United pilot. I heard you talking about the Wi-Fi on your return flight from Newark. There's a United Starlink tracker website that lets you check whether your flight has Starlink and follow the rollout across the fleet. I listen every week. Keep up the good work. The website is UnitedStarlinkTracker.com. I don't believe this is put out by United, but I've looked at this website and I have had Starlink on 2 of my United flights, and honestly, it

0: was the best thing ever. Like, the best. Now, I will say, my flight, my return flight from London, I don't know what kind of Wi-Fi they had on it, but it was actually pretty good. Like, it was not Starlink. I don't know if it was like the standard, but it was a little more expensive. It was like $17 for the flight. And I got to say, I was able to do everything I needed, including watching video. So that was key, but it was no Starlink. Let's put it that way. Thanks for listening. John in San Diego says Google says in 45 days, Android device backups will begin counting towards our Google account storage limits. That includes text, call history, device settings, and app data. If the account runs out of space, automatic backups will pause. Google is adding controls that let Android users choose which apps to back up and data, but I still don't think this is good news. Yes, I saw this announcement. It told me that my backup would use like I think it was like 40.45 gigs. So yeah, definitely check those settings if you're storing a lot. Annette says, I'm a longtime graphic designer and creative director, and AI has improved my work without diminishing my creativity. It helps me write professional emails, revisions, and billing, and I'm no longer giving away so much of my time. It also handles less creative tasks like organizing information, checking copy, and troubleshooting software. I don't see AI as holding the pencil. It's a capable assistant sitting beside me, leaving more time and energy for the creative decisions only I can make. Annette, I like your thinking. That's the way I feel about AI. It is definitely increased my productivity tenfold. Steve in Beaumont, I have many online accounts I no longer use, some I don't even recognize. Should I be concerned about leaving them open? What's the best way to delete them? Remove from my password manager, delete through each website, or use an app? Go through and manually delete each one. You don't have to delete them out of your password manager unless you want to once it's all closed. But if you remove it from your password manager, it does not delete the actual account. So you have to go to each service, log in directly, and delete it. There's a website called justdeleteme.xyz, justdeleteme.xyz, and that can help you find the deletion page for a lot of services. Randall, I searched for tickets to see Phantom of the Opera at the Pantages. The first result was a sponsored website that looked like the theater's official site. I didn't realize I was buying from a third party. I ended up paying $79 for a $17 parking pass and probably overpaid for the tickets. Please warn people to double check sponsored search results before buying event tickets. Yes, I always go directly to the event itself and look on that page for a link to the tickets, because they usually have one official ticket partner and then the rest are all resellers. Jay, let's see, hold on, we're running out of time here. Jay says, I don't know how to say this, Wapakoneta, Ohio. I probably butchered that. I love the show. Here's my suggestion. Let us rename apps on Android and iPhone. How am I supposed to remember that Hilo is the app for a particular medical provider? I'd rather name it to Skin Doc or Dr. Smith or something I'd actually recognize. There are workarounds, but this should be built right into the phone. Yeah, that should be built right into the phone. And finally, Mike from Highlands Ranch, Colorado on the podcast says, hey, Rich, I'm a little behind, so someone may have already mentioned this, but regarding your quest for vegan ice cream, you may not have any luck finding something officially labeled ice cream. Under FDA rules, ice cream must contain at least 10% milk fat. Well, thank you, Mike. I was using that as a colloquial term. Yes, ice cream is iced cream. I mean, I get it. But you know what I meant. But I will still continue my quest for a good vegan ice cream. That's going to do it for this episode of the show. You can find links to everything I mentioned on the website. Go to richontech.tv. Find me on social media. I am at richontech. Let me check our guests for next week. Oh, I haven't booked any yet. Well, I'll get on that. I better find some. There are so many ways you can spend your time. I do appreciate you spending it right here with me. One reminder before I go, please don't drive distracted. Those texts can wait. Thanks to Bobo, Kim, and my guests, and of course you.
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0: 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I will talk to you real soon.
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11: KOA News Time, 3 o'clock. I'm Sam Spag. A 25-year-old man has died in a bike crash just south of Gold Hill in Boulder County. The man went off the road in the 3000 block of Gold Run Road and was found unconscious but breathing. The man was part of a group of five friends who had gathered at the Gold Hill Inn with two members leaving on bikes and the others in a vehicle. The lead cyclist realized that the man was missing, found his bike down an embankment, and called for help. Despite life-saving efforts, the man succumbed to his injuries at the scene. The Boulder County Coroner's Office will investigate the cause of death, and the road was closed for several hours following the incident. Democratic U.S. Congressman Jason Crow says he won't support the new Stop Insider Trading Act, which is intended to stop lawmakers from illegal stock trading. He says it's a political stunt that won't actually stop insider trading.
12: It's a bill that is an attempt for Mike Johnson and the House Republicans to pretend they're doing something about it, but doesn't actually ban stock trading.
11: He says it has too many loopholes. The bill passed the House, but faces an uncertain path in the Senate. Lottery fever is growing, with a combined total of $1.4 billion on the line between the Mega Millions and Powerball lotteries. There was no grand prize winner in Friday night's Mega Millions drawing, so that jackpot jumps to $800 million for Tuesday. Meanwhile, tonight's Powerball drawing is worth at least $600 million, with the odds of winning roughly 1 in 292 million. The city of Denver is opening cooling centers this weekend as the heat advisory remains in effect.
13: 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Denver public library locations are also available for anyone needing relief from the heat. Officials encourage residents to stay hydrated and limit time outdoors during the hottest part of the day. Mindy Stone, KOA.
11: Rockies kicked off their road trip with a 5-2 win yesterday. Game 2 is later back in Milwaukee. First pitch at 5:10 for the Rockies and Brewers. KOA's coverage beginning at 4. Our next update is at 3:30 from the Common Spirit Health KOA News Desk. I'm Sam Speck on KOA.
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15: Well, first, the good news. Looks like that one crash eastbound C-470 near Platte Canyon has been cleared, although we still have some residual slowing in the area as traffic returns to normal. The big problem is a crash westbound I-70 up around the Hogback, that's causing stop and go delays almost all the way back to C-470. Some fairly heavy traffic road north and southbound I-25 approaching Colfax getting into downtown Denver. Fox 31 pinpoint weather, partly cloudy and hot, 99 for a high, 70 for a low. And currently in the Mile High City, it already is 99 degrees. I'm Bill Jones on KOA, 850 AM and 94.1 FM.
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2: This is Handle on the Law, marginal legal advice. Now, one of the things that are a complete pain in the rear end is how we do time. And twice a year, we go from standard time to daylight savings time, back to standard time, and it really screws people up. So a new bill introduced in Congress looks like it could drastically change how we observe the way we change our clocks. Now, this is a weird one because it's going to move us to standard time as the baseline. So we're going to run on standard time, according to this bill, forever. However, there's been a move, and this is for years, to make daylight saving time permanent. So what's going on? And so for the last few years, there have been several attempts to make a daylight saving time permanent. And now the Sunshine Protection Act passed through the Senate is the other way. And it's been going back and forth, mainly daylight saving time, for years. So the House could vote on that move that would end the twice-yearly change of the clocks. And there's been that back-and-forth relationship with daylight saving time. Each attempt to move it into daylight saving times has failed. And the House, as I said, takes a different approach completely. The bill is Sunshine for Our Kids Act of 2026. Introduced by Mary Scanion, a Democrat from Pennsylvania, and a Republican, Pat Harrington from North Carolina. Permanent standard time. Woo! Now, health experts agree that standard time is better for our health. And making the efforts to daylight saving times is more political than it is health-wise. And then we start breaking it down because nearly 20 states have passed legislation to observe daylight savings time year round. By the way, it's daylight saving, not savings. I always get it wrong. And so the bill, the Sunshine Act for our kids, would allow states to make that daylight saving time permanent if they choose to. But the national policy will be standard time, allowing the states to go, nope, we don't want to do that. Which, of course, means it's going to be screwed up all over the place. And maybe your state is going to go to one or the other because the state's going to be able to choose. Now, right now, states are only permitted to observe standard time year-round. So that is the law now. It's a little complicated. Two dozen states have considered bills this year that would make the standard time permanent. All of them have stalled out. And I don't care. I like daylight saving time. It doesn't matter to me. I wake up at the crack of the middle of the night anyway. So I just find that interesting, or not, depending on what time you wake up. Okay, let's take some phone calls. What do you think? Melanie, interesting one. Hello, Melanie.
3: Good morning. I have a bundle with DirecTV, my internet, and my landline phone. The charge is $254. I get an email that says your credit card will be charged on this date. The next email says my charge was paid by my Discover card. I don't have a Discover card. Somebody is paying my bill. What is my responsibility here?
2: Yeah, your legal responsibility is to pay your bill. Now let's get practical. Someone else is paying your bill. And was it an email or was it snail mail that you got?
3: Email.
2: Okay, we just didn't get it. Maybe they delivered it, but you deleted it by accident, so you have no idea what happened. Now, it's a service they're providing for you, so they can retroactively go back and credit the new or credit the person paying for it right now. And you are going to be stuck with the bill because you're using the service. Also, I think the user of your card or in your name is could theoretically sue you. What I would do, and here, By the way, this is practical.
3: Well, may I tell you, I called AT&T, and the rep said, well, what do you want us to do? Put the money back on the Discover card?
2: Oh, that's very good. That's very good news. Leave it alone. Just take the money and put it in the bank.
3: I'm saving the money just in case.
2: Good. That's exactly what you do. Just save the money, and it may fall through the cracks, and you are very lucky because you get a freebie for a while. Now, legally responsible? Yeah, probably, but I would leave it alone. See, this is the kind of advice I give you. The law is one thing, and I'm telling you exactly the opposite, which is why this is Marginal Legal Advice. All right, Marcia, what's up?
1: I'm having some bad issues with an accident that I had March 21st. I'm on my second attorney's, and they're just all giving me the runaround.
2: Okay, why? Well, let's talk.
1: I was injured.
2: How badly?
1: Basically, I was trapped in my car, and they totaled my car.
2: Okay, that's not you being injured.
1: And slammed into me.
2: Yeah, that's not you being injured. That's your car being injured. And your injury.
1: No, I was injured.
2: How so?
1: My injury was. But beg your pardon.
2: How were you injured?
1: Okay, I could not move my legs. They were stuck underneath the steering wheel.
2: Okay, so
1: I was trapped in the car.
2: Okay, I understand that. I mean, that's one thing, and there's some liability there. Now, you couldn't move your legs. Any permanent injury? Paralyzed? Lost your legs? Your legs went backwards? What happened as a result of the accident?
1: Okay, what happened was the center of my spine, it shattered.
2: Okay, you can stop right. Oh, stop right there. Stop right there. You've got a case. Oh, do you have a case? I do not understand why two lawyers are giving you the runaround. What are they telling you about the case? Yeah. What are they saying?
1: Basically, they're stalling. The first one, Jacoby and Myers.
2: Oh, no, don't mention names. Don't mention names. I don't want to hear it.
1: I had to do all the legwork with the first one.
2: Okay, all right.
1: The second ones are jerking me around.
2: Okay,
1: they paid
2: stop.
1: Off my car is the only
2: all right,
1: thing
2: stop.
1: We get.
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0: Welcome back. More Handle on the Law, marginal legal advice. Jason, you're up. Hello, Jason.
1: Jason?
0: Yeah, Jason, yes. Yeah. I'm assuming that's you.
1: Oh, I thought, I'm sorry. Yeah, I'm sorry. I thought you said Nathan. Yes.
0: Okay.
1: Yeah, thank you, Bill. Thank you, Bill. We received by mail two administrative citations by mail back to back. One was filled out at 8:55 and the other one at 8:56. And these are for using fireworks in the city where you're not allowed to use any kind of fireworks.
0: Mm-hmm.
1: My grandkids went ahead and used those same safe fireworks. However, in this city, they don't allow it.
0: Okay.
1: But what's surprising is that these two citations were made out like a minute after each other, and they're for $1,000. Is there anything I might be able to do with the city?
0: Oh, yeah. I mean, you're not going to hit with both of them. It's for the same incident. However, if you're going to say it wasn't me, that's a defense. And, you know, you're going to show up for administrative hearing of some kind. The administrative judge is going to go, Jason, you know, you only have one hand. What's going on here? What did your hand blow off?
1: No, it did not.
0: Oh, that's unfortunate.
1: These were taken via drone.
0: Ah, too bad. Because I love the stories where people light those safe and sane fireworks. Is it really unsafe and insane?
1: Yeah.
0: And hands go blowing off and stories
1: all
0: of
1: digits.
0: Yeah, people, you know, people looking and they start applauding. Hey, give me my hand. There's a lot of stuff on that one. What do they want you to do in the administrative, administrative citation?
1: We'll pay $1,000 for each citation.
0: Okay, well, that's easy. That's easy. All right, so you contact, if you got it by email, I'm assuming, you simply write to the letter on the email and say you've gotten two for the same offense, and that'll get straightened out. It fell through the cracks. Okay?
1: Okay.
0: Yeah, and go ahead.
1: As far as fighting it,
0: Okay, was it you?
1: No, that's
0: So now you say it wasn't me because I really lost my hand in another place. And it's okay. In a jar of formaldehyde. No, if it wasn't you or they can't prove it was you, that's your defense. And you say it wasn't me. That works because they have to establish that it was you. You've got a defense, especially if it's not clear that it was you. You could say, yeah, with someone else. They what?
1: Right, they took it via drone.
0: Doesn't matter. Where was it? Your backyard or was it out in the street?
1: Correct.
0: Your backyard? Well, okay, that's tougher because usually when I was a kid and I had unsafe and insane fireworks because I lived in the county of L.A. and illegal, and we just go across to the county next door, Ventura County, and buy the fireworks and bring them back. It was always in the middle of the street. So you have fireworks going off in your backyard. Yeah, it's going to be tough saying it's not you. Contact them and hopefully you only get hit for $1,000 or even try to reduce it. I have no money. That's always a good defense. I have no money. My dog is dying. My mother has cancer. My family just got run over by cars. I mean, there's a lot of stuff you can do to reduce the fine if you can. This administrative judge can do that. Hey, Bob, welcome.
2: Hi, Bill. I have a medical question for you.
0: Okay.
2: So this last January, I had prostate surgery called HOLEP, where they removed the tissue. So prior to the appointment, the doctor said, you know, you're going to have three issues. Two are temporary, which is bleeding and leaking. He said it should clear up in a few months. The third one is permanent, which is RE, retrograde ejaculation. So I'm 6 months out. I've been bleeding, peeing out blood, and lots of blood clots and tissue. So I went to another urologist to do a cystoscopy where they look inside the bladder and the urethra and the prostate. And he said, it's a real mess in there. He said, you got two strictures. You've got ongoing bleeding. You're going to need another surgery, like a complete resection.
0: Okay. All right. It sounds.
2: Go ahead.
0: Yeah, I mean, it probably is. It doesn't matter. You go to another urologist and you get yourself a lawyer who practices medical malpractice. And what the lawyer does is immediately look at the urologist number two medical records and sends you to urologist number three, who says, yeah, there's a case here. It has to be certified. It sounds it. I mean, the bleeding and the clots doesn't sound it. Also ejaculating backwards. That's kind of weird, you know? I can't even imagine that one because it must feel very weird.
2: I'm okay with that, but I'm more concerned about the bleeding and leaking. I do have leukemia, so that could also be
0: that's a problem.
2: Slow recovery.
0: And also, hunting for adult diapers at the cheapest place you can go. Costco is very strong, by the way. Costco.
2: I'm spending more money on diapers than groceries.
0: Yeah, no, I know.
2: Point.
0: No, I had back surgery and I couldn't move and I had to pee at home. But then again, I was too embarrassed to buy diapers, so I just peed on the floor. Okay, I want you to go to handleonthelaw.com. Go to my website. Now, they only do personal injury, but they know everybody that does medical malpractice, and you will get a good referral. This is definitely time to talk to a med mal attorney, and they'll tell you where to go. Do you have a good case? Do you don't have a good case? And they'll find out. And based on what you say, yeah, it sounds decent. Tony, hello, Tony. Welcome.
3: Hello, Mr. Handel. I'd like to talk to you about my problem. I went to Palm Springs, and I checked into the hotel, and I got attacked by bed bugs. I have more than 30 welts on my arms and legs. This ruined my vacation. Went to the ER room. And one thing, they don't want to talk to me about it. They don't want to refund my money for a 2-day stay.
0: That's easy. All right. Couple of questions.
3: Okay.
0: Did they charge you extra for the bed bugs?
3: No,
0: probably not. So you got a discount.
3: I hope not.
0: You've got a lawsuit against them. You know, if they don't want to do it, you file a small claim suit for the certainly the cost of the room, certainly for the emergency room visit. And I would go beyond that because based on their negligence, that is having bed bugs in the mattress, you could not enjoy or even utilize the rest of your vacation. And therefore, they caused me to spend all this money that I couldn't use. That's part of it.
3: Absolutely. It ruined my vacation.
0: Yeah, of course it did. Now, the ruined my vacation part, that's determined by the judge. I don't know what that's worth. What does that mean? Ruined your vacation? Does that mean you couldn't go anyplace? Does that mean that you were in such pain that the whole vacation was ruined? Or does the judge just say he'll give you your hotel, the money for your hotel back, and he'll give you the emergency room visit and the calamine lotion you put on? I don't know the answer to that, but I'd sure as hell sue for everything. The entire cost of the vacation, the room, the emergency room visit, everything on that one. Yeah. Yeah, the old bed bugs in Palm Springs. There you go. You know, there's a problem when it says the bed bug hotel or motel. Always a problem.
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5: KOA News Times 3:30, I'm Sam Speck. Adams County Fire Rescue crews discovered a body in a tunnel under a bridge on I-25 while responding to an illegal burn call. It is unclear if the body is related to the initial incident. The discovery was made after smoke was seen coming from the tunnel during the response on the burn call. The body was found during the search of the tunnel and was subsequently removed from the scene. The Adams County Sheriff's Office is involved in the investigation. The city of Denver is opening cooling centers this weekend as heat advisories remain in effect. All operating Denver recreation centers will be open during regular hours, offering air-conditioned space, drinking water, restrooms, and seating. Denver Public Library locations are also available for anyone needing relief from the heat. Officials encourage residents to stay hydrated and limit time outdoors during the hottest parts of the day. And we're not alone. Millions of Americans are sweltering under a massive heat dome this weekend. Phoenix temperatures approached 118 today, while Texas, much of the rest of the interior southwest, was over 100 degrees. Our next update is during Rockies pregame. From the Common Spirit Health KOA News Desk, I'm Sam Speck on KOA.
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7: Well, first, the good news. Looks like that one crash eastbound C-470 near Platte Canyon has been cleared, although we still have some residual slowing in the area as traffic returns to normal. The big problem is a crash westbound I-70 up around the Hogback. That's causing stop-and-go delays almost all the way back to C-470. Some fairly heavy traffic road north and southbound I-25 approaching Colfax getting into downtown Denver. Fox 31 pinpoint weather, partly cloudy and hot, 99 for a high, 70 for a low. And currently in the Mile High City, it already is 99 degrees. I'm Bill Jones on KOA, 850 AM and 94.1 FM.
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0: Welcome back. Handle on the Law, Marginal Legal Advice. Lindsay. Hello, Lindsay.
1: Hey, Bill. My daughter and her boyfriend were at the Ralph's grocery store at Rolling Hills Plaza.
0: Oh, great. Why don't you mention the store exactly where it is when they sue both of us, okay? Good for you.
1: Well, I'm hoping to sue them. Anyways, she was standing in line waiting to check out, and a woman came from behind, unprovoked. My wife didn't see her in the store, nothing, and hit her on the head with a heavy object, which we still haven't yet to identify because Ralph's won't release us the video footage. So my daughter was obviously completely freaked out. Her boyfriend is an ex-police officer, restrained the woman. Torrance police came, arrested her, printed her, and unbeknownst to us, released her. And they refused to give my daughter the name of the woman. They refused to let us see the surveillance tape. And went back to Ralph's. My daughter spoke to the manager. She goes, it was brutal. It's like, you need to go after this somehow, right? You figure it out. So my question is, this is not really a personal injury thing. It's an assault
0: It's a personal injury thing. It is absolutely a personal injury thing because there's two issues here. The criminal aspect of this, which you can't do anything about, and the civil aspect of it, which you can do plenty about. So your daughter was injured, right?
1: She went home that night. We live maybe half a mile from there, and they were walking home, and their boyfriend who was with the assailant, saw them and said, I'm going to stab both of you. He lives like three blocks from my apartment.
0: All right.
1: But the police have been like, they were like, hey, this is,
0: I know. You're all pissed off at the police as you should be. You should have said the guy brandished a gun and just shot someone. Then the police come out. They have so many phone calls, they decide what to go after and what they don't. It's not your call. Unfortunately, it's the police's call as to what they do, arresting them, not arresting them, warning them. Can you sue the police? Maybe for the second go round. The brandishing of the weapon, that's emotional distress. That's fear. The lawsuit you have is against the guy who assaulted your daughter. Unfortunately, that's it. You can sue, the store, but they're going to say, what did we do wrong? We had a crazy person in here. Is it our responsibility to make sure that no crazy person walks in our store and make sure that nobody unbalanced, medically or unbalanced, in terms of mental issues? We don't have doctors here. We don't have psychologists here, that screen everybody. So unfortunately, the only defendant is going to be the person that hit, assaulted your daughter. What kind of money
1: do you think they have?
0: So your daughter, unfortunately, wrong place, wrong time. I would have felt much better if an Amazon driver delivering a package to the store decided to smash her in the face. That would have been better. That's it. And I think the lesson here is you really can't force the police to do anything. However, you're saying that this person should have not been released based on what has happened, and you have to connect the dots. And I would talk to a personal injury lawyer. How badly was your daughter banged up?
1: No, she's fine. She's just really, she's a public figure. I won't go into that.
0: She's
1: a public figure, and so she's freaked out about even going.
0: Of course she was. You get freaked out. Understand. You get freaked out, but people get freaked out all the time. There's a good chance if I met you on the street, I'd be freaked out just by meeting you. So there isn't a whole lot there, but it's still worth talking to a PI lawyer. Why? Because the argument was and filing a claim against the cops. But man, that becomes so, so difficult. Brad. Hi, Brad.
2: Hi, how you doing, Bill?
0: Yes, sir.
2: I've been disabled for the past 6 weeks, and I've been eating salad from a local pizza restaurant, and they've got some great salads, walnut vinaigrette, barbecue chicken. Anyway, that's all I've been eating for 5 weeks, and I came up with E. coli. I was diagnosed with E. coli.
0: Ooh.
2: And I got really sick.
0: Yeah.
2: And, I just, taking antibiotics right now, trying to recover from it. And I'm just wondering if I have a case.
0: Yeah, you might, depending on how sick you really got and if you were hospitalized. I mean, the restaurant is liable.
2: Well, I was hospitalized and I had a heart attack while I was in the hospital.
0: Well, a heart attack is going to be difficult to connect the dots there because people that's not going to be easy. The part that is going to be fairly easy is you go against the restaurant as well as the people who distribute probably some kind of fruit, vegetable, or whatever was in there, E. coli. And do you know that it was E. coli? Do you know it was there? Because you've got to talk to health authorities. They have to connect the dots for you. And so it's not that easy, but you know, we just had recently, that parasite, which thousands of people were affected by and had severe, severe diarrhea. And, some of them ended up in the hospital. So
2: it's a bummer.
0: It's no fun. And by the way, don't order a pizza that literally is described having it causing diarrhea right in the name of the pizza. I think there may be something there depending on the severity. Now,
2: I just ordered salads from this place.
0: Okay. Well, that's even better because they're going to be able to, at least, discern if they're very good. The health authorities are very good at finding out where, E. coli started. I mean, to specific farms, they're very good at that. And then when you find that out, and based on how sick you are, there may very well be a personal injury there. You stay away. That's why I don't eat
2: salads. Handle on the law?
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0: back. Hannibal on the Law, Marginal Legal Advice. Eric. Hello, Eric. Welcome aboard.
1: Hello.
0: Yes.
1: Thank you for taking my call. I received one of those traffic speeding violations from one of those photo cameras. Where am I at legally on that?
0: Okay. I mean, there are a couple of things you can do. First of all, you're probably going to be held liable. Everybody is. And if you look anything like the person driving the car, they're going to tag you. I mean, you can say.

0: Yeah, it sure sounds that way to me. A couple questions. Did you die?
1: Let me get back to you on that.
0: It sounds like medical malpractice. And what you're going to do is, unfortunately, it's going to be an arbitrator who's going to make that decision. And first of all, you have to go and make a claim, and then they're going to deny, of course, and then you have to go through their process because you've agreed to it. And in the end, you go to arbitration. You for the most part, you don't go to court unless it's pretty serious. It sounds like you do have a case. Now, go ahead.
1: I have one more question.
0: Yeah.
1: If I sue them, I still want to be a customer.
0: I don't think they throw you out for that. I don't, because they get sued by a lot of people. I don't know the policy, but I don't think they throw you out. That's been my experience. Also, keep in mind that whenever you're suing a medical facility, they fight like crazy. It is not a rollover. This is why attorneys with these cases, they want a fairly big case, because they know they're going to be fighting a lot, and it's not going to be cheap, because they have to bring experts in, medical experts, notes, medical notes, operating notes have to really be looked at carefully. And so, again, it depends on how banged up you are. And you sound like you suffered pretty much. You could probably need a medical malpractice attorney. That's my guess. Karen. Hi, Karen.
2: Good morning. Thank you for taking my call.
0: Sure.
2: I'm trying to find out two things. One, do I have a case? And two, is it worth the lawyer fees to pursue it? And the case is, my parent passed away a few months ago, and we knew there was an outstanding debt, and we finally discovered through social media where the promises were made to repay it. And so I want to know if I should get a lawyer and try to get that money. It's about $16,000 to $20,000.
0: How much?
2: $16,000 to $20,000.
0: I mean, I wish it were a lot less than that. And I wish were a lot more than that. You've got what I call a wobbler, sort of yes, sort of no. Was there a will involved, a trust?
2: There was a will, not a trust.
0: You have an executor of the will, correct?
2: It was me, but I'm no longer that because it's closed out. Yeah.
0: Okay. How long has it been?
2: A couple months.
0: Oh, a couple months is good. Just the fact that it's been closed out, that's not a problem. I have the ability to come back. You're the executor, I think you can reopen and collect the debt. And you now can go after the debtor on behalf of your dead relative. And then the issue goes back. I'm sorry?
2: I was going to say, but is social media commentary enough?
0: Oh, yeah, it probably is. Is social media commentary enough to find the person? Yes. I mean, there still has to be an asset search. I mean, I can say I make $10 million a year, and that goes on social media, and, Bill makes $10 million a year. Yeah, I wish.
2: The financial part's not the part that's on social media. The part that's on social media was the promise to repay.
0: That's even better. Okay. And it's a question of just finding that person. Is that enough? Is there any other evidence? Is there a note of any kind? Is there any kind of proof that that debt existed other than the promise to pay?
2: He refinanced the house at the same time, and everybody told everybody about it. It's a relative type of person.
0: Yeah, it's certainly worth talking to a lawyer, any civil attorney, because this is a breach of contract. And that's a little complicated, because you have to hunt them down. Is that enough? There was a verbal issue. Verbal contracts are enforceable, but that's not an easy one. It really isn't. Jeff. Hello, Jeff. Welcome.
3: Hi, Bill. Thanks for taking my call here.
0: Sure.
3: A little bit of a long story. I'll make it as short as I can here.
0: Please.
3: I bought a 12-plex apartment building here 2 years ago. I had a tenant that he passed away. I painted the apartment to cover up some smells in the apartment in the wintertime in January with a oil-based primer. I opened up the windows after things were done, not all the way. I vented what I could. I've done plenty of painting in the past. The paint did not cure right, and it has a very bad toxic smell to it when the windows are closed up in there. And you get sick from it. My brother helped me with some

0: painting. We opened up a claim ticket with a major paint company, and they gave me some remedies to try and do. I did some of my own, including baking the apartment with a heater, having it up to 100 degrees for 9 hours a day for 2 days in a row.
1: All right, I got it. So, I got it. And you've already asked them to straighten this out, and they came out and gave you some remedies, and the remedies didn't work, right?
0: And now, said that, sorry for your inconvenience, there's nothing more we can do.
1: Oh, sure there is. They can, there's plenty more they can do. They can defend the lawsuit. I mean, clearly they're responsible. And what, based on the fact that the paint, is obviously, the paint doesn't work. It's probably either badly designed or something's wrong with that batch. And here's the problem you're going to have. First of all, you've got to get out. You've got to get a bid, and you have to get a cost estimate. What is it going to cost you to undo this? Scrape the paint off, repaint it. I have no idea what that's going to cost, but that you're going to have to know. That's your claim. All right. Also, if you're renting the place, you're also going to argue it's been taken off the market for X number of weeks or months, based on their negligence or their defect, the paint defect, and that's added to the damages. They're going to come in and say that the paint is fine, that it is somehow your fault. I mean, I don't think they're going to roll over, and they're simply going to say, it's not our problem because there's nothing wrong with our paint. And Jeff did something wrong. He applied it wrong. But I think it's a pretty good lawsuit. I really do. Straight out civil lawsuit. You think it's going to cost under $10,000 to redo this?
0: No, I'm thinking it's going to be 20 plus because I have to replace the doors, the trim, everything. Everything
1: smells. All right.
0: Smells
1: well, then you're going to sue him. All right. Effect. All right. Then you're
0: Should I ask them? Should I ask them first? Say, hey, will you just pay this before we go to court?
1: Yeah.
0: And
1: absolutely.
0: You don't have to spend money on lawyers.
1: Yes.
0: Okay.
1: You ask him. You're starting to go. Yes. You go. Hey, it's going to cost me $20,000. What are you going to do about it? Your paint is defective.
0: Right.
1: Yeah.
0: Right.
1: Yeah.
0: So if they still say no, what type of lawyer am I looking for?
1: Any civil lawyer. Any civil lawyer. Any civil lawyer.
0: I don't need no big hotshot lawyer.
1: No. You don't need a hotshot. This is. You can actually do it yourself. It's a little bit of work, but it's. I know. What are they? They're going to say that the paint is fine. And that you applied it wrong, and you're going
0: to
1: tell your story.
0: Yep, my brother's been to the doctor for it too, and he's still having some health problems. But
1: well, that's now you're talking. If your brother has health problems because of the paint, now you're talking about a personal injury lawyer, and you're in a different
0: I'm going to have a tough time with it because he smokes, and that's going to come.
1: Yeah, that's not going to do it. Yeah, you're right. They're going to say he smokes. You just said that.
0: Hey, so try it on my own first. If they say no, then I go after him with a civil lawyer. Get all my bits together.
1: Because you can amend the complaint. You can just do a little bit of research because you're going to pay several thousand dollars to a lawyer on this. I would try it. And the only point is you don't want to get it dismissed. That's the issue.
2: 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You talk about social media. How about this? 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
13: Greetings and welcome to this week's edition of Rockies All Access. I'm your host, Jesse Thomas, and I'm coming to you live from American Family Field, located at the intersection of I-94 and Brewer's Way in Milwaukee, Wisconsin, before game two between the Rockies and Brewers. Here's what's in store for you fine people over the course of the next 29 minutes. Here in just a matter of mere moments, we'll have another edition of Plays of the Week, also known as the Hunter Goodman Home Run Montage. Then we'll check in with voice of the AAA Albuquerque Isotopes, Josh Sushon, who has this week's farm report. And of course, we'll check in with our KOA baseball insider and MLB.com writer, Thomas Hardy, in this week's edition of the award-winning Thomas and Thomas Show. Then Jack and Zach will walk you all the way up to Rockies On Deck, coming up at the bottom of the hour. But right now, it's time for Plays of the Week.
14: Left on left matchup. The pitch is hammered. Rough field to deep right. Get up and get way out of here. Over the Rockies bullpen into the second deck. Brumfield says goodbye for the 13th time this season. It's a four-hit game for him. Oh, my. 456 feet for TJ. 10-2. Rockies in the bottom of the sixth.
15: That was a thing of beauty.
14: 2-2. Is hammered to deep center field by Hunter Goodman. He didn't even go out of the box. He knew it immediately. Dane Myers crashes into the center field wall. The ball is in the fountains. It's a home run for Hunter Goodman, number 28 of the season. 2-2. Goodman in the air, deep left center field. No doubt about it. His second big fly of the game. I warned you, when he hits them, they come in bunches. His 29th of the season, 435 feet. Another payoff pitch to Hunter Goodman. And he swings and drives this deep to center field. It is out of here. Hunter shoots. Hunter scores. It's a hat trick of homers. Number 30 on the year. 442 feet.
16: 1-2 on Castro.
14: Pitch is demolished. Deep to right field. Willie walloped it. Into the second deck. That's how you start the ninth.
16: Third baseman Meade playing in. 1-0 pitch. Breaking ball hangs up there, and it's ripped down the right field line for a base hit. Moniak around second. He's headed towards third. Woods able to cut it off. He's getting sent home. Here's going to be a play at the plate. Throw there. Safe at the plate. The throw beat him. Moniak
14: Pontiac slides around the tag. McCarthy ends up at third. The Rockies are ahead 3-2 here in the second.
16: Rockies ahead 3-2. He singled his first at bat. He's going to line one towards center field, trying to die in front of Young. He dives, and he can't make the catch. It's a base hit, and the Rockies lead 4-2. Boy, Young was mighty close to getting to that one. Nunez is 2-for-2 with a pair of singles. Ground ball to Castro. Going to be a play at the plate. The throw there, and now trying to go back towards third. Goodman's able to apply the tag. They're going to have Nunez hung up at first. Rumfield charging after him to second. Now Castro with the baseball. It's a double play. One out runner at third, and the Rockies turn a miraculous double play to get out of the sixth inning, still tied at six. Wow. 2-2 pitch, and Moniak blasts away. Right field and out of here. Into the Rockies' bullpen. It's a Mickey Moonshot. And the Rockies lead 7-6 on his 16th of the year. Leads all catchers. His steal. One pitch, the slider up. It's 1-1.
13: Be a pretty good time for number 31.
16: Three balls, two strikes, and two outs. Rockies looking to take the lead here at the bottom of the eighth. There's Slugger at the plate. Payoff pitch. Goodman swings and drives one. Deep to left field. Lyle at the wall. Out of room! Number 31 for Hunter Goodman puts the Rockies in front in the bottom of the eighth. It's 8-7. Hunter Goodman's in scoring position when he steps to the plate. What a swing.
13: Enjoy it, Rockies fans. We are seeing something special as Hunter Goodman is absolutely locked in.
16: Hunter now relaying pitches out to the mound. Romano's set. The crowd on their feet. The 1-2. Swing and a miss. Ball game over. The Rockies win a fun one on a Tuesday night by final score of 8-7. They even up their series with the Nationals with the victory. There will be a rubber matchup tomorrow. Hunter Goodman, the hero, with the home run in the bottom of the eighth. Jordan Romano comes on and picks up his seventh save of the year.
15: Pitch is swung on and missed. Got him with some high cheese. Good start for Gabriel Hughes. 1-2 pitch. Did he check a swing? He did not. Strike three. Bruce Dreckman said he went too far, and the Nationals don't score.
16: Another 3-2. Breaking ball swung on and missed. It was a battle, but Hughes wins it. A 1-2-3 inning. His fourth strikeout.
15: 2-2. Trying to wait back on a breaking ball. It's a floater into shallow right, and it drops fair between three guys. Bounces around and is finally recovered. Bowers, Terang, and Laura all converging on the ball, and it was, I don't have it, you take it, no, you take it, no, you take it. Nobody took it, and Kyle Karros will take a two-base hit. Terang trying to keep Karros close at second. There's a drive to deep left field going back. Churio, it bangs off the wall. Karros had to wait. Late break to the plate. Head first slide. He's in there. RBI double by Cole Kerrig scores Kyle Karros. Rockies lead it 1-0. There's a line drive into left field for a base hit. Kerrig rounds third. He will score. The throw goes to second. Hunter Goodman waiting back on a breaking ball gets an RBI single. His 58th run batted in. 2-0 Rockies. 2-1 Rockies, third inning. Here's Zach Goodman.
16: Here's Jake McCarthy turning on the first pitch he sees. It's down the right field line and into the corner. It's at least a double with his speed. Who knows? He's around second. He wants third. The relay throw there. Nine time. A feet first slide. And on the first pitch of the third inning, it's Jake McCarthy at third. Now Kyle Karros, who doubled in his first at bat, swings at the first pitch and sends one into the right center field gap. Two pitches into the inning. It's going to be a pair of extra base hits. If Kyle could get to second, close play there. A dive and he's out.
15: 2-2. Swing and a foul tip held on to by Hunter Goodman. Another strikeout for Sugano. 1-2 pitch. Swing. And a miss, and Hamilton's helmet comes flying off. Back-to-back punch. punch outs by Tomo. 2-1 pitch. Yelich hits it in the air to center field. It's got some carry, but again, it's going to stay in the ballpark on the warning track. Kerrig out number three. And Tomo's on a roll. Another 2-2. Swing and a miss. He got him with a fastball. Jordan Romano gets out number two. A huge out to go in more ways than one. Trying to get out 27 against the veteran team leader of this Milwaukee team, Christian Yelich. Doesn't want to fall behind any farther. Big pitch here. The 2-0 is off the end of the bat into right field. Troy Johnston is there, and that's the ball game. Jordan Romano gets his fourth save in as many tries as a Rocky, and the Rockies win game one here in Milwaukee, 5-2.
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5: Welcome back to Rockies All Access as we work our way closer to first pitch of game two between the Rockies and Brewers. Time to check in with the voice of the AAA Albuquerque Isotopes, Josh Soussan, who has this week's farm report. All yours, Josh.
6: Hello, guys. This is Josh Soussan in Albuquerque, New Mexico, with the Rockies AAA team, the Isotopes. This week, we are taking on the Round Rock Express. Isotopes won two of the first three, rained out last night, doubleheader today. Isotopes have a record of 10-14 so far in the second half. Really, the biggest story over the last week has been the performance of outfielder Zach Veen. This year has been the most sustained stretch of health for Veen since 2022. Still with a lot of injuries the last few years. But this year he's been healthy, and over the last week, Veen has really put it together with all five tools. Let's start out with a play on the defensive side from Wednesday's game. Now Jared Kelnick, top of the order, hits a flare into shallow center. That one's down for a base hit. Veen charges, plays it on one bounce. He threw out a guy yesterday. Today, his throw, he got him again! Second straight for Veen! That is Veen's ninth outfield assist. That is the most in AAA baseball. Five of those outs have come at home plate. The Isotopes as a team have 29 outfield assists, which is by far the most in AAA. Veen has also looked a whole lot more comfortable and confident playing in center field this week as well. Offensively, Veen, second in the league in doubles, extra base hits, slugging, and total bases, third in hits, tied for third in triples, fourth in OPS, fifth in RBIs, and home runs. And these offensive numbers really go back to a change that he made in his batting stance about 5-6 weeks ago. He used to be very upright, didn't bend the knees at all. Now, he's got an open stance. He crouches a little bit more. He rests the bat on his left shoulder. I visited with Isotopes hitting coach Matt Snyder, and he explained what went into the change in the batting stance and why.
7: I think a lot of it at the beginning of the year was him trying to figure out how he can kind of go about his at-bats, figure out approach stuff, try to have, like, you know, longer at-bats where he's competing and stuff, and, like, just having that part of his development here and then try to build off of that. So, like, before it was something that, you know, his setup and his stance were something that kept everything simple for him, kept it where he's in the zone longer. When he made the adjustment, obviously the swing decisions kind of, you know, took a hit a little bit, but the overall production just absolutely skyrocketed. So it's like, I think it's great because it's like, you know, being able to find that medium now, the happy medium where, like, you know, before it wasn't, he wasn't actually using as much of his, like, overall strength capacity and how his body moves. And so now he actually is getting into positions where, you know, he can use the elite movement that his body can create. And then now, like, the past couple weeks, like, he's actually started to kind of hone in on his approach more. It's still a process, of course, but, like, it's been a big process between the two. But, like, in a short story, long story short, it's just right now it's just he's getting into positions that his body accepts, and he's having the intent to let his body sequence better, disassociate a little bit more, and keep his barrel through the zone longer where he's staying adjustable, and he's getting rewarded for it.
6: Well, I'm sure you guys want a Charlie Condon update as well, right? Overall, it's been an excellent season for Condon, who is considered the Rockies' second-best prospect by MLB Pipeline. Lately, Condon has been getting on base quite a bit, but he's been in a power drought. Entering today's doubleheader, Condon has gone 11 games in a row without an extra base hit. Now, overall, he still has 20 home runs, 6 triples, 16 doubles, a .566 slugging percentage. Condon has been very streaky this year. Hit 2 home runs first game of the season, got into a slump. Then he was throwing a lot of walks, had some singles. Then he got super hot, ton of home runs. And so we could see that at any point over the next days again with that power stroke returning. But as of now, he's in a little bit of a mini slump. A third hitter that I'm sure Rockies fans are curious about is infielder Ryan Ritter. A friendly reminder that Ritter made the Rockies opening day roster, optioned the minors a few days later, got hurt in April, missed 2 months, returned in June. When he returned, he continued a hitting streak. He broke the Isotopes record 31 consecutive games with at least one hit. It ended on June 20th, and since then, Ritter has been slumping, a .222 batting average with 2 RBIs in that stretch. Now, lately, 5 hits in his last 3 games, showing flashes of coming out of that slump. We'll see if that will continue for Ryan Ritter. On the pitching side, I'm going to give you a couple of names that you guys and Rockies fans may not recognize or hear on a regular basis. Let's start with Evan Shaver.
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5: 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But before we get into it, I must remind you that Thomas Harding on the KOA Rockies Radio Network is powered by Chevron. 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Thomas, how do you feel?
19: I feel good, feel clean, got what it takes to win a championship.
5: All right, we're here at American Family Field before game two between the Rockies and Brewers, and what a solid performance, I guess we will say, from Tomoyuki Sugano last night. Your thoughts?
19: I love the way that man pitches. I mean, he gives up a home run on the second pitch of the game, and really it doesn't change anything. He attacked the Brewers with all of his fastballs, the fastball, the cutter, the split, the sinking split, whatever it is. I mean, basically said, okay, I'm going to throw you the ball and you're going to hit it. Two guys hit the ball out, four other guys got singles, but he strikes out five. He keeps the traffic at a minimum and basically does winning pitching. I love the way that works. I mean, that's the type of thing that you wished people not only watched him, but maybe kind of picked his brain to see how he does it, because it's simple, yet it seems like a lot of younger pitchers have a hard time with attacking the zone the way he does.
5: Yes, and he throws strikes, but he throws all kinds of different strikes, inside, outside, up, down. It was very impressive to watch. What do you think about Victor Vodnik bailing him out in the sixth?
19: Victor Vodnik has kind of become the Jaden Hill of this staff now, the right-hander who faces left-handers. And that's something I've talked to Vodnik about. He does have the pitch mix for all that. What I like about what Vodnik has done after he returned from injury, he had tried some things this year. He had changed his setup. He was more upright in a setup. He went back to where he was, where his body's a little bit turned. And he, what he says is, when he throws strikes, it works out. When he struggles, he just simply relies on his athleticism to where maybe his body position isn't exactly what's recommended, but he's able to fix it because he's thrown that way all his life.
5: Wrapping this all up, Jake McCarthy on the target for possible trades. What do you think?
19: I'll tell you what, Jake McCarthy can get them a lot of what they need, but when you talk to the Rockies and you listen to Warren Schaefer, the whole thing about using the speed at Coors Field, turning singles into doubles, doubles into triples, the ability to cover the outfield, the speed on the bases, Jake McCarthy is what the Rockies need. So it will take a lot to get him traded, but the Rockies do need to build that talent base. They need to build the talent base. Can they find another Jake McCarthy if they trade this one? I don't think they would be heartbroken if no team offered what they wanted for Jake McCarthy.
5: Good stuff as always, Thomas. And what do you say we catch up on Tuesday in San Diego?
19: Let's make it happen, baby.
5: All right, time for our last break. When we get back, Jack and Zach will walk you all the way up to Rockies on Deck, coming up at the bottom of the hour. That's next on the KOA Rockies Radio Network.
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25: Getting ready for game two of the series between the Rockies and the Milwaukee Brewers here at American Family Field. The Rockies certainly enjoyed having the win yesterday, and more than a couple of them in conversation. As Zach was down there getting ready to do the post-game interview, and some of the players said how much fun it was to win with all the people there to see the alumni, the Legends game after the regular game. I guess it's a little bit like being the designated loss when you're the team on homecoming at some big-time college football program, and you pull off the big upset. The win is great. The circumstances make it better. And that's the way it was last night for the Rockies. They hope to experience that again here this evening in Milwaukee. 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
26: 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That's Cars with a K.
29: Swing and a miss. He got him with the gas.
4: Alongside alongside Jack Corrigan and Zach Goodman. Here's Jesse Thomas.
5: And we welcome you inside American Family Field, located at the intersection of I-94 and Brewers Way in Milwaukee, Wisconsin, before Game 2 between the Rockies and Brewers. I'm your host, Jesse Thomas.
25: 1-2 pitch, swing, and a miss, and Hamilton's helmet comes flying off. Back-to-back punch-outs by Tomo. 2-1 pitch, Yelich hits it in the air to center field. It's got some carry, but again, it's going to stay in the ballpark on the warning track. Carrig, out number 3. And Tomo's on a roll. Big pitch here. The 2-0 is off the end of the bat into right field. Troy Johnston is there, and that's the ball game. Jordan Romano gets his 4th save in as many tries as a Rocky. And the Rockies win game 1 here in Milwaukee, 5-2.
5: That was a very satisfying win last night as the boys from Blake reigned all over the festivities the Brewers had planned last night as Tomoyuki Sugano was solid once again, going 5 1/3 and surrendering just 2 solo home runs, and got bailed out by Rockies reliever Victor Vodnik, who extracted Tomo and the Rockies from a 1-out, 2-on jam in the 6th. All told, it was a very impressive team win by Colorado. Now, here is what you can expect in this space over the course of the next 38 minutes as Ryan Feltner and the Rockies will look to make it 2 in a row against Robert Gasser and the Brew Crew. In the leadoff spot tonight, we will check in with young Zach Goodman, who got his first taste of the haunted hotel here in Milwaukee and accompanied me to German Fest last night, which was an absolute blast. So Jack and I will get young Goody's thoughts on all of that. Then we will pay tribute to the Milwaukee legend, Mr. Baseball himself, the late, great Bob Uecker, in tonight's Pioneers of the Game segment.
0: Of course, it is World Series time, and I guess, as I've said before, when the word baseball is mentioned, I guess my name would automatically come to your mind.
5: And, of course, we will hear from the voice of the Rockies, Jack Corrigan, as he'll sit down with Rockies manager Warren Schaefer.
3: Yep, let's go get a win.
5: All that, and maybe a bit more, as our broadcast crew of Jack Corrigan, Zach Goodman, Doug Niemeyer, and yours truly will walk you all the way up the first pitch of Game 2 between the Rockies and Brewers. As we are live from the Quantum Fiber from AT&T broadcast booth. 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
10: Back here on the On Deck Show from American Family Field in Milwaukee. This is Zach Goodman's first trip to Milwaukee as part of the broadcast crew, and that means you get to stay at the famous Pfister Hotel. Some people remember it from the old Laverne and Shirley sitcom, but it's greatest notoriety is that it's supposed to be haunted. And I understand you had some noises last night in your room.
11: Well, you know what's funny? It was a couple nights ago, and I'm not a believer in ghosts, but at about 2 in the morning, I was awakened by some sounds that didn't really sound like humans. So I actually, there's a door next to my bedside, and I pushed the counter next to me, the bedside table in front of it, just in case. Come to find out, the room right next to me, it's a connecting door to Jesse's room. So either you were making some ghost noises or I'm not sure.
10: Who knows? Maybe he snores extremely loud in a rather funky fashion. You never
12: know. That's true. I don't know if that end table would have saved you, though. Ghosts can kind of walk through walls. You know that, right? Now, about an hour ago, you and I got to do something that not a lot of people get to do, and that is go down Bernie's slide that is over the left field wall there. Why don't you tell the people about that experience?
11: It's scary going up there. It's kind of like walking on a water slide, and you could see through the grates. And it's a long ways down, and it doesn't really look that stable. But you go down once, and I had a good time. I know you did as well. And they said, you want to go again? And I go, well, why not? How many times are you going to really in your life have this opportunity?
12: No doubt. All in all, what do you think of Milwaukee?
11: I've loved it. We had the beer festival yesterday, German Fest. That was great.
10: Yeah, it's a sneaky good town, that's for sure. Rockies want to be sneaky good against the Brewers. We'll take a timeout here on the On Deck Show. When we come back, Jesse has a wonderful tribute to Mr. Baseball, the late Bob Uecker. Stay with us on the KOA Rockies Radio Network.
13: Well, your Denver drive is looking pretty good. The worst part of your drive is going to be right around 6th Avenue and I-25 eastbound is really jammed up back to Federal northbound. Very heavy approaching Colfax. Up in the high country, though, we have some police activity blocking the right lane eastbound I-70 in Idaho Springs. That's causing some serious delays. And a crash northbound I-25 north of Castle Pines Parkway is causing some major delays as well. I'm Bill Jones, KOA 850 AM and 94.1 FM.
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4: Welcome back to Rockies on Deck, brought to you as always by Treetop Applesauce. From the batter's box to the lunchbox, nothing crushes hunger like Treetop Applesauce, the official applesauce of the Colorado Rockies. I'm Jesse Thomas, coming to you live from the Loge level at American Family Field before game two between the Rockies and Brewers. And it's time for Pioneers of the Game. Now, this is the second time we have been here in Cream City since the passing of the legendary Bob Uecker. And simply put, it's just not the same. But with that in mind, let's listen to a piece I did after his passing in 2025. Now, folks, for my generation and younger, most likely know Bob from his iconic performance in the movie Major League, where he played Indians broadcaster Harry Doyle, or perhaps from his role in the 80s sitcom Mr. Belvedere. Now, those of you a little older remember him from this.
5: You know, one of the best things about being an ex-big leaguer is getting freebies for the game. Call the front office, bingo. And once these fans recognize me, I probably won't even have to pay for my light beer from Miller.
6: Down the clock!
5: I love them. These fans know I drink light because it's less filling and it tastes great. Good seats, huh?
6: You're in the wrong seat, buddy. Come on.
5: Oh, I must be in the front row.
4: Classic. Uecker was named Wisconsin Sportscaster of the Year five times in 1977, 79, 1981, 82, and 87 before being inducted into the National Sportscasters Hall of Fame in 2011 for calls like this.
7: 3-2, two outs, 4-4, ninth inning. Gantner, there he goes, the pitch, a swing and a fly ball, right field and deep, get up and get out of here, gone for Swain, and they've done it again, 12 in a row on a two-run blast by Swain to win it, oh my goodness, holy cow, do you believe it?
4: Now, in addition to being one hell of a baseball broadcaster, Bob was a hit on the network television late-night shows and absolutely slayed when he got the chance.
8: Well, it's that time again, World Series time, and your heart must quicken.
9: Well, of course it is World Series time, and I guess, as I've said before, when the word baseball is mentioned, I guess my name would automatically come.
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7: 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All yours, fellas.
8: Schaefer, just a fun ball game to watch, from the efficiency of Tomo to the great work out of the bullpen and doing the things offensively that you have to do against a good ball club like the Brewers.
9: Yeah, absolutely. We started in the first inning, putting up a couple, and then we manufactured a couple runs in the following innings and kind of kept the foot on the gas pedal a little bit. And Tomo was excellent, and the bullpen was really good, too, to finish it off.
8: You know, when you watch Tomo work, and you talked after the game with the media, and you and I have talked about a number of times his calmness, his patience, his unflappability. But what I like as much is his pitch selection and his pitch usage. I mean, he's almost like a magician out there in terms of how he manipulates situations to make them work for him.
9: Yeah, that all comes from, I agree with you, first of all, that all comes the ability to prepare and prepare correctly. I mean, everybody prepares, but not everybody prepares correctly and knows what they're looking for like he does. He's been doing it a very, very long time. So it shows up. I mean, like you said, I mean, if it shows up, he pounds a strike zone and he usually throws the correct pitches.
8: Your bullpen needed to come up big for you on a couple of occasions yesterday. We'll start with when Tomo had a little bit of trouble in that sixth inning and you turned to Victor and he gets you five straight outs between the sixth and the seventh. It's what he's capable of doing.
9: Oh, absolutely. He's capable of that plus more. It was just good to get him in that situation. I mean, it's a situation where if you go to a left-hander, they're going to pinch hit, and it's going to be left versus right on the bottom of that lineup. Victor can get both out with his changeup and with his velocity. So he went in there, and he got both guys out, right and left, for five straight outs. Efficient.

0: handled the ball to Senza and was a big part of the win.
1: You know, and when you talk about Senza, Schaefer, and I mentioned it during the broadcast, I mean, a couple of guys that he faced beginning that inning had, like, stupid good numbers against him. But you as his manager and Antonio for his own mind, it's like, hey, if I can't get these guys out, I don't belong here. And you had the belief in him, and he had the belief in himself in a crucial part of the ball game.
0: Well, I mean, he's been a huge part of our bullpen all year, if not the biggest part, being able to do so many different roles, take the ball in leverage pretty much every time we're in a leverage situation, he takes it. That's who you want. I mean, you want your best against their best. It doesn't matter what previous numbers. All that matters is the moment.
1: And we talked when Jordan Romano joined the ball club that while his numbers weren't overwhelming here in 2026, there was that resume of more than 100 saves as a big leaguer. That means you've faced just about everything in those ninth innings. So he gives up a couple of soft hits in the ninth, and it's like, oh, here we go again. But no, that wasn't the case, as he gets the big outs.
0: No, you don't feel like that with a guy that has that many saves in the big leagues. You feel like he's whittled around that many, many times in his career and stays calm, knows his stuff works, knows how to use it, knows how to throw balls over the plate. And eventually just get the job done, no matter how top step it might be.
1: Brewers are one of the top teams in baseball right now in terms of averages, but the get another win and you clinch a series tonight against a team that you're trying to emulate in terms of wins and losses as this club moves along.
0: Yep. Let's go get a win.
1: That's the way to say it, Schaefer. Go get him. That's Warren Schaefer, Rockies manager. We got baseball coming up on the KOA Rockies Radio Network.
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1: Roof is open here at American Family Field. It's somewhat overcast, no real rain threat, and it takes a few minutes to close the roof. We have been here when the rain comes down, and they do close it sometimes in years past. Not us, but the section right below us, sometimes it leaks a little bit, and the folks who are season ticket holders down below the press box level, they know if the rain starts to come down pretty hard, they move even though they're undercover because they know they're not really undercover. The Rockies have had decent success in Milwaukee except for the last couple of years, although they won their last game that they played here in Milwaukee last season, and they're looking to build a streak here in Milwaukee. They're also looking to build a little bit of a streak on the road. It has been a while since they have won back-to-back games on the road, so that's the task tonight. Ryan Feltner's had good history against the Brewers. He's coming off a couple of tough outings. Let's hope the sight of those Milwaukee uniforms will have Feltner lined up properly tonight to help the Rockies try and make it two in a row. The Rockies and the Milwaukee Brewers will have starting lineups. Get game two underway right after this timeout on the KOA Rockies Radio Network.
9: Here's the latest from KOA News. The toll has grown to four. A firefighter from Lincoln, Nebraska, Nathan Matthews, has passed away from injuries sustained while fighting a wildfire in western Colorado. Matthews was one of the four firefighters involved in the deadly burnover incident during the initial attack operations of the Snyder Fire on June 27th. Despite receiving care for his injuries, Matthews succumbed to them yesterday. An investigation into the incident is ongoing. Governor Polis is ordering that flags fly at half staff on the day of Matthews' memorial. That date has yet to be announced. Adams County Fire Rescue crews discovered a body in a tunnel under I-25 bridge while responding to an illegal burn call. It is unclear if the body is related to the initial incident. The discovery was made after smoke was seen coming from the tunnel during the response to the burn call. The body was found during the search of the tunnel and was subsequently removed from the scene. The Adams County Sheriff's Office is involved in the investigation. And lastly, keep in mind there's a heat advisory for much of the Denver Metro tomorrow. Plan accordingly, stay in the shade, and be sure to stay hydrated. I'm Sam Speck on KOA, the official home of the Colorado Rockies.
10: Here's a look at the roads across the metro area. There is an accident blocking the two middle lanes on eastbound I-70 at Havana with stop-and-go traffic back to I-270. A crash in the right lane on southbound I-25 at 104th. An accident on eastbound US 36 approaching Federal. And a crash involving a pedestrian at Colfax Avenue and Galapago. A crash in the right lane on westbound I-70 at Central City Parkway. I'm Vitter Urbonis on KOA 850 AM and 94.1 FM.
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5: 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From American Family Field. Here's Jack Corrigan and Zach Goodman.
4: Back here at American Family Field for Game 2 on Saturday nights here. They play the national anthem with the players out on the field, joined by youngsters to get autographs. So let's hear our national anthem.

0: Thomas Amoriello giving us his rendition of Jimi Hendrix's rendition of our national anthem. Don't get to hear something like that every day at the ballpark. Pretty cool. Let's take a look at starting lineups for Warren Schaefer's Rockies. Jake McCarthy leads it off in left field. Kyle Karras at third base, Cole Kerrig in center. Hunter Goodman batting cleanup. He's DHing tonight. T.J. Rumfield at first base, Willie Castro at second. Braxton Fulford will do the catching tonight. Tyler Freeman's in right field. Ezekiel Tovar at short. Ryan Feltner on the mound. Brewers will have Christian Yelich leading off as the DH. Jackson Churio on left, Bryce Terang at second. William Contreras is doing the catching. Jake Bowers at first base, Garrett Mitchell in center field, Luis Lara in right, rookie Cooper Pratt at short, David Hamilton at third, and left-hander Robert Gasser on the mound.
1: Yeah, he'll be in the low 90s with his fastball. This year, 2-4 with a 4.91 ERA. It's start number 12 for the 27-year-old. He had Tommy John a couple of years ago that limited his action the last couple of seasons. He'll be up against Ryan Feltner, 29 years old, out of the Ohio State University, 3-4 at the 5.48 ERA, has had great success against Milwaukee in his career, is looking to bounce back from a couple of tough starts.
0: Our umpires this evening, Nestor Sayas calling the balls and strikes, Willie Traynor at first, Charlie Ramos at second, David Rackley, the crew chief, at third. 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Member FDIC. Jake McCarthy leading it off for the Rockies. Left on left with Gasser. And the first pitch, it's a bunt. It gets past the mound. Charging Terang is throw to first just in time to get McCarthy. Terang really hustled in to make a play that not a lot of second basemen would have been able to get McCarthy. Got it just past the mound, and generally that's going to be enough, but Terang with a nifty play. One pitch, one out for Gasser. Now he gets Kyle Karras. Kyle started the first inning rally with a bloop double in yesterday's game. He swings and misses at a fastball. In a run yesterday, is 36th, his batting average up to 263. Pitch off the outside, checked his swing, one ball and one strike. Kyle's going to be our guest on Rockies Q&A tomorrow morning on his birthday. Pitch is a looping liner, short hop pick by Pratt at short, and he throws to first to get Karras. Two down. This is Gasser's first appearance against the Rockies, so a lot of unfamiliarity for sure. And he's going to be a guy trying to keep folks off balance when the pitch he throws most frequently is a sweeper. And that tells you, really, he's got four pitches that he throws at just about the same number of pitches. The sweeper, the sinker, his four-seamer, and his cutter. He gets a strike into Cole Kerrig, Rockies center fielder. We'll look at an off-speed delivery. There was the sweeper. It stayed outside, and it's not very quick. It's going to be upper 70s to maybe into the low 80s. 1-1. That was the sweeper again at 79, and Cole made contact but was out in front Got started at 6:10 Central Daylight Time, 79 degrees at first pitch. 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Bowers, Terang, Pratt at short, and Hamilton at third here in game two. Ortiz not in the lineup tonight. 2-2 pitch, fastball fouled away. There was the four-seamer that's really going to be low 90s, but because of the usage of the sweeper and the cutter, it'll look a little quicker. 2-2. There's a backdoor sweeper in the dirt, full count. Good at bat for Cole. Kerrig, 1-for-4, an RBI double yesterday. He also scored a run. Hitting 289 in his rookie campaign. He'll hit it sharply, but right at the shortstop. Pratt has thrown a first in time. And Gasser off to a good start. No score as the Brewers come to bat on the KOA Rockies Radio Network.

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5: Rockies go down in order against Robert Gasser. Now Ryan Feltner goes to work, beginning with Christian Yelich for the Brewers hitters. And he'll swing at the first pitch, drive it to left. The crowd excited, but McCarthy stepping onto the track puts it away. Yelich led off yesterday's game with a homer and had two other deep drives, so obviously the veteran feeling a little better after missing nearly a month of action. And for Ryan Feltner, hopefully it wasn't a little shocking on that drive, because home runs have been a problem in his last several starts. Fastball into the right-handed hitting Jackson Churio. 276 the mark for this third-year player. And it was on the plate, but low. Kind of nice to be in your third year in the big leagues, and you're 22. Stay healthy, you could play for a long time. Pitch a little bit outside, 2-1. Of course, the most famous Brewer, you could say, of all time, Robin Yount, made the big leagues when he was 18. 2-1. And Felton misses with a slider. 3-1 on Churio. Doesn't walk a lot. Likes to put bat to the ball. 24 walks on the season. 3-1 pitch is a called strike as he started to head towards first. Time given to Churio at the plate. He's back in there as Nestor Cea starts up the pitch timer. Feltner's 3-2. Is hit sharply by Willy Castro into right center field. Almost like Willy didn't see that ball and was a little late getting to it. It had some pace to it, but it was kind of an awkward move by Castro.
6: Yeah, it froze him a little bit. I thought for a moment it hit off the side of the mound and changed directions, because that's the kind of read he got on it. I just don't think he saw it off the bat very well, and he was late getting to his left. It would have been a good play had he got there.
5: Churio, 10 out of 11 in steals, as Terang puts a bunt down, and that's a dandy. Dies up the third baseline about 45 feet from home plate. And the Brewers have two on with one out. Terang, who does a little...
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13: The severe weather is here.
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16: Through severe weather season.
17: Yeah, we have had hail and severe thunderstorms.
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5: Second inning here on a Saturday evening in the Cream City, Milwaukee, Wisconsin. Rockies turning their 86th double play to get out of a first inning jam. No score as Hunter Goodman checks his swing and Gasser's first pitch is outside. Robert Gasser needed just 11 pitches to get through the first inning. Three ground ball outs. One of them was a bunt try. Bouncing ball hit foul down the third base side. One and one. And Zach, I would think with his pitching mix, especially early, we're going to see ground balls.
6: Yeah, well, he will get some ground balls. Four-seamer, sinker, cutter, those three different fastballs all moving in different directions can make it really difficult on the hitter.
5: Good breaking ball. His sweeper drops in for a strike on Goodman. 1-2 on Hunter. Had a hit and a run batted in yesterday. Walked a couple of times as well. The RBI was his team leading 58th. Two more than Jake McCarthy. 1-2 pitch, swing and a miss. Showed him the four-seamer, but out of the strike zone up, and that's the first strikeout of the game. Gasser was a high draft pick for the Padres and the Brewers, and the competitive balance round, round B, that's at the end of, I think, the second round after pitching at the University of Houston. Gets an opening strike to T.J. Rumfield and gets strike two.
6: Yeah, he went 71st overall, and you had it right. It was the Padres who picked him, and then he came along. He was a prospect in the Josh Hader deal at the deadline back in 2022.
5: Just sort of blended them all in together, you know. The brain will do that to you sometimes.
6: Well, he's only been on the Padres and the Brewers, so. And he never really was on the Padres, just in their system.
5: Ground ball took a sharp bounce right at Gasser. And he spun out of the way, but it bounced off the mound right to Pratt, the second base, or the shortstop, to make the play on TJ for a fourth ground ball out among the five outs he has registered. Willie Castro, Rockies second baseman, will take blown outside ball. When you mentioned just the Brewers and Padres for Robert Gasser, Jesse Thomas during the On Deck show had his tribute to some of the classic Bob Uecherism, swinging a foul back. Uke was asked once how many teams he played for, and he said he played for the Braves and the Cardinals and the Phillies and the Braves again. Then in the month of May, I played, which is a classic. That's pretty good. Pitch in tight. It's two balls and a strike.
6: You know, growing up, I knew Uke. I knew of Uke, and you listen to Major League and all his calls. But hearing what Jesse put together, just the amount of funny things, witty things he has to always say was remarkable.
5: His mind in terms of humor was lightning sharp. That's why Johnny Carson had him on 50 some times in the history of the Tonight Show, because Carson loved that style. Swing and a pop up on the infield off the bat of Castro. First baseman Bowers grabs it, and Robert Gasser's retired six in a row. No score here in the second on the KOA Rockies Radio Network.
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5: Second inning, bottom half, no score, and the left-handed hitting Jake Bowers checks his swing. It's ball one. Brewers got a bunt and a base hit following the bunt base hit with a double play ball that Feltner initiated. A 1-4-3 double play took care of Milwaukee's first inning. And in honor of Bob Uecker, just a bit high on a pitch that went to the backstop on the fly from Ryan Feltner. 2-0 on Bowers.
6: And he tried the corner and missed.
5: Is outside ball three as a changeup misfired. The mechanics maybe off a hair. Last several starts for Feltner, there's a strike. As in his good stretches, he has dominated in the strike zone. In this first inning, he's worked from behind. 3-1 pitch, check swing, and did not go. That's ball four, and he has thrown 10 out of the strike zone to just the 8 in the zone here against a team that you have to make beat you, because if you give them extras, they're going to take advantage.
6: Yeah, they'll lean on you for sure. And for Feltner, he was throwing really well, and he was limiting the walks, but his last two outings where he struggled, a combined 8 walks. So that has been something that's hurt him the last couple times out.
5: Running on the first pitch and stealing second is Bowers. He kind of stole that on Ryan. Ryan not the greatest at controlling the running game, and Bowers got an excellent jump because Hunter Goodman's throw was not bad at all. But Bowers gets his 7th stolen base. The pitch was a ball to Garrett Mitchell, and the Brewers trying to press the attack today for sure. They just never seemed comfortable doing much of this against Sugano. There's a big two-hop chop, and Castro has to hurry, but he gets the speedy Mitchell at first base. On the play, Bowers moves to third with one out. Rockies did this yesterday. It was a base hit by Willie Castro, but then a stolen base, a ground out to second, and a sacrifice fly to score one of their runs. And the rookie Luis Laura, 21-year-old, trying to get the Brewers on the board first. He was out in front of a changeup and fouled it. They are 37-15 when they score first, Milwaukee. Did he go too far? Yes, he did on another changeup. And Lara's down in the count, 2 strikes. In fact, the Brewers had lost only 7 series openers going into yesterday's game. That made the victory for the Rockies even sweeter, considering their series opening game struggles. 0-2 pitch, Lara pops it up, but it's going to drop into the seats foul.
6: Because also, the Rockies have struggled to win those games, as you mentioned, the opening games. And when they have won the opening game this year, they're 9-2 in those series that they won the opener. So a win today or tomorrow secures another victory.
5: Pitch is high with a fastball, 1-2 on Lara. Talked about it yesterday, not very big, 5'7 and about 170 pounds, another Venezuelan. Won't turn 22 until November. High again by Feltner, it's two balls and two strikes. Rockies have the infield in. Tovar at the edge of the grass. Carroll's joining him there. The right side back a little bit, and Lauer drives a ball to deep right into the corner. A nice running catch by Tyler Freeman. But Lauer gets the sacrifice fly and gives Milwaukee a 1-0 lead.
6: Well, Lauer's not a guy who has great power, but he's somebody who puts the ball in play. So he's a good guy in the situation for the Brewers. He gets a changeup that Feltner would probably like back. This is right down the middle, and he's able to elevate it to deep right field to score the run.
5: Yeah, he had thrown two good changeups to Lauer. That one missed its location, and it gives the Brewers the early edge. And swinging Cooper Pratt, the rookie shortstop, did not miss that one. Gets his second home run into the Brewers' bullpen. And on back-to-back pitches, Milwaukee has a 2-0 lead. Part of the reason they let Willy Adames walk in free agency was because they knew this kid was coming to play shortstop. Now the number 9 hitter, David Hamilton, he shows bunt, and the pitch is inside, ball one. Ryan Feltner had gone a long stretch of appearances allowing just 7 home runs, and Hamilton trying to make it back-to-back, but it'll stay in the yard, although a stumble going onto the track by Cole Kerrig, but he stays with it to retire the side. 2-0 Milwaukee after 2 on the KOA Rockies Radio Network.
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5: Third inning, 2-0 Milwaukee. Here's Zach Goodman.
6: Braxton Fulford's going to lead things off on the right side for the Rockies, and he'll take a sinker away. It's 1-0. The first six retired by Robert Gasser. The lefty has four ground outs, a pop out, and a strikeout. He works from the stretch. The 1-0 pitch to Fulford is going to be fouled off to the first base side. It'll end up in the stands. It's 1-1. Brewers up 2-0, scoring a pair of runs in the bottom of the second. The Rockies got out to the early lead yesterday and really controlled the game throughout. From the center of the rubber, the pitch is a called strike, found the inside corner with the heater, 1-2.
5: Well, he talked about them being 22 games above 500 when they score first. Part of the reason for that is they have the lowest team ERA in the National League.
6: 1-2 pitch, and a swing and a miss. Get those good ERAs by executing pitches like that. You're ahead in the count, 1-2. That fastball is what Gabriel Hughes would call in the kill zone. It's not in the strike zone, but it's far enough out where it's going to get a swing and miss, but still entice you to swing.
5: Yeah, it's an interesting group of pitchers. They've been a little concerned about Gasser. He looks great so far.
6: First pitch to Tyler Freeman's a called strike, 0-1. Well, the concern, partly his last two starts will show you. His last start, five innings, didn't walk anybody, just one earned run on a solo shot against Miami. As the 0-1 pitch comes to Freeman, it's in tight, 1-1. But his outing before that, he went just three innings against Pittsburgh and gave up seven earned runs.
5: Yeah, kind of a little bit of what the Rockies are going through with Ryan Feltner right now. Which one are you going to see?
6: 1-1 pitch is bounced back to Pratt. He's going to have to hurry. It's on the third base side. He turns and gets it to the first baseman, Bowers, and there's two away. Eight up, eight down for Gasser. So now it's going to be Ezekiel Tovar. It'll be the last Rocky to take it at bat the first time through. Tovar still looking to find his groove. He's been getting pitches to hit. And when he's taking the swings, good swings, he's just fouling them back. Yesterday, hit a single through the right side. Two outs, nobody on in the top of the third, 2-0 Brewers. The first pitch to Tovar is a swing and a miss. Good changeup. Lower three-quarters arm slot for Gasser when he releases it from the left side. His fastball, his four-seamer specifically, has been really good this year. 0-1 pitch. There's a changeup again, and it's 0-2 as Tovar fouls it into the mid of Contreras. He doesn't throw that changeup all that often, but he just threw a couple of really good ones. Infield playing Tovar basically straight up here. The 0-2.

0: another two-strike pitch to Tovar. He's outside. It's 2-2. Clouds overhead the ballpark, and it really has become hazy almost inside American Family Field. It's almost like the leftover smoke from fireworks.
1: That's what it is. They fired fireworks after the Pratt homer.
0: 2-2 pitch is down. Good take by Tovar. It's full count. And I knew they shot him at the start of the game as they took the field, but it definitely is still looming in the air from last inning. Payoff pitch to Tovar. Is lined down the left field line, but fouled. Good catch by the ball boy. Yeah, he was protecting the tarp, and now he'll be on a highlight reel making that catch. Tovar stays alive. He's put together a really nice at-bat after falling behind 0-2. Another 3-2. Line drive. That's a base hit up the middle. Now it's scorched towards left center field. Tovar's around first, and he'll take a long round of the bag before headed back. It's the first hit, the first base runner of the day for the Rockies, and a terrific at-bat from Tovar.
1: Indeed, as he extended the count down two strikes, it could really help the Rockies in these final 2 months of the season to get Tovey going again before the year comes to a close, have a good feel going into the offseason.
0: Left on left with Jake McCarthy. First pitch swinging, and he comes up empty. It's 0-1. He grounded out to second on a bunt attempt in his first at bat. It was a really nice bunt, but Terrain made a better play. From the stretch, center of the rubber, Gasser eyeing up McCarthy. Kicks and deals and lands a breaking ball that's outside. The challenge. As Contreras thought it caught the zone. So our first ABS challenge of the game is going to go the Brewers' way.
2: The pitch is a strike. It is 0-2. Milwaukee has two challenges remaining.
0: It caught the outside corner, and instead of being 1-1, McCarthy down 0-2 in the count. McCarthy awaiting. Open stance at the back of the box. The pitch is called strike three on the inside corner.
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0: Yelich is going to lead things off for the Milwaukee Brewers. The top of their lineup, it's 2-0 Brewers as Buckner delivers the first pitch. It misses away. 1-0. Yelich, the left-handed hitter, will be followed by Jack Cicurio and Bryce Terrain, who out to left field in his first at-bat at the warning track, something he's done a few times recently and during this series. And now, I don't know what's going on here, but the home plate umpire, Nestor Saya, is going to gather the rest of the umpires to the third base side of the pitcher's mound and have a discussion. He said something to Braxton Fulford as he was walking away, but don't know what this is about.
2: The catcher is challenging the ball call.
0: And I think Fulford, I guess, had tapped his helmet and wanted a challenge, and it wasn't initially recognized, but after a group meeting, they'll allow it to go through. So the first Rockies challenge of the game was initially called a ball. ABS getting loaded up on the scoreboard, and just outside. So the Rockies lose their first challenge of the game. That was nearly as close as it gets to being a strike without getting the call. 1-0 pitch. And Yelich swings through a slider. It's 1-1. Yelich is